0: months, prices for some matches skyrocketed.
1: ABC's Chuck Sievertson. A federal judge is allowing a teenager charged with killing his 18-year-old stepsister on a cruise ship to remain free on bond. All is not serene at Yosemite National Park.
2: Crowds are flooding into Yosemite. The Park Service eliminated a reservation system to visit the park, and now lines to get in have been hours long. And social media videos have shown huge crowds all over the trails and rocks. Alfonso Saldana visited over the weekend and says it was like an amusement park. It was chaotic.
3: More people, more lines.
2: The National Parks Conservation Association says the instant surge is unlikely to ease, and the association is telling people to avoid weekends and Yosemite Valley, the park's most popular area. Alex Stone, ABC News.
1: Pope Leo came to the aid of a man who fainted while waiting in line to shake hands with the pontiff in St. Peter's Square. The pope was seen kneeling by the man as Vatican staff provided assistance. Europe is in the grips of a heat wave. Dave Packer, ABC News.
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12: From the WPBF 25 Weather Center, I'm First Warning Meteorologist Glenn Glazer. This evening here in South Florida, low temperatures in the mid to upper 70s along the Treasure Coast and in Palm Beach County, and mid to low 70s in Okeechobee County. Partly cloudy skies, light southeasterly winds, and a slight chance for a coastal shower. On Thursday, hot and humid, but scattered to numerous showers and thunderstorms.
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15: Great radio stations across the land, along with Sam and Polo. It is the Joe Pag Show. Thanks a lot for stopping by. Had a bit of a heated exchange last hour with a guy from Minnesota who's a big listener. The guy calls in all the time. He just happens to be aligned with Tucker and the likes of, I would guess, Candace Owens and others and Thomas Massey. And I let the break get away from me at the end. So to the stations, I appreciate you riding along with us. And every once in a while, I'll be a human and make a bit of a timing mistake. So glad to have you here for hour number two. There's a lot going on. There's a lot to get to. We got Ted Poe on the program this hour. Is it this hour, Sam? We're gonna go Ted. I think we'll go Ted.
16: Yeah, I think
15: Ted's got great insight here. So Ted Poe this hour. Next hour, a guy named Andrew Harding from the Heritage Foundation. Ted and I are going to talk about the runoffs from last night. The midterms from last week, the primaries from last week, and we're going to talk about it at length. What is it going to take for the Republican Party to realize that this is the party of Trump? I don't know who keeps trying to kill him, but somebody clearly is trying to get him out of the way. I'm not sure who's doing that or why they're doing it, other than they're crazy people. But they're crazy people with an indoctrination that I can't even align myself with. But they're hoping to get him out of the way. And I think that there are some on the Republican side, and I won't name names, but I think there are some on the Republican side who would be fine with Donald Trump not having a stronghold on the party anymore. I think they want to get along. I think they want to have the free martini lunch. I think they want to go to the executive workout room. I think they want to just keep power for 40 and 50 and 60 years and just keep on collecting, you know, taxpayer money and not really ever do what they say they're going to do. In the primaries, we had Trump was 37-0. He won all 37 endorsements that he did in the primary. Last night, certainly he won with Ken Paxton and others. You know, you now have John Cornyn, who's a longtime senator, a Republican, who probably will be against the Trump agenda in the Senate. I don't know that to be a fact, but probably will be.

0: Bill Cassidy, also from Louisiana, he got primaried and lost. He probably will be against the Trump agenda. You'll have five or six Republicans now who are against the Trump agenda. Five or six. You've only got a 53 to 47 margin. So that's it. You probably won't be able to get anything done. This is what I warned you guys about heading into the primaries. With him primarying long-sitting Republicans, you're now going to have 7 or 8 months to where nothing's going to get done, and you'll see a lot of people standing in the way of the Trump agenda. I found this interesting. I found it very interesting that John Thune is now all for Ken Paxton. Sam, that's kind of interesting, isn't it?
1: Isn't that funny?
0: Kind of weird how politics works. This
1: right?
0: is from Fox News Digital. The headline is, John Thune goes all in for Ken Paxton after bitter primary ripped GOP apart. Thune announced his support on the Hugh Hewitt show less than a day after Paxton won the Texas GOP runoff. Written by Alex Miller over at Fox News Digital. Texas Attorney General Ken Paxton added another endorsement to his growing field of backers in the Senate GOP, Senate Majority Leader John Thune, Republican South Dakota. Thune announced his support for Paxton on the Hugh Hewitt show Wednesday afternoon. This afternoon, less than a day after the bloody primary fight in the Lone Star State concluded. And the main target now is Texas State Representative James Tallarico, the insurgent Democratic nominee waiting for Paxton in November. The voters, Republican voters in Texas spoke last night, Thune said, Ken Paxton is our nominee heading into this November, and we got to pivot. We got to pivot, he said, not we've, but we got to pivot and go all in to make sure that we keep Texas red, that he wins, that we keep a far-left liberal out of the United States Senate. I don't know, John. Maybe you support Ken before now. He was all in on Cornyn. I mean, you would expect the Senate Majority Leader, if he wants to keep that seat, would back the Republican nominee out of Texas. You would expect that. But at the end of the day, here's a guy that picked a side. Maybe sit it out and see who ends up winning. Maybe read the polls. Maybe understand that Paxton had a really good chance. Maybe get aligned with the leader of the party, Donald Trump, who was supporting Paxton. I don't know. Maybe I'm crazy by saying all that, but I think that would have been a good move. But he's now, I mean, he has to be out in support of Paxton, but to come out the next day seems a little disingenuous. Just a little bit. Just a tad. This whole Jill Biden thing is weird. I'm going to get to that later on. What Jill Biden thought when she was seeing her husband fail miserably in that debate that ended up ending his candidacy for re-election. What she had to say, I'm going to bring that to you later. Pretty interesting to me. Pretty interesting to me. But I do want to go back to Iran for a while because we talk a lot about Iran. We certainly talk about the midterms. We certainly talk about the runoffs. We certainly talk about the primaries with Ted Poe. We love Ted Poe when he comes on. But when it comes to Iran, Trump says he's not satisfied with the deal yet. And let me say this again. I'm not a turncoat on Trump. I believe he'll get something done. I think that he's a great deal maker. The Art of the Deal was his book for good reason. But I don't like that we're trying to make a deal with the current government in Iran. I don't get it. I don't. They're going to lie to us. They're going to lie to everybody on the globe just to keep power. Blow them out of power. If you're going to go and do it, finish it. You know, Ted Poe and I talk about this. Did we win in Vietnam? No. Did we win in Korea? No. Did we win in Iraq? No. Iran runs Iraq now. Did we win in Afghanistan? No. We're just not going to win in Iran? Can we freaking win? Is that asking a lot that we just win? I don't think it is. I think we should just win. And a win is not a peace deal with the theocracy that's going to go back to chanting death to America the next day. Look, I thought it was really stupid when John Kerry was negotiating with Iran. And when Iran would chant death to America, his answer was, oh, they don't really mean it. They're just saying, it's just something they do. No. When you say death to America, or death to the Pags family, or death to fill in the blank, I believe you. I think that you want that. It can't just be something that, well, they're saying it, but they don't really mean it. No, they mean it. If they can make it happen, they would. I mean, it already blew my mind that they were talking to Ahmadinejad last week or 2 weeks ago about him possibly taking over in Iran. No, blow them out of power. Let there be anarchy in the streets for a while in Iran. Let the people of Iran have the feeling that they can work their asses off and get their own country back. But here's what the BBC report says. Trump says U.S. not satisfied with the Iran deal yet. This is from Maya Davies and Bern de Boozman Jr. Well, that's an interesting name. Let's name him Bern.
1: Wow.
0: Let's name him. I think Bern's a good name.
1: Yeah.
0: Okay. U.S. President Donald Trump has said he's not satisfied yet with the terms of the deal being negotiated with Iran. He said Tehran was very much intent on reaching an agreement to end the conflict, but added so far they haven't gotten there, repeating Washington's willingness to resume strikes if one is not reached. His remarks came after Iranian state TV reported that it said what it said were details of a draft agreement which included reopening the Strait of Hormuz and the withdrawal of U.S. forces from the region. The White House branded the text as complete fabrication. Both sides signaled progress had been made towards a deal late last week, prompting speculation an announcement was close. However, Tehran soon cautioned a deal was not imminent, while Trump said he had instructed his negotiators not to rush into one. Speaking to reporters at a cabinet meeting on Wednesday today, the U.S. president said they just want to make a deal. I don't think they have a choice. He added they're negotiating on fumes. Trump also said Iran is very much intent. They want very much to make a deal. Quote, so far, they haven't gotten there. We're not satisfied with it, but we will be. Either that or we'll just have to finish the job. Secretary of State Marco Rubio said there had been some progress and some interest in negotiations, adding we'll see over the next few hours and days whether progress could be made. While both Trump and Rubio continue to express optimism that talks were progressing well, neither gave any details of which specific disagreements continued between the two sides. Trump did not directly address the purported draft agreement reported by Iranian media earlier on Wednesday today, which included a claim that the U.S. would lift a naval blockade of Iran's ports. It also claimed that in return, Iran would restore commercial traffic through the Strait of Hormuz to pre-war levels within a month, with the management and routing of vessels to be handled by Iran and Oman. The report did not mention Iran giving up its nuclear ambitions or handing over its stockpile of highly enriched uranium. BBC News has not seen the purported framework. Asked whether he would accept such terms, Trump told reporters nobody would exercise control over the Strait of Hormuz and that it would open immediately. President also denied reports that he was considering easing American sanctions on Tehran or was willing to allow Russia and China to remove Iran's highly enriched uranium, both of which would likely draw political criticism in the United States. Come on, man. Again, we don't really know. See, here's the quandary we find ourselves in. We don't really know what the end game is. We know we want to make a deal. What does that look like? On our side, it looks like the Strait of Hormuz is open. It's international waters. Nobody gets to block it, stop it, toll it. On our side, it means that Iran can never have a nuclear weapon, that its military capabilities are completely decimated, and it doesn't sponsor terrorism anymore. I'm here to tell you as a thinking person that if this theocracy stays in place, they will do all they can to get a nuclear weapon. They'll do all they can to control the Strait of Hormuz. They'll do all they can to once again continue sponsoring terrorism around the globe. I haven't seen anything that suggests Iran is willing to stop any bad acting they're doing. So when we say either we get a deal or we finish the job, if you ask me what I want to have happen, I want them to finish the job. Just finish it. Why not? 833-JOE-PAGS, 833-563-7247, joepags.com. I 100% want to hear your thoughts on this because you have thoughts. Now, we do see, a dipping of the oil prices coming up. That's happening right now. As it looked like over the weekend, there might be some sort of a deal. So we will outline that coming up. We know that the Secretary of State, Marco Rubio, is saying that oil prices are going down. And, of course, everybody in the country wants that to happen. But are they going down enough? Are they going down and will they stay down? Or because Iran puts out what it says are parts of the so-called deal and it doesn't look like it's any closer to getting done and it's certainly not getting closer to what it is that we want or what our president says that he wants, will the oil prices just keep on going up and down and up and down? Is that just what's going to happen? And at this point, it's been going on too long. It's been going on, what, 3 months now? February 28th it started. Today is May 27th. It's too long. Let's finish it now. So again, given the choice, hey, Pags, what do you want to do? You want to negotiate or you want to finish the job? I'm going for finish the job. Why do you want more Iranians to die? No. We went there and I didn't want us to go there. Once we're there, I want us to win. We went there and we went there with a goal to defeat Iran in the IRGC. Period. There really isn't any other two ways about it. I mean, I didn't want us to go there and make a deal. Now, the deal is they don't leave the country anymore. Good. If the deal is the people get to elect their own parliament, good. If the deal is that the people now get their culture back and they get out from the thumb of a theocracy, good. I'm for that kind of a deal. Or finish the job. 833-JOE-PAGS, 833-563-7247, joepags.com. Let's face the reality. The U.S. dollar is under severe pressure, especially now. There's so much going on. It seems the value of the dollar fluctuates all over the place, and we have no idea what the new Fed guy is going to do. 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Stay here.

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0: I appreciate you stopping by. It's the Joe Pag Show for your Wednesday. Midweek hump, heading down to the weekend from here. We'll go to the phone lines in a second, but first I want to talk about the oil prices dipping. This was talked about by Marco Rubio. Headline on Newsmax is oil dips as Rubio says U.S. giving Iran talks every chance to succeed. Written by Newsmax Wires. Oil prices tumbled more than 5% Wednesday, today, after comments from Secretary of State Marco Rubio signaled that the Trump administration would give negotiations with Iran every chance to succeed, easing fears of an immediate escalation in the Strait of Hormuz. CNBC reported that crude's decline accelerated after Rubio's remarks, which traders interpreted as a clear signal that Washington is prioritizing diplomacy over confrontation in the Iran conflict. Benchmark Brent and U.S. crude both slid sharply in intraday trading as investors priced out some of the geopolitical risk premium tied to potential disruptions in the key global shipping route. The drop followed heightened volatility in recent sessions tied to concerns over Iran's posture in the region and the possibility of broader military escalation affecting energy flows. Rubio said the administration will continue to pursue talks with Tehran while giving diplomacy every chance to succeed, a phrase that markets seized on as a dovish shift in tone. All right, whatever. Whatever. And somebody farts later on tonight, and the price will go right back up. Sam, is that something? Check the
1: wires.
0: That's
1: true. Yeah.
0: Ask
1: yeah,
0: Rock.
1: That's true.
0: Somebody farts, will that happen?
1: Yeah. I don't need to ask. It's true.
0: Okay. Let me go to the phone lines. I appreciate you taking the time. Going to be Tony in Florida. Tony, what's up?
2: Hey, Joe. I tell you what, something that you never hear mentioned is that, you know, Iran, it is a government per se, but they see themselves as the keeper of the faith.
0: Right.
2: And most Americans have no idea about how it actually works in the Hadith. They have a term called al-taqiyya, A-L-T-A-Q-I-Y-Y-A.
0: I know.
2: And it gives them the ability to lie to your face.
0: Yes.
2: And we wonder why they make these stupid treaties with these people, and then they lie to us. It's because in their religion, in wartime, they are allowed to lie to the infidel.
0: Yes.
2: With a smile on their face.
0: You're right. It's called.
2: And it just, and you don't, you hear nobody talk about it ever anymore. Hardly ever do you ever hear the words.
0: Yeah. Well, I mean, I certainly know. I've never heard it called al-taqiyya. I've heard it called taqiyya. But certainly it is their ability to lie. And it's not something I'm going to talk about every day. But you're right. And it's worthy of bringing up. This is why Iran lies as much as it does. This is why Hamas taking out the destruction of Israel out of its charter that was in there from the very beginning. They took it out, but they could take it out and say they don't want to do that, even if they really still want to do that. Taqiyya really is still a thing. We go to Mike, St. Paul. What's happening, Mike? Hi.
3: Hey, Pegs. It's great to talk to you again.
0: Thank you.
3: I really enjoy your show.
0: Thank you.
3: I know you want to get this war over with. I think most Americans do. Now, I'm an Army veteran, and now I've been out for a long time, so I don't know exactly what's going on as far as what we have stockpiled, because I don't know if Trump's stalling because Biden gave a lot of our weapons away to Ukraine.
0: He did.
3: So it could be a tactic to wait till we get more backup. But I know you don't want boots on the ground. Most soldiers would probably agree, but you have to, at a certain point, have boots on the ground. And what I would do is I would send in Delta and SEAL and take over Korg Island. And
0: I think they might have already done that. Mike, let me stop you. I think they might have already. I'm sure special forces are acting in Iran. I mean, I don't want us to have battalions of troops going into Iran and doing some ground war. If there should be troops like that, I think it should be Israel that does it. But I'll bet we already have special forces happening. Don't you think that?
3: I do, and I agree with you with Israel, and I think we don't have to put any boots on the ground in Iran. I think because we got enough Marines over there, once Spec Ops takes out the majority of the weaponry and stuff on Korg Island, the Marines can hold that, and you can't launch your speedboats and your shoulder-operated RPGs and stuff. So once we have Korg Island and the strait is open, and then the NATO people need to escort their own ships out of there. You know, that's one thing that really irks me.
0: Well, NATO should have been there from the beginning. I'm with you on that. NATO really turned its back on us. I don't know why we protect them if they can't come and assist us when we ask them to. It didn't make any sense.
3: No, it's crazy. But if we take over Korg Island, let the Marines handle that and special forces, and have the Israelis coming from the north we could get coordinates from CIA
0: right.
3: and also from Assad where to drop weapons to civilians that will actually use them.
0: Right.
3: So they won't fall into the wrong hands, because there's a difference between their army over there and the RCG.
0: Mike, I'm right up against it, brother. I appreciate the call. I appreciate your service and all great stuff. Something will have to happen to where we get control or international control happens up the Strait. We're not there yet, but hopefully we will be there. And again, I think the theocracy has got to be taken up. Keep it here. Ted Poe, going to talk about that and the runoffs and a lot of other stuff in the midterms coming up.
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6: ABC News, I'm Dave Packer. New airstrikes on Iran. A U.S. official says a military site was targeted that was believed to pose a threat to U.S. forces and commercial maritime traffic in the Strait of Hormuz. Iranian attack drones also targeted. This after Iran state media says the country sent their terms for a peace deal to the U.S. that would keep Iran in control of the Strait. President Trump says that's a non-starter.
7: They're negotiating on fumes. But we'll see what happens. Maybe we have to go back and finish it. Maybe we don't.
6: That delicate recovery effort continues at this hour to find 9 missing employees after a deadly chemical tank implosion at a Longview, Washington state paper mill. 2 people are confirmed dead. Homeland Security Secretary Mark Wayne Mullen says his department's considering cutting customs and border protection staffing at so-called sanctuary city airports that would include the nation's busiest airports. Former U.S. Attorney General Pam Bondi revealing she's battling thyroid cancer. Bondi undergoing treatment. This is ABC News.
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15: From the WPBX 25 Weather Center, I'm First Warning Meteorologist Glenn Glazer. This evening here in South Florida, low temperatures in the mid to upper 70s along the Treasure Coast and in Palm Beach County, and mid to low 70s in Okeechobee County. Partly cloudy skies, light southeasterly winds, and a slight chance for a coastal shower. On Thursday, hot and humid, but scattered to numerous showers and thunderstorms.
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0: Saw the result from last night. I mean, a guy who's been in the United States Senate for a very long time got smoked. The primary here in Texas, John Cornyn is not going to be the senator out of Texas starting next January. Now, it depends on if it's going to be Ken Paxton who smoked him or James Tallarico going forward. That's who the competition is going to be in November. To that end, to talk about Iran, to talk about world events and everything else, it's going to be Ted Poe, former judge, former U.S. representative, great friend of ours. Ted, how are you? Good to see you.
17: Doing well. Thank you.
0: Were you surprised by last night? I thought that Paxton would win. I didn't think it'd be a landslide. He smoked him.
17: I was a little surprised by how much he won. I mean, it was overwhelming, 20, 25 points.
0: Yeah.
17: That's a massacre. And so, he carried 252 counties in the state. So it was widespread, 252 out of 254. Travis County and a county in the valley didn't vote for him, but voted for Cornyn. Widespread. Like you said, Cornyn, in the Senate a long time, whether we like it or not, seniority is everything in the U.S. Senate. He was number two. He lost the majority position by a few votes. He was he was bipartisan. He got a lot of things done. But there were apparently three mistakes that people centered on. One was a gun control bill back several years ago that was basically a red flag bill, interpreted that way. In Texas, you vote to control guns, you are history. And that's just the way it is here in this state. He had an immigration bipartisan bill with Kyrsten Sinema from Arizona that did not pass, but it was a immigration border security alternative bill. Nope, not going to work because in Texas, you know, border security is everything, no compromise. And then there was another bill regarding the president's election that he voted against the president on. Those three things, I think, over everything else, were enough to get people, Republicans, then the red state, hardcore, whatever you want to call them, overwhelmingly vote for Paxton. And there was nothing that Senator Cornyn could ever do to make up for that, even though he later said that he was for eliminating the filibuster. And so I think that's the reasons why he lost. It was really that simple.
0: It is Ted Poe. So as we were watching it unfold, I had Cornyn on and I asked him directly about all that stuff. He said it wasn't a red flag law. It was not going to allow people to go and preemptively take your guns while the investigation happens. But it does appear as though that is what it was. He also had an ad that resurfaced that was in the Spanish language. And the ad basically was supporting giving a path to amnesty or a path to citizenship to DACA recipients. His answer to me was, well, the president wanted to offer DACA so that he can get the wall built. That was actually a pro-Trump position. And then I asked him about a statement that he made. He said it's time for the Republican Party to move past Donald Trump. And his answer to me was, I was wrong. Now, all of that's going on, and Trump didn't endorse anybody until the last minute. Early on, Ted, it looked like he was going to endorse Cornyn. It really did. I think Thune wanted him to endorse Cornyn. And Paxton came out the next day and said, I will drop out of the race right now if John Cornyn gets the Save America Act done. And as you know, the Republicans did not get that done. So that was kind of the death knell. Was it about Trump's endorsement? Did that put Ken Paxton over the top? Or do you think he was going to win anyway?
17: I think Cornyn probably would have won if the president would have stayed out. Okay. That's just my opinion. But the perception on the gun control bill was everything. It's not what it said. It's what the people in Texas perceived. Cornyn was perceived as a guy that wants to control guns in Texas. And right or wrong on the legislation, that was enough to put people, you know, they're against Trump. Anybody that controls guns in Texas is history. That's right. The bottom line. So it's for all of those reasons. And then Trump, amazingly, Trump had a lot of sway in the state of Texas overwhelmingly. Yeah. Because if Trump is for you, then I'm for that person. That's the way people in Texas obviously feel.
0: You know, Ted, it's not only Texas. He went 37-0 in the primary the week before. I mean, Thomas Massey is out because of Trump. The bottom line is you probably want to get on board and realize that the Trump agenda is the Republican agenda. He is the top dog in the Republican Party. I mean, I guess that's why four or five people have tried to kill him now. But if he gets behind you and if he says that you're good to go, then you are. What do you make of all the division? Why did Thomas Massey jump ship and leave the ranch like he did? And I don't think that it was really about Massey and the Epstein files, although that played a role. I think it was more about him not supporting the One Big Beautiful Bill. And when you don't support the big legislation that Trump put his neck out on the line for, then you probably are on the way out. But then you got Marjorie Taylor Greene, who has completely, you know, turned ship on Trump as well. Matt Gaetz, there's some question there about Trump. But those people, none of those people will be in Congress soon. So what do you think it is that's pushing them that way? Can you point to one thing? Is it Israel? What the hell is it?
17: Well, it's a combination of many things, but they disagree with the president's agenda. That's the bottom line. They want their agenda, my agenda. I want it to be like this. And whether it's Israel or whether it's spending or anything like that, if they're not in line with the president and they're a Republican in the House of Representatives, the system, the Republican Party, expects you to go along with the party. You know, we have two or three vote margin there in the House. And so, like I've told you before, too many members, especially in the Republican Party, think they are in Burger King where they can have it their way.
0: Right.
17: They can't have it their way. The president is the leader of the party. Whether you like it or not, he is. You've got to go along with the president if you're a Republican and vote for that agenda to get something done. You cannot have it your way and stall legislation because you think you're so important or your way is so important, you will compromise, you or won't compromise. And I think that's what it is with all of those people. Massey, he's always a vote of no. He should run on the no party because he's always voting no in the party. He always votes against the Democrats. He always votes against the Republicans. And he's a unique individual. I know him. I like him. But when he come to fixing the hamburger, he's got to have it his way or he's going to, you know, throw out the whole hamburger. So just take it along.
0: You and I have talked about this a million times. The left rallies around the wagon. Every single time they circle the wagon, it took them until he was convicted to kick Menendez out. They still haven't kicked out Ilhan Omar. I think she married her brother, Ted. And I think there might be fraud in how she came here. And she's still in Congress. You know what I mean? You've got people flying the Palestinian flag and saying from the river to the sea in Rashida Tlaib. She's still in Congress. The Democrats left Swalwell in Congress until he resigned.
17: He's the best one. He was on the Intel Committee.
0: And the FBI.
17: Information that most members of Congress don't even get, but he got it because he was on the Intel Committee, you know.
0: The FBI,
17: the enemy, the Chinese.
0: The FBI told the committee, you probably shouldn't have him on the committee because he was dating a Chinese spy. So, but they didn't kick him out. He left on his own accord. But we kicked out George, Santos, before anything happened. Now, he has since admitted it, and he's done some time, but Republicans say he's got to go. You know what I mean? So what is it going to take to make those on the right that we want to believe in to circle the wagons and say, you know what, I'm going to hold my nose. And I'm gonna go in there and do what Trump wants because maybe he's got a better plan that I don't see right now. But instead, you've got four Republicans who are reliably against Trump in Collins, Murkowski, Tom Tillis, and Mitch McConnell. Now you're probably gonna have John Cornyn who's against him. So you basically have a Democrat majority. Ted, can we get to that point? Is it bringing in new blood like Ken Paxton?
17: And Cassidy out of Louisiana, too,
0: yes,
17: now will not be voting with the president in the Senate. My opinion of this is the Democrats are the evil party. The Republicans are the stupid party. When it comes to issues like this, They it's got to be 100% or they're going to vote against it. Because they got to, you know, it's got to be the way I look at it. And the Democrats, they support, their party is so diverse for us politically. I mean, they vote for dead people. You know, they let them get into office. But the Republicans, they're not like that. They have a kind of a moral code, if you want to call it that. And if it's not the way perfect, then they don't support the Republican Party. They don't see the big picture. The big picture is there is a fight between the Republicans, good versus evil is the way I see it. And they will sometimes vote against the Republicans because they're not good enough in their opinion. And therefore, we don't get a lot of legislation passed. And those senators that you mentioned, they're perfect examples of that. And they get very vindictive and self-righteous against the president. He's in charge. You are not in charge, Republican. The president is. And he expects you to go along with the party. And that's, if we want to get legislation passed, that's what we have to do. But no, we stall because of other reasons, and we don't have a support the party. The Democrats, they always support the party. They support everybody running in the Democrat Party. And that's the difference.
0: It's true. When Hillary Clinton was leader of the party, they did anything she wanted. When Bill Clinton was the leader, anything he wanted. Obama was the leader, anything he wanted. And while Biden was cognizant for about a year, they did anything he wanted. They always do what the agenda is. It's not like Trump has some far-out agenda that those of us on the right didn't see coming. He ran to do what he's doing. Although Iran, and we'll talk about that in a second, maybe is off the beaten path. But you got to be kidding me. I mean, at some point, we need people in there who are going to be reliable votes. Otherwise, why did we give you the majority? I am stunned by how little this House and Senate has gotten done when we handed them the majority. And you and I have talked about this a million times. In 08, they said, give us the House and we'll stop Obama. We gave them the House, didn't stop Obama. Then they said, well, in 14, give us the Senate, we'll stop Obama. Gave them the Senate in 14, they didn't stop Obama. Well, in 16, give us the presidency and the House and the Senate. We'll make sure everything we want done gets done. And we lost the House and Senate 2 years later. So, I mean, at some point, we've got to realize that either they're a bunch of liars or you've got to get people who really say what they mean and mean what they say. If we could, I would love to have 435 Ted Poe's there. I would love to have 435 Brandon Gills there, who's doing a great job. But we don't have that. We've got people with ulterior motives who find any opportunity they can to buck Trump, maybe to get a job on The View. So let me ask it again, because I've asked it a couple of times. Maybe I'm asking a stupid question. And by the way, it's Ted Poe, who seems to be aging in reverse as I get older. I'm not really sure what's going on. let me ask the question maybe a different way. What is it going to take for people to understand that if you say you're going to do something in Congress, you have to do it or else you're going to get trumped? You're going to get primaried. You're not going to keep your power. Ted, if nothing else, over the past 2 weeks, we've seen a major wake-up call for the Republican Party. But will they wake up?
17: Well, they don't have any choice because the people throughout the fruited plain are voting out people who they think just won't come along with the agenda of the president. And one thing, I mean, I was there when all that happened during the Obama administration. They kept saying, well, wait till the next. We get this. We get that. We get this.
0: Right.
17: And then the last thing they said was, well, we can't get 40 or 60 votes in the Senate, so we'll never get anything passed. You know, there comes the filibuster. Get rid of the filibuster. You know, if you want to get things done, get things done. Otherwise, you're going to be not doing anything. And that's the way I think people, my friends, look at Congress, especially Republicans. What are you doing? And the answer is nothing. We're not doing anything. And the public in the Paxton Cornyn race, I think it's pretty obvious. If you're not going to get things done on the president's agenda, you're gone. And they're getting rid of the people in the Republican primaries to do that. They've had enough.
0: It's Ted Poe, former representative, former judge, skeet shooting champion. Ted Poe. Always appreciate you. Come on, Ted. Let's talk about the redistricting garbage, because you had an opportunity in South Carolina to redistrict and get rid of Clyburn. You had that opportunity. Republicans told Trump and the administration we're going to do it. And then in the last minute, at the midnight hour, They said no. And a couple said no, and they did not redistrict. And they claimed it was because early voting was starting, which hadn't started yet. So it was basically a lie. They said they were going to get it done. Then they said they didn't have enough time to look at it. Well, if you look at the district that Clyburn has, it's an anaconda through the entire state of South Carolina just to get him the district. And they could have just done normal districts like Texas did and just made it a you go and vote for this district that's a square or something close to a square. Right now, it's a big snake that goes across the state. They didn't wake up. And then you've got other states that are not wanted to do it either because it's gerrymandering and it's no good, even though the districts that we have now in New England doesn't have one Republican because it's been gerrymandered for years. Again, now we're down to the state level. Why do you think they backed off in South Carolina? What are they afraid of? Just do it.
17: They're afraid of being called a racist. You see, the law is you cannot draw congressional districts using race as the primary reason. You can't draw districts for people that are of a certain race or against people. You got race is almost irrelevant. Well, that's the law, whether the Democrats keep talking about that's not fair. Well, it's the law. If you don't like it, change the Constitution. You hear them all over the country saying it's not right. It's not fair. It's racist. The law is not racist. The law is colorblind. Anyway.
0: Yes.
17: And in North Carolina, my opinion, North Carolina, those members of the House in North Carolina were afraid of being called racist. I mean, Clyburn is a long-established individual from North Carolina. I like
0: South
17: him.
0: Carolina.
17: I knew him in Congress. South Carolina, I mean.
0: All good.
17: Been around a long time. He's likable. I mean, he was there, during when Lincoln was president. I mean, he's there for a long time. Anyway. And they got cold feet. They didn't want to call. They didn't want that being called.
0: It was a done deal, Ted. All they had to do was vote. Huh? It was a done deal. All they had to do was get it done. And then you've got Alabama. Check this out. A three-panel federal court said you can't redistrict in Alabama because it's racist to redistrict and you're disenfranchising black voters. When we just had the Calais verdict with Louisiana at the Supreme Court, they said you can't use that as the reason. Ted, help me understand, because my face hurts. Look at my face. It's in pain. I don't get it.
17: Well, the judges just ignore the law, the Constitution.
0: Yes.
17: They said, well, in spite of what the Supreme Court said, you can't do this in our state. Well, they're wrong, and they're totally wrong, and that's got to be appealed. And all these federal judges who are doing their own thing in spite of what the Constitution is saying and then getting self-righteous about some of the changes that are being made, they got to follow the law. That's the oath they took. That's the reason why we need to change the Constitution to make federal judges 15-year terms, and then they can be brought before the Senate again. Don't give them life appointments. These are perfect examples. No more life appointments for them. 15-year terms come up for re-nomination by whoever the president is.
0: It's Ted Poe. I couldn't agree with him more. Great guy. We're back after this in the Joe Pag Show. Stay here.
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0: Ted coming on. Great insight into just about everything. We talk about the Iran war and stuff like that as well later on in the interview. We, of course, will post that later on. Next hour is going to be Andrew Harding. He is a guy from the Heritage Foundation. We talk exclusively about the Iran war and the implications with China, the implications with Russia. How about getting rid of the theocracy? Can you make that happen? What exactly is it that's going on? Because something feels imminent. Does he think that he knows what the next steps are? Are we that close to a deal? Are we that close to the president saying, let's start the offense again, the offensive actions into Iran? And can he do that with the Senate recently saying the War Powers Act, he's got to go ask for permission? I don't think he's going to be asking for permission. Another big hour coming your way. Do not touch that dial. The Joe Pags Show coming back. Go to joepags.com/YouTube. 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
7: From ABC News, I'm Dave Packer. New U.S. airstrikes in Iran. SEDCOM says forces shooting down four Iranian attack drones posing a threat to the Strait of Hormuz, as well as an Iranian ground station that was about to launch a fifth drone. A U.S. official says these actions were measured, purely defensive, and intended to maintain the ceasefire. This after Iran state media said that the country sent their teams for a peace deal to the U.S., their terms, that would keep Iran in control of the strait. President Trump says that's a non-starter.
8: They're negotiating on fumes. But we'll see what happens. Maybe we have to go back and finish it. Maybe we don't.
7: Trump says he's not in much of a rush to make a peace deal. An urgent recovery effort for victims of the deadly toxic chemical release at a Washington state factory. Cowlitz Fire Chief Scott Goldstein says this is personal for many of the responders.
9: Understand that there are members working the site tirelessly that have lost coworkers, lost friends, and they remain dedicated to focusing on our recovery efforts.
7: So far, two people are confirmed dead. Uganda closing its border with the Congo in an effort to curb the Ebola outbreak. At a cabinet meeting, Secretary of State Marco Rubio says they're doing what they can to block Ebola from reaching the United States.
10: We cannot and will not allow any cases of Ebola to enter the United States. And so we're the State Department and other agencies represented here, the Centers for Disease Control, HHS, others are working very, very hard to contain this crisis to the countries where it's currently located, particularly the Democratic Republic of the Congo.
7: Nearly 1,000 suspected cases have been reported in the eastern Congo, and about 220 people believed to have died. The scorching heat blanketing Europe, temperatures in the 90s this week. This traveler from the UK visiting Paris says they are powering through.
11: 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Whatever it is, the heat doesn't matter.
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6: From the WPBF 25 Weather Center, I'm First Warning Meteorologist Glenn Glazer. This evening here in South Florida, low temperatures in the mid to upper 70s along the Treasure Coast and in Palm Beach County, and mid to low 70s in Okeechobee County. Partly cloudy skies, light southeasterly winds, and a slight chance for a coastal shower. On Thursday, hot and humid, but scattered to numerous showers and thunderstorms.
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10: Hi, great to have you. Thanks. I appreciate you stopping by. 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We appreciate each and every one, along with Sam and Polo. It is the Joe Pag Show. I mentioned Jill Biden said something odd, and it really goes to show that she wasn't in this for the health of her husband. It goes to show because she did not want to drop out. She didn't want to have Joe Biden drop out of the race in 2024. And I'll bet to this day she probably thinks that Joe Biden would have done better than Kamala Harris did. I'm here to tell you that he would have done worse, and she still lost handily. Even spending $2 billion, she lost handily. But Jill Biden, Dr. Jill Biden, who's an Ed.D., so she's in education, got her doctorate in education, even though people like Whoopi Goldberg think she's a surgeon. She said this. Jill Biden shockingly admits she thought Joe was having a stroke during disastrous 2024 debate with Trump. Emily Goodwin and Stephen Nelson wrote this over at the New York Post. Out of Washington, now she tells us, Jill Biden has claimed in an interview that she thought her husband Joe was having a stroke during his infamous 2024 debate with Donald Trump after she staunchly defended her husband from the immediate political fallout. Quote, I was frightened because I had never, ever seen Joe like that before or since. Never. She told CBS News in a sit-down to air in full on Sunday ahead of the June 2nd release of her memoir, View from the East Wing. She's such a clown. I added that. I quote, I don't know what happened, she added. As I watched it, I thought, oh, my God, he's having a stroke, and it scared me to death. Then President Biden shocked the nation during the June 27th, 2024 debate, repeatedly freezing on camera, fumbling for answers, and appearing dazed and confused. Jill Biden played the supportive spouse in the immediate aftermath, joining him in Atlanta at Atlanta Waffle House and praising him for a job well done. Joe, you did such a great job, she said during an event with reeling supporters. You answered every question. It makes me laugh because I was going to ask Sam, I was going to ask you if you remember what she said afterwards. She didn't say you did great, you were wonderful, and every answer was amazing. She just said, you answered every question. I mean, you could answer every question wrong or incorrectly. I mean, it was so weird to me. But she felt like he was having a stroke, knew that it was a horrible showing, knew that he was in despair and in dire straits, and still was angry that they pushed him out. Still wanted him to continue, like he had a chance of winning. What clip are you talking about?

0: about, so I'm just seeing something over on the monitor.
1: Yeah, so they released a clip of Jill Biden saying this, and I think it was on that story that you were just reading, but I also sent it to you.
0: Let me see if I can pull that up. Hold on a second. Hold on.
2: Were you horrified as you saw it unfold?
3: I wasn't horrified. I was frightened because I had never, ever seen Joe like that before or since. Never.
2: Or since.
3: Yes.
2: Or you've since. Never seen him like
3: never.
2: That.
3: No.
0: She's such a liar.
2: What happened?
3: I don't know what happened. I mean, as I watched it, I thought, oh my God, he's having a stroke. And it scared me to death.
0: I saw Joe Biden like that before a lot of times. What is she talking about? I mean, my goodness, I don't understand. You would lie that much just to sell a book?
4: I thought she was a doctor.
0: Well, again, Ed D. Which I don't, you know, just... Whoopi Goldberg thinks that's a doctor. Again, just lying. Hadn't seen him like that before or since. We saw him like that catatonic many times before then, and she was there with him at most of those times. They're just very, very smooth liars. That's all. And what blows my mind is that a bunch of people will line up to buy that stupid book. They will. They're going to line up to buy that stupid book. I got to talk about America 250. I didn't realize there was going to be a concert series in Washington, D.C. I had no idea. I guess they've announced some of the people that will be in this. This is from WRKO, great station in Boston. The lineup for America 250, the America 250 celebration has been announced, featuring a diverse array of performers set to entertain at the Great American State Fair on the National Mall in Washington, D.C. The 16-day event starting June 25th marks the 250th anniversary or birthday of the United States and promises a once-in-a-generation celebration. Among the artists scheduled to perform are country star Martina McBride, rappers Flo Rida and Vanilla Ice, the iconic Gonna Make You Sweat Everybody Dance Now singer CNC Music Factory, rocker Bret Michaels will also take the stage, also with the Commodores, rapper Young MC, the pop duo Milli Vanilli, the R&B group Morris Day and The Time. Additional artists are expected to be announced soon. Now, got a couple of problems with the lineup. Got a couple of problems. Number one of them is dead, Milli or Vanilli. I'm not sure which one is dead.
4: Right.
0: But one of them not with us anymore. So what do you do? But I guess it doesn't matter, Polo. They weren't singing anyway. You put anybody up there.
4: Well, but Rob is the one who I believe is still alive. He can sing.
0: But he wasn't.
4: No.
0: On their heads, some but, a couple but, old
4: but
0: German
4: he,
0: guys.
4: He's come out and like perform that song, and I mean it sounds different, of course, but I mean he can actually sing, and I watched like the documentary and everything, and I mean he's even like seen talking about wanting to like sing. The other guy, I think, or maybe he's Rob. I don't know, but one of the it was funny.
0: It was that, Fab and Rob, right?
4: Right. Wasn't it was Fab? Rob and Fab. Yeah, I just can't remember.
0: One of them killed himself. One of them committed suicide.
4: Right. The one that
0: and
4: had,
0: the
4: like,
0: one, yes, the one can sing, I agree with you, but it's not Milli Vanilli, is it? Go out as Rob or go out as Fab, whatever the hell your name is. Go out and be that guy and sing songs formally with Milli Vanilli. Why do you call it Milli Vanilli?
4: Oh, maybe because that's the only way.
0: Watch this. Are you ready? Are you ready? Sam, do you know anything about Milli Vanilli?
1: I was literally just looking them up being like, do I know these people? Are these like the twins that were
0: lip
1: syncing everything?
0: They were definitely lip syncing. Definitely.
1: Okay. I think I've seen them.
0: They jumped around. They danced. They had the long braided hair.
1: Right.
0: I believe they were from France or something. And the people that were singing were a couple of old white German guys.
1: Oh, that's so funny.
0: Blame It on the Rain was their big song. I just wondered, had you heard that story at all?
1: I had not heard. I mean, I've seen these people before, like, but I don't think I really would know any of their things or their story or their backstory or anything like
0: Polo,
1: that.
0: Polo, correct me if I'm wrong. Didn't they get outed because the track that they were lip syncing to was skipping at one of their concerts?
4: I believe so, but yeah. I don't think it was white German guys that were singing.
0: I'm pretty sure it was.
4: Because, I think the producer was... But the group that they actually used, I've seen them perform. Like, I've seen video footage of them, and they're actually singing the songs, and they weren't white guys.
0: I remember the behind the scenes, and I could almost swear to you it was a couple of German guys that were white that were singing, but you could be right. Listen, it's been 35 years. Maybe they were the ones who produced it because they're the ones that came out and said, yeah, it was us. They were never singing. And it, if you say it was a different artist, fine. I mean, I can look that up later. I haven't thought about Milli Vanilli since, you know, we heard about the suicide. And since they had their big hits. Sam, these were like, they had the number one hit in the nation.
1: Oh, wow. That's crazy.
0: Blame it on the rain. Yeah. Exactly like that. Exactly what really? It sounded like.
1: And I doubt it sounds anything like that.
4: It sounded way better.
0: It did sound way better. It was a great song. That's why it did well. Plus, they were good-looking guys, and they jumped around in tight pants, and they had their long hair and everything.
4: Fab
0: and
4: the girls is the went one wild. Who's still alive.
0: Fab is alive.
4: Yes.
0: The other one killed himself.
4: Yes.
0: I remember there was like a 60 Minutes or something where the one guy says, well, we can sing. And the one guy sings, I guess it's Fab, and he sings pretty well. The other guy's like, ah, like I just did. Didn't work out too well.
1: That's funny.
0: They were hired because they could dance and they looked good. That's it.
1: They would be great at TikTok.
0: So that's the first problem I have. The second problem I have is that Morris Day has already begged off of this. Sam, do you know who Morris Day is?
1: No.
0: Morris Day and the Time. You don't know? Don't look him up. Why are you typing?
4: Oh, my gosh.
1: I'm looking him up right now.
0: They were made famous from Purple Rain, the movie, which starred Prince. They were also a local group from Minneapolis, where Prince was from. They were featured in the movie. And I remember that movie came out. They were like, this is the Jimi Hendrix story. I'm like, really? And it wasn't. It was just basically Prince's story and how he came up through the ranks in Minneapolis.
4: Yeah, it was loosely based on him.
0: Right. So, and they just called him Kid, right? The Kid? Yeah. They called him Prince.
4: No, they called him the Kid. Yeah.
0: And it was great movie. If you love music, and it's just it's hokey enough, and it's 1980s enough. I mean, Sam, if you're gonna watch some movies, add that to your movie list.
1: But you Morris Day, I think I've seen that movie.
4: I don't believe you.
0: Yeah, I don't know that I'm buying that. You didn't see Rocky, but you saw Purple Rain.
4: If you would have seen it, you'd remember because it's very memorable. I mean, the music from Morris Day and the Time. I mean, everything, that whole thing, it's very memorable. So
0: what was the big song by Morris? It was Jungle Love? Is that
4: Jungle
0: what it was
4: Love
0: called?
4: And then The Bird.
0: They only had two. They had Jungle Love and The Bird. And
4: Movie, I mean, they had other hits. Like
0: I don't know that they had other hits. I'll be honest with you. I don't think they hit the charts with anything else. I could be wrong, but I don't remember any other songs.
4: You are.
0: And believe me, I was in college when that movie came out, and guess what my major was? Music. We were, like, playing those songs. So I don't remember anything else hitting the top 10. I mean, Jungle Love is the only one that I think even got into the top 10.
4: I mean, there's that, I think, was it Gigolo's Need Love 2? And then there was another song called Cool. Yeah. Then there was that.
0: You tell me these are top 10 songs? I disagree.
4: Maybe not, but they were hits for them. And then
0: Sam, look up Jungle Love because they did a whole dance to it. It was amazing. Just a great song.
4: It's like 777-0311.
0: And the hook was, O-E-O-E-O. Nailed it. This guy is only known from that and is almost 70 years old now. And he begs off the 250 celebration and says, it's a no for me on his Instagram. After they already announced that he was going to be in it. Morris Day, I might be a little bit crazy. We haven't done squat in 40 years. Maybe the 250th anniversary we're going to have for this country, maybe you go there and take part. You know what I mean? I mean, he doesn't say it's for political reasons, but you know damn well somebody probably gave him a hard time because it's a Trump thing, and it's going to be in Washington. It's only one of 250th birthday. What is wrong with you? So, Sam, thoughts about that?
1: I think he should just do this right back on stage.
0: Are you watching it?
1: Yeah.
0: Pretty good.
1: It's a hit. And I like it.
0: Even at his elderliness, I mean, he's almost 70 now, he's still doing it. And I think isn't Jerome still with him? Nah, Jerome. And he brings up the mirror and he combs his hair and everything else.
4: I remember,
0: he's still with him.
4: I remember my brother and I, when we were in Vegas for my sister's wedding, my brother literally ran into Jerome and like stole, and Jerome spilled my brother's drink on him. And they're like, oh, sorry, whatever.
0: Please tell me your brother said, nah, Jerome.
4: No.
0: Please tell me he said that.
4: No, I mean, he was younger, but I mean, he was at, like, what? 5 or 6 years, maybe even 8 years younger.
0: Oh, good little kid, okay.
4: No, I'm saying 8 years younger than me.
0: Oh, okay,
4: gotcha. He even knew who he was. It was just so funny. And, like, at that time, I had, like, a flip phone, and I took a picture like that, so I don't have the picture anymore, but, like, he was cool. And, like, because I think they were performing in the casino next door, so it just so happened that they were walking around, and I was like, wow, that's crazy. And then another time when the time was here.
0: What are you following? The friggin' Morris Day around? What's the
4: matter? No. But there was another time when they were going to be here in San Antonio. This was, gosh, like maybe 2003. And I had an opportunity to go to the concert, but I was doing like other like radio stuff. So I couldn't stay. We just went and put like banners up and stuff. And I was so upset because I was like, man, I really wish that I could, you know, stay and see this concert because I knew it would be fun. But I missed out.
0: I mean, Sambo was a cool dance. It's a cool song. I mean, the whole thing was just cool. Yeah. We all wanted to wear those big sort of, you know, wide shoulder zoot suits and, you know.
1: Right?
0: Yeah, I mean, it was such a vibe. Cool.
4: And I believe Jimmy Jam and Terry Lewis were part of the group. And I mean, those guys later on and went and became big producers for like Janet Jackson and like all her like hits in the 80s, if I remember correctly.
0: I mean, that movie did launch a lot of careers. Was Sheila E. in that?
4: No.
0: I know Apollonia was in that. No. Well, who was in that? I know Lisa was in the group. There were a couple of women that were in the group.
4: It was Lisa and Wendy.
0: But he ended up moving past them, right? He ended up, like, dropping them later.
4: I mean, he went away from the whole Prince and the Revolution. Right. Then he, like, got, you know, a different band. But, I mean, I'm sure you know this, but initially it was supposed to be Vanity that was the
0: absolutely main, knew that, yes.
4: Yeah, but she was, because she was the one that was actually dating Prince, but I guess they broke up and then, you know, she got out. And then,
0: she had one song because of Prince. She ended up having, like, one song.
4: Yeah, Nasty Girl.
0: Yeah.
4: Yeah.
0: Sam, it's a whole thing. You got to go and watch that movie. Yeah. I think you would really enjoy that movie.
1: I should.
0: But again, I mean, Paula, you agree with me that, I mean, you're almost 70. You get to be part of one of the biggest celebrations we're ever going to have in this country. And you say no, and then you write some snotty thing on there. It's a no for me. After he already said yes. He probably got pressure.
4: Yes, I'm a little disappointed with that. I get that it's a thing if you do anything that's tied to the president, but you have to look bigger picture.
0: But it's not even that. It's the 250th anniversary. It's not of Trump. It's of the country. And I mean, for all of time, 100 years from now, they're going to say, holy crap, this guy is somebody that I wish I would have heard his music.
4: Hence the name.
0: This could be his legacy.
4: All of time.
0: Wow.
4: All of time. I mean,
0: Sam, you got to watch that movie. Add that to the list.
1: Yeah, and I am also disappointed.
0: I mean, without a doubt, I don't dislike Morris Day. I think that song was unbelievable. I thought that his inclusion in the movie was very necessary. He was the rival band. I just think the whole thing made sense. But why do this? Why to take a stand so that a couple of people, you know, give you a like on Instagram is stupid, in my opinion. Stupid. That wasn't even good. Stupid. That was better. Okay. 833-JOE-PAGS, 833-563-7247, joepags.com. 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

0: great to have you. Reminiscing during the break about the 80s and Purple Rain and so on. I mean, you get an opportunity. Listen, I have said this a million times, and I really mean it, and I think you guys and gals who watch and listen know that I mean this. Had Obama or Biden invited me to the White House while they were president, I would have gone. And it would not have been for a concert. It might have been to do whatever thing they were doing. And I still would have done that because that's the president, that's the White House. But this isn't about Trump, this 250. Now, he is the president right now. And he certainly will be out there and he'll be welcoming the crowd. And I'm sure that he'll make a big whoop-de-do about it. But if you're Morris Day and my daughter, who's the next generation, doesn't really know who you are, didn't know who you were at all till I just made her look you up, maybe your music now can touch a new generation, two new generations. In fact, the song, you know, Jungle Love is so good. I mean, Sam, did you listen to it at all?
1: Yeah, it was good.
0: So good. And everybody was doing that stupid dance, man. We're all doing that freaking thing.
2: No.
0: Paul, you were doing it.
2: That was for the bird.
0: What was the Jungle Love dance? You had to be doing that too, no?
2: No.
0: They weren't doing the dance at all for Jungle Love? What are you talking about?
2: They may have been dancing, but the actual bird was the one where they're like flapping their wings and throwing out the bird sound and all that.
0: I don't care. I'm doing this to Jungle Love. I just felt like doing
1: it. Wow. You'll be the only one doing it.
0: I'm doing it. I don't care. Now let's do a segment I like to call How Stupid is Kathy Hochul? I mean, Kathy Hochul is the governor of New York. The headline from Breitbart is New York Governor Kathy Hochul dragged after her attempt to mock Trump's status as a Knicks fan backfires. The next time New York Governor Kathy Hochul attempts to mock President Trump's Knicks fandom, she might want to do her homework on Wednesday today. Reports circulated that President Trump, a lifetime New York Knicks fan, might attend the Knicks if the Knicks make the NBA Finals appearance, actually when they do, because they're in the finals. Should Trump attend, he would be the first sitting president to attend the NBA Finals. Reporters at Hochul's Wednesday press conference asked the governor for her thoughts on that, and she said, well, they said, what do you say to President Trump saying he's a lifelong Knicks fan, the reporter asked. Hochul said, I'd ask him to name the starting lineup of the 1993 championship team and see how he does. The problem is, they won the championship in 73, not 93, you dumbass. That's your Kathy Hochul, New York. Got to hit a break here. When we come back, it's going to be Andrew Harding. Great information on Iran. Keep it here.
3: Joe Pags.
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5: ABC News, I'm Dave Packer. New U.S. airstrikes on Iran. CENTCOM says forces shooting down four Iranian attack drones posing a threat to the Strait of Hormuz, as well as an Iranian ground station that was about to launch a fifth drone. And Iran's terms for a peace deal, where would they keep control of the strait? President Trump says that's a non-starter.
6: They're negotiating on fumes. But we'll see what happens. Maybe we have to go back and finish it. Maybe we don't.
5: An urgent recovery effort for victims in the deadly toxic chemical release at a Washington state factory. Two people are confirmed dead, nine unaccounted for. Uganda closing its border with the Congo in an effort to curb the Ebola outbreak. Nearly 1,000 suspected cases there and about 220 people believed to have died. Green Bay Packers running back Josh Jacobs is being investigated for domestic abuse allegations. Jacobs was released from a Wisconsin jail earlier today. He was taken into custody on Tuesday on allegations of strangulation, suffocation, and other offenses. This is ABC News.
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16: From the WPBS 25 Weather Center, I'm First Warning Meteorologist Glenn Glazer. This evening here in South Florida, low temperatures in the mid to upper 70s along the Treasure Coast and in Palm Beach County, and mid to low 70s in Okeechobee County. Partly cloudy skies, light southeasterly winds, and a slight chance for a coastal shower. On Thursday, hot and humid, but scattered to numerous showers and thunderstorms.
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0: This past weekend, I wasn't the only one. We were thinking something big is going to happen. The president doesn't go to his son's wedding. He summons J.D. Vance back to the White House. Going to be some big get-together at Camp David that ended up not happening because of weather. Then they ended up doing the cabinet meeting today at the White House. So what is the latest on Iran? I thought you'd see an end, a peace deal, something signed, maybe more offensive moves by this country against that country. But nothing really happened. Let's get with Andrew Harding, policy analyst, national security, and also Indo-Pacific Affairs at Heritage. Good to see you, Andrew. How are you?
18: Doing well, Joe. How are you?
0: I'm doing very well. Hopefully you had a good weekend. So do you agree with me that we were watching something unfold? Something seemed imminent over the weekend, and then nothing happened.
18: Well, I think we certainly saw some signs, but President Trump has been very good at ensuring that Iran cannot predict his immediate next move. We saw that all the way back in February, in which the president was open to diplomacy with Iran. Clearly, Iran thought they could play with fire and mess around with the president. And then poof, just like that, the Ayatollah was killed in an airstrike, along with almost 50 of his closest advisors. So President Trump has made very clear that while he is pursuing diplomacy, and he's made clear even just a few days ago, that he was willing to restart military strikes here, he was willing to still see if diplomacy could come through, work with Gulf allies and partners on what a potential diplomatic solution could look like. So I think the president wants to keep Iran guessing. He certainly has us guessing, but that's a good thing. We want unpredictability. We don't want the enemy to guess what we're going to do, so that way we can maximize our leverage and get the best possible outcome.
0: Can we talk about the War Powers Act for a second from the 1970s? Almost every president has ignored it. It's not constitutional. I'm not going to pay any attention to it. I guess Congress can somehow try to stop the money that goes into any sort of an offensive war effort. But is there anything to even some of the Republicans in the Senate the other day saying he's got to come back to us if he wants to start military action again? Does he have to?
18: I think the president has all the options on the table here. Even if, say, the Senate and the House are able to get some resolution over the line, ultimately the president would have to sign it into law. I don't think President Trump has any interest in signing something like this into law. And then he can veto it. In that case, there are not enough votes in either chamber in order to overturn such a veto. So I think what's most important is Congress ought to rally around the president here, ensure that he has the maximum support possible here at home to either pursue a great deal, as he puts it, that actually advances America's interest, or, as he said in today's press conference, he can turn to the man to his left, which is Secretary of War Pete Hegseth, to give him another option to finish the job.
0: Should we take anything Iran says seriously or at face value? Because they're saying things openly that are 180 degrees different than what the president is reporting from the negotiations. So obviously this is posturing. They do that. They want to look strong even if they're not. But should we take give any credence to what they say?
18: No, Joe, we shouldn't. This is certainly something that the regime wants to do, which they want to project some type of strength. They want to control the narrative. They're not only doing that externally to other people around the world, not just President Trump, but also they want to look internally. We've seen some indications that they may have reduced some of the internet censorship, the total blackout they've had, but that doesn't mean that people are free. If anything, it just means that the government continues to push down its propaganda, indicate that it's winning the war, it's doing an excellent job taking out the entire U.S. military somehow, but we know the truth that Iran has been completely decimated militarily. Their economy is in free fall, and diplomatically, they've been finally forced to the table by President Trump's peace through strength approach. So I'm trusting the president here. I'm not trusting anything that the Iran regime is saying out of its mouth.
0: From Heritage.org, it is Andrew Harding. I appreciate the time and the knowledge. Where are we hurting them the most? Where is our biggest leverage? You're right. He's doing it on both ends, economically and also militarily. But what has them shaking in their boots more? Because historically, when you show that you are stronger than some saber-rattling regime in the Middle East, they back down. They now know that we are militarily far superior to them. Is that what hurts them most? Or is the economic stuff what's going to be their undoing? Because then the people maybe in the country can rise up.
18: It's really a combination of Operation Epic Fury, in which we've seen the degradation of Iran's military, taking out its navy, its air force, its ability to fire off the amount of missiles it may prefer to. We've also been able to see economic fury, in which we've had not only a blockade on Iranian ports, which is costing almost $400 million a day to the regime, but the Iranian regime has done its own goal by censoring and blocking out its access to the internet, which is costing its economy a further anywhere between $40 to $80 million a day. And then with diplomatic fury, I think we cannot start calling it that, in which President Trump is ensuring that Iran has to come to the table with a serious deal. And that, as he's put it, if Iran gives a proposal and he can't get past the first sentence because of how bad it is, well, that ensures Iran has to feel the pressure of really coming with genuine proposals that match President Trump's expectations. So yes, we've hit them economically. We're hitting them on the military side. We have been since Operation Epic Fury, but combining all this gives the president the best approach through peace through strength and the best way to leverage American strength to potentially get us either a great deal or put America in position to finish off the regime as necessary.
0: It's Andrew Harding, great knowledge. So if we end this and we sign a deal and that theocracy is still in place, the people of that country will think this was not a win for them. When the president first started, he said, the people of Iran will have an opportunity to get their country back, their culture back. It might be the last opportunity they get. Are they going to get that opportunity? Because I don't see it right now. But then again, I'm not in the planning stages. I'm not in the situation room. Is that still the end goal, to squeeze this theocracy out and give the people of Iran a better future or not?
18: I think that would be a great deal for the Iranian people. I think President Trump and Secretary Rubio have made clear, from an American perspective, the primary objective is preventing Iran from getting a nuclear weapon. That is the number one security threat, and that's the political goal that is driving this entire operation. Whether you're looking at it from a military lens, an economic lens, or diplomatically, all of this combined is to ensure that Iran cannot get the ability to develop or acquire or build its own nuclear weapon. Now, in a perfect world, if there's a way for the regime to change in the sense that allows the people of Iran to take control of their own destiny, I think President Trump, and really not only the people of Iran, but the rest of the world, would love to see a better future for the Iranian people in order for them to take control of their own destiny.
0: The Abraham Accords in the first Trump term were massive and major. Then he moved the embassy from Tel Aviv to Jerusalem. He did many, many good things in the Middle East. The president seems to want every other country in the Middle East to sign on to the Abraham Accords to bring what's happening with Iran to some sort of an end. I think that would show, and you can correct me if I'm wrong, that would show a united front. Every country except Iran is on board. Iran would then be separated and neutralized just from their neighbors. Is that likely to happen, that everybody else signs on?
18: I don't know how likely it is that everyone will sign on, but I do think it's in everyone's interest to sign on. I think it would be good. We've seen from the countries that have recognized the Abraham Accords and established diplomatic ties with Israel, we've seen trade every single year since the Abraham Accords went into action here increase with these countries. We've seen military cooperation. In fact, Israel and the UAE have worked closely together since Iran fired missiles at the UAE, which is a demonstration of Israel providing value to these countries that recognize it. So yes, it would be ideal for these countries to join the Abraham Accords for their own national interests, but it is very complicated. It's not something that can be done easily overnight. And if nothing else, Iran firing missiles at the Gulf countries has already put itself in a position of isolation, in which the Gulf countries recognize how threatening Iran is, not only by its words, but its actions.
0: That was so weird that they started bombing their neighbors when they probably could have had them either at least stay neutral or maybe even morally on their side. Now they push them away completely. It shows the lack of strategic thinking that this theocracy probably has. Andrew, let me ask you about China. President Trump goes to China. She tries to humiliate him to his face. I had Gordon Chang on, who said she said things like, we're moving past the old guard and the future is this, that, and the other. And the way he was wording it, he was trying to make Trump look bad. Trump didn't take the bait and actually did very well in that meeting with Xi. What I've never really gotten a good answer to is this. Has China been helping Iran since the beginning? It sounded like they were trying to help with positioning of the American assets, but they weren't really doing anything else in the back end. Maybe, just maybe, some promise of weaponry that I don't think ever got there. I think China's on its back heels because of what we're doing, what we did in Venezuela, what we're doing now in Iran. But I know that you also believe that China might be benefiting from us being mired in this situation in the Middle East. Talk to me about the China angle, if you don't mind.
18: Well, you paint an excellent picture in which what China has had to see over the last few months is the removal of Nicolas Maduro from Venezuela. We've seen President Trump use American strength in Iran. And we've seen when it comes to Cuba, now we're actively watching to see what happens there with any change of the regime or how it works in the United States. And finally, we've seen the United States do an excellent job in pushing out Chinese influence in the Panama Canal. So when we're looking at all these choke points and resources and energy, how it's flowing, President Trump and his team are doing an excellent job of putting China in a difficult position. Now, yes, Iran has an interest, or China rather, has an interest in supporting Iran, given that they purchase a lot of Iranian oil, given that it's discounted, they can evade their U.S. sanctions, but also it helps China having a partner in the Middle East that can distract the United States. However, at the same time, China has an interest in seeing the Strait of Hormuz open. They also have an interest in not seeing Iran get a nuclear weapon, as that puts another nuclear power close to the Chinese borders. Right. So it is an interesting game here. By the end of the day, I think it's in China's interest, where interests collide with the United States, to push Iran to a deal to open the strait and prevent it from getting a nuclear weapon. If that can be done, then maybe we align. But just like the Iranians, I wouldn't take the Chinese word, take them at their word. I very much want to see actions be verified.
0: It's Andrew Harding from Heritage. We appreciate the time. Let's talk about what goes on with the Strait of Hormuz, because we're told by the president we have control of it. There's a blockade. I'm guessing a blockade from anybody leaving an Iranian port. They can't continue or also take their engines out like we've done a couple of times now. But the Iranians say the strait is closed. Is it open or closed? I know my gas prices seem to suggest that it's closed, but the president, and I like the president, take him at his word, seems to say it's open because we have control of it. What's the status?
18: Well, I guess in a way, multiple things can be true. On one hand, sure, it may technically be open and that the U.S. military could ensure that there are pathways for vessels to go through. But however, Iran's going to try to maintain its leverage as much as possible. So the fact that the Iranian regime shows that it's willing to try to deploy mines, or it's willing to have missiles in the strait, show, and it's going to deter tankers and private sector companies from moving these tankers throughout the strait out of fear of these tankers getting hit, or foreign countries seeing their own citizens get targeted in the strait. So the fact that Iran can still try to have a threat, and it knows that's its leverage point, it's going to try to hold the strait functionally as closed as possible. But the president is right. The U.S. has the capability to keep it open. But ultimately, it's in Iran's best interest to come to the table, work with the president, keep the strait open, and ensure that they no longer threaten the strait and can't impose any types of toll. So it would be great to see more vessels get through the strait. But that's why it's so important, either diplomatically, we get the right resolution that opens the strait, or, as the president's made clear, we do have the military capabilities to force it open as need be.
0: Another part that there's some dispute over, and again, I take our word for it over the Iranian word, but it's important to at least examine what they're saying. They say we're not getting the nuclear material. President Trump says we're getting the nuclear material. President Trump calls it dust. I don't know what Iran calls it or not. We know that they've got nuclear material. I've seen some reports that it's 900 pounds worth. It could be a lot more than that. It could be a lot less than that. Do we get the nuclear material if we have a deal? Or can we sign a deal where they get to keep the enriched uranium that they promised they won't use for a nuke?
18: We'll have to see any specific details that come out of the deal, but for all indications, it would seem that the United States or some type of third party would get the nuclear material. In other words, Iran wouldn't be in possession of it. And that's important. That's what President Trump has made clear is the primary objective of this entire operation is to not allow Iran to have the necessary tools, the expertise, the equipment, or just the raw materials in order to ensure that it can get a nuclear weapon. So I think the fact that the president's indicating that although we aren't at a deal yet, he's indicated that he's willing to put any strikes on pause for the time being, that we've seen some more substantial progress. There's more of an emphasis on sentences and words rather than just the president getting past the very first sentence of any Iranian counterproposal. Tells me that Iran is finally getting into a position, thanks to the peace through strength approach that President Trump has deployed, towards willing to discuss more on the nuclear question. So we'll see if we get a deal, but I very much expect any deal is going to meet President Trump's expectation of Iran not having the necessary materials to have that nuclear weapon down the road.
0: Heritage.org policy analyst, National Security and Indo-Pacific Affairs. It is Andrew Harding. Andrew, I appreciate the time. Let's talk about the money. Iran wants more money to be unfrozen. They claim it's their money. We know that Obama sent $1.7 billion on pallets, literal pallets of cash to Iran. That didn't win us any favor. I don't know why he did that. Then under the Biden administration, it was billions and billions of dollars unfrozen for Iran. Then Iran could sell their oil, and they promised it would be for humanitarian reasons. Then the Ayatollah said, we'll spend it however we want. It doesn't have to be for humanitarian reasons. It's our money. Yesterday, the day before, I caught wind that Iran is saying, any deal that we make, you'll have to unfreeze more billions of our dollars. I don't think the president wants to do that. He certainly has complained, like I complain, about what Obama and what Biden did. Is there a money exchange even at play here?
18: Well, the only type of way would be some type of money exchanges would be very conditional and would be based on the fact of Iran following through on any commitments it makes, primarily on the nuclear front. The president said today during his cabinet meeting that there haven't been any immediate discussions of immediate sanction relief or immediate unfreezing of funds. And that's largely because we're not going to, as you mentioned here, make the same mistakes of the past of just giving Iran money and giving it the types of resources it wants in exchange for very little here. What the president is doing is, once again, he knows what Iran wants. And he knows that that economic angle is going to be the key leverage point the United States has. So he's holding out until Iran's going to finally come to the U.S. position of working to ensure it does not get a nuclear weapon, removes any enrichment materials, and puts the United States in the national security position it wants to be of not feeling as though Iran can get that nuclear weapon at this time or it has the necessary resources to get there anytime soon. Only at that point do I think President Trump and the administration start to even consider what economic activities can be done or policy decisions can be made in exchange on a conditional basis of Iran following through. And that's very different than which President Trump is making sure every single thing that's discussed with this deal, again, we'll see what the final details are, is all conditional and can all be reversed if Iran doesn't follow through.
0: Let's finish with this, Andrew, and I appreciate the time and the access. The American public doesn't have much of an appetite to keep paying high prices for gas. That's what they care about first and foremost. We're not in the Middle East, so it's hard to even care that much. If you're not in it like you and I are, we should care. Everybody should care. I get it. But they're worried about the price of goods, and that's not something they want to continue. We shouldn't get anywhere near the midterms when it comes to this conflict resolution. Can you predict what we're going to see? Because it feels like something's imminent, although I can't put my finger on it. What do you think is going to happen here?
18: Well, you're right. It feels as though something is imminent on an almost daily basis here. But you make a very good point that the American people and people around the world are feeling the impacts of gas prices here. So the president and his team know that they want to see an end to this conflict as soon as possible. Where I am, I'm cautiously optimistic that we'll see some type of deal come together, maybe not by the immediate end of the month. But the fact that the president is saying he's held off strikes, he's saying that there's been some legitimate progress. We're not fully there yet, but the fact that he is willing to see diplomacy through and remains patient tells me that he's working with people that he believes can actually control how Iran operates, and he believes that they're getting to a substantial progress in which there might be light at the end of the tunnel. So I wish I had a better sense of the exact day, but the fact that strikes haven't continued yet makes me cautiously optimistic that maybe a deal legitimately can be reached in America's national interest.
0: Always great information. I appreciate your knowledge and your time. It's Andrew Harding, policy analyst, National Security and Indo-Pacific Affairs. Heritage.org is the website. Put out, you have an X account, Andrew? Put that out there.
18: Not these days, actually. I really just go to Heritage. Follow the news. You can go to Heritage, make sure, check out any materials working on there. Most recently, a lot of coverage on the U.S.-China summit that recently happened. But like as usual, following all things national security on the Heritage.org website and social media accounts.
0: Good stuff. I appreciate the time, brother. Thank you. That's it for this one. We're back after this on the Joe Pag Show. Stay here.

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10: 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If you enjoyed that Tucker Carlson opening monologue that I gave you tonight, go and check it out. 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We use that as the resource to, for the big hot monologues, for the hot interviews, or the long-form stuff, the podcast Unshaken and Unafraid with Joe Pags. That's all over there as well. I know a lot of you don't like YouTube, but I'm telling you, they took the censorship off of it as far as it used to be. It's a lot better than it was then. They seem to be allowing more content. Go there and do me a favor and subscribe. You know you're on YouTube anyway, just floating around. Why not go and subscribe to at Joe Pags on YouTube? That is Sam. That is Polo. I'm Joe. That's going to do it for tonight. We've got a lot more coming your way tomorrow on a Thursday. Do not touch that dial. Keep it right here.
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18: From ABC News, I'm Dave Packard. A slow, methodical, and deliberate recovery effort to find the 9 missing employees after a chemical explosion at a Washington State paper mill. ABC's Melissa Adon is in Longview, Washington, where it's believed 90,000 gallons of chemicals are still inside the collapsed tank.
19: The 900,000-gallon tank at the Nippon Dynawave Packaging Company was filled with deadly chemicals used to make paper when it ruptured early Tuesday. The tank crumpled, vehicles flipped and crushed.
20: The priority is ensuring responder safety.
19: The EPA is here on the ground in Longview investigating the potential impacts to the air and water quality.
18: New U.S. airstrikes in southern Iran. CENTCOM says Iranian attack drones were shot down and a drone base was targeted, a U.S. official calling the strikes measured, purely defensive, and intended to maintain the ceasefire. A Google engineer accused of making over $1 million using insider information to allegedly bet on what users would search.
21: Federal prosecutors say Michelle Spagnuolo's job as a software engineer gave him access to confidential data showing the singer known as David would be Google's most searched person of 2025. They allege he then used that information to place a series of Google-related bets on Polymarket, a prediction market platform, under the name Alpha Raccoon. At the time that bet was placed, federal prosecutors say Polymarket assigned a near-zero probability to David being the number one searched person on Google this year.
18: ABC's Aaron Katursky. As Ebola spreads in Central Africa, the Trump administration reportedly seeking to set up a healthcare facility in Kenya to take in Americans who are exposed to the virus. But many Kenyans not happy about it. Nairobi resident Robert Kiberning.
22: Why do Americans think that their lives are so much important than the lives of Kenyans?
18: Multiple sources tell us the Justice Department's launching a criminal investigation into E. Jean Carroll, the former Elle magazine columnist, accused President Trump of sexual assault. This is ABC News.
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6: From the WPBF 25 Weather Center, I'm First Warning Meteorologist Glenn Glazer. This evening here in South Florida, low temperatures in the mid to upper 70s along the Treasure Coast and in Palm Beach County, and mid to low 70s in Okeechobee County. Partly cloudy skies, light southeasterly winds, and a slight chance for a coastal shower. On Thursday, hot and humid, but scattered to numerous showers and thunderstorms.
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13: Welcome back to the Lars Larson Show. 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And it's brought to you by AMAC, the Association of Mature American Citizens, been a member for about a decade. 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Now, in a moment, I'm going to tell you about a decision made by the United States Supreme Court, and it has to do with whether or not the state of Vermont is going to be allowed to sue Meta Platforms, otherwise known as Facebook, over the addiction of children to social media. Let me get into all of that. But first, welcome to Honestly Provocative Talk Radio for America. If you want to join the conversation, that's easy every single day at 866-HEY-LARS. And if you're a naysayer, boy, naysayers for almost 30 years, we have always put naysayers first in line. So if you disagree with something I said, something you heard on the program, I'm glad to put naysayers first in line at 866-439-5277. Send your emails to talk@LarsLarson.com. And a shout out to our friends in Reno, Nevada, who catch great talk radio on Jerry Evans Station every day at KKFT. That's FM 99.1. And you can hear my show there Monday through Friday. So, the United States Supreme Court, as of yesterday, said we are not going to hear a bid by Meta, that's Facebook, to avoid a lawsuit brought by the state of Vermont and their attorney general that accuses the company of deliberately designing Instagram, the social media app, and we use Instagram as well. So I guess if you say, well, Lars, you have a dog in the fight, you post videos on Instagram. Yes, I do. Do I put things up there that are deliberately addictive to kids? I do not. But the state of Vermont wants to make the case that Instagram was designed specifically to be addictive to young users. The big technology companies are facing all kinds of legal risks over child and teen safety. We've all heard the stories. We've talked about those stories on this program, about whether or not kids are addicted to social media, about sometimes that social media will cause them to become radicalized, to be

0: become crazy, to become affiliated with, say, Antifa or BLM, or maybe even some of the, you know, some of the crazy terrorist groups. The justice has said to Meta, we are not going to stop the lawsuit from Vermont from going forward. And they turned away the company's argument that says courts in Vermont lack jurisdiction over the dispute. Vermont says Instagram was designed to, quote, exploit teenagers' developing brains to foster addiction and sell more advertising space, including ads that specifically target Vermont markets and teenagers. They also claim that Meta intentionally misled consumers about the safety of their products. So Vermont's Democratic Attorney General, that's Charity Clark, sued Meta 3 years ago in state court under the state's consumer protection law, claiming that Instagram had even studied teenagers' neurological, cognitive, and psychological vulnerabilities to cause them to use the app compulsively and excessively. I'll tell you something, this even hits adults. I mean, I'm one of those people who is in front of a computer most of the day. When I'm doing research for the program, when I'm actually doing the radio show, I'm in front of a screen. Now, if you say, well, do you need that? Could you talk without the screen? I sure could. Is it a lot easier to be able to look things up and find information about the latest developments in the news because of using that screen? Sure. Would I also admit that even in my off hours, if I've got a smartphone nearby, and I usually do, I try not to be hooked to that thing all the time. But then again, I'm an adult. And I grew up most of my life without a smartphone, without computers, without any of that stuff. So I think I can resist it pretty well. But how many of you might admit that when you've got, say, everybody else has walked out of the room, or you've got a spare minute or two, and you just impulsively reach out, pick up that phone because of FOMO, fear of missing out. Maybe something's going on. Maybe there's been a new development in the news. Maybe a friend has sent me a text or sent me a video. Or maybe there's something funny on Instagram or something cute on X. All of those things are true, even of adults, and I would imagine for children, it's even more so. Well, in March of this year, a jury told Meta pay $375 million in civil penalties in that lawsuit brought by New Mexico's attorney general that accused the company of misleading users about the safety of Facebook and Instagram and enabling child sexual exploitation on those programs. So it is worth considering that the U.S. Supreme Court said, no, we're going to let that lawsuit go forward. It'll be interesting to see how it develops. Now, let me go to your calls. And if you want to join the best conversation in talk journalism, it's here every day at 866-HEY-LARS. That's 866-439-5277. Let's go first to Craig. Hey, Craig, welcome to the program. What's on your mind?
1: Well, when I'm disappointed with Trump, and I voted for him three times, on this China deal, we're suspending arms sales to Taiwan. We're allowing 500,000 Chinese students, which are really spies, into our country. And he's going to allow continuous sale of farmland, apparently quite adjacent to our military installations, from what I've read.
0: I don't think it makes any sense to pause the arms sales, by the way. Nor I don't want American taxpayers to pay for it. But I pointed out to people, Taiwan buys its own weapons. The fact that they buy from us instead of buying from, say, the communists in any other country, I'm glad that we're selling them the weapons and that they're prepared to defend their own country. We're not subsidizing them at all. And so why did they pause that about a day ago or a couple of days ago? I don't understand that either. But your other complaint was about selling the Chinese communists land in America. I think that should be the easiest job for Congress to get done. Right now, no American citizen can go to China and buy land. No American citizen can actually own a company in China. If we said to China, if our citizens can't come to your country and own land or own companies, then your citizens can't come to America and own land or companies here. And yet the Chinese, including some Chinese companies that are tied directly into their military, have been buying companies that are really, they're very much assets for anybody who wants to produce military goods. Now, are we selling them, say, missile production or cruise missile production? No. But we've been selling companies that have a lot of technology, and I think we can virtually guarantee that any of that technology that ends up up in Chinese communist hands will be stolen, ripped off, and taken back to Beijing.
1: Well, why are we allowing a half billion Chinese students, really spies?
0: No good reason. No good reason for it at all, Craig, because I've had people say, well, many of those people come to America and they end up staying here. No, if you look up the numbers, the Chinese students will say, I've come to America, I plan to stay here. Well, many of them do not. If you take a look at the number that actually go back to communist China, it is most of them. And even if they stay here for a time, if they remain Chinese nationals and they have families back in communist China, how easy do you suppose it is for somebody who's got a graduate degree from a major American university to get a job with a technology company and then rip off the technology from the inside as a member of that company's staff? I appreciate the call. Back in a moment. You've got the Lars Larson Show.

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0: Welcome back to the program. Consider this. California is forcing private property owners to bankroll a deadbeat dad activist on their own land. Will the Supreme Court finally end 50 years of compelled speech? I can only hope. Bridget Conlon joins me now, an attorney with the Pacific Legal Foundation's property rights practice. Bridget, welcome back to the program.
1: Thank you for having me. How are you doing today?
0: I'm doing very well today. I'm doing better than the folks who own this mall in California. What is it that they're trying to do right now, and what are they asking the U.S. Supreme Court to do?
1: So basically, they have a general policy against third-party solicitors on their private property, which I think is a pretty reasonable policy. It's not really the purpose of the mall. They're trying to just give the shoppers what they want, and they've been told they must allow this activist to wear a sandwich board and pass out brochures to try to get people to come to his 12-point presentation advocating against child support. And they don't want to do that. They think that's compelling their speech and taking their private property because they have a right to exclude people from their private property.
0: So, Bridget, you're the lawyer. I'm not. Is there any difference between if somebody walks into a mall, which is a private piece of property, it's not owned by the government. I don't know of a single mall in America that's owned by the government. They're all owned by private property. If I walked into an individual store inside the mall and said, I want to walk around your store with a sandwich board, my political message, no matter what my message happens to be, his, I think, is especially ugly, but it shouldn't matter whether it's ugly or not. Why would I have the right to walk around a private piece of property with a political speech or political and engage in political speech inside somebody else's private property? Why does California want to make them do this?
1: So you're right. Yeah, usually you wouldn't be able to. California is kind of special in this way, you know, as they are in many ways.
0: In so many ways, yeah.
1: They're at it again, right? So they have decided that they want to protect speech even at the expense of private property rights. And so most states don't do that. That's really a California special, you could say. I mean, there's a few other states that do this to some extent, but nobody's as bad as California.
0: Well, I mean, but does it differ whether it's a mall or an individual store? Because I know to a lot of people it might not sound like a difference, but it does sound like a difference. I mean, if you have an individual standalone bricks and mortar store, can I walk in the store and run around and leaflet on whatever subject I want to leaflet on? Can I do that? Or does the mall have a different status for some reason? And what makes it different in California?
1: So the California Constitution is what makes it a little bit different. In California, there are some specific rules about, you know, if you're in the entrance of the store, you know, you aren't supposed to be blocking the entrance, obviously. And if you're really close in to that entrance to an actual store, then that might not be allowed. But it's basically what they've done is they've commandeered parts of the mall that they're going to treat as public space.
0: So like the common areas of the mall that are not a specific store, but they're more just the place where people walk around. But it's still private property, right?
1: Right. Yep. It is still private property. And there's plenty of other places that he could be doing this, obviously. And some he'd probably have better luck than at the mall.
0: Well, in fact, and I don't care what kind of luck he has. You know, he's chosen to go to somebody else's private property and push his message. And by the way, if you're wondering what his message is, Bridget, tell me if I'm mischaracterizing this. This is a guy who says he doesn't believe in child support for children born outside of marriage. So he's encouraging men to simply ignore the child support order of the courts and not pay their child support. I think that's an outrageous suggestion. I mean, if you born a child, whether it was in marriage or outside of marriage, it shouldn't matter. You have to support that child. That's what the state laws of California and every other state that I know of say. So, you know, without debating the merits of his particular argument, he wants to push this message on somebody else's private property. So, what's the likelihood that the U.S. Supreme Court will overrule the lower courts and say, no, California mall owners have private property rights?
1: Well, we certainly hope they'll do that. First, they have to agree to hear this issue. And so there's not a very high grant rate among those. But we think we've set up something that's going to be, you know, tempting for them to take this issue on. And because it's 1980 precedent, So they've had some time to think about it and decide if that was a good decision or not and whether it maybe is time to get rid of it. And in the intervening years, they've really pushed this right to exclude at the U.S. Supreme Court. And so it just doesn't really make sense given the developments that we've seen in the right to exclude. And so we hope this will be the right time, the right case, that they'll be ready to take this on.
0: Okay, so Bridget, I'm confused about one thing. As I said, I confess I'm not an attorney, don't aspire to be one, but why is the U.S. Supreme Court or why are the federal courts involved at all in something that is a state Supreme Court matter? Because California, what, can extend greater protections to its citizens than the federal Constitution, but they can't extend lesser protections than the federal Constitution guarantees, can they?
1: Correct. There are the minimums. They set the floor at the federal level. And so really the way California got away with this initially is that they said, well, we're extending free speech. They kind of ignored the fact that they were harming private property rights, which are also a constitutional right. And
0: isn't that a taking?
1: It is. That's what we would argue. At the time, takings were not taken that seriously. This was before the Loretto case. This was before Cedar Point Nursery, which dealt with the right to exclude. And so because of that, we think they would handle this differently looking at it now than they did in 1980.
0: Well, I mean, if private property means anything at all, if I own a piece of property, but I don't have the right to exclude somebody from my property, do I actually own anything at all?
1: I mean, we would say no, that's a very important stick in your bundle of property rights, and taking that away means they need to pay you for it. And this is certainly a case where they're putting it to public use, which means they have to give you compensation. And truly, you really shouldn't be just told, oh, we're taking it. Like you should have a say in whether they're taking it or not, because they're not really going through eminent domain now, are they? But
0: in this case,
1: it's, to us, it seems a very obvious taking, and hopefully the U.S. Supreme Court will agree, especially given how much they are now respecting this right to exclude people from your property.
0: See,
1: a lot
0: I
1: of
0: didn't
1: this kind of emanates from the company town theory. You know, we're going to treat it as though it's a public land, even though it's not. We're just going to play pretend. That's kind of where this is coming from, and it's really just, it's not rooted in the Constitution.
0: I mean, because I don't, even this 1980 Supreme Court case, it was what, Pruneyard Shopping Center versus Robbins, said that California could require private business owners to host anybody on their property over their objections who wants to proselytize on their property without violating the First Amendment. Well, what about the First Amendment? That's the courts telling you, you have to let somebody come on and use your private property for their First Amendment free speech. Take it back to public property and talk all you want.
1: Exactly. Yeah, we think it was wrong at the time. We hope that the U.S. Supreme Court will see the error of their ways and will decide to change that going forward.
0: I would think this one sounds very, very ripe, wouldn't you?
1: We do. And, you know, there have been attempts in the past to get this changed. But, you know, these are pretty juicy facts, you could say. This isn't.
0: It's completely a juicy fact. Bridget Conlon from the, it's from the Pacific Legal Foundation. Bridget, thanks very much. I appreciate the time. You got the Lars Larson Show.
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3: ABC News, I'm Dave Packer. An urgent recovery effort to find the 9 missing employees after a chemical explosion at a Washington State paper mill. Cowlitz Fire and Rescue Chief Scott Goldstein.
4: We have declared this incident a transition from rescue to recovery as of this morning.
3: Two people have died. New U.S. airstrikes in southern Iran. CENTCOM says Iranian attack drones were shot down and a drone base was targeted. A U.S. official calling the strikes measured and purely defensive. A Google engineer is accused by federal prosecutors of making over $1 million using insider information to allegedly bet on what users would search. Multiple sources tell us the Justice Department launching a criminal investigation into E. Jean Carroll, the former Elle magazine columnist who accused President Trump of sexual assault. 90-degree heat used to be pretty rare across Europe, but the continent right now baking in a pre-summer heat wave at the Eiffel Tower. They're misting tourists. This is ABC News.
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15: From the WPBI 25 Weather Center, I'm First Warning Meteorologist Glenn Glazer. This evening here in South Florida, low temperatures in the mid to upper 70s along the Treasure Coast and in Palm Beach County, and mid to low 70s in Okeechobee County. Partly cloudy skies, light southeasterly winds, and a slight chance for a coastal shower. On Thursday, hot and humid, but scattered to numerous showers and thunderstorms.
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18: 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It's a pleasure to be with y'all. Get to your phone calls here in just a moment. An Alabama judge decided to skip life or death hearings to walk her dogs, and then she slung racial slurs at her own staff. Is that what justice looks like in the state of Alabama in 2026? 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First, welcome to the Lars Larson Show. If you want to sound off, if you'd like to join the best conversation in talk journalism, it's here every day at 866-HEY-LARS. That's 866-439-5277. And naysayers always go to the head of the line. 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Vote in our X poll. And here's the question. Should every public school classroom in America be required to have cameras in it? Now, let me give you the specific case. It's reported on by Wave TV. That's one of the local TV stations in Louisville, Kentucky. And here's what happened. A mother by the name of Tiffany Lee began to wonder, her son kept coming home from school behaving perfectly normally. The principal kept complaining of her son's abusive behavior toward teachers. And she wondered, her son was autistic and nonverbal, but she said the behavior being reported to her did not match what she knew was coming from her son. So she bought a tiny camera. She clipped it inside her son's ponytail and sent him off to school. In the video, which was reviewed by Wave TV News, Lee's son is quiet up until his primary teacher leaves the room. Soon after, the assistant in the room can be heard making statements like, "Get off me, boy, go away." As the video begins to move erratically, the staff member continues his aggressive tone. Lee's son begins, well, he begins clapping and then screaming, something his mom said he only does when he becomes agitated. In addition to the comments directed at her son, Lee said another part of the recording captured staff talking about smoking marijuana and eating marijuana edibles. We trusted his school to protect him, to care for him, and to treat him with dignity. Instead, he was harmed, he was silenced, and the very people who are supposed to be keeping him safe, well, they failed him. So, should every public school classroom in America be required to have cameras so you can document that kind of thing? I've answered it yes. You can answer it any way you like. You'll find the question at Lars Larson Show and at LarsLarson.com. Let's go to Paul. Hey, Paul, welcome to the Lars Larson Show. What's on your mind?
19: Hi. Want to talk about the Straits Hormuz?
18: Okay. Let's do it.
19: Okay. What about the other end of that strait, the other end of that water? There's a space back there. We built the Panama Canal. Why don't they just, I know it'd take years, why don't they put another canal in there?
18: They are, do you know, they're literally talking about doing, and they have been for some time. If you look at the Strait of Hormuz on one side, the land on the Gulf of the Oman, which is the country on the other side, is relatively straight. But then there's a little point of land, and that's the narrow part of the Strait of Hormuz. They've talked about cutting a canal across the base of that, I guess, that pyramid or that triangle that's formed there. And as you said, it would take some time. There apparently also is an oil pipeline that transits that piece of land, and it is possible to transit. I think it's about 1 million barrels a day that they can move across land that way. But completely eliminating the Strait of Hormuz would be very expensive and very difficult. But in the long term, it might actually be very, very attractive, especially if Iran continues behaving in the belligerent way that it has always behaved for the last 50 years.
19: Yeah, we got to figure out some way to get rid of those folks. I mean, if we just eliminate them out of the oil companies.
18: Well, that's going to be tough because Iran is sitting on a just an ocean of oil. So I think it'd be better to get Iran to start behaving like one of the members of the world community, meaning if you decide to stop sponsoring terrorism, if you decide to stop trying to build nuclear weapons and threatening to use them not only on the United States but on Israel as well, if you stop threatening your neighbors, I think most of that region would like Iran to straighten up and fly right. And they're not so far willing to do it under the IRGC and the religious crazies that are running that country.
19: Yeah, I got other things, but we're going to leave that alone.
18: Okay, fair enough. Paul, I appreciate the call. Let's go to Bill in Tennessee. Hey, Bill, thanks for listening on KWAM. What's on your mind?
20: Hey, Lars. Thanks for having me again. It's always a pleasure to be here. I was listening to you talking about the mall.
18: Yeah, in California. Yep.
20: What California's doing.
18: Yep.
20: If I pull into a mall parking lot, I'm on private property. If I have a wreck, the police will not show up.
18: I don't know. Is that true in Tennessee? Because I would imagine if you crashed into somebody's car, but are you asking the police to come and... Because all you're really going to have to do if you had a wreck on mall property is you exchange information with the other driver and your insurance company settle the beef, right?
20: Mm-hmm.
18: I mean, unless they've done something criminal.
20: Unless there's an injury.
18: Yeah, unless there's an injury. Or if they've committed a crime and vehicular assault is a crime. So let's say you've got some guy who's irrational and he decides to crash his car into yours. He's committed an assault. In that case, I would imagine the police would show up, wouldn't they?
20: That would be an exception as well.
18: But for ordinary, you know, fender benders, would you want the police wasting their time on fender benders?
20: Not at all. My point is that if they can't come to for a general fender bender accident on the private property, that whole mall should be private property, and going in there with a sign that says something like you were talking about with the child support issue, that should be all private property, and there should not be an allowance for that.
18: Yeah, I mean, if somebody wants to come to me, and I do occasionally get requests, say, hey, can I put a political sign in your yard? I can say yes, I can say no, I can say yes for now, but then when I decide to remove it, it's my private property. And the idea that California... I mean, with all the other troubles that California has, it ought to be one of the most prosperous places in America. It's not. It's one of the biggest populations of poverty, people in poverty in the entire country. Did you know that? About a quarter of the state is on some kind of state support, food stamps, welfare, Section 8, and everything else. And you think, how does a place that prosperous end up having that much poverty? And the answer is the state is really badly run. But then if they're going to tell people, we're going to tax the daylights out of rich people, we're going to tax the daylights out of technology people, we're going to scare all the industry away, we're going to destroy all the jobs. Oh, and by the way, you don't have any private property rights. They're going to end up in a world of hurt. Thanks for the call. Hey, those spam texts you get and the scam emails, you know, the one that flood most people's phones, they used to do that to me. I get a whole lot less of it lately. And why? 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
13: Welcome back to the Lars Larson Show. It's honestly provocative talk for America. And Joe Biden is now going to court, or somebody's going on his behalf. I don't know if Joe is capable of being in court, but he wants to bury the tapes that exposed his failing memory and the classified document scandal. So what is the crooked ex-president so desperate to hide? Thought we'd talk about it with Josh Hammer, who is senior counsel for the Article 3 Project, host of the Josh Hammer Show as well, the podcast. Hey, Josh, welcome back to the program.
14: Lars, it's great to rejoin you. Thanks for having me.
13: I got to ask you, too, we had scheduled this interview with you prior to today, and then Jill Biden came out with what I think is a kind of a bombshell about her husband, although it makes as little sense as most of the things that come from the Biden family. She now says that Joe was having a stroke during that debate in June of 24 during the election campaign, but she's convinced he had a stroke, but he's just fine since then. And then you've got this going to court to say, but you can't possibly release all those audio recordings and transcripts of his interview of the ghostwriter that were obtained by the special counsel, because that might what expose that he really was losing his mind and a lot earlier than anybody thought.
14: Yeah, look, there's a lot to unpack here. The timing of this is serendipitous, I guess, would be one way to describe it. So-called Dr. Jill Biden, the reason that she was allegedly, I don't even believe her, the reason that she was allegedly surprised at her husband looking essentially like a corpse on stage during that infamous June 2024 debate against Donald Trump, the reason that she was surprised because so-called Dr. Jill Biden was front and center of the Biden cover-up for years and years. She was acting as something of a Lady Macbeth figure. I mean, she, more than anyone else in quite literally the world, would have had firsthand 24/7 or near 24/7 exposure to the fact that this man was losing his mental faculties, that he was losing his physical faculties. And there was ample evidence of that really going back at least as far as the 2020 Democratic presidential primary, where he was not exactly, let's say he was not exactly on his A game consistently during the primary, during the general election, and so forth. But she, much like Lady Macbeth, had this tragic zeal, this tragic yearning for power. So I think that is in theory why she's now saying that she was just shocked. She was just shocked, I tell you, that Joe Biden looked the way that he did in that infamous debate prior to the Democrats' bloodless coup, where they toppled him for Kamala Harris a few weeks later. Now, when it comes to this this suit that Joe Biden has filed against the Trump DOJ, I think it's pretty laughable, actually, because what he's essentially arguing, he's essentially invoking, among other things, the Supreme Court's precedent in Trump versus the United States, which the court reached in 2024. That was the marquee case, which dealt with the scope of presidential immunity two terms ago. Now, there are at least two reasons, Lars, why I think this case really has absolutely nothing to do with the relevant case at hand here that Joe Biden has just filed against the Trump DOJ. The first one is that the Trump versus U.S. case on presidential immunity on its own terms only has to do with presidential immunity. It has nothing to do whatsoever with vice presidents, for the very simple reason that in our constitutional structure, it's constitutional law 101, that the president of the United States and the president alone wields the executive power, not the vice president, not the attorney general, not the secretary, the dog catcher. It's one man only, and that's the president of the United States. And the other reason that this has nothing to do with the case at hand, truly nothing, is that the holding made clear that presidents are entitled to full immunity and all sorts of special protections, more generally speaking, there, when they are acting within what the court referred to as their conclusive and preclusive authority, which means a core Article II commander-in-chief executive function. Joe Biden talking with a ghostwriter about some very personal matters about Beau Biden and so forth there, it may be a sad and tragic tale. Indeed, that's what Special Counsel Robert Hur ultimately said in 2024, I guess it was, when he declined to press charges, but that has nothing to do with core Article II power, that's for sure. So the whole thing, frankly, stinks, and it's just another just Hail Mary act of desperation from a man who has run out of his mental faculties and run out of his physical faculties, and frankly, I think needs to throw up Hail Marys at this just to kind of stay relevant in the news at all.
13: Well, and what's odd, well, not odd, but it fits into the entire picture that there are members of the Democrat Party who admitted that when they met with Joe Biden in September of the year he took office, so he came into office January of that year, September, they meet with him, and they walked away from that saying he isn't all there, except they couldn't say that publicly, but they said it afterwards. So they knew that there was a problem. And now Jill Biden is saying she knew there was a problem, you know, when she said, oh, he had a stroke during the debate. Well, okay. Do you know where she took him? You'd say if a family member had a stroke, Josh, you'd take him to the hospital, right? And you say, if he had a stroke, we've got to get right on top of that right away. No, they went to the Waffle House in Atlanta so that he could greet, you know, his supporters. And she said, you did a great job tonight. And she didn't say, despite your stroke. She said, Joe, you did a great job tonight. That's how crazy this is.
14: Yeah, that's precisely right. I remember that clip, frankly, like was yesterday. I think I played it on my own show at the time because it was just so utterly jaw-dropping. And clearly she's lying, you know, which is why I said that allegedly she said that she believed he had a stroke. I don't believe a word that comes out of this woman's mouth. I don't believe her, frankly, as far as I can throw her. But she also, Lars, I think was one of the queen plotters of the coup. I mean, she, along with Nancy Pelosi and Barack Obama, I think they were kind of the three horsemen of the Joe Biden Kamala Harris swap that happened just a few weeks after this disastrous performance there. So,
13: yep.
14: You know, she was saying that just for the cameras there at that Waffle House, that infamous interview that you're talking about now that I remember just like it was yesterday. But her thirst for power did not stop there. Continue. And frankly, the only thing that ultimately stopped it, I guess, was the American voters, because she was arguing, I can guarantee that she was arguing against Obama, against Pelosi there. She was pleading for her man's case there. So she had a few weeks to make that decision as to whether or not he was actually having a stroke. And clearly she decided that Joe Biden was not having a stroke there. And again, when it comes to this Robert Hur, special counsel fallout that we're now dealing with now when it comes to this Joe Biden lawsuit there. Ultimately, these sorts of trials oftentimes end up being the nature of the grand jury, the nature of the trial, the nature of where the case is brought and so forth there. But on the actual legal merits there, I simply do not think that there is any kind of a strong argument here. He's claiming all sorts of immunities and privileges there, but he's not acting in any kind of constitutional authority here. He's really talking about a ghostwriter for a memoir about personal matters there. That is definitely subject to all the normal subpoena process and so forth.
13: Which, by the way, I think he made $8 million from that book. So he wanted to have the cash coming in. And if he was competent to do that long before he became president of the United States for a term, then why wouldn't he want everybody to hear exactly how together he was? That is Josh Hammer. Josh, thanks a lot for the time. Senior counsel for the Article 3 Project. Josh, it's always great to have you on the program. Glad to get you on as well. If you want to sound off to the whole country, it's honestly provocative talk for the United States of America. And your calls are welcome at 866-HEY-LARS. That's 866-439-5277. 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
19: I'm Dave Packer. Growing fears that the Ebola outbreak in Africa could become the deadliest outbreak on record. More than 200 people so far have died. The World Health Organization's Dr. Chikwe Ihezuo.
20: This particular Bundibugyo strain of the Ebola virus, you know, presents slightly atypically from the other strains.
19: President Trump has vowed to keep the outbreak away from the United States.
21: The White House saying Americans exposed to the virus in the DRC will be sent to a health facility in Kenya for monitoring instead of being flown back to the U.S. But the Union for the U.S. Foreign Service pushing back, calling the decision a stark departure from prior outbreaks where Americans were repatriated and monitored at specialized U.S. treatment facilities.
19: ABC's Faith Abube. Search and recovery into the night in Washington state for nine missing employees after thousands of gallons of a caustic chemical were unleashed in a tank rupture. Crystal Muldenauer lives nearby.
22: Everybody that's being affected by this are literally living my deepest, darkest, worst fear.
19: Two deaths have been confirmed. Officials say the U.S. carried out new airstrikes in southern Iran, shooting down attack drones that posed a threat around the Strait of Hormuz and then a ground control site. President Trump says an Iranian peace plan that would have them retain control of the Strait of Hormuz is unacceptable.
23: Iran is very much intent. They want very much to make a deal. So far, they haven't gotten there. We're not satisfied with it, but we will be. We will be either that or we'll have to just finish the job.
19: The personal assistant to Friendstar Matthew Perry is the fifth and final defendant involved in Perry's 2023 death to learn of his prison sentence. Outside of court, an attorney for Kenneth Imwasa said that he regrets not telling Perry no when Perry told him to repeatedly inject him with ketamine, including the fatal dose the day that Perry died in 2023. You're listening to ABC News.
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2: From the WPBS 25 Weather Center, I'm First Warning Meteorologist Glenn Glazer. This evening here in South Florida, low temperatures in the mid to upper 70s along the Treasure Coast and in Palm Beach County, and mid to low 70s in Okeechobee County. Partly cloudy skies, light southeasterly winds, and a slight chance for a coastal shower. On Thursday, hot and humid, was scattered to numerous showers and thunderstorms.
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8: Welcome back to the Lars Larson Show. It's a Wednesday. It's my pleasure to be with you, and it's honestly provocative talk for the United States of America. 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Let me get to that in just a moment. First, welcome to the Lars Larson Show. It's a pleasure to take your calls and a pleasure to be with you. 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And if you happen to be a naysayer, we love naysayers on this program. For almost 30 years, every naysayer goes straight to the head of the line. You just have to stick around to answer a few questions from me in aid of an objection. Oh, and then there's our X poll. We post a brand new poll question from the news of the day every day. Should every public school classroom in America be required to have cameras? And I know there's a debate about who should have access to those cameras. As far as I'm concerned, the access ought to be universal. Is there anything happening in a public school classroom that should not be visible to every parent, every student, every member of the public who pays taxes into the system? Shouldn't all of the people have access to know what is going on inside those classrooms? And if you tell me, well, there are things happening in those classrooms that should not be exposed to public view, would anybody mind telling me what is it that's happening in a public school classroom that you can't have seen by anybody else in America? And I've heard the arguments about, well, there are perverts out there who want to look at little kids. Okay, the backs of the heads of little kids, 25 kids sitting in a classroom, a teacher teaching up front. Really, that's what's going to draw the perverts in? If the perverts are trying to get pictures of classrooms or of kids, they're likely to go to the outside of schools any day of the week that the schools are in session. But should every public school classroom in America be required to have cameras? I could see all kinds of benefits that I really can't see the downside. So I've answered yes. You can answer any way you like. And today's poll on X, found at Lars Larson Show and on my website at LarsLarson.com, always brought to you by AMAC, the Association of Mature American Citizens. AMAC has the conservative values I believe in, so I joined about a decade ago. You can join too. Just go to amac.us or call 888-262-2006. AMAC is better. Better for you and better for America. Let me give you an idea of what's coming up this hour, and then I'll get to your calls. And I've got a couple of things to say about free speech in public school classrooms. Number one, federal investigators are now targeting influencers over alleged ties to Cuba's communist regime. Should Americans who aid hostile communist governments face prosecution? Four young Oklahomans are dead, and the man who killed them, no legal right to be in the United States at all should that state's sanctuary policies be blamed. And New York's socialist mayor, he just unveiled a $22 billion

0: $1 billion public housing dream with mandated $40 an hour construction wages. Will working New Yorkers foot the bill for Mamdani's utopia? Not only that, if you really want to get public housing built, do you really want to build it at the top wage just because it's the prevailing or union wage? Or is it the priority to actually get people into housing? Take a moment to cast a vote in our X poll, and then a shout out to our friends in Fergus Falls, Minnesota, who catch great talk radio all day long on KBRF. That's AM 1250, and you can hear my show there Monday through Friday. You're not going to believe this story, though. This one comes, and I'll credit Fox News. It's out of Colorado. So a 13-year-old kid in middle school was told to go up and give a presentation to the classroom. And he came up with a pro-life slam poem. It was for an assignment. He was given the assignment that my teacher assigned in class to write a slam poem about conflict in the world that we are passionate about. Now, this is a 13-year-old kid at Drake Middle School, part of the Jeffco Public Schools, headquartered in Golden, Colorado. He said in a video that was posted on Tuesday on the Libs of TikTok account, "I chose life." Now, is that a controversial issue? I'd say it qualifies. He said, "I chose that topic because it's important to me and important to my family. In my poem, I met all of the criteria. I got reputable resources, and I included everything I needed in my poem. But when I asked my teacher if I could present it, she told me no. She said because of the offensive material in the poem that they were not going to allow her to present. I pushed back because not only were they presenting a lot of political material, they were presenting it as truth. They brought up issues like race issues. They had LGBTQ rights. They had immigration." The 13-year-old student then claims her teacher initially told her she would not be allowed to remain in the room while her fellow students were presenting their poems. The teacher later changed her mind. Now, what are you teaching the kids? You're teaching the kids in this case. This young lady has a pro-life point of view. It's important to her. It is controversial. It meets the criteria in the assignment. But then you're going to tell her she has no right to present that to her fellow students because it would be too political. Race isn't too political. LGBTQ rights is not too political. What about immigration? All subjects that were presented in the classroom. I think what you're teaching the kids, not just this young lady, but everybody else in the class, is understanding if I bring up something that doesn't fit with the current liberal mindset, then it will not be allowed. Now, that's not First Amendment free speech. That is a government institution, in this case, a school, defining what's free speech is allowed by the government. Remember, that teacher is an employee of the government. That means when she lays down a limitation on free speech, it is the government putting a limitation on the free speech of a 13-year-old American citizen. That is just dead wrong. And I applaud the young lady for standing up for her principles. Hear calls now. If you want to join the best conversation in talk journalism, it's 866-439-5277. And naysayers always go first. Let's go to New Jersey and Bill. Hey, Bill, welcome to the program. What's on your mind?
1: Hi, thanks for taking the call. It's about the Ebola problem over in Africa.
0: In Congo, yep.
1: Right. They're saying there's a 50% kill rate. They had no vaccine. One of the doctors is infected. And even the ones that are already dead is transmitted from fluids, also infects them.
0: Bodily fluids, yep.
1: Right. That doesn't leave much to work with. They can't get in there. And the PPDs are short. Shortage of PPDs.
0: PPEs, the personal protective equipment, that stuff?
1: Yeah, that's it.
0: Well, so
1: what
0: should we do about that problem other than protect American interests? That is, don't allow people to fly in and out from that country, at least until they've got it under control. And as I understand it, where it's occurred in Congo, they're saying it's spreading fast enough that they really can't stop it from spilling over the borders. You can imagine that if you lived in Congo and you had the ability to leave and go to a neighboring country, you'd probably do it, wouldn't you?
1: Right. They could transmit it there, too. It's really tough on this one.
0: It is.
1: Solution.
0: Although every time Ebola has popped up, and it's popped up a number of times in the recent years, It tends to burn out very, very quickly. The best kind of disease, if you are a disease, is one that doesn't immediately kill the host so it can spread around. Ebola is not that way. As you said, this one appears to have a very, very high kill rate, which means it's probably going to burn out very, very fast. Glad to be with you on a Wednesday. Always glad to take your calls. Coming up, a popular streamer took a Marxist field trip to Cuba on activist money and then spent years telling millions in America that America deserves its downfall. We'll get to that next.

0: Hey, Jen, you ready for a girls' night in?
1: Absolutely. What's on the agenda?
0: Oh, a little wine, a little JTV.
1: Jewelry television? I've never shopped on TV.
0: Are you kidding? 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
1: 25 off? Why are we standing here?
0: You turn on the TV. I'll grab my tablet.
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14: Welcome back to the Lars Larson Show. A popular streamer takes a Marxist field trip to Cuba on activist money and then spends years telling millions of followers in America that America deserves its own downfall. Should bashing your own country come with some consequences? I thought we'd put that question first to Zach Smith, senior legal fellow and manager of the Supreme Court and Appellate Advocacy Program at Heritage. How you doing, Zach?
19: I'm doing well, Lars. Thanks for having me on the show this evening.
14: So what do you I'm glad to have you on the show, as always, but what do you make of this story? Somebody who goes to Cuba, activist, comes back to America, says America deserves it, part of the Blame America crowd. What should we make of that, and should there be a consequence?
19: Well, look, I'm disgusted by his rhetoric. I think the irony shouldn't be lost on anyone that if Hassan Piker or others went to communist Cuba, criticized the Cuban government, I don't think that'd be tolerated very well in that closed communist society.
14: No.
19: But the question here is not whether he is entitled to these horrendous, horrific opinions that he has, but the question is whether he broke U.S. law by providing essentially material aid and support to the communist Cuban government. There are very stringent restrictions in place in U.S. law prohibiting U.S. citizens from doing business with the Cuban government. There are limited exceptions for journalism, humanitarian aid, but in general, the blockade that was put in place, so the restrictions on commerce, travel, those types of things, those have been in place for decades, and based on what we publicly know so far, the Treasury Department has issued subpoenas to see whether Hassan Piker, a Code Pink co-founder, and other leftists who went to Cuba, whether they in fact violated U.S. law by doing
14: well, and in fact, in that case, it means they would have violated it through not their free speech back in the United States, although that's execrable as well, but because they may have helped to supply actual goods to the communist regime when U.S. law and sanctions say that's not allowed.
19: Yeah, that's exactly right. And even if someone were to be there on one of these narrow exceptions as a journalist, humanitarian, there's still prohibited entities that U.S. citizens can't transact with. And so there are allegations that Hassan Piker and others that they stayed at a hotel owned by the communist Cuban government or an entity directly controlled by the Cuban government, which is prohibited. But look, Lars, let's be clear. The communist Cuban regime has been detrimental to the Cuban people. It has failed. It has been an abject failure in terms of a real-life experiment of whether communism can succeed. Clearly, it cannot. And keep in mind, too, when you view this in light of the recent indictment of Raul Castro and the other co-conspirators who murdered U.S. citizens, I think it's clear the Trump administration is taking a hard line against the communist Cuban government, which is something that should have been done many years ago.
14: Well, look, Hassan Piker and Susan Medea Benjamin can believe whatever they want to believe, but I think the last example I would choose if I was trying to popularize the idea that communism works would be to say, because I usually say, if you want to see how communism works, take a look at Cuba. It's failed miserably there. And why in the world do they see that this is something that deserves our support while condemning one of the most successful, if not the most successful countries on planet Earth, the United States?
19: Well, Lars, I can't put myself in their shoes. It's so unimaginable to me that they would say this is something to emulate or be praised. That's hard to fathom where they're even coming from. But look, I think there are real questions here, whether they violated U.S. law. I think there are real questions here about who exactly is supporting some of their supposed nonprofit activities. And so this is part of a larger conversation that is going on that is starting to happen. I think it's clear that Secretary of State Marco Rubio, the Trump administration, that they are taking a hard look at all the ways that Cuba has been allowed to influence domestic U.S. politics, all the ways that the Cuban government is potentially getting money from U.S. citizens and abroad, and are finally, again, taking steps to enforce the laws that have long been on the books and make it clear that this type of communist regime that harms the Cuban people, that harms U.S. citizens, then that is no longer going to be tolerated.
14: I'm talking to Zach Smith from the Heritage Foundation, because, Zach, it seems to me that Donald Trump would like to see communist Cuba reform its behavior. And I think he's even offered that there may be some financial rewards if they were to reform their behavior. And if they did that, wouldn't that generally be good for the rest of the people of Cuba? It doesn't take away their sovereignty or anything like that, but it says, why don't you just straighten up and fly right? The people will be better off. That then leaves Hassan Piker and Susan Medea Benjamin as simply supporters of the ruling class in Cuba, which certainly, right, you know, benefits tremendously from their position at the debt or to the detriment of their own people, don't they? And so that puts them on the wrong side, doesn't it?
19: Well, I would certainly think so. And look, I think this is an important point, Lars, because we saw this. If we go back to the indictment of Raúl Castro and those other communist Cuban regime apparatchiks that were part of that indictment that came down. Keep in mind, I think the Trump administration has done a good job of separating the actions of this communist regime there in Cuba, run by the Castro brothers for so many years, and the people of Cuba, making clear that the people of Cuba need and deserve help. But this ruling clique, that the ways they have harmed Cuba, the ways they have targeted Americans, that will not be targeted. I also think that indictment that you saw handed down by the Justice Department late last week sends a very important message. You heard Acting Attorney General Todd Blanche say that the United States will not forget when harm has been done to its citizens, that the U.S. will seek justice where appropriate, no matter how many years have passed. And I think that's a very important message that was sent very clearly with that indictment.
14: I mean, you'd think that given that Raúl Castro is indicted for shooting down these private planes, even though it was 30 years ago, you say, well, it was something wrong. If it was wrong then it's worth going after the people who actually did it. You'd think the left would love that.
19: Well, you would certainly think so. And look, let's be clear. This was a seven-count indictment that was handed down. Essentially, Raúl Castro and others were charged with conspiring to murder U.S. citizens, with actually murdering U.S. citizens. And then, of course, this all stems from the shoot-down of two U.S. humanitarian planes that were in international waters. Now, the Castro regime says they were in Cuban waters. I think that's clearly not the case. But look, these are horrendous actions. This is likely the tip of the iceberg of the conduct that Castro and others could be prosecuted for if the U.S. chose to proceed on those charges. And I think it sends a very clear message, as you said, Lars, that this type of lawlessness, this type of harm will not be tolerated, and the U.S. demands justice no matter how many years have passed.
14: Zach, it's always a pleasure. Thanks so much for your time.
19: Of course. Thanks for having me on the show.
14: You bet. That's Zach Smith from the Heritage Foundation. 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
2: ABC News, I'm Dave Packer. Growing fears that the Ebola outbreak in Africa could become the deadliest outbreak on record. More than 200 people so far have died. The World Health Organization's Dr. Chikwe Uhikwezu.
3: This particular Bundibugyo strain of the Ebola virus, you know, presents slightly atypically from the other strains.
2: The Trump administration said Americans exposed will be sent to a health facility in Kenya. Search and recovery into the night in Washington state for 9 missing employees after thousands of gallons of a caustic chemical were unleashed in a tank rupture. 2 deaths have been confirmed. Officials say the U.S. carried out new airstrikes in southern Iran, shooting down attack drones that posed a threat around the Strait of Hormuz and then a ground control site. Los Angeles court has sentenced Matthew Perry's former assistant to 3 years and 5 months in federal prison. Kenneth Imwamsa was the last of 5 people charged in connection with the actor's 2023 overdose death. This is ABC News.
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17: From the WPBI 25 Weather Center, I'm First Warning Meteorologist Glenn Glazer. This evening here in South Florida, low temperatures in the mid to upper 70s along the Treasure Coast and in Palm Beach County, and mid to low 70s in Okeechobee County. Partly cloudy skies, light southeasterly winds, and a slight chance for a coastal shower. On Thursday, hot and humid, but scattered to numerous showers and thunderstorms.
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19: Welcome back to the Lars Larson Show. This just came down. There is a case before the U.S. Supreme Court, and it asks a very simple question. Can the state of West Virginia ban so-called transgender girls from, that means biological boys who think they're girls, can they ban them from an athletic competition? Well, the Supreme Court has not yet come down with its decision, but guess what happened? The athlete who's at the center of that Supreme Court case is a person by the name of Becky Pepper Jackson, biological male, who is competing as a female and has just won the girls' state championship in West Virginia. That was before the U.S. Supreme Court could rule on whether or not West Virginia can ban Pepper Jackson. So Becky Pepper Jackson, a biological male competing as a female, could not be banned from it because the U.S. Supreme Court has not yet issued a decision. Now, I want to tell you that the argument is made all the time. I've heard people call in with it, and they say, this would be an argument that somebody like Joy, or one of our regular naysayers, would make. Well, there's really no difference because if you're a transgender woman, meaning a biological male who identifies as a woman but actually is a biological male, there's really no difference between girls and boys. And, of course, logic and practical common sense would tell you otherwise. There is a reason that when I don't golf, but I know enough about golf, there are different places that men and women tee off from. Why? Because men can generally hit the ball farther than women. Now, is that a slam on women? No. God bless the differences between men and women. But let me tell you what just happened in the state championship in West Virginia. So Pepper Jackson, the supposed transgender female who's actually male, was competing for Bridgeport High School in the Class AAA state title. Now, the second place finisher came in at just under 37 feet. You say, that's pretty good. In fact, if you look that up in triple jump, I don't know track and field that well, but in triple jump, 36 feet is considered a very good result for somebody who's doing the triple jump. Almost 1 inch short of 37 feet for the actual female who came in second. Do you know what the winner, the transgender male who competed against the girls, got? 1/4 of an inch short of 39 feet, 2 full feet, 2 3/4 inches longer. Now, that isn't a small difference. I mean, in track and field, on almost all the results, whether you're talking about pole vault, whether you're talking about running the 400 or running the mile or any of these other running events, you're usually talking about fractions of a second. You're usually talking about tiny fractions of an inch of difference. And yet between the first place finisher, a biological male competing as a female against females, and the actual female second place finisher, 2 feet of difference. And I told you, I think we're going to rue the day that we ever allowed transgender athletes to take part. And let me tell you why. Down the line, you're going to have this blip in the results where you're going to say, how well do people do in triple jump? And I think 5 years, 10 years from now, you're going to hear Americans saying, well, a typical result for a young female in high school competing in the triple jump is going to be about 36 feet. It might even come close to 37 feet. And you say, well, I've looked at the records here. Who's this person that came in with a result 2 feet longer than the second place finisher? And you're going to have to put an asterisk there and say, well, that actually is a biological male who we allowed to compete as a female, even though everything that you know about the differences between males and females is you can't have males competing against females. The competition is not equal. In fact, if they allow this kind of nonsense to continue, in other words, if the Supreme Court decides, yep, transgender, so-called females, can compete against actual females, you're going to have a whole new set of records set. And the only ones who are going to turn out the winners are going to be the biological males who compete as females. And then, of course, in the men's division, they don't have to worry about the girls competing against them. There may be some girls out there who identify as male, but we've only had a couple of those situations where somebody on a college team or a high school team has chosen to compete as a male against males, even though they are female. They usually fail miserably. I think the same thing is going to happen here. Now, about our X-Poll question today. Linda's called in as a naysayer from Nevada. Linda, thanks for listening on KKFT. What's on your mind?
20: Well, I guess I'm a naysayer about having cameras in the classroom.
19: Okay, I want to hear the argument.
20: Well, I think teachers definitely should be monitored, and having a grandson who just, you know, finished public school and totally zoned out during COVID and really hasn't caught up and probably, you know, likely won't.
19: I think that
20: having cameras in the classroom could have a negative effect on the students, not even so much the teacher, the students who might be hesitant to participate in a classroom conversation or a question, thinking, oh my God, now my mom's going to know I don't know the capital of Peru or whatever. And I think it could be negative towards the students.
19: That's a pretty reasonable argument, except that this, Linda, if I'm going to do something, say that kid's in sports and he knows on the day of the big track meet, we've just been talking about track meets, he's going to be running in front of everybody. Is that an incentive to try to do better?
20: Well, yes, probably, although there would be a certain percentage of students that would feel nervous because of certain people that might be watching from the audience. But I think an athletic performance, because I can speak to that too, since my grandson was on the tennis team until he wasn't allowed to be outside running around without a mask on. So I still hold with my position that I think it would have a chilling effect on students' participation.
19: Linda, I think in a lot of cases people forget the cameras are even there. I mean, there are experiments that go back a long way where when you put cameras in somebody's home, they're aware of them, and you can tell they're aware of them for a first period of time, and then they begin to just kind of ignore them. They're just part of the scenery. And I wonder, if I were a kid in class, you know, I was more concerned about whether or not the other kids in the class were going to say, Lars, you don't know that, or that was a stupid answer. I'd be more concerned about the 25 kids sitting around me than I would be about a camera where I don't know if anybody's watching it or not. But I really want every parent and every taxpayer to be able to see. So we've spent all this money, the greatest amount of money that any country on earth spends per student per year. What are we actually getting for that? And be able to look at it and say, hey, I don't like this. You know, the parent or the teacher is being political. The teacher is trying to indoctrinate my kids and not teach them math, reading, writing, and science. I want the parents to be able to monitor that. How do we do that otherwise?
20: I'm not sure how we do that. We definitely need to have better control on teachers' unions and curriculum and the courses that are offered in school. There's got to be a way to monitor teachers.
19: Can I give you an example that I'll bet you've run into? Have you ever booked either an airline flight or a hotel room?
20: Oh, sure.
19: Okay, and when you call, they say calls will be recorded for quality assurance. You know what happens then? You may behave differently, the operator on the line may behave differently, and everybody gets a better result. But that's a good naysayer call. Linda, thanks very much. You've got the Lars Larson Show.

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10: Gary LaVox here from Rascal Flats. 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This message is brought to you by the U.S. Air Force.

0: 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Call him from anywhere. 866-HEY-LARS. 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
1: Welcome back to the program. It's a pleasure to be with you. I'll get back to your phone calls and emails in a moment. You know, New York City's new socialist or communist mayor, use your own definition. I think he's more of a communist than a socialist. But he now wants to spend $22 billion on housing and force the construction to be done at $40 an hour, which ensures that all their union buddies will benefit. Are working New Yorkers ready to find out what utopia is actually going to cost them? I thought we'd talk to Howard Husick, who is a senior fellow at the American Enterprise Institute and author of the book, most recently, The Projects, A New History of Public Housing. Mr. Husick, welcome to the program.
2: Hey, thanks for having me.
1: Does this idea have any merit to it at all?
2: New York's been doing this for forever. You got to know, there is so much subsidized housing in New York. We got 178,000 units of public housing. Can you believe that? We still got that much.
1: It's crazy.
2: And we got hundreds of thousands of other subsidized units. That's why we always have a housing crisis, because we spend so much. Anybody who gets a good deal just stays put. They never give it up. They're always looking for the next good deal. So our whole housing market is so distorted that, in contrast to, say, Austin, Texas, or Houston, Texas, or normal places in America, we always have a housing crisis. And so grifters like Mamdani can take advantage of it, and he is.
1: Okay, and that's what he's going to do. This will generate lots and lots of union jobs, but is it actually going to generate any new housing?
2: Well, look, if you put a lot of money into something and you prop up the market and you bribe builders to build, well, yeah, you can probably build some. But here's the other thing that's happening. In the meantime, he's killing all the housing that we have.
1: Yep.
2: We have in New York something called rent stabilization.
1: Oh, yeah.
2: Okay, that means they set the prices on your apartments. Keep it really stable. There are 960,000 apartments that the government sets the rent on. Can you believe that?
1: A million apartments? Holy
2: cow. On apartments.
1: Ugh. Well, and I guess I remember hearing about some experience, Mr. Husick, experiments where they would go into a public housing, which usually conjures up the ugliest view. I mean, if you just mention the phrase public housing, people say, oh, the projects, drug dealing, violence, you know, terrible place to live. But when they went in and actually said to some of the tenants, hey, we can allow you to buy this unit of housing. You're no longer just, you know, living here for free, but we'll allow you to buy it under some favorable terms. They found when people actually owned their housing and they perceived it as, this is my apartment, then all of a sudden they started caring what the environment immediately around their apartment was like. Do you think that kind of thing could actually help fix this problem instead of just building more public housing?
2: Well, it might be nice, but here's the problem. The stuff is in such bad shape, I can't even begin to tell you how bad a shape it is.
1: Yeah.
2: It's got mold. It's got leaks. It's got roofs that are falling in. It's so bad that the city maintains a website called Public Housing Service Interruptions. They have to update it every day. There's so many elevators are out. So many old ladies have to walk up 10 flights to get their apartments. You know, maybe when it was new, it would have been a good idea, but it's 50, 60, 70 years old. What they're doing now is they're squeezing the private owners to make them go public. So if you have one of these rent-regulated apartments, this Mr. Mamdani, he's going to freeze your rent. That's his signature goal, freeze the rent. That means your property taxes go up, your insurance costs go up, the tenants may not even pay, and it's really hard to evict them. And so all these guys are losing their apartments, and he's going to get ready to swoop in and have the city take over.
1: Yeah, because then what the city will do is go to the private owner and say, look, you aren't maintaining this. You can't afford it. And the private owner will say, here, take the keys. See you later. And walk away. Because do they have any other choice?
2: It happened before in New York in the 70s. It happened. People walked away. A lot of people know the famous phrase, the Bronx is burning, during the World Series. That's because so many landlords were losing their shirts, and they resorted to arson. They were forced into a corner. He's doing the same thing again, except he wants to have so-called community groups take over the apartments.
1: Well, except Mr. Husik, let me ask you about something, because I look at this from a distance. I'm 3,000 miles away on the west coast, of the left coast, as we like to call it, because there are a lot of lefties out here. But but one of the things I understand is the Bronx is full of a bunch of buildings that literally aren't even being used right now. They could be apartments, they could be condos, they could be co-ops, but anybody who approaches that idea and says, I'll come in, pour some money into this building, and I'll rent it at the market rate, except you won't be able to rent it at the market rate. Is that the case?
2: That is utterly correct, and it's even worse than that. So you got all these units that people own, they would like to rent them out, but they're not up to code because they haven't been allowed to get rent increases to fix them up. And so what did they decide to do? We now have 50,000 vacant apartments. He wants to build 200,000. He's forced 50,000 people to keep their apartments off the market entirely.
1: Let me ask you something, Mr. Husik. Is this guy so far gone to communism that he isn't willing to try this experiment, which would be to say, let's take a section of the Bronx, some of these bombed out buildings that nobody wants to touch. City doesn't want it. The private folks don't want it. And say, we'll allow, in much the same way you might have an enterprise zone, we'll allow private owners to come in, fix up the buildings, and then rent them at market rents. And if they did that, you'd still have all these other millions of units of public housing, but you'd have some that was being rented at market. Wouldn't you imagine that if you allowed at least a critical mass of private sector apartments, that they would rent very quickly and they'd be very attractive, and very soon people would look at them and say, well, why can't we get the other parts of the Bronx fixed up or the other parts of Brooklyn fixed up? That would work. But is he so far gone, he's not willing to consider a free market solution like that?
2: That would be from the planet Krypton for him. I mean, it's a suggestion that not only would he reject that suggestion, he wouldn't even understand it.
1: So this guy is a rich guy who grew up rich, and he can't understand the idea that if you've got a bombed out building and nobody's able to use it now, then what's the harm of allowing a free enterprise capitalist approach in that one little postage stamp?
2: It's even worse than that. When they build these new buildings, here's how they do it. They say, okay, you're going to have 200 units. You can have 150 market rate units, but you've got to have 50 that are set aside for low income. And so that means what happens? Even the market rate units, it forces the price up because they got to cover the cost of the ones that they're not allowed to charge the market rate on. So they are against market rate housing. It's not that they're not willing to try it. They're actively against it.
1: Is it still the case that there's some fairly affluent people who live in rent-controlled apartments? I remember the example years ago of Alastair Cook, but go ahead.
2: Absolutely. There's no provision, no condition that requires you to show your income in order to get one of these below-market rate rent-stabilized apartments. And guess what? If you're one of the owners of these buildings, who are you going to rent to? I'm only going to get $1,000. Let's say, am I going to rent to the single mother who has very little income? No, I'm going to rent to somebody who has lots of money, because at least I'm going to get paid what I'm going to get.
1: Absolutely. Howard Husik is a senior fellow at American Enterprise, the author of The Projects, A New History of Public Housing. Mr. Husik, thank you very much.
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3: ABC News. I'm Dave Packer. Iran, according to state media, has sent over a memorandum on the terms of any potential peace deal with the U.S. But the memorandum doesn't mention anything about Iran's nuclear program. The document also states that Iran would continue to oversee the Strait of Hormuz. Reaction from the White House.
4: President Trump pushed back on Iran, claiming it would control traffic in the Strait of Hormuz, saying Wednesday,
5: international waters, nobody's going to control it. We're going to watch over it. We'll watch over it, but nobody's going to control it.
4: Iranian state media reported on a draft of a deal between the U.S. and Iran that would give Iran control over the strait in coordination with Oman, the president later threatening that regional ally.
5: Oman will behave just like everybody else, and we'll have to blow them up. They understand that. They'll be fine.
4: Karen Travers, ABC News, the White House.
3: A soaring number of Ebola cases in Central Africa. Here at home, the U.S. designating 4 airports to take passengers from the region. ABC's Faith Abube.
6: An internal email obtained by ABC News shows acting CDC director Dr. Jay Bhattacharya urging employees to volunteer to screen Americans returning from Ebola hot zones for possible signs of the virus. The U.S. is one of several countries tightening travel restrictions amid the rapidly growing outbreak.
3: The recovery for victims in the deadly factory accident in Washington state continues. 9 people remain unaccounted for after a massive chemical tank holding a highly corrosive liquid imploded and collapsed Tuesday. Washington State Governor Bob Ferguson.
7: We're bracing ourselves for this being the deadliest industrial tragedy in modern Washington state history.
3: 2 people are confirmed dead. The Justice Department has launched a criminal investigation into E. Jean Carroll, the former magazine columnist who accused President Trump of sexual assault, according to multiple sources familiar with the matter. Ms. Carroll won a $5 million civil judgment, which the president asked the Supreme Court to overturn last November. You're listening to ABC News.
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3: The American Cancer Society has issued new colon cancer screening guidelines.
10: The new screening guidelines for colon cancer include new advanced stool tests and the first ever inclusion of blood tests. The American Cancer Society making the changes and adding options to reach more than 20 million Americans, or one in three eligible adults, who haven't received advised screenings. The tools, in addition to imaging techniques, including colonoscopies, Cologuard Plus gets added to the old Cologuard, and a new type of test called ColoSense that uses a different technology is an option. The ACS says colorectal cancer is now the top cancer killer of adults under the age of 50. Michelle Franzen, ABC News.
3: Green Bay coach Matt LaFleur says no decision's been made on the future of Josh Jacobs, who was arrested on domestic abuse allegations.
11: I'm going to stick with the statement that we put out as an organization and just let the process play out.
3: Jacobs was released from jail Wednesday. His attorney denies wrongdoing. The Major League Baseball Players Association has made its first formal proposal in collective bargaining talks with the MLB. It includes an overhaul to revenue sharing, nearly doubling the minimum salary, and expanded free agency. The league is expected to formally counter Thursday. The current contract expires December 1st. A lockout is anticipated. Brazil's government says it'll invest $75 million in a highway cutting through the Amazon rainforest, which environmentalists worry will accelerate deforestation. Dave Packer, ABC News.
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0: I'm First Warning meteorologist Glenn Glazer. This evening here in South Florida, low temperatures in the mid to upper 70s along the Treasure Coast and in Palm Beach County, and mid to low 70s in Okeechobee County. Partly cloudy skies, light southeasterly winds, and a slight chance for a coastal shower. On Thursday, hot and humid, but scattered to numerous showers and thunderstorms.
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11: Welcome back to the Lars Larson Show. It's a pleasure to be with you. Should the state fire school superintendents for telling the parents the truth in their district? I think the answer to that is no. But as usual, what's happening in Olympia, and I believe what's also happening in Salem, is that they are finding ways to go after the people who actually tell you, the parents, and you, the taxpayers, the truth about what is happening inside of the schools. I got a few thoughts on Mark Morris High School as well, and the criminal activity of some of the people who you paid six-figure salaries to go out and do a job and serve your children's needs. And instead, some of them have now been accused of violating the law and putting your children at risk. And the school board, well, the school board in this case, if they knew anything about it, they all ought to be tendering their resignations right now. And I think the police should charge everybody who is implicated in this case, because it involves the rape of children. And when that happens, even if the people who are accused of being the rapists, and they are only accused at this point, but the other people who are accused of doing it are children as well, it's even worse. And once you put your kids in their care for that day while they're at public school, and then those people don't follow the law, and in fact conspire to violate the law and hide the truth from the public, from the authorities, and violate the mandatory reporting law, I think they should see consequences. And it's funny, because we've been talking about the situation at Mark Morris High School now for well over a month. And as yet, I have yet to get a phone call from anyone who says, oh no, those teachers and administrators, they're blameless. They've done everything they could. It was right for them to try to hide the truth from the public, hide the truth from the taxpayers, hide it even from the police, and say, don't worry about the reports of criminal activity that you've heard about here. This is what they were telling the police. We're going to handle it internally. As I said, I've got some commentary on that in a moment. But first, I want to welcome you to the program. If you want to jump into the conversation and you're a naysayer, you're going to go first in line. If you want to send an email instead, it's talk@LarsLarson.com. And our X poll question today, should every public school classroom in America be required to have cameras? There's a good argument in favor of that. And in fact, I've been suggesting it going all the way back to the beginning of COVID, because that question really became a hot button one for an awful lot of people, because parents suddenly found out that in their classrooms where their kids were being told things by the teacher. In some cases, the kids were abusing the teachers, and that should have been caught on camera. And the teachers may have been abusing the kids as well. And in that case, do you think that a camera might actually solve that problem? And do you think that there's a reason that the schools, as institutions, have been arguing to parents and taxpayers, we should ban cell phones from school? You see, they say that's because it's disruptive. Well, that's been true for well over a decade, maybe even two decades, since the advent of relatively small cell phones. But if what they're really worried about is some of those kids are catching implicating videos of teachers doing things they should not be doing. So, do I think that we ought to have cameras in every single classroom? Absolutely yes. And in fact, do I think they should be accessible by parents, by taxpayers, and others? Yeah, it's a public school classroom. And if there's anything happening in that classroom that is not allowed under the law or would seem out of sorts to anybody, then I all the more reason to have those cameras in the classroom. Now, who's it going to hurt? Is it going to hurt the kids? because everybody gets a chance to see what the teacher

is teaching? Is it going to hurt the teacher? Because you're going to see what the teacher is doing. You're also going to see what the kids have been doing to the teacher. And we have, over the years, seen any number of videos where teachers are abused by students, in some cases, even physically assaulted by students. That ought to be caught on camera as well. So you can find today's X poll. 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My answer to that is yes, and I'd be glad to hear the naysayer answers as well. 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Now, let me get back to the superintendents. There is a real battle going on right now. Washington's Professional Educator Standards Board is considering rules that might label superintendents guilty of unprofessional conduct. What are they doing that would make them guilty of that? It could cost them their certification, meaning not only would they get fired from their current job, they would be unable to find another job. But what's really happening, and the Center Square did a great job of reporting on this, I'll give them lavish credit for that. If a superintendent informs parents about so-called sensitive issues involving their own child, instead of blindly following the orders of Olympia, then Olympia might just try to end their career. Again, the reporting from the Center Square. Several districts across Washington, including Kennewick, Meade, Moses Lake, and La Center, have already pushed back against state guidance surrounding parental notification. And what does most of this have to do with? Gender identity politics. Because you understand that Washington State, just like Oregon, is a state where gender identity is seen as a legitimate thing by the left and the Democrat Party. Conservatives tend to say, there are two genders. There is no such thing as gender identity. Now, you may be a biological male who likes to dress in women's clothing. Okay, fine, whatever floats your boat. But when you start to tell parents, you are not allowed to know this stuff. Kennewick School Board President Gabe Galbraith told the Center Square this is just another example of the state trying to crush local control and intimidate districts that refuse to fall in line with these policies. Meanwhile, the Washington Policy Center's Vicki Murray says the rules effectively allow the state capital, in this case Olympia, Salem hasn't done it yet, to punish superintendents for things like notifying parents when a child socially transitions at school. Yeah, that's a bunch of fancy language for when your boy starts to say, I identify as a girl, when your daughter starts to say, I really think I'm actually a boy. If your parent, if your teacher and the superintendent are going to notify parents of what's actually going on, they may be punished by being deprived of their certification and be fired from their jobs. So as the Center Square puts it, so while Democrats lecture endlessly about democracy, they are simultaneously moving to punish educators who dare to prioritize parents and their knowledge over state ideology. That's dead wrong. I got to give you a piece of advice. Peace of mind actually matters, especially when it comes to your health care. But for a lot of Americans, the system does not make it easy. 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
16: Welcome back to the Lars Larson Show. Well, President Trump says that a peace deal with Iran is largely done, although we've heard that more than a few times, and the Strait of Hormuz is back on the table. With nukes left out of the fine print, is this a historic win or a dangerous half measure, and are we ever going to get to something permanent and final when it comes to Iran? I thought we'd talk to Peter Duran, who is a senior adjunct fellow at the Foundation for Defense of Democracies. Mr. Duran, welcome to the program. How are you?
17: Thanks for having me, Lars.
16: Am I wrong to be a little bit confused that we keep seeing Iran given chance after chance after chance, and that we're told that a deal with Iran is right around the corner, except the corner seems to be really, really long?
17: You're not wrong to feel confused. If it feels like we've been through a never-ending episode of deal or no deal, that's because we have. Here's the problem. The Iranian regime wrote the book on playing negotiating games. And what they're hoping to do right now is to lock President Trump into a holding pattern that doesn't result in, frankly, any meaningful deal, but still keeps their rump regime alive, fills their pockets by charging peaceful ships for the right not to be sunk off their coastline, and allows the IRGC brutes in Tehran to continue as if this war never even happened. That's the bad news, but I still think Trump has some powerful cards to play.
16: Well, tell me this. Donald Trump doesn't seem to me like a character based on everything we know about him, both in business and in his first and second term as president. Doesn't seem to be the kind of guy who will accept being locked into a holding pattern. What's he going to do to break out of it?
17: Well, that's right. If there is any silver lining here, it's that Trump just today declared that he's not going to be forced into a bad deal. And that means, frankly, Lars, I think we're going to see a return to more love taps, as President Trump has called that. You know, those limited military actions that we take.
16: Yep.
17: We've got three problems, though, to solve. When the Iranian regime says that they want a deal, they're simultaneously laying new sea mines in the Strait of Hormuz and deploying new missile launchers that could attack their neighbors. I don't think they want peace. Mentioned the nuclear issue. They have said that they won't even talk about nuclear enrichment until and unless we give them $12 billion in money that we've locked up in their banks around the world. And if there wasn't any remaining doubt, they've also declared over the weekend that even if Trump agrees to all of their absurd demands, death to America is still going to be their official policy going forward. But without more stick, Lars, I don't think the IRGC goons and the Iranian politicians that they control are going to take our good faith offer seriously.
16: I'm talking to Peter Duran, who's a senior adjunct fellow at the Foundation for Defense of Democracy. Am I right? It's not the mullahs who are running things. It's certainly not the president of Iran. It is the IRGC that's running things. Does Trump have an option for taking action against them? Because that's a relatively small group of people. Isn't it about 40,000 people in the IRGC? And the leadership is obviously whoever, when we played whack-a-mole, didn't get whacked. During that, is there a way to act against the IRGC and weaken them that way?
17: Imagine trying to negotiate against the president's spokesperson. They could say everything they wanted to say, tell you everything you wanted to hear. But unless the president actually signed off on everything, you really didn't have a deal. I think that's really what the trouble is, and you've identified it, Lars. We have the mullahs who have been essentially sidelined after our shock and awe opening attack during Operation Epic Fury. Right now, there on the sidelines, we've got the political leaders for the regime. Remember, these are not moderates. They're part of the same brutal regime that killed 40,000 of their own people. And if they go back to the IRGC with a bad deal, heck, they may end up in a prison or find themselves on the wrong side of a gun themselves. The problem here is that the IRGC isn't a unified operation. We're looking at least a multi-factioned effort here. And that's why one side doesn't really understand or know what the other side is doing. That's where why Trump is in a serious corner. And that's why I think we're going to have to return to military action just to prove we're not messing around.
16: By the way, Peter, we're hearing that they're trying to rebuild their drone fleets and their drone production capability and rebuild their missile production capability. And they still have a certain number of missile launchers. Even the U.S. has acknowledged that. How do we act against that? And do we know enough? Do we have enough intel to be able to do some love taps on, say, their missile plants or their drone plants? Because those things have been amazingly effective.
17: They have been. They're very cheap to produce, at least on the drone side. They're harder to produce without shipments from China and Russia. I'm talking about petrochemicals for the fuel and other technical requirements they need to reassemble their missile fleet. But here's where we should be focused right now. It's on the money. And at the same time, we've been talking about Operation Epic Fury. We have Economic Fury, which is strangling the economy of this regime through our blockade. That's why we cannot allow the $12 billion to be released to this regime. They're going to spend it immediately on weapons, and that's not my opinion. They have literally said just that over the weekend. And now they're playing games, such as they're saying, we're not going to charge tolls of oil shipment, oil tankers passing through the Strait of Hormuz. No, we're going to charge an environmental impact fee for each tanker. It doesn't matter what you call it, that's still extortion, and we cannot allow that to continue, because they will make billions off of this new revenue stream.
16: Maybe they're trying to cozy up to the Democrats, their friends in this country, because it's amazing to me how much the Democrats seem to love the Iranians, despite everything they've done.
17: They framed it in net zero terms. We're concerned about all the carbon going into the atmosphere, so that's why we want to charge these tankers an extra fee. I'm not joking. This is why they are a group of insidious weasels, and we need to be very careful when we take their word for any agreement that might come out in the coming weeks or days.
16: Do you think President Trump's conversation with the dictator of communist China had any effect? You know, because if China was their biggest customer, that's where they were, you know, that's where China was getting its oil, that's where Iran was getting its money. Did it have any effect on that situation?
17: It's very fascinating to see how both President Trump and President Xi were talking past each other during that summit. So the Chinese side was talking all about Taiwan. We barely mentioned Taiwan. And we were talking all about tariffs. And I'm certain the Iran situation came up. But you are correct. China is extremely dependent on the continuation of oil flows, not just from Iran, but from the Gulf in general, not just for oil, but for petrochemicals and all the things they need to power their manufacturing.
16: Peter Duran from the Foundation for Defense of Democracies. By the way, all those spam texts and the scam emails that flood your phone, and the calls as well, they're not random. The scammers buy up your personal info, and they used to do it to me until Incogni. 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
1: News. I'm Dave Packard. Iran, according to state media, has sent over a memorandum on the terms of any potential peace deal with the U.S. Nothing in it about Iran's nuclear program, and it says Iran would continue to oversee the Strait of Hormuz. The White House calls it a fabrication. Reaction from President Trump.
2: They're negotiating on fumes. But we'll see what happens. Maybe we have to go back and finish it. Maybe we don't.
1: Growing fears that the Ebola outbreak in Africa could become the deadliest outbreak on record. More than 200 people have died so far. An ongoing recovery for victims in the deadly factory accident in Washington state. 9 people remain unaccounted for after a massive chemical tank holding a highly corrosive liquid imploded and collapsed Tuesday. 2 people are confirmed dead. The Justice Department has launched a criminal investigation into E. Jean Carroll, the former magazine columnist who accused President Trump of sexual assault, that according to multiple sources familiar with the matter. This is ABC News.
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11: From the WPBI 25 Weather Center, I'm First Warning Meteorologist Glenn Glazer. This evening here in South Florida, low temperatures in the mid to upper 70s along the Treasure Coast and in Palm Beach County, and mid to low 70s in Okeechobee County. Partly cloudy skies, light southeasterly winds, and a slight chance for a coastal shower. On Thursday, hot and humid, but scattered to numerous showers and thunderstorms.
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13: Welcome back to The Lars Larson Show. It's a pleasure to be with you. I'm glad to get you your phone calls and emails in a moment. I want to talk to our friend Leland Vittert, who is host of On Balance and the chief Washington anchor for News Nation. Leland, welcome back to the program.
14: Great to be with you.
13: Lots of things we could talk about today, but I want to know about this. I guess we're still blowing up some of the cartel drug boats, and frankly, I have no problem with that. I think that's the best place for drug dealers to be, is blown up and at the bottom of the ocean. But we've now got 194 dead because the U.S. military has been hammering the cartel boats out of the Pacific. Is Donald Trump finally fighting the drug war that America's actually been begging for a time?
14: Well, there's a lot to unpack in that question, Lars.
13: Yes,
14: I always have
13: is.
14: To sort of do like a meditation before I come on with you to get ready for these densely packed questions with about nine assumptions in them and premises.
13: I try to make it fun for you, Leland.
14: If by that do you mean we are living Clear and Present Danger, one of my favorite novels by Tom Clancy?
13: Great Tom Clancy novel, not as good a movie, but a very good novel. And yeah, what's wrong with that?
14: I don't think there's anything wrong with it. I wonder how effective it is, and I think we all know that the drug boat excursion has a lot more to do with cocaine than it does to do with fentanyl. Yes, I know they cut fentanyl into cocaine, but we digress. Anything that makes it worse for druggies, great. I think, as I said on air back 4 or 5 years ago when we started saying we should treat the cartels as terrorist organizations, this seems to be a little bit like playing whack-a-mole rather than going after the kingpins and going after the cartel leaders in Mexico and in Colombia and also in Venezuela, which doesn't make a lot of sense to me. It seems as though putting drug boats at the bottom of the sea makes us feel good. I'm not sure it really actually lowers the supply of drugs on the street in America, net-net, but fine. I think that where we're at right now as Americans is that America has given up on caring about a lot of issues that 5 or 10 years ago or even 3 years ago they would have said is important because of how many Americans right now are solely focused on buying gas at the end of the week and if they can take their kids to the movies.
13: Yep. And I see that. But if you say, let's go after the kingpins, is there a way to go after the kingpins in a corrupt Mexico or probably even more corrupt countries in South America? I mean, short of, say, a special forces operation to go into those countries and snatch them up, somewhat like the leader of Venezuela was taken into custody, fine. If you can do that, fine. But if these guys are effectively out of reach, how do you punish people who are rich and the cartels are rich? You take their money away. And this seems like a fairly expeditious way to take a lot of money away from them and say, we can keep knocking drug boats at the bottom of the ocean for a long time, and you might just run out of money every time you have, I don't know, what's the average drug boat carrying? $10 million or $100 million
14: worth of drugs? It's a rounding error to them.
13: Yeah,
14: it's a rounding error.
13: Okay.
14: It's a rounding error. They built in losses. It's no different than a company that says, you know, hey, look, UPS knows they're going to lose X number of packages. It's an inconvenience. But the one thing that we learned from the war on terror, I don't think you'd need special operations forces on the ground. You could do it with signals intelligence and then using drones and everything else if we wanted to effectively invade a foreign country, which is what we would be doing if we started flying over Mexico and firing hellfire missiles, is you make
13: the
14: cartel.
13: You mean like the Obama administration did? Yeah, we could do that.
14: I don't think we did that in Mexico, but I digress.
13: No, not in Mexico, but we did it in a lot of other countries instead.
14: Right. So we did that in a lot of other countries, and there's nothing wrong with that. The reason you do that is because then the cartel kingpins have to spend more time on the run than they do in business. Because right now, you're not really affecting the cartel kingpins, and this is now a business issue for them. As soon as they have to start moving safe house night after night after night, and it threatens their personal security, that's when you start making a difference. And that is what I would argue is the folly in this plan. Not that it's not legal or just, it just doesn't make that much of a difference.
13: I guess one of the things I'm confused by is Trump always seemed willing over the last decade or so to explain and even over-explain things. I have a feeling this is one piece of a of an entire package of things that include ways to, I mean, for instance, closing down the southern border may interdict a lot of the imported drugs coming across by land, but it might also put a real hitch in their get-along when it comes to getting their profits back out of America and back to Mexico or South America. And I have a feeling that's going on simultaneously.
14: Well, you can feel whatever you want, but most of the drugs that come into America across the southern border came over through legal crossings. And most of the money that goes back comes goes back over legal crossings because carrying cash is hard. It's heavy and bulky.
13: Yeah.
14: So, again, I think if you want to go after the drug kingpins and declare them as foreign terrorist organizations, great. Does it make you feel better? Probably. I just am not sure it's that effective. I don't know. I haven't seen data to support that. I think what you're pointing to, Lars, is that Trump's supporters right now are having to dig awfully deep to try and find wins. And that is a problem for the president. It's a problem for the White House. It's a problem for Republicans around the country.
13: Let me ask you this about Iran. Where do you think this is going? Because I was convinced, because Trump had said so, we're going to be done with this fairly soon. And he seems to have given Iran a lot more chances than I ever thought they would get.
14: Yes, because of two things that have happened. One is that he's realized how bad the military options are right now. The military does not think they can accomplish what they want to accomplish. That's hard without losses that they're not willing to endure or pain they're not willing to endure. And number two, I think he's realizing how squirrely the Iranians are. He said we're 95% of the way there. Yeah, except for dealing with the uranium and dealing with the Strait of Hormuz. It's like saying, hey, I've agreed to buy your house, Lars. We just need to, we're 95% of the way there. We just need to figure out the price and when you're going to move out.
13: And you're right.
14: Tell me I'm wrong.
13: No, I think you're absolutely right. But then how much does he decide to just, fold up his cards and say, okay, we couldn't get it done? Because that would be admitting a tremendous defeat at the expense of 13 lives and hundreds of millions of dollars. That's Leland Vittard from News Nation. I got to give you a piece of advice. 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But for a lot of Americans, the system does not make it easy. 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
10: How many times in the last 6 months have we told you about illegal aliens and foreign nationals who don't speak a word of English, don't understand how to read or write English, and yet somehow they're on the roads in America and they're driving a commercial truck with a federal license. It's issued by the states, but it's a federal license called a CDL, a commercial driver's license. How many times have we told you in the last 6 months about horrendous accidents in which multiple people die because somebody driving a long-haul truck equipped with an illegal CDL issued to them in violation of the law cause an accident because of colossally stupid things? There was one truck driver who actually, you know, got his license and then was in Florida because long-haul truck drivers go long distances. He had made a mistake, a navigational mistake, and he decided, I have to turn my long-haul truck around. So he decided to turn it around illegally on a highway, and the truck was sideways to the highway. He was perpendicular to the direction that the highway went, and his back end of his truck was sticking out in the path of traffic. The front end of the truck was sticking out in the path of traffic because he was doing something that was completely illegal, and people died. Car hit the front end of his truck or the back end of his truck. They died. He lived. The illegal alien CDL driver lived. Well, should states whose citizens are put at risk by illegal alien CDL drivers have the right to sue the states that handed out the phony licenses? I'm going to give you these specific examples because now the U.S. Supreme Court, as of yesterday, has blocked an attempt to sue where one state says other states are handing out these illegal CDLs to illegal aliens and non-citizens, and we want to be able to sue them to stop them. Long time ago, an attorney told me, he was a plaintiff's attorney, so he's the kind of attorney that you go to if you want to sue somebody, and that's what they call plaintiff's attorneys. And I said to him, I said, what's the value of having all these lawsuits all the time, because we hear about them all the time? And he said, Lars, there's actually a positive value to them in this sense. When one of these lawsuits happens, oftentimes the people you're suing, whatever it was they were doing that caused somebody to get hurt or killed, fixes the problem. And that, it doesn't bring back the person who died. I mean, the best example of this, and it was given to me by an attorney, was it Mickey Morey? I think it was an attorney. And I was saying to him, I said, give me a good example. He said, okay, I've got an example. There's a woman in the hospital. She's got an ailment. She has to be on a respirator that keeps her alive. And the cleaning crew came into her room to clean the room, and they decided they needed to use either a vacuum or a floor polish or something like that. Do you know what they did? They unplugged the freaking respiratory system. They unplugged the machine that was keeping the woman alive. And then they either neglected to plug it back in or they plugged it back in too late. The lady died. Her family brought a lawsuit. Now, in many cases, I think there are families that bring lawsuits just because there's a death that was not the result of that kind of negligence, the kind I just described. But they decide, well, one of our family members died and we'd like a check for a couple of $1 million. I don't like those at all. But in that case, do you know what happened? The family sued the hospital, and they said, we don't care as much about getting a check for us. What we want is we want you to fix the problem. Do you know what the hospital did? The entire hospital system that had this problem happen, where somebody was able to unplug a machine that helped this woman breathe, and she would have probably lived because she didn't have some kind of fatal illness. She just had the kind of illness where her body had to have some help in breathing until she got better. So what the hospital did, they redesigned the plugs on the wall and the plugs on the machine. They said, we're going to put different plugs in the wall, different plugs in the machine. You can't unplug them easily, and that plug will not accept something like a vacuum or a floor polisher. He gave me that as an example where the lawsuit actually brought about a difference. So what happened? The Florida Attorney General, James Uthmeyer wanted to sue California and Washington State because those two states had granted commercial driver's licenses to non-citizens. There had been a fatal truck crash in Florida, the one I mentioned to you. a driver in the country who had no legal status to be here, meaning he had no right to be able to drive that truck at all. And what did the U.S. Supreme Court do yesterday? They said, no, we're not going to let you sue the states of California and Washington. And by the way, the majority that came up with that decision didn't even bother to, on the Supreme Court, did not even bother to explain why they made that decision. But there were Justices Clarence Thomas and Samuel Alito who dissented. They argued the court should reconsider its longstanding reluctance to hear disputes between the states. They said this court declines to even hear Florida's claim, even though it has nowhere else been brought to them, because I would allow the Florida complaint, this is what Thomas wrote, to file its complaint. I respectfully dissent. And the majority, they didn't even explain, why is it you don't want the state of Florida to be able to sue the states of California and Washington, which I would suggest might have the effect of telling them, stop giving CDLs to illegal aliens. On that note, let's go to Lee. Hey, Lee, welcome to the program. What's on your mind?
1: Hey, I was just going to comment on the CDLs. I work for the Postal Service in the logistics office. We verify and check the CDLs of all the incoming contract drivers every night. And it's, I think, way worse than we think it is. I would say, you know, 98% of these contract drivers who are subcontractors of contract drivers, they don't speak English or hardly any English. And, you know, just last night, for instance, I checked 16 CDLs, 13 of them had the same birthday.
10: What?
1: So that's pretty suspicious. And that happens all the time. They always have a birthday of January 1st.
10: Boy, what an amazing coincidence, right?
1: Yeah, exactly. So some of these states, I don't know, they're obviously getting fraudulent documents to get their CDL to begin with, because there's no way that 80% of these contract drivers have the same birthday night in and night out.
10: No, they don't. And if they can't read English well enough to understand the signs that direct and regulate traffic, they have no business being on the road even as an average driver, let alone a CDL. Lee, thanks very much. That's a great example. By the way, all those spam texts and the scam emails that flood your phone, and the calls as well, they're not random. The scammers buy up your personal info, and they used to do it to me until Incogni. 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
6: From ABC News, I'm Dave Packer. New U.S. airstrikes on Iran. CENTCOM says forces shot down four Iranian attack drones, posing a threat to the Strait of Hormuz, as well as an Iranian ground station that was about to launch a fifth drone. This after Iran state media said it sent over a new proposal for a peace deal, but there's nothing in it about Iran's nuclear program, and it says Iran would continue to oversee the Strait of Hormuz. ABC's Rachel Scott asked President Trump about it during his Wednesday cabinet meeting.
24: Would you accept?
25: President Trump insists Iran is negotiating on fumes, rejecting the regime's demands to take control over the Strait of Hormuz in coordination with Oman.
26: Nobody's going to control it. We're going to watch over it. We'll watch over it, but nobody's going to control it.
25: The president even threatening that key U.S. ally in the Middle East.
26: Then Oman will behave just like everybody else, and we'll have to blow them up. They understand that. They'll be fine.
6: A delicate recovery effort to find nine missing employees after a deadly chemical tank rupture in Longview, Washington State at a paper mill. ABC's Melissa Adan is there.
27: The EPA is here on the ground in Longview investigating the potential impacts to the air and water quality. This as the National Guard has been activated and a federal investigation is underway as this recovery effort painfully continues.
6: Two people are confirmed dead. Homeland Security Secretary Mark Wayne Mullen says his department's considering cutting customs and border protection staffing at so-called sanctuary city airports.
28: This would include airports like JFK, LAX, San Francisco, Denver, some of the most major population centers. And this is just 2 weeks from the start of the World Cup when the country will see a massive influx of international travelers coming in. This would essentially stall any efforts to process people coming in from countries outside of the U.S.
6: ABC's Alex Mallon. Former U.S. Attorney General Pam Bondi revealing she's battling thyroid cancer. Bondi undergoing treatment. 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
6: Europe is in the grips of an early heat wave, temperatures reaching into the 90s. At the Eiffel Tower, American Jose Abrego chose an unconventional cooling option.
31: Well, champagne's a really good way to deal with the heat, but also we're from Los Angeles, so we're used to the hot weather.
6: The UK Health Security Agency issued an amber health alert for large parts of the country through Thursday. With just weeks until the World Cup, the only member of its national soccer team based in Haiti is awaiting a U.S. visa.
32: Wodenski Pierre, a defensive midfielder, plays for Violette AC in Haiti's gang-besieged capital, Port-au-Prince. The other 25 players in the squad play outside the country. U.S. visas for Pierre and some other Haitian soccer officials have yet to come through. The Trump administration's expanded travel restrictions. Haiti opens World Cup play June 13th in Foxborough, Massachusetts against Scotland. It's only Haiti's second World Cup appearance. A Haitian soccer spokesperson says there is soccer in Haiti, that it is a country that wants to live.
6: ABC's Chuck Severton. A tourist from Washington has pleaded not guilty to harassment and other charges for allegedly throwing a rock at an endangered Hawaiian monk seal. A judge ordered the man to stay away from beaches and marine wildlife while in Hawaii. Three-time Super Bowl champion Travis Kelce has purchased a minority share of the Cleveland Guardians. The Cleveland Heights native bought a small share of David Blitzer's 35% stake. Dave Packer, ABC News.
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9: From the WPBX 25 Weather Center, I'm First Warning Meteorologist Glenn Glazer. This evening here in South Florida, low 10.

0: and news of the day. Whether you're up late or you're just starting your day, welcome to the show from the Relief Factor Studios. 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
1: All across America, we are Red Eye Radio. He is Eric Harley, and I'm Gary McNamara.
2: Hi!
1: Hey, what's up?
2: How's it going?
1: All right, let's start out with relating sports to politics. I haven't mentioned golf in a while, have I?
2: No, you haven't.
1: I haven't been able to sneak a golf story in there in a while.
2: Yeah. What do I do with all my Live Golf hats that I bought? Are those? They're not going to be collector's items, are they?
1: But yesterday, and I had a laugh when I saw this one, because it was all over. It went viral, and that was, you know, the Knicks, the New York Knicks,
2: right?
1: Seem to be a great team this year. From what I don't pay attention to sports like I used to, and I'll prove that in just a moment.
2: Right. Yeah.
1: Right?
2: Yeah.
1: I'll prove that in just a moment.
2: Right.
1: But
2: right.
1: A reporter asked Kathy Hochul, who's like, "Go Knicks! Go Knicks! Go Knicks! Go Knicks!"
2: Yeah.
1: She does the same thing you should see, because she's from the Buffalo area.
2: Mm-hmm.
1: People don't know that.
2: Mm.
1: So she always, you know, talks about, she could, I think one time she went out there and she got booed like crazy. But when she makes a comment about the Bills, you know, on X, she's just destroyed. I mean, she's just every single time she does makes some kind of promotion thing about it. But a reporter asked her, and the reporter asking the question's a little low, so... just give you an idea of what's in this audio cut. It's a short audio cut. But the reporter says, "What do you say to President Trump saying he's a lifelong Knicks fan?" Okay?
2: All right.
1: And, you know, New York, Trump.
2: Yeah.
1: You can understand it, right?
2: Right.
1: All right, so here we go. All right, now listen to her answer here. And I'll explain it. People may not know it, but they did on the internet, and they just pounded on her.
2: Uh-huh.
1: Here we go. All right, here we go. You heard the reporter, but it's very low, the reporter asking the question.
2: All right,
1: here we go.
3: You think of him saying he's a lifelong Knicks fan. I think that's how the Times reported it.
4: I asked him to name the starting lineup from 1993 championship team and see how he does.
1: Yeah, so what do you say to the President Trump about saying he's a lifelong Knicks fan? Hochul, I'd ask him to name the starting lineup of the 1993 championship team and see how he does. The last time the Knicks won a championship was 1973. They didn't win one in 1993.
2: Well, but she didn't mean basketball championship. They went on to do a ping pong tournament later off season, and they won.
1: Now, to show you, look, do I have anything in my hands? To show you what kind of a sports fan I used to be compared to now.
2: Right.
1: Because I cannot name one person on the New York Knicks. Not
2: right.
1: One.
2: Right.
1: I have no idea who plays for the Knicks.
2: Right. We're talking, it's basketball, right?
1: Yes. Yes. basketball, yes. Jeez, just when I attempt to promote how ignorant I am about sports, hold my beer, Harley.
2: Actually, no, I actually watched part of the series the other night.
1: So oh, yeah. I know you know.
2: Yeah.
1: Well, then again, no, I now 1973, right?
2: Yeah.
1: Now, remember, it was a different starting five than when they played in 1970, but not by much.
2: Right.
1: In 1973, and look at this. I've got nothing in my hands. If you look at my computer, it's right on X. Got nothing in my hands right now.
2: Yeah.
1: It was Willis Reed as the center. Earl the Pearl Monroe replacing Dick Barnett, who was the starting guard. He was still on the team when they won in 1970. Former senator, the late Senator Bill Bradley.
2: Mm.
1: Dave DeBuscher and Walt the Clyde Frazier. Mm-hmm. Was on that team. And also one of my favorite six men of all time, Cassie Russell. Cassie Russell used to take a jump shot. And he used to take his legs and flip them up behind when he would shoot. All right? So that's that's 73. That would, I'm sorry. Cassie Russell was 1970. He was gone by 73. So for 70, it was Dick Barnett. Earl the Pearl Monroe had not yet been traded. Willis Reed, Bill Bradley, Dave DeBuscher, and Clyde Frazier.

0: And since she's talking about the last championship, also as power forwards, Jerry Lucas and Phil Jackson. So there you go. And that's from memory.
1: Right. And then, of course, a big part of the organization, Bill the Bucket Wilson. He wasn't on the team. He was a bookie.
0: I think Bill Hoskett was on that team in 1970. But that's just an example of how, when I tell people that I really was an insane sports fan, I was. And I'm not as much today, not even close. Now, 1970 was the year, 69-70 was the, and I was a fan of the Knicks. I was a fan, a real big fan of that team.
1: Mm-hmm.
0: And then the Buffalo Braves came into existence, and they became my favorite team.
1: Mm.
0: But in 73, I was still following, when the Knicks made it to the championship, I was still following them. And so there you go. Just so you know that I could pass Kathy Hochul's test that she couldn't pass.
1: Well, she couldn't pass the question. If you can't pass the question, then there's something wrong. I was actually in an Oklahoma restaurant the other night. It was Friday night, and the Spurs and the Thunder. The Thunder ended up winning. They, in fact, I didn't watch the entire game, but I watched most of the end of the game, and the Thunder was dominating pretty much the entire time. And I thought, oh, this is not good, because everyone in the area, in the entire restaurant, was screaming. They're screaming for the Thunder. We're in an Oklahoma restaurant. And I'm just quietly going, yeah, well, okay. All right. My Spurs are not going to perform.
0: You grew up a Spurs fan.
1: Yeah. I grew up, down in San Antonio Del Rio. It's the Spurs.
0: The Spurs, one of the few teams absorbed from the ABA into the NBA.
1: Yeah, and remember, we were talking about the other day about football teams and the migration of football teams and everything else. And remember when the people of San Antonio, and God bless them, were trying to get the Raiders, when the Raiders were leaving, or the Bay Area, when they were leaving Oakland, and they were trying to get the Raiders to go to San Antonio. And we were like, oh, that's not going to happen. Because we were talking about, you know, what it takes to support a team, you know, build a stadium. You know, you have to have enough taxpayers in the city, numbers wise, to afford today's stadiums. And I was thinking of that moment when, you know, it only lasted a few minutes, it seems, where they were saying, yeah, they should, the Raiders should come out here, and they should be the San Antonio football team, because in part, this was the justification. Their colors are already black and silver, which are the colors of the Spurs.
0: I thought,
1: that's a silly reason. Yeah. And also, Jerry Jones is never going to allow that to happen.
0: Well, I mean, I don't know if he could. He probably would have influence, but
1: yeah.
0: I don't think it would affect the market of the Cowboys being, what are they, 285 miles away?
1: Yeah.
0: Let me tell you this. I mean, and I come from an absolute football town first, a hockey town second.
1: Mm-hmm.
0: It's funny because, you know, people say, well, when they built the minor league stadium, well, it can be expanded. And I said at the time, Buffalo will never get a major league baseball team. It's not a baseball town. It just isn't.
1: Mm-hmm.
0: It's got minor league baseball, but they are not a major league team. And they're going to look at the population, and, you know, they don't have the same type of revenue sharing as the NFL does.
1: Yeah, right.
0: And so it's like never going to happen. And I'll never forget, the people that were sponsoring it were not happy with me, because I was a talk show host in the area at that time when they were promoting, we're going to get Major League Baseball. And I went, no, you're not. You're never going to get it. But San Antonio, I don't know if they look at that market and say it's not big enough yet. I will say this, though. Crazy football fans there. I do not know of a city that has supported all the different minor league football, professional football teams that have gone through San Antonio.
1: Well, I mean, they are rabid fans that are in terms of the NFL, that are split, of course, between the Houston Texans, or back in the day when I was there, the Oilers, and the Cowboys. Now, in Del Rio, which is Western San Antonio. You know, we got all of our news out of, we had a, we didn't have TV news out of Del Rio. We had one newspaper out of Del Rio. We had a couple of radio stations, but all of our TV news came out of San Antonio. So we were Western San Antonio. But yeah, it was in, with the friends I grew up, anecdotal, but with the friends I grew up with, everybody was a Cowboys fan in Del Rio. But it you could see the split between, and with baseball. And with baseball, it was the Astros and the Rangers. It seemed to lean more Astros than it did Rangers. And that, again, it's just anecdotal. But in terms of football, NFL, Del Rio, heavily Cowboys fans. San Antonio, I was a little bit younger, so I don't know. I don't remember. But I think San Antonio was a very vibrant sports town. I mean, they love sports. They just absolutely do. I think they could, I do believe they could have a fan base. It's, you know, I just don't have the numbers in front of me of crunching the numbers of what it takes today. It kind of goes back to what we were talking about and have mentioned recently, and that's the cost of these stadiums. You know, they're just massive. Well, so, you know, look, Las Vegas, you know, they were counting on Vegas to be, all right, because Vegas is a transient kind of town, you know, because where it used to be, where it's tourism, it's a global tourism. And that can work, you know, definitely for any sports franchise or anything going on locally. But, you know, if you want to get into a real sports town, San Antonio would definitely be one you would have to consider for
0: sure. The other reason I bring up Kathy Hochul is because politicians believe that the people are idiots, that you actually care who they endorse. Yeah. Remember Hillary? Where was she when she couldn't decide, you know, who she was for? And
1: Right.
0: I forgot whether, I mean, did they, I, for some reason, I'm thinking it was the Bears or something they asked, and she just, and I think Bill was the same way. Well, I like the team that everybody else. I like
1: and,
0: all
1: and
0: the teams.
1: And wasn't there something when she was running for Senate between whether she was going to wear a Mets ball cap or a Yankees
0: something
1: ball cap
0: like that.
1: Or something
0: like
1: that?
0: Like, yeah. Nobody gives a damn. They believe people are such idiots that, well, if you support that team, I'm not going to vote for you. And I bring that up because of the in the third hour yesterday of the show, we played that commercial from Plattner in Maine that was running during a Red Sox game.
1: Yeah.
0: Which he says private equity, basically the private ownership of professional sports has destroyed it.
1: Yeah.
0: And he doesn't like it. And so we never really delved into it much because it was the end of the hour.
1: Right, right.
0: But I guess the point is, and I was thinking about it during the day, I'm like, oh my God, so he's talking about, was he talking about, somebody's got to ask him, are you talking that government should own the sports teams? Mm-hmm. Should sports teams be owned by government? And who should own it?
1: Right.
0: Should it be the state that owns it? Should it be the city that owns it?
1: Right.
0: Should it be the county that owns it? Should it be the federal government that owns it?
1: Mm-hmm.
0: And I find it interesting when they're like, the, you know, because one of the things is the billionaire owners. If billionaires are evil, they shouldn't own, you know, our sports teams. Now, I haven't seen him go much further on it, but that was prime territory for the Republicans to just pound on him and have a heyday making fun of it. And, of course, because of a couple of things like the Jill Biden story. And I'm like, you know, I don't, they're just obsessed about that. It shows you how inside the beltway they are. Look, they all knew. I don't know whether she's lying or not. I wouldn't be surprised if she's lying. I'm not going to spend 5 minutes.
1: I don't buy it coming from her. I think it was some kind of, thought he might be having a stroke. No, you knew exactly what was going on. I don't buy it for a minute.
0: And then the Paxton thing. So this, but I think it's prime to, you know, because people pay attention to sports and not that they're going to vote on it, but somebody might say, wait a minute, are you saying that government should own all professional sports teams?
1: Right.
0: You know, what's your point? Why did you put that out?
1: Right.
0: Why did you make the case that the private sector is destroying the Boston Red Sox?
1: Right.
0: That's the case he was trying to make.
1: Mm-hmm.
0: So if the private sector is destroying the Boston Red Sox, what's your solution?
1: Right.
0: Somebody should ask him.
1: Yeah. How do you fix it?
0: What an idiot.
1: How do you fix it?
0: I mean, seriously, what? Forget about that he's a commie Nazi.
1: Yeah.
0: He's an absolute idiot. He's absolutely clueless.
1: Yep.
0: As how the world runs.
1: Yep. He absolutely
0: God,
1: is.
0: You people in Maine, if it's true that he's actually up by 9 points, I shake my head. I don't know what to do. You're just saying to hell with our state. Let's just send it right to hell.
1: Yeah, why not?
0: A commie Nazi.
1: Yeah.
0: And I read the other day, well, people are interested that, you know, in the backstory and they know about the tattoo. The tattoo isn't important except that it's a Nazi tattoo.
1: Well, it's like the liberal activist media is approaching it like one of the old Barbara Walters sit down interviews.
0: Yeah.
1: Tell me about your tattoo. Tell me about the pain you went through while receiving the while getting the tattoo.
0: So when you got angry, you decided to get a tattoo that was pro concentration camp where millions of Jews died.
1: Right, right.
0: So, I mean, is there something that we need to understand here that we fail to understand?
1: It's like Jiminy Glick, you know, Martin Short, asking Mel Brooks, what's your beef with the Nazis?
0: Yeah, that was great.
1: Silly, over the top silly. This whole thing is just absolutely stupid.
0: Now, I couldn't watch him do that all the time.
1: Yeah.
0: But I was a fan of those interviews.
1: Oh, my gosh. Funny.
0: We are Red Eye Radio.
1: Brought to you by Hotshot Secret.
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0: We are Red Eye Radio. He is Eric Carlin. I'm Gary McNamara. And the other question I'd ask Plantner when he talked about the fact of he believes that private equity is destroying sports, which means the billionaires owning the sports teams are not good. Because who, I don't even know, is anybody not a billionaire that owns a major league baseball, basketball, hockey, or a football team? Everybody's a billionaire, right?
1: Yeah.
0: If billionaires are evil, they shouldn't own sports teams.
1: Right.
0: And so I would, the question I would ask him is, how you look at for example, the draft. They already have their own form of trying to equalize, or that's the major league, DEI trying to make each team equal, right?
1: Right.
0: How would Plantner expand DEI to professional teams if the government owned the professional teams?
1: Yeah.
0: Now, we did find out that in the state of Texas, just getting Jerry Jones out of being owner, whether it was government or not, received 99% approval from the fans.
1: Yes, it did. Unfortunately, they're not going to do anything about it.
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5: ABC News, I'm Dave Packard. CENTCOM says U.S. forces shot down four Iranian attack drones posing a threat to the Strait of Hormuz, as well as an Iranian ground station that was about to launch a fifth drone. Iran now saying the attack will not go unanswered. A delicate recovery effort to find nine missing employees after a deadly chemical rupture at a Longview, Washington State paper mill. Washington State Governor Bob Ferguson says it's been emotional for the 38,000 residents in Longview.
6: You know, anytime you're talking about that scale of tragedy, that scope of tragedy, and that number of lives lost and injured, it's a pretty profound impact for a community like this.
5: Two people are confirmed dead. Uganda closing its border with the Congo in an effort to curb the Ebola outbreak. Nearly 1,000 suspected cases there, and about 220 people are believed to have died. Green Bay Packers running back Josh Jacobs is being investigated for domestic abuse allegations. Jacobs was released from a Wisconsin jail Wednesday. This is ABC News.
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9: From the WPBI 25 Weather Center, I'm First Warning Meteorologist Glenn Glazer. This evening here in South Florida, low temperatures in the mid to upper 70s along the Treasure Coast and in Palm Beach County, and mid to low 70s in Okeechobee County. Partly cloudy skies, light southeasterly winds, and a slight chance for a coastal shower. On Thursday, hot and humid, but scattered to numerous showers and thunderstorms.
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1: And he is Eric Harley, and I'm Gary McNamara. 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Listening to a lot of the analysis yesterday about, you know, where the Republican Party is going, and quite emotional it got yesterday from the Republican Party, because of this, shows that they have, you know, they've got the guts. This is not loyalty to Trump. It's the base, as we talked about yesterday, the base saying, no, we want somebody that's going to fight. You know, you heard the things like it's about time, you know, that Cornyn has been in there for too long. And I will say this, look, because we've got so many long term senators in there. Here's how I view it. I view serving in government like I do radio. I've always expected that I'm going to be gone in a week.
2: Yeah.
1: You and I've always had this mentality.
2: We need to talk during the break. Go ahead. Anyway,
1: we've always had this mentality.
2: Yeah.
1: From
2: day one,
1: right?
2: Since I was 18, I've felt that.
1: Yes. Right. It's something that you know it is a cutthroat business.
2: Yes.
1: And I've been let go. Mm-hmm. And as I said, I was actually let go from a job because I succeeded too well.
2: Mm-hmm.
1: And when I went in, you know, we got, you know, the ratings came in and everybody's happy and everything else. And I walk into the general manager's office. He said, congratulations, we're letting you go because the owner, he was a very, let me put it this way, elderly man who might have not had all of his cognitive abilities there.
2: Well,
1: but he said, he goes, he wanted to say congratulations, but he wants you he wants you gone because he believes because of the success you've had, you're going to ask for a big raise and he doesn't want to pay it.
2: Mm-hmm.
1: And this is a smaller market.
2: Right. Yeah. Yeah.
1: But I actually went to unemployment the next day and said that, well, they said I succeeded too well. I mean, come on. I felt like I was the episode of Seinfeld where George Costanza walks in to collect unemployment and he's trying to get an extension and he's not really looking for any type of job. And ended up, remember, dating the daughter of the unemployment agent. Thanks for the Big Mac, George. I haven't had one in a while.
2: It happened to a friend of mine who got her PhD, and about a month later, they said, you're overqualified for the job, and we're going to have to, we can't afford to have any gaps in the job that you do, and so we're letting you go because we know that now you are at a different pay scale. We know you're going to ask for a raise, so you're basically overqualified.
1: Right. And if you don't have, for example, probably I haven't actually thought about it much, but probably the majority of my career,
2: mm-hmm.
1: you know, the contracts were completely one-sided.
2: Mm-hmm.
1: As you know, I mean, early on, they're completely one-sided towards management. They might provide, you know, a little bit of security mm-hmm. for the first year or something. But after that, I mean, it was the contracts were, you know, early on in my career, didn't provide me any protection. And sometimes there was no contract at all. You just work day to day.
2: Right.
1: And they, you know, like I said, when they come in, when you learn that early on in your career, so I succeeded and you're letting me go? Yeah. Well, then what the hell should I be scared of? Not succeeding or succeeding? But, and, you know, the things, we're just moving in a different direction.
2: Mm-hmm.
1: And radio.
2: Yeah, I've been let go one time in my 42 years.
1: Radio is interesting that it's a unique medium, talk radio especially. I mean, I've started in music radio, but talk radio is so unique because for the most part, you know, you do not have producers dictating where you're going to go. It's not like TV. Did you see? And did you see the number of people in Colbert's?
2: Oh my gosh!
1: That picture. It's like 200 people.
2: Well, no. When they used to remember back when they used to they would show a picture from like the Emmy Awards, right? And it was, I remember this one picture, and it was basically everybody who received the award, you know, as I don't know, best comedy show or something for The Daily Show on Comedy Central. And it looked like, wait a minute, it looked like everybody from the crowd, from the audience, got on stage. I'm like, there's no way they have that many writers. It was dozens and dozens of people. Unbelievable.
1: And here in, you know, in talk radio, like for this show, there's four of us.
2: Yes, right.
1: Me, you.
2: Right.
1: Alan and Ron.
2: Right.
1: And Alan does a great job. He always gets me three or four stories a night.
2: Yeah.
1: That are different than the things that I'm looking at. He always finds I go, oh, all
2: right. Right.
1: I didn't look at that story that way. And just the headline, whenever I'm just always amazed that he always gets me stuff that's like, wow.
2: Right.
1: Okay.
2: Now, we're actually very fortunate to have a very experienced production crew. Right. Most shows at our caliber don't.
1: Was that a compliment towards our show or an insult towards what you and I do?
2: They're highly overqualified themselves.
1: But when you, so it's completely, and I love it this way. One of the things, and you were asked a long time ago by somebody, an executive, you know, what's your goal? And you were on this show and you said to do this show.
2: I love radio. And it's not, you know, there's a difference between I love doing the job and I need to be on the radio every day. Now, I can say technically I need to be on the radio every day personally so I can vent, but it's not an ego thing. It's not to build an ego. It's to vent, but I love doing radio.
1: I love the process. I love the editorial control that you have.
2: Yeah.
1: I love that you can take it in whatever direction that you want where you can't do that in television. That's one of the things Tucker Carlson is complaining about now. Well, I wasn't really telling you what I believed. The producers were actually doing all of it.
2: Yeah.
1: Well, then you just lose complete credibility.
2: You just admitted you were a sellout.
1: Yeah. I mean, it's just like, wow. And so that would be very, very, very, very tough to do. But with that comes the fact that if you don't succeed, you're gone. And I'll be honest, I never thought that I would last this long in the business. Right. I never thought, but my mentality always was I could be gone like you. They could fire me next week. Mm-hmm. I always had that in my head, even when I know they could still say you're gone next week. They got to pay us for a while. Mm-hmm. But the fact is you do have, you eventually, later on in your career, you actually do, if you've had some kind of success, you know, you do have some guarantee. But
2: I still have that underlying fear, to the point that next Thursday I have an interview at Costco. So it's to make sure.
1: With politics, I view it the same way.
2: Mm-hmm.
1: You know, I was reading, it was almost like an obituary. And it's so sad. Cornyn had a 4-decade. Well, yeah, for God's sakes, 4 decades. I look at Congress and say, well, 4 decades, you know, that's unbelievably long.
2: Yeah.
1: And one of the biggest, you know, complaints, you know, people talk about, term limits.
2: Yeah.
1: We don't believe that's the solution as many people believe it is, because especially in congressional districts, you know, you don't get anything. And as you see in the state of Texas, if the party, the people that vote for that party are unhappy with the candidate, they can lose even after 40 years and they can lose big. But when I look at a lot of what I saw yesterday, well, the Republican Party is succeeding because they kicked out the incumbent and put this person in. And now the Trump agenda can continue forward. Well, what's the thing that's really ticked off a lot of Republicans? I think the number one issue was that they couldn't pass they don't have the votes to, you know, for the SAVE Act.
2: Mm-hmm.
1: Yeah, you know, they don't have the votes basically for voter ID.
2: Yeah.
1: And it's like, well, get rid of the filibuster. I never thought the Republicans would do that. They would wait for the Democrats to do it. And even if Republicans got rid of the filibuster now, anything that they could pass could be defeated when Democrats took power.
2: Exactly.
1: I don't believe, my opinion and yours on this case, because we're looking towards the future. Other people may have differing viewpoints on it, and that's fine. The concern of the Republican Party should be to not have any chance of the Democrats winning.
2: Right.
3: Right.
1: It's not, you know, so whether it's Cornyn or Paxton here, whether it's a MAGA person or not MAGA person, it's more important to me that the Democrats lose than that the SAVE Act passes. Why? Because you can use that to pound on the Democrats over and over again.
3: Yes.
1: It's an issue that you've got 80% of the 82%, 83% of the country, is it? What is it? No, it's right around 80%, because it was like 83% of, you know, whatever. I forgot the exact demographics, but it's around 80%.
3: Yeah.
1: Well, you can use that. What's more important, to pass that tomorrow or to win in November?
3: Right.
1: My focus is winning in November so the Democrats don't win. And so I don't care whether it's Paxton or Cornyn. All I want is the win, because either Paxton or Cornyn would be better than Democrats taking over the Senate.
2: Yes.
1: And my concern is not right now passing the Trump agenda and the issues on the Trump agenda right now, if you can pass them next year, because you've got a bunch of senators, you've got the Senate again for a couple more years. And so to me, the infighting in the Republican Party is a strength, because the Republican Party can evolve. There was an article, where is it here? Michael Dougherty in National Review, Democrats need to learn how to fight each other. Mm-hmm, mm-hmm. And it's like, look, part of the infighting in the Republican Party can hurt them, but it shows that they're actually the party that's evolving.
3: Well,
1: where the Democrats, they're not evolving. They're not the party of change ever, because they're sticking to their ideological, you know, insanity.
2: It's for the GOP. It is, for the most part, it's on the issues. There is some tribalism that exists there. With the whole MAGA thing, there seemed to be this battle to prove I'm more MAGA than you are, to the extent where some people were trying to say they were more MAGA than Donald Trump. It seemed like they were trying to make that point. The point with the left is, it doesn't matter who you are, even if you're a member of my own party, you're the oppressor eventually. And identity politics has set up that model to disintegrate, to erode that unity, and it keeps happening more and more. This is why, you know, Cory Booker over the weekend, you know, party needs new leadership, Andrew Cuomo. You know, what's going on? And you have more and more of these Democrats. I don't consider those names. They're known names. Booker's still active. Cuomo's, I don't know what he's doing. But, you know, he's probably going to make a run maybe again somewhere at some point. But the point is that I know that it runs deeper throughout the party, that there is something fundamentally broken with the Democratic Party. Well, what it is exactly what you and I have been describing. Identity politics. You create more and more victims, more and more subgroups every day. And by definition, by default, you create more and more oppressors, even within your own group. And that is a problem and always will be. It's not going to change in our lifetime.
1: Yeah, I look at the long-term future of the Republican Party, and I believe it's in much better shape than the Democrats.
2: Oh yeah, I think
1: because
2: so.
1: The Democrats won't, if they're not willing to evolve now, they're not going to evolve.
2: Right. Yep.
1: For a long time.
2: Right.
1: We are Red Eye Radio.
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0: Farley, and I'm Gary McNamara. Yeah, so it was an interesting day yesterday, just seeing how everybody was, analyzing it. And, you know, again, my point is simply, I want the Democrats to lose. That's all.
1: Yeah.
0: You know?
1: Yeah.
0: You know, at this point, because of how radical they are, I'm not really that concerned of who the Republican candidate is, unless you have a Plattner in there, which we don't. There is no Plattner on the Republican side.
1: Yeah, right.
0: You don't have a commie Nazi.
1: Yeah.
0: So what I care about is whoever can win. And, can Paxton win? Yeah. You already see that yesterday in the CBS News interview that, I'll have to find the audio. Tallarico's already backing off from the positions. By the way, he's lying. Everything that he said. Everything that he said back in 2021, he believes.
1: He meant it.
0: Yes.
1: And he means it now.
2: Yeah. 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
9: From ABC News, I'm Dave Packer. Iran, according to state media, has sent over a memorandum on the terms of any potential peace deal with the U.S.
10: But the memorandum doesn't mention anything about Iran's nuclear program. The document also states that Iran would continue to oversee the Strait of Hormuz. Reaction from the White House.
11: President Trump pushed back on Iran, claiming it would control traffic in the Strait of Hormuz, saying Wednesday,
12: international waters, nobody's going to control it. We're going to watch over it. We'll watch over it, but nobody's going to control it.
11: Iranian state media reported on a draft of a deal between the U.S. and Iran that would give Iran control over the strait in coordination with Oman, the president later threatening that regional ally.
12: Oman will behave just like everybody else, so we'll have to blow them up. They understand that. They'll be fine.
11: Karen Travers, ABC News, the White House.
10: A soaring number of Ebola cases in Central Africa. Here at home, the U.S. designating four airports to take passengers from the region. ABC's Faith Abube.
13: An internal email obtained by ABC News shows acting CDC director Dr. Jay Bhattacharya urging employees to volunteer to screen Americans returning from Ebola hot zones for possible signs of the virus. The U.S. is one of several countries tightening travel restrictions amid the rapidly growing outbreak.
10: The recovery for victims in the deadly factory accident in Washington state continues. Nine people remain unaccounted for after a massive chemical tank holding a highly corrosive liquid imploded and collapsed Tuesday. Washington State Governor Bob Ferguson.
14: We're bracing ourselves for this being the deadliest industrial tragedy in modern Washington state history.
10: Two people are confirmed dead. The Justice Department has launched a criminal investigation into E. Jean Carroll, the former magazine columnist who accused President Trump of sexual assault, according to multiple sources familiar with the matter. Ms. Carroll won a $5 million civil judgment, which the president asked the Supreme Court to overturn last November. You're listening to ABC News.
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10: The American Cancer Society has issued new colon cancer screening guidelines.
17: The new screening guidelines for colon cancer include new advanced stool tests and the first ever inclusion of blood tests. The American Cancer Society making the changes and adding options to reach more than 20 million Americans, or 1 in 3 eligible adults who haven't received advised screenings. The tools, in addition to imaging techniques, including colonoscopies, Cologuard Plus gets added to the old Cologuard, and a new type of test called ColoSense that uses a different technology is an option. The ACS says colorectal cancer is now the top cancer killer of adults under the age of 50. Michelle Franzen, ABC News.
10: Green Bay coach Matt LaFleur says no decision's been made on the future of Josh Jacobs, who was arrested on domestic abuse allegations.
18: I'm going to stick with the statement that we put out as an organization and just let the process play out.
10: Jacobs was released from jail Wednesday. His attorney denies wrongdoing. The Major League Baseball Players Association has made its first formal proposal in collective bargaining talks with the MLB. It includes an overhaul to revenue sharing, nearly doubling the minimum salary, and expanded free agency. The league is expected to formally counter Thursday. The current contract expires December 1st. A lockout is anticipated. Brazil's government says it'll invest $75 million in a highway cutting through the Amazon rainforest, which environmentalists worry will accelerate deforestation. Dave Packer, ABC News.
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21: From the WPBX 25 Weather Center, I'm First Warning Meteorologist Glenn Glazer. This evening here in South Florida, low temperatures in the mid to upper 70s along the Treasure Coast and in Palm Beach County, and mid to low 70s in Okeechobee County. Partly cloudy skies, light southeasterly winds, and a slight chance for a coastal shower. On Thursday, hot and humid, but scattered to numerous showers and thunderstorms.
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3: Now, it's Red Eye Radio. Gary McNamara and Eric Hurley talk about everything from politics to social issues.

0: And somebody needs to ask him the question. So then who should own sports teams? This is a New York and New Jersey launch investigation into World Cup ticket pricing. All right.
1: Mm-hmm.
0: New York Attorney General Letitia James and New Jersey Attorney General Jennifer Davenport announced that they have sent subpoenas to the FIFA president and others seeking information about their ticket policies. Quote, New Yorkers have been waiting for years for the World Cup to come into their backyard, and they deserve a fair shot at affordable tickets.
1: Okay.
0: It's government's job. Is it government's job to make sure you have a fair shot at affordable tickets?
2: I will say it's kind of outrageous, given the prices. If you break it down to the cost per point scored
0: per goal
2: for any given match, combined score, I mean, with both teams, it's pretty expensive per point.
0: No one should be, Letitia James said, no one should be manipulated into paying sky-high prices for seats. And then also added, this is true, though. Fans should be able to trust that the tickets they purchase will be the ones they receive. That's true. That if that's a, if you make a contract with the company and they don't, you know, that they would be a company and they don't fulfill that contract, you have every right to go after them for that. But the they start out by talking about it's your job to ensure that there's fairness and equity in ticket prices.
2: Ah, fairness and equity. Okay. All right.
0: I just love it so. All right, so here we go. You and I talked yesterday about Tallarico and how he would run his campaign.
2: Mm-hmm.
0: And we talked about Kamala Harris back in 2020. Mm-hmm. Excuse me, 2024.
2: Yeah.
0: And she never made it to 2020.
2: Because nobody talked about her in 2020.
0: Well, she never made it to 2020 because the Democrats are racist and sexist.
2: That's right.
0: Now, by the way, that comes from her.
2: Yeah.
0: She's the one that accused Democrats of being racist and sexist back in 2020.
2: That's right. She was abandoned before Christmas.
0: Yeah.
2: 2019.
0: Democrats were so racist and sexist, they said, no. Let her through Thanksgiving, but no way is she getting past Christmas.
2: That's right. it's the holiday season.
0: But we had talked about, and we had talked about this a couple of weeks ago, too, that when, you know, and that was because Kamala Harris is still, you know, at the top of the bunch of who Democrats want to run in 2028. And we had gone back all the way. In fact, I found the ex post that I put out where I said Donald Trump, and this goes back to like June of 2024, and I said Trump is uniting the nation.
2: Yeah,
0: and I got some great responses because of it, and because Kamala now, and that's when she ran that ad where she said she's going to be tougher on the border. She didn't believe in open borders. She talked about a wall. And a bunch of other topics that Trump was leading in, she said, no, I'm going to try to co-opt him on that. I'm going to try to beat him on that. It didn't last long. The left would not allow her to do that.
2: Many people don't even remember she promised to invade Greenland.
0: And so she pulled back from that.
1: Yeah,
0: because she couldn't sell it to the Democrats. And I remember you and I in the midterm of 2006, we have long memories. Wow.
1: It's 20 years ago, Eric. It's 20 years ago.
2: Wow.
0: But the midterm of 2006, after the election, we went, wow. And Democrats did very well.
2: Mm-hmm.
0: But it was really after that 2006 election where Democrats were not trying to run, or even before, we're not trying to run as much to the middle.
1: Yeah.
0: They're always trying to run to the middle. And really since then, and as we even get up to, you know, the last election, or you look at, you know, California, whatever, they cannot moderate whatsoever. And the question would be, will Tallarico try to do it and would he be successful? He's trying already. He's walking back the things he said already.
2: Mm-hmm. Mm-hmm.

0: was interviewed by Ed O'Keefe, who, by the way, one of the criticisms of Ed O'Keefe was like, and Barry Weiss, we hope you're listening, he didn't push back.
1: Yeah.
0: He just asked some question, he answered, right. And went to the next question.
1: Right.
0: He answered, go to the next question.
1: Mm-hmm.
0: Didn't say, well, wait a minute. And he starts by asking him about the six biological sexes, all right?
1: All right.
0: And listen to this muddled answer. And he did not get pushback from Ed O'Keefe at all. Here we go.
2: Let me run one more by you, because, again, the president and other Republicans are already bringing it up. Again, in 2021, though, while debating a bill that restricted transgender student-athletes, you said modern science acknowledges six biological variations based on chromosomes to argue that sex is a nuanced spectrum, not a strict binary. Do you still believe there are six biological sexes?
3: I know there are two sexes, men and women. I also know there's a very small percentage of people who have these chromosomal abnormalities. And I believe they deserve to be treated with dignity and respect.
2: The other one.
0: Okay, now he went to never challenged him on that.
1: Right. Right.
0: And he's making the case that every transgender has a chromosome differentiation, and that's not true.
1: Right. I don't know anybody that's ever tried to make that case.
0: No. Then O'Keefe just let that slide right by.
1: Yeah. Because you would stop and say, based on what? Show me that data.
0: Yeah. But you said six biological sexes.
1: Yeah.
0: And by the way, you know, and again, scientists didn't agree with that, by the way. He was lying back then when he said it.
1: Right. And you know, activists didn't agree with it because they believe there's a lot more than six.
0: Right, right. Well, we had said it. Who was it when Biden said, how many genders are there? Three. We went, oh, my God, you can't give a number like that.
1: You're done.
0: So, but there's him attempting. Let's see this next question. Here we go.
1: All right.
0: Okay, hang on. We ready? Here we go. All right.
3: Be in respect.
2: The other one they keep harping on, and it's perhaps the most curious of all, they say you're a vegan.
3: I'm not a vegan. I'm an eighth generation Texan. I've been eating barbecue since before Kim Paxton's first indictment. And this campaign basically runs on Texas barbecue. If all they have is lying about me being a vegan, I feel pretty good about our chances.
0: But they're not lying. You said it.
1: Right.
0: You said it. You said you're a vegan. I mean, it's like they're not lying about it. And he was asked also, the other question was on the border where he said that, the Republicans are lying. He had said, and we had played the audio before. Mm-hmm. I think we played it in the last couple of days where he said that the border should be like the front porch.
1: Right.
0: Where
1: with the welcome mat.
0: With the welcome mat, you welcome the good people in. But not the bad people. Mm-hmm. Well, then my next question would be, and he's trying to make the case. No, I just said it's an open border for good people, but he's trying to make the case that he said, to give the impression that he was against sanctuary cities and he's not.
1: Right.
0: Because that would be my next question. So are you against sanctuary cities where illegal immigrant criminals are protected?
1: Right. Right.
0: So this is his attempt to lie by, again, projecting and calling the Republicans liars about things that he clearly said.
1: Mm-hmm.
0: And so you've got to go after him for that. And, again, Ed O'Keefe, did you hear him laugh? Ed O'Keefe laughed.
1: Yeah.
0: He said, the Paxton indictment. I mean, it was Barry Weiss. Ed O'Keefe did a horrible job.
1: Right.
0: Just let him answer. Just let him go through it.
1: Well, it was a propaganda piece.
0: Yep.
1: If you're not going to hit them back, if you're not going to question every answer that comes at you, every response that comes at you, you're not doing journalism. Just hand him the mic and let him just talk and lie.
0: Yeah.
1: Because that's basically what you did. That's not journalism.
0: But it shows... It shows a change that the Tallarico people believe after over a decade of not attempting to go to the middle. Because remember, that was always what they were attempting to do.
1: Mm-hmm.
0: Kamala tried it and failed
1: mm-hmm.
0: on a national level.
1: Right.
0: Tallarico and his campaign now believe it's time to move to the middle and lie about where James Tallarico really stands.
1: Right.
0: And the belief is, or the hope is, that Democrats in Texas know he's lying. Just like when, remember when Obama said, I'm grappling with gay marriage. And remember the gay activists the pro-gay marriage activists were talking about later on and go, no, we all knew he was lying. Everybody knew he was lying. He wasn't grappling with it. Well, he was lying.
1: Because the difference not exactly a Sunday morning talk show, but Ellen DeGeneres and her daytime talk show and she brought on John McCain. You know, what do you believe in terms of gay marriage? And his response, marriage is between a man and a woman. Obama had said the same thing already. And look, we had our issues with John McCain in terms of him being a senator. But if you're talking about two different parties, the candidates for each party being questioned and at the exact same issue, one gets away with it and the other one, they get away with it because exactly what you just said. No, we know he's lying. We're okay with him lying. And then all of a sudden he was grappling and evolving.
0: Now what you do here, because unfortunately we have to help the Republicans on basic communication skills, You take everything that he said in that interview. Here's what James Tallarico said this week. Here's what he said back then. And those are the ads that you make. And then you say, James Tallarico is lying to you. He doesn't want you to know what he would really do as a senator.
1: Right.
0: And I'll say this. Why? Because adults don't change their mind on basic issues.
1: Right.
0: Adults don't all of a sudden change their mind.
1: On foundational issues, they don't.
0: Right. And those are foundational issues.
1: Right.
0: You don't go from saying there are six biological sexes that are proven by scientists and then 5 years later say, oh, no, there's only two. There's only two, but there are some chromosomal differences that does not explain the radical transgender movement at all. Yeah. But on the border, I'd say, oh, fine. Then, oh, and he said he criticized Obama, for the border. Did he? I want to see if he's got that on there and whether he would. I don't believe he did. I don't remember any Democrat until you got to election time that said Biden's got to do something on the border. He's going to lose because of it. And then at that point, they were saying you've got to do something.
1: Right.
0: But it wasn't that Biden didn't do the job on the border. He did do the job on the border. He did exactly. Biden was totally successful in his border plan.
1: Yeah.
0: His border plan was to open the damn border.
1: Yep.
0: And he succeeded.
1: Yep.
0: And then when politically it worked against him at the end, who was it? Minority Whip Catherine Clark the other day.
1: Mm.
0: Oh, well, he got the border under control. She was on CNBC. He got the border under control by the end of his term. Yeah, so he actually got it under control by the end. He caused it.
1: Yeah. Yes.
0: And they didn't challenge her on that either.
1: No.
0: They didn't challenge her on it.
1: No. No, these are basic. This does not, a third grader could go through these points that we're making here. You're not getting in the weeds on these issues. These are very simple issues with very few moving parts.
0: And I would ask you to say, well, you said it's like a front porch. You welcome everybody, but the bad people you don't. If they're bad, you don't welcome them. My next question would be, so you're against sanctuary cities?
1: Yeah, right. Right. Right.
0: This isn't that hard, Republicans. I don't want the Democrats to win.
1: No.
0: So let's not celebrate too much primary victories.
1: Yeah. No, let's not.
0: We are Red Eye Radio.
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5: Now, USDA meteorologist Brad Rippey describes a pre-Memorial Day weekend change in U.S. weather.
6: Flip the script.
5: With switching patterns in many parts of the country, going as far back as last summer, early fall of last year.
6: The pattern that has led to expansive drought coverage across the South, the Great Plains, and the West seems to have broken down in the week before Memorial Day weekend.
5: Conditions expected to remain for at least the next 2 weeks, and that comes during a key time for our nation's agriculture.
6: It is too late for a lot of the winter wheat crop, especially in the southern half of the country, but for just about everything else, agriculturally speaking, this is good news if you suddenly find yourself recovering from drought, getting into a wetter pattern.
5: Such as what is expected to happen in the southern U.S. Meanwhile, the north-central part of the country now sees heat and dryness. I'm Rod Bain reporting for the U.S. Department of Agriculture in Washington, D.C.
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0: Beer Money Radio. He's Eric Perlian. I'm Gary McNamara. This is really interesting. Just a ton of audio today. This is Michael LaRosa, former chief spokesperson for Jill Biden, Jill, and for Joe Biden in the 2020 campaign. So this is a loyal Democrat talking about Plattner and talking about Democrats in, well, Democrats in Washington. Here we go.
1: This has always been sort of a white whale for Democrats, this seat, and Susan Collins. And she won by, Collins won by 9 points, being outraised, outspent, both 2-1 by the Democrat. And the Democrat outpolled Susan Collins for a year in all of the public polling. What's funny to me is that Democrats in D.C. in the consultant class or the activist class think that somehow that guy right there represents what real America and normal America wants back home or outside of D.C. It's not. I mean, if Maine wants a self-proclaimed communist and a guy who has Nazi tattoos and talks about his masturbation habits and mocks wounded U.S. soldiers who were shot by the Taliban, Maine is going to have that choice. Mm-hmm. They can make that choice. They will make it in November. No.
2: Well, I learned something new during that audio.
0: Yes, I did not know about the
2: habits.
0: The habits.
2: His habits.
0: The
2: Probably because I didn't want to.
0: I've got the Seinfeld term. I did not know about the self-gratification.
2: Hmm. Well, if you're a Nazi, are you automatically the master of your own domain?
0: Hey!
2: I don't. I would think that's the case, but I don't. Huh?
0: We're just asking questions. We're not trying to be suggestive. We're not bringing it up. We're responding to these idiots.
2: We're trying to understand the political landscape currently in America. That's all we're doing.
0: We're grappling with all of this.
2: We're just a couple of simple fellas just trying to learn.
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6: News. I'm Dave Packer. Iran, according to state media, has sent over a memorandum on the terms of any potential peace deal with the U.S. Nothing in it about Iran's nuclear program, and it says Iran would continue to oversee the Strait of Hormuz. The White House calls it a fabrication. Reaction from President Trump.
7: They're negotiating on fumes. But we'll see what happens. Maybe we have to go back and finish it. Maybe we don't.
6: Growing fears that the Ebola outbreak in Africa could become the deadliest outbreak on record. More than 200 people have died so far. An ongoing recovery for victims in the deadly factory accident in Washington state. 9 people remain unaccounted for after a massive chemical tank holding a highly corrosive liquid imploded and collapsed Tuesday. 2 people are confirmed dead. The Justice Department has launched a criminal investigation into E. Jean Carroll, the former magazine columnist who accused President Trump of sexual assault, that according to multiple sources familiar with the matter. This is ABC News.
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10: From the WPBI 25 Weather Center, I'm First Warning Meteorologist Glenn Glazer. This evening here in South Florida, low temperatures in the mid to upper 70s along the Treasure Coast and in Palm Beach County, and mid to low 70s in Okeechobee County. Partly cloudy skies, light southeasterly winds, and a slight chance for a coastal shower. On Thursday, hot and humid, with scattered to numerous showers and thunderstorms.
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1: And we are Red Eye Radio. He's Eric Carly, and I'm Gary McNamara. And since the last segment, the show went into the gutter. Not because of us.
2: We didn't do that.
1: Not because of us, just because we're responding to what was being said. 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
1: So this audio was actually from CNN from election night.
2: Yeah.
1: And it was Scott Jennings, CNN's Laura Coates, and Democrat strategist from Texas, Chuck Rocha. So yeah. Here, okay. This is, okay?
2: All right.
1: Listen to this. All right, here we go.
3: And I think the race is still likely or lean lean Republican tonight. But look, they got to run the race.
4: Hold on, Chuck is already laughing at the most radical. Is that hyperbole that you can relate to at all?
5: Look, I'm going to say that Kim Paxton is the most flawed, corrupt, divorced, biblical, all these things is what this campaign is supposed to be about when Scott Jennings and me are on this TV. But to the voters of Texas, it's going to be whether you care more about pronouns or gas prices. If you care more about what the price of your utility bill is or what gender you are. Right now in Texas, I've been polling all over Texas, not just for Tyler Rico, but when you go to somebody's house and ask them what your biggest concern is, normally how they're going to make ends meet, not about like who's got a pee-pee and who don't.
4: So he wants this race. I'm going to let that go for a second.
5: Thank you.
4: But he wants that race, right, Tyler Rico?
3: You're just going to let that go?
4: I'm letting the pee-pee go right now. Yes, I am. At 11:07, maybe the pee-pee comes back. But right now, 11:04, I'm going
3: we'll
4: back to
3: the pee-pee.
4: We'll come back. Jesus Christ.
3: Please, because I'm a lady,
4: Ashley,
3: boys. I'm a lady.
4: Okay,
3: settle down.
4: But now I'm...
1: So I'm sorry, but all I keep thinking is Mr. Bookman from Seinfeld.
2: You like that, Seinfeld? I'm trying to protect the kids from opening a book and seeing a bunch of pee-pees and wee-wees.
1: But I will say one thing. If the Republicans lose, it's because I read what Jim Garrity put on X yesterday. Jim Garrity from National Review.
2: Mm.
1: The president and his administration is laser-focused on everything except affordability. And if the Republicans lose, they lose because they've ignored it.
2: Yeah,
1: end of story.
2: That'll be the reason.
1: The only weakness Republicans have right now is affordability, and they don't seem to care.
2: Yep.
1: And it is absolutely amazing to me that there seems to be no concern about it whatsoever. You cannot talk your way by bringing up any successes elsewhere at all about affordability. And the lesson is Biden.
2: Yeah. Yeah.
1: He lost because of the border, affordability.
2: Yep.
1: That's prices.
2: Yep.
1: And also the radical transgender movement, which became, the women's issue of 2024.
2: Mm-hmm.
1: But every one of those were on the side, you know, where the public voted against that was for Republicans, because Republicans were saying we'll solve all of those problems.
2: Right.
1: The number one important thing that affects people the most, affordability. And the Republicans don't seem to care. And this administration doesn't seem to care at all. They talk a good game, but nothing. And I'm not talking just about gas prices.
2: Well,
1: I'm talking about everything across the board. I want to read this here. Here it is. David wrote us yesterday when we were talking about it. Gas prices are too high, but I'm not going to sell our beautiful country for $1.69. I'm not going to change my vote.
2: Right.
1: It's not about you, David, and it's not about me. As I said, my major thing, whether they're weak Republicans or strong Republicans, they're not insane Democrats. That's all I care is that Democrats don't win.
2: Right.
1: And doesn't matter how you think, David, doesn't matter how I think. It's understanding the public at large. Remember, and you said it. I never forget because you made a big deal out of it after the 2016 election, why he won, about the Wall Street Journal article that went to Harlem and said to people that actually voted for Hillary at that time, why did Trump win? Trump won because he talked about issues that affect us here at home. Hillary's talking about everything else except what affects us here at home, and now Republicans are making the exact same mistake. Mm. The only thing that Republicans have is competence in other areas that they have done in things like deregulation and everything else. But you can, if the president succeeds in getting a deal with Iran in the Middle East, that will also be great. But still, the number one issue is the economy, stupid, and we found that again back in 2024.
2: Well, and the problem here too is that if enough people, enough of the voting public, believe that Democrats are going to start handing out checks, which, by the way, it won't happen because they will not get a veto-proof majority. That's not going to happen. But it doesn't matter if their perception is they'll do better with the economy. Or if the perception is that I need to send a message to the GOP that they suck on the economy, just as punishment,
1: mm-hmm.
2: even if they believe, well, I probably won't get anything for a couple of years, but if I help give Democrats momentum, then and they get the White House in a couple of years and they have the House and the Senate, then they start writing checks again. When people are underwater, they don't care anything about the national. Nobody cares anything about the national debt, our audience not included. But the American people have given up on the national debt and have, in fact, I wonder if they ever cared about it. So in terms of writing checks, in terms of handing out free stuff, those free promises, whether they even come to fruition or not, the free promises will drive people. And they always have in a bad economy. And it's hard to say bad economy right now because there are many things in the economy that are great. But if your own personal economy at home, your own budget is failing over and over again, and you're underwater and you've got nowhere else to turn, you think about what people are doing on side gigs, everything they're doing to earn extra money. And wages aren't keeping up. And now inflation ticking up again. And we know what's driving this uptick in inflation. Which is why we've got to, if you get back to the Iran thing, this mission has to be completed for every reason. For number one, for the mission itself. And number two, politically, you want this to be done sooner than later so you can get the benefit of that. And again, I mentioned yesterday, it could be that by comparison, if the mission in Iran is completed to the point that oil comes back down, which means if energy prices are down, food prices will settle somewhat because the transportation of goods will also be cheaper. If the 150 days, which is up in July on his current tariffs, runs out and there's nothing else that he's going to throw at the courts or is going to be extended by that. By comparison, there may be some positive effect. I wouldn't count on that. Right now, as we've said all along, I used to say, run like you're 20 points behind. Run like you're 80 points behind.
1: Yeah.
2: And that's exactly what has to be done.
1: You can have all the cabinet meetings like he had publicly yesterday. And that's where I think Garrity had the comment. Jim Garrity from National Review, mm-hmm. they're laser focused on everything except affordability.
2: Yeah.
1: But we said this yesterday, and I agree with you. That's why I said if they lose, Republicans can still win because the Democrats are so bad.
2: Mm-hmm.
1: And in the polling, it has showed up to this point that even though the administration gets horrible marks on the economy, the people don't believe that the Democrats are the solution.
2: Right, right.
1: You know, so again, you don't know. And I agree with you. If the war can end, and then even remember, as we said earlier, though, if we weren't in this war, prices might have moderated because remember, the amount of tariffs went down drastically.
2: Right.
1: You know, they're probably raising a third of what they were before with Trump's new tariffs. Mm-hmm. So that would have moderated, that might have moderated prices. And if we weren't in the Iran war, prices, the inflation numbers could be looking, you know, really, really good, but they're not going to come down. You know, that's the point. Gasoline will come down, and maybe there will be some products because of shipping that might come down a little bit.
2: Well, I think that's going to happen actually in a considerable way because of where diesel has been, diesel prices, which again is the shipment
1: through the roof.
2: Yeah, and so, but it depends on the level of the drop. You know, I know that's a Captain Obvious statement, but I don't know where diesel will settle after this. Gasoline may settle, but then again, if it happens in the middle of the summer, still in the heart of driving season, and I don't know what will happen again or how far of a drop the diesel prices would be in the event that we get the Strait of Hormuz settled, and we'll see where it goes. It's as it always is. I think the markets are kind of skittish. I think even with any kind of agreement, framework, whatever you want to call it, on the Strait of Hormuz, it's going to be slower. I think the markets are going to be a little timid and really dropping those prices in a dramatic way. I hope I'm wrong about that. But the point is, I don't think they'll trust an agreement. I think they'll believe that there's at any moment that chaos could ensue in the Strait of Hormuz. But
1: I will say yesterday when they attacked that they went after the Iranian ground control station that was about to launch another drone.
2: Yeah,
1: these actions were measured purely defensive and intended to maintain the ceasefire.
2: Yeah. Well, the Wall Street Journal, by the way, had a very interesting story yesterday about how the Chinese are buying oil secretly, and they've got this set of clandestine ships where they're actually running a line, filling these ships with oil, and selling them to China. Iran is still selling oil to China. I don't know the volume. I didn't get that far into the story, but that's a problem. And if that's not completely controlled and settled, you know, there's going to be a problem long term, I believe.
1: My chuckle was military action is intended to protect the ceasefire.
2: Yeah, exactly.
1: That's why
2: we're going to war to protect the ceasefire. Yes.
1: We are Red Eye Radio.
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0: Sarah Carney, and I'm Gary McNamara. I tell you, though, it's going to be an interesting next 5 months. It really is.
1: No, it may be one of the most, I guess we say this every season.
0: Yeah, the new
1: season.
0: One always is. Yeah.
1: But the latest is always the most interesting because now there are so many factors that are involved here in determining, well, trying to grasp, guess, poll, determine what the American people are worried about and how that's going to drive votes. Again, pricing is going to be a big driver. But will it be outdone by the absurdity, the insanity of the left? Because the absurdity and insanity isn't just the libs of TikTok moments. It's about the threat, the existing threat of what has become the violent left justifying taking lives or attempting to take lives, coming after your children and control of your children. These are very serious issues, and that definitely will outweigh pricing with some people. It has to be enough, though.
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8: From ABC News, I'm Dave Packer. Growing fears of the Ebola outbreak in Africa could become the deadliest outbreak on record. More than 200 people so far have died. The World Health Organization's Dr. Chikwe Ihezuo.
9: This particular Bundibugyo strain of the Ebola virus, you know, presents slightly atypically from the other strains.
8: President Trump has vowed to keep the outbreak away from the United States.
10: The White House saying Americans exposed to the virus in the DRC will be sent to a health facility in Kenya for monitoring instead of being flown back to the U.S. But the Union for the U.S. Foreign Service pushing back, calling the decision a stark departure from prior outbreaks where Americans were repatriated and monitored at specialized U.S. treatment facilities.
8: ABC's Faith Abube. Search and recovery into the night in Washington state for 9 missing employees after thousands of gallons of a caustic chemical were unleashed in a tank rupture. Crystal Muldenauer lives nearby.
11: Everybody that's being affected by this are literally living my deepest, darkest, worst fear.
8: 2 deaths have been confirmed. Officials say the U.S. carried out new airstrikes in southern Iran, shooting down attack drones that posed a threat around the Strait of Hormuz and then a ground control site. President Trump says an Iranian peace plan that would have them retain control of the Strait of Hormuz is unacceptable.
12: Iran is very much intent. They want very much to make a deal. So far, they haven't gotten there. We're not satisfied with it, but we will be. We will be either that or we'll have to just finish the job.
8: The personal assistant to Friendstar Matthew Perry is the 5th and final defendant involved in Perry's 2023 death to learn of his prison sentence. Outside of court, an attorney for Kenneth Imwasa said that he regrets not telling Perry no when Perry told him to repeatedly inject him with ketamine, including the fatal dose the day that Perry died in 2023. You're listening to ABC News.
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8: Former President Biden has filed a lawsuit against the Justice Department to block the release of audio obtained by the special counsel investigating his handling of classified documents.
15: The audio files are from interviews conducted in 2016 and 2017 between Biden and his ghostwriter on his memoir. The former president's attorneys argue the conversations happened within his own home and that because they were obtained through a criminal investigation, the DOJ has a responsibility to keep them private.
8: ABC's Christian Cordero. SpaceX Starship launches are grounded pending an FAA investigation following last week's test flight when a booster had an uncontrolled hard landing. The pay discrepancy between chief executives and workers is growing.
16: Topping all corporate chieftain compensation is Tesla head Elon Musk with a pay package valued at $132 billion. The typical CEO comp deal rose nearly 6% last year to $17.7 million, says the analysis by Equilar, an executive data firm for the Associated Press. The median employee at the companies earned just under $90,000, a 4.7% increase, outpacing inflation, but many workers were pinched by the accumulation of higher prices over the past few years.
8: ABC's Chuck Sievertson. Staffers were caught off guard at Mount Lebanon Elementary School in New Hampshire when a deer crashed through a window. Police say it was cornered in a staff room and removed, then hoofed it back into the wild. Dave Packer, ABC News.
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20: From the WPBF 25 Weather Center, I'm First Warning Meteorologist Glenn Glazer. This evening here in South Florida, low temperatures in the mid to upper 70s along the Treasure Coast and in Palm Beach County, and mid to low 70s in Okeechobee County. Partly cloudy skies, light southeasterly winds, and a slight chance for a coastal shower. On Thursday, hot and humid, but scattered to numerous showers and thunderstorms.
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2: Now, it's Red Eye Radio. Gary McNamara and Eric Hurley talk about everything from politics to social issues and news of the day. Whether you're up late or you're just starting your day, welcome to the show. 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
0: All across America, we are Red Eye Radio. He is Eric Hurley and I'm Gary McNamara.
1: Hello.
0: You said this yesterday about this time, and I was thinking about it yesterday, and it was like, okay, let me see if I can find one, and it's when you said, and we got into a discussion about the far left and the far right, and it was based on somebody who said, I think it was some voter who said, well, I don't know where I'm going to go because all there is the far.

0: what is so far to the right that you can't support it?
1: Yeah. What is the issue that is that radical?
2: Right.
1: Because if you look, for example, at Paxton, it's like, you know, the impeachment try, you know, his messy divorce, whatever. And it's like, that's going to be the highlight. And I'm like, you compare that to Nazis and communists. Right. It's like, well, you know, how well is that going to really, really stick?
0: Mm-hmm. Mm-hmm.
1: But on the issues, what is it that the Republicans are incredibly radical about?
2: Right.
1: What is the issue that they're incredibly radical about?
2: Right.
1: What is it?
2: Right.
0: Where would it be? Where is it that you cannot support?
1: Because
0: if this person claims to be a moderate Republican, well, there's no place for me.
1: Yeah.
0: What is it that shuts you out? Tell me what issue. Or set of issues.
1: Because this guy was saying he was a moderate Republican, right?
2: Right.
1: He said it, and now our party, because of Paxton, has gone far right. And we have said that's just not true.
2: No, it isn't.
1: In fact, the Republican Party has moved further left, and the Democratic Party has moved insane left.
2: Yeah.
1: It's so insane left that they've gone to the far right with Mamdani and Mr. Maine Nazi.
2: Yeah, right.
1: You know, so they cover both the far left and the far right. But what is the radical, what is the incredible radical position that Republicans hold? Like in Democrats, it's easy. A man can be a woman if a man says so. There are six biological sexes.
0: Mm-hmm.
1: Men should be able to wave their genitals in front of women in the locker room. Men should compete against women.
2: Yeah.
1: You know, identity politics.
2: Yeah.
1: And again, it's been brought up this week. It was brought up in the autopsy of the Democrats. One of the things that was correct in the autopsy of Democrats from 2024 is identity politics. Think about how Neanderthal it is in 2026.
2: Yeah.
1: Democrats, Republicans, could you please, I want money this year to become a political consultant. You can't communicate any damn ideas at all. Let us do it for you. Give us a couple of million dollars.
0: I'll go one further. If we catch you listening to our program, you owe us money.
1: But, you know, the radical transgender movement, which is just so incredibly extreme and just insane.
2: Yeah.
1: And then to be practicing racism in 2026 and have it institutionalized and systemic in your party. And you know it is.
2: Yeah.
1: Now we know it's in the Democrat autopsy.
2: Yes.
1: And by the way, nobody is saying that they disagree with that one. I didn't hear anything.
2: No,
1: I didn't hear
2: any pushback on that.
1: That wasn't even mentioned. Nobody even mentioned that part of it.
2: No.
1: We got to stop with the identity politics. We have to stop. Think how Neanderthal it is that the official position of the Democratic Party is to judge people by groups and not individuals.
2: Mm-hmm.
1: I mean, that's radical. You know, sanctuary cities. We wish to defend. We wish it's more important to protect the freedom of an illegal immigrant criminal outside of being in the country illegally.
2: Mm-hmm.
1: Another criminal act. It's more important to protect them.
2: Yeah.
1: Than citizens of the United States.
2: Right.
0: Well, that's another thing the GOP could be repeating, and they're not saying it at all. They're just not saying it.
1: But I think it's got, what is the issue that is unbelievably as radical as anything that the Democrats are throwing out right now? The anti-Semitism. For God's sakes. Israel, forget about the religion.

0: Israel is a modern Western democracy that allows other religions.
1: Yes.
0: They are a modern Western democracy. Iran has been the leading exporter of terrorism and is an authoritarian theocracy dictatorship that murders their people.
1: Mm-hmm.
0: I mean, it's not even close. Are there things that we disagree with the Republican Party and Trump on? Yeah, and it's the part where they're not conservative enough.
1: Yeah.
0: Where we get upset at the Republican Party is that they're moving too populist left, especially on fiscal issues.
1: Right.
0: On social issues, they're not. On fiscal issues, they are. And the debt's going to be a problem down the road. And selling bogus economics is ridiculous. And we mentioned it yesterday. You know, you look at the people that are perceived to be conservative, Josh Hawley is as to me, with the things he promotes, is as bad fiscally as a Bernie Sanders in the stuff that he promotes.
2: Oh yeah, oh yeah. We've talked about it with the credit cards and everything else, and going after big corporations, and you know, he's a populist left.
0: Yeah. And so, you know, the only thing, if people disagree with us, you disagree with the fact that we're conservative. Yeah. Conservative / libertarian.
1: Mm-hmm.
0: Because we believe the government should be...
2: / superhero.
1: I just throw that in. Everyone knows we're heroes. We don't have to say that part.
0: So I just thought about it yesterday, but even with where I disagree, where the Republican Party is not conservative enough, I can't tell you the issue. When people start throwing out that crap, well, I don't know, because Paxton defeated Cornyn, the Republican Party is far right? On what issue?
1: Right. Yeah.
0: Because it all comes down to issues. Well, I think he's an idiot, and I believe he could be corrupt, and I believe that his divorce was messy, and therefore he's right wing. Well, there may be flaws, but that doesn't make him right wing.
1: Right.
0: Right wing is on an issue. On what issue are the Republicans far right? Like I said, far right, and we can't say this enough, far right used to encapsulate being a Nazi. Well, right. The Democrats got that sewn up now.
1: Yep. They even have tattoos.
0: Hey, did you get your Plantner tattoo yet?
1: Yeah, right.
0: My gosh. So,
2: hey, I got a new tattoo, guys. What is it? It's a Nazi tattoo. No, seriously, what is it?
0: I mean, when you think about the misogyny and the sexism of the radical transgender movement, the racism of the identity politics of judging people by groups and not individuals, the racism of anti-Semitism, the wanting to protect illegal immigrant criminals over the safety of American citizens. It's mind-boggling. It's not even in the same ballpark, the far left, as compared to this imaginary far right that supposedly exists in the Republican Party. I don't know where it is.
1: Right. Yeah, no.
0: Are there healthy disagreements? Yes.
1: Yeah, sure.
2: That's been the case for a while.
0: Are there healthy disagreements on the issues? Yeah. But there should be in a political party.
1: Right.
3: Yeah, there was the article I was telling you about that I saw in National Review that was... Democrats need to learn how to fight each other. And they talk about Republicans, you know, going back and forth and talking about, you know, just what's going on right now in a variety of different issues. He said there are long-term structural reasons related to the globalization that caused Republicans to enter into a state of civil war then
0: There are the same reasons why populism has divided right-wing parties across the West in the past decade, and that's what we've talked about when it comes to, you know, what we say is moving to the left from free markets, as we have seen at times in the Republican Party over the last few years. In fact, this fight is for the soul of the Republican Party is ongoing. One hears the battle cries among those who are already partisans for Marco Rubio or J.D. Vance as a successor to Trump.
1: Yeah, yeah.
0: The civil war within the GOP has, of course, hampered Trump in setting his own agenda. He is often settled for passing the priorities of his party's adversaries, but it's also helped to keep him the main character in American politics, even in his poll numbers dip. The Democrats, meanwhile, have a serious brand problem that hasn't been solved by Trump's foray into Iran or the unpopularity of his tariffs. The 2025 CNN poll found that only 16% of Americans said Democrats had stronger leaders than Republicans.
1: Hmm.
0: Even then, more respondents saw incumbent Republicans as the party of change.
1: Hmm.
0: Maybe Democrats lost their brand as the party of the future and of change because they've stopped debating how that future will look. They've lost the mantle of the party of change because the party is so settled in its identity, which is crazy. Right now, the Republican Party is uneasily but noisily accommodates people with different views on how the global economy should be engaged. Can Democrats even accommodate voters who think girls should compete only on girls' teams? It's not clear. Well, it is clear. No, they can't.
1: Yeah.
0: No. And those are all great points that were made that we've made before. What are the Democrats' ideas about America's role in the global economy or as a geostrategic actor? Well, you can have every flavor of globalism offered by the Kennedy School of Government. Sometimes it seems that the Democrats have a more progressive and less progressive wing. Sure, AOC and Spanberger have different priorities, but for the most part, Democrats revert to a hive mind. In 2020, during the COVID emergency, and in the weeks after the death of George Floyd, that meant that everyone in the party shifted dramatically to the left and started sharing their pronouns.
1: Yeah.
0: I think if Democrats want to fix their current brand, when 70% of voters view them as out of touch, they need to start having big public fights with each other that give more voters a stake in that party and its future.
1: Yeah.
0: What they did mention there, though, is something that we've mentioned over and over and over again, which is really long-term the biggest problem for the Democratic Party. And you can even say the election of Donald Trump, it became a problem again. And that's when you practice identity politics, along with there has to be more victims and therefore more oppressors. A political party has to eventually unite on a set of issues that will bring more people in. You cannot do that when your political party is based on victims and oppressors and always increasing the amount of victims, which then increases the amount of oppressors that become the oppressors, part of the people that have supported your party.
1: And once you become the oppressor, you're done. It's over. You know, there is no turning back. There is no forgiveness. You know, there's the old term about, well, eating their own, like Republicans have been good to, you know, separate themselves and sever someone from the party who doesn't belong and whose ethics don't match or politics don't match or whatever it is. And so that was, you know, seems like ages ago. Now, when you compare it, especially to the Democrats and what they're doing in creating new oppressors every single day.
0: Mm-hmm.
1: Look, people don't believe it, but AOC's gotten scolded at her own hometown, home district meeting.
0: Oh, yeah.
1: It's only a matter of time before, sorry, you've worn out your welcome. And it's not just that, you know, they want to be the rock star. That's part of it for them. But the people want them to be activists on a different level, a new level, a stronger level every single day. And if you don't meet that standard, sorry, you're done.
0: We are Red Eye Radio.
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0: We're Red Eye Radio. He's Eric Carly, and I'm Gary McNamara. Oh, I found a new political ad.
1: Oh?
0: This one for Karen Bass.
1: Okay.
0: For mayor of L.A.
1: Yeah.
0: From Hollywood star Samuel Low T. Jackson. All right. Here we go. Ready?
1: Okay.
0: All right.
2: These are the times we need someone who understands government, who also understands the needs of the people. Someone who will go in the streets and gather the people together, not someone who will divide them. Karen Bass is that person. Karen Bass for mayor.
1: Say what again? Say what again?
0: What a horrible ad. The music it was, behind it.
1: Well, it didn't even sound like... I'm like, did they give him some sort of sedative? That didn't even sound like Samuel L. Jackson.
0: That's why I knew the low T would fit.
1: Yeah. You know what we need is somebody who needs... what we need is the real Samuel L. Jackson, because we don't know who this guy is.
0: Right.
1: Say what again? Is it wrong to call her largemouth bass? Can we not do that? Would that be wrong? Maybe don't do that if she talks too much. No? Big mouth bass? Small mouth bass? No?
0: I don't know about fish names.
1: Okay.
0: I don't know if that's...
3: 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For the right-minded, News Talk 850 WFTL.
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5: ABC News, I'm Dave Packer. Growing fears that the Ebola outbreak in Africa could become the deadliest outbreak on record. More than 200 people so far have died. The World Health Organization's Dr. Chikwe Uhikwezu.
6: This particular Bundibugyo strain of the Ebola virus, presents slightly atypically from the other strains.
5: The Trump administration said Americans exposed will be sent to a health facility in Kenya. Search and recovery into the night in Washington State for 9 missing employees after thousands of gallons of a caustic chemical were unleashed in a tank rupture. 2 deaths have been confirmed. Officials say the U.S. carried out new airstrikes in southern Iran, shooting down attack drones that posed a threat around the Strait of Hormuz and then a ground control site. Los Angeles court has sentenced Matthew Perry's former assistant to 3 years and 5 months in federal prison. Kenneth Imwamsa was the last of 5 people charged in connection with the actor's 2023 overdose death. This is ABC News.
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10: From the WPBI 25 Weather Center, I'm First Warning Meteorologist Glenn Glazer. This evening here in South Florida, low temperatures in the mid to upper 70s along the Treasure Coast and in Palm Beach County, and mid to low 70s in Okeechobee County. Partly cloudy skies, light southeasterly winds, and a slight chance for a coastal shower. On Thursday, hot and humid, but scattered to numerous showers and thunderstorms.
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1: And he's Eric Carlin, and I'm Gary McNamara. You know, I was just thinking about the Samuel L. Jackson ad for Karen Bass. Mm-hmm. And we know that really celebrities doing national ads doesn't have an effect at all.
2: No.
1: As we know, the endorsements from... Does it? I guess my question would be, does that have an effect in L.A.?
2: No, that's a good question.
1: Because
2: and
1: I'm,
2: to what effect? Because, yeah. Okay. Samuel L. Jackson has become in recent years kind of like, well, if you need the movie to be, like, if you need the trailer for the movie to be exciting, put him in the movie somehow, right? Kind of spice things up.
1: Mm-hmm.
2: And so I thought to myself as I'm listening to the ad, thinking to myself, is that the way they're thinking of the campaign? You know, I call it the obligatory Samuel L. Jackson, which means, well, the movie's not, we don't think it's going to do well. Call Samuel L. Jackson, write a part for him in the movie, and it will do better, right? They just put him in the movie. And I'm thinking to myself, is that how they looked at it with the Bass campaign? Because he does not sound enthusiastic at all.
1: No, it's like, all right, I sort of have to do this. So would you please support Karen Bass? Because we can all go on the streets and gather.
2: I mean,
1: what the hell does who wrote? Let me put it this way: who the hell wrote that?
2: Well,
1: and we will bring all people together. This isn't 1968.
2: And it's just weird because it doesn't sound like him at all. He sounds more like him when he's doing the Capital One commercial. You know?
1: See, now that's it. How dare he represent... Even though it's a local race, it has national implications, as we know, because people are paying attention. It shows what direction California is going in.
2: Yeah.
1: And Samuel L. Jackson sponsors evil credit card companies that charge incredible interest rates.
2: That's right. That don't extend credit to everyone at the same rate.
1: Right.
2: Uh-huh. That's going to be a problem.
1: They are not, credit card companies are not about equity and inclusion.
2: Let me ask you, Mayor Bass, what's in your wallet? Capital One, my first credit card, by the way. I still have it.
1: My credit card went to my original credit card went to another bank.
2: Mm.
1: I got my first credit card in 1974. Marine Midland, which was a subsidiary of HSBC, used to be it was in a number of states, but basically was a New York bank.
2: Yeah.
1: And that's where I started working in 74 as a bill collector.
2: Yeah.
1: And I had they didn't have specific ATM cards for your checking account, but they had ATM cards for your credit card.
2: Right.
1: So, yeah. I got a credit card that they also attached my checking account to, and they deposited, you know, your electronic, you didn't get a check. They deposited right into your account back in 74.
2: Mm.
1: And so if you wanted to take it out, you could take it out of your credit card at that time.
2: Mm.
1: So I got a Marine Midland credit card. Take a guess what the credit limit was.
2: $100.
1: $100.
2: You probably have said that. That's probably why I knew that.
1: I have said it. Yes, I've said it in the air. Yes.
2: Yeah.
1: $100.
2: But that also would be about right for that time in your life. Because it wasn't really extended the way it is now overall to anyone, you know, back then. It was the 80s that was, if you think about the department stores created their own finance arms or worked with banks to create their own department store credit cards, right? So that you know, hey, you could get a whatever a card and you would shop. You could use that only to shop at their store and you get a discount for using the card, whatever it is. They still do that today. But it was the 80s and then the building of malls. And for those under the age of 90, a mall was a building that had multiple stores under one roof. But it really expanded from there. And that's, you know, it wasn't, people didn't have that kind of credit extended today like they do today.
1: I'm looking at it right now. $100 in 1974 would be $675 today.
2: Wow.
1: So when you think about it, if I started working at a bank, because I worked part-time during the year and then full-time during the summer, and I was going to college. So if they gave me a credit card, debit card, whatever, today, and I just was employed there at a week, and they gave me a $700 credit limit, that'd be pretty good.
2: Oh, yeah. No, it was.
1: So I look at it.
2: Yeah, right.
1: You know, I guess I'm not looking at $100 the way I did back then, because it was such a long time ago.
2: Well, it would be enough. The idea was enough to buy a little gas, enough to buy a little groceries, but not enough to live on. It wasn't, you know, that's what changed. People wanted these $5,000 and $10,000, you know, credit limits, and they wanted to go out and buy major purchases. You know, then electronics came around, you know, I mean, in a big way, started to change and update to the point that everybody had to have everything. You know, I've got to have the latest VCR.
1: I need, stereo isn't good enough.
2: Yeah.
1: I need quadraphonic.
2: That's right. Exactly.
1: Remember quadraphonic?
2: Yeah, no. It was all the wants, right?
1: And then you would need, I remember going to the stereo store.
2: Yeah.
1: You get the big receiver.
2: Mm-hmm.
1: And then you have to get the record player, and then the cassette deck, and then two humongous speakers.
2: Yeah. Well, my dad was able to shop in Thailand before he came home from the Vietnam War. He only brought a few things home. One of them was a stereo with a turntable. And it's the very stereo, the very turntable I first heard Eddie Van Halen on.
1: Oh, was it one of the receivers with the turntable built into it on top?
2: No.
1: Or they were separate? Okay.
2: Yeah, they were separate. Okay. Yeah. So, but it was, you know, that was that age of wanting. And then when you started getting cool cars, you had to have cool sound. So, you know, you'd get speakers and a stereo and the whole thing.
1: That was, you know, I look back at that and not only was it a great job because it opened me up. When you have to, you know, you're 18 years old and I'm this little shrimp and, you know, making your first, you know, collection call. Hello, this is Mr. McNamara. You know that your account is past due. I had not yet fully entered puberty. And, you know,
2: that happened on your 70th birthday. That's what all the celebration was about.
1: That's right. I've just discovered this thing called women. Wow.
2: Have you heard of this thing called females?
1: Man, they're attractive.
2: Wow, man. Hello.
1: But, and it taught me a lot. That's where I learned that, and I still think it is today, the number one thing that broke up marriages was financial stuff.
2: No, actually, it's listed as I think it still is on the top of the list.
1: I think I saw it just recently. Somebody did it again, and I went, well, that's pretty consistent over a half century. And, you know,
2: number two now, by the way, it's moved way up, is Trump.
1: But that's only temporary. No,
2: irreconcilable.
1: No. It'll be the next Republican then.
2: Irreconcilable MAGA differences.
1: Right. But what I found out was And I collected line of credits.
2: Mm-hmm.
1: And it's interesting because most banks have gotten rid of a separate line of credit account. But I know that when a couple of the banks that I worked at got rid of the line of credit accounts, they offer me a line of credit on my credit cards.
2: Yeah.
1: For a lower interest rate to get the cash.
2: Right. Yeah.
1: You know, so, but I haven't got the offer in a while. They don't. I guess if I went into the bank and asked for a line of credit off it, they would do it. But I haven't got the advertisement.
2: I have three, but it has to do with the business my wife and I are in, and so I have three, but I can't remember the last time I used one.
1: The thing about line of credits, it of course made it different than a mortgage or even a car loan, because I had buddies that were doing that, is no collateral. You know, that's always the fear in a bank with a credit card or line of credit.
2: Unsecured debt.
1: Right, unsecured debt. And so they stayed really on top of that. I mean, you made calls. Oh, yeah. You know, you were probably 16, 17 days. If the grace period went by and it was 10 days and it was 15, 16, 17, you'd make a call.
2: Yeah. Well, remember for a while there, and I think it was kind of overplayed a little bit in pop culture, but the idea would be you overspend, you don't make your payments, and then the repo guy shows up and takes all your furniture out of your house. Well, I don't know to what extent they ever did that. I mean, I think they did to some extent. I don't know to what extent. These days, that doesn't happen unless it's secured. It's secured debt, like with a car or a house or
1: did not do that back
2: then.
1: So 50 years ago we did.
2: Well, because it adds to the cost of collecting and they just write it off. I don't know what write it off means, but they do, and they just write it off.
1: That's why they write it off.
2: That's why they write it off.
1: Thank you, Kramer.
2: Kramer from Seinfeld.
1: But what I found out was the middle class that was really the problem with delinquencies.
2: Mm-hmm.
1: Because if you were a factory worker or even a white collar worker with a regular job and wife and a kids, whatever, most of the time they called before it became a problem. The problem came from people that were in the upper middle class.
2: Mm-hmm.
1: That if, for example, and I'll put it by today's salaries, that you're making $250,000 a year.
2: Mm.
1: You know, you were making 80 and all of a sudden, boom, and you start spending like you're making a million.
2: Yeah.
1: Now adjust that. We're not talking 1974 dollars when I'm using of today.
2: Right. Yeah.
1: And that was the problem. And they were just in denial that there was any problem.
2: Mm-hmm.
1: There's not a problem. Mm-hmm. What do you buy? They're the ones that would get angry.
2: Mm-hmm. Mm-hmm.
1: Mostly we worked with everyone, because the last thing you want to do, you don't want to write them off.
2: No. You want to collect.
1: I don't want to write off on my watch.
2: Right.
1: And the bank had no problem saying, just pay interest for as long as you want. Or pay interest, not for as long as you want, but I remember going 6, 7, 8 months with some people just paying interest on their line of credit.
2: Right. Yeah.
1: Now, at times, you know, if they started paying interest, you wouldn't remove the credit line, but if they started using it again, you would.
2: Right. Yeah.
1: You'd say, no, wait a minute.
2: You're creating a higher risk.
1: Right.
2: Yeah.
1: Right. You can't do that.
2: Right. Yeah.
1: You know. But then again, with the minimum payments today on credit cards, now that we're moving from line of credit over to credit cards, well, my God, you're almost just paying a little over the interest if you're paying the monthly payment.
2: Oh, my gosh. Yeah. So, I can't imagine.
1: We are Red Eye Radio.
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0: morning. I'm Gary McNamara. James Tallarico, who replaced Jasmine Crockett, said he's not a vegan. Here's what he said back in 2021.
1: We have, I think, heard more and more issues of animal welfare. I think not just because it's the right thing to do and the moral thing to do, but also it's, as all of you know, necessary to fight climate change. It is now existential that we try to reduce our meat consumption and that we try to respect animals in all aspects of society. And so I am proud to say that our campaign has officially become a non-meat campaign. So we are only buying vegan products from our local vegan businesses.
0: And when he did the interview with Ed O'Keefe at CBS, no, I eat meat. No.
2: I'm from Texas. I love barbecue.
0: Right. Wow, they're blowing out eighth generation eating meat or whatever. It's like he's attempting to move to the center. Here we go.
2: Yeah.

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6: From ABC News, I'm Dave Packard. Iran, according to state media, has sent over a memorandum on the terms of any potential peace deal with the U.S., but the memorandum doesn't mention anything about Iran's nuclear program. The document also states that Iran would continue to oversee the Strait of Hormuz. Reaction from the White House.
7: President Trump pushed back on Iran, claiming it would control traffic in the Strait of Hormuz, saying Wednesday,
8: international waters, nobody's going to control it. We're going to watch over it. We'll watch over it, but nobody's going to control it.
7: Iranian state media reported on a draft of a deal between the U.S. and Iran that would give Iran control over the strait in coordination with Oman, the president later threatening that regional ally.
8: Oman will behave just like everybody else, so we'll have to blow them up. They understand that. They'll be fine.
7: Karen Travers, ABC News, the White House.
6: A soaring number of Ebola cases in Central Africa. Here at home, the U.S. designating four airports to take passengers from the region. ABC's Faith Abube.
9: An internal email obtained by ABC News shows acting CDC director Dr. Jay Bhattacharya urging employees to volunteer to screen Americans returning from Ebola hot zones for possible signs of the virus. The U.S. is one of several countries tightening travel restrictions amid the rapidly growing outbreak.
6: The recovery for victims in the deadly factory accident in Washington state continues. Nine people remain unaccounted for after a massive chemical tank holding a highly corrosive liquid imploded and collapsed Tuesday. Washington State Governor Bob Ferguson.
10: We're bracing ourselves for this being the deadliest industrial tragedy in modern Washington State history.
6: Two people are confirmed dead. The Justice Department has launched a criminal investigation into E. Jean Carroll, the former magazine columnist who accused President Trump of sexual assault, according to multiple sources familiar with the matter. Ms. Carroll won a $5 million civil judgment, which the president asked the Supreme Court to overturn last November. You're listening to ABC News.
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6: The American Cancer Society has issued new colon cancer screening guidelines.
13: The new screening guidelines for colon cancer include new advanced stool tests and the first ever inclusion of blood tests. The American Cancer Society making the changes and adding options to reach more than 20 million Americans, or 1 in 3 eligible adults who haven't received advised screenings. The tools, in addition to imaging techniques, including colonoscopies, Cologuard Plus gets added to the old Cologuard, and a new type of test called ColoSense that uses a different technology is an option. The ACS says colorectal cancer is now the top cancer killer of adults under the age of 50. Michelle Franzen, ABC News.
6: Green Bay coach Matt LaFleur says no decision's been made on the future of Josh Jacobs, who was arrested on domestic abuse allegations.
14: I'm going to stick with the statement that we put out as an organization and just let the process play out.
6: Jacobs was released from jail Wednesday. His attorney denies wrongdoing. The Major League Baseball Players Association has made its first formal proposal in collective bargaining talks with the MLB. It includes an overhaul to revenue sharing, nearly doubling the minimum salary, and expanded free agency. The league is expected to formally counter Thursday. The current contract expires December 1st. A lockout is anticipated. Brazil's government says it'll invest $75 million in a highway cutting through the Amazon rainforest, which environmentalists worry will accelerate deforestation. Dave Packer, ABC News.
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18: From the WPBI 25 Weather Center, I'm First Warning Meteorologist Glenn Glazer. This evening here in South Florida, low temperatures in the mid to upper 70s along the Treasure Coast and in Palm Beach County, and mid to low 70s in Okeechobee County. Partly cloudy skies, light southeasterly winds, and a slight chance for a coastal shower. On Thursday, hot and humid, but scattered to numerous showers and thunderstorms.
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0: Now, it's Red Eye Radio. Gary McNamara and Eric Harley talk about everything from politics to social issues and news of the day. Whether you're up late or you're just starting your day, welcome to the show. From the Relief Factor Studios, this is Red Eye Radio.
19: all across America. We are Red Eye Radio. He is Eric Harley, and I'm Gary McNamara.
3: Hi!
19: Hey, what's up?
3: How's it going?
19: All right, let's start out with relating sports to politics. I haven't mentioned golf in a while, have I?
3: No, you haven't.
19: I've been able to sneak a golf story in there in a while.
3: Yeah. What do I do with all my Live Golf hats that I bought? Are those? They're not going to be collector's items, are they?
19: But yesterday, and I had a laugh when I saw this one because it was all over. It went viral, and that was, you know, the Knicks, the New York Knicks,
3: right?
19: Seem to be a great team this year. From what I don't pay attention to sports like I used to, and I'll prove that in just a moment.
3: Right. Yeah.
19: Right?
3: Yeah.
19: I'll prove that in just a moment.
3: Right.
19: But
3: right.
19: A reporter asked Kathy Hochul, who's like, "Go Knicks! Go Knicks! Go Knicks! Go Knicks!"
3: Yeah.
19: She does the same thing. You should see, because she's from the Buffalo area. Mm-hmm.

0: And Trump saying he's a lifelong Knicks fan. Okay?
1: All right.
0: And, you know, New York, Trump.
1: Yeah.
0: You can understand it, right?
1: Right.
0: All right. So here we go. All right. Now listen, listen to her answer here. And I'll explain it. People may not know it, but they did on the internet and they just pounded on her. Mm-hmm. Here we go. All right. Here okay. we go. You heard the reporter, but it's very low. Okay. The reporter asking the question.
1: All right.
2: Here we go. You think of him saying he's a lifelong Knicks fan. I think that's how the Times reported it.
3: I ask him to name the starting lineup from 1993 championship team and see how he does.
0: Yeah, so what do you say to the President Trump about saying he's a lifelong Knicks fan? Hochul, I'd ask him to name the starting lineup of the 1993 championship team and see how he does. The last time the Knicks won a championship was 1973. They didn't win one in 1993.
1: Well, but she didn't mean basketball championship. They went on to do a ping pong tournament later off season, and they won.
0: Now to show you, look, do I have anything in my hands to show you what kind of a sports fan I used to be compared to now?
1: Right,
0: because I cannot name one person on the New York Knicks, not
1: right.
0: one.
1: Right,
0: I have no idea who plays for the Knicks.
1: Right, we're talking it's basketball, right?
0: Yes, yes, basketball. Yes, Jeez, just when I attempt to promote how ignorant I am about sports, hold my beer, Harley.
1: Actually, no, I actually watched part of the series the other night.
0: So oh, yeah. I know you know.
1: Yeah.
0: Well, then again, no, I now 1973, right?
1: Yeah.
0: Now remember, it was a different starting five than when they played in 1970, but not by much.
1: Right.
0: In 1973, and look at this. I've got nothing in my hands. If you look at my computer, it's right on X. Got nothing in my hands right now.
1: Yeah.
0: It was Willis Reed as the center. The Pearl Monroe replacing Dick Barnett, who was the starting guard. He was still on the team when they won in 1970. Former senator, the late Senator Bill Bradley.
1: Mm.
0: Dave DeBuscher and Walt the Clyde Frazier. Mm-hmm. Was on that team. And also one of my favorite six men of all time, Cassie Russell. Cassie Russell used to take a jump shot. And he used to take his legs and flip them up behind when he would shoot. All right. So that's that's 73. That would, I'm sorry. Cassie Russell was 1970. He was gone by 73. So for 70, it was Dick Barnett. Earl the Pearl Monroe had not yet been traded. Willis Reed, Bill Bradley, Dave DeBuscher, and Clyde Frazier. And since she's talking about the last championship, also as power forwards, Jerry Lucas and Phil Jackson.
1: Mm.
0: So there you go. And that's from memory.
1: Right. And then, of course, a big part of the organization, Bill the Bucket Wilson. He wasn't on the team. He was a bookie. I
0: think Bill Hoskett was on that team in 1970. But that's just an example of how, when I tell people that I really was an insane sports fan, I was. And I'm not as much today, not even close. Now, 1970 was the year, 69-70 was the Knicks, and I was a fan of the Knicks. I was a real big fan of that team.
1: Mm-hmm.
0: And then the Buffalo Braves came into existence, and they became my favorite team.
1: Mm.
0: But in 73, I was still following, when the Knicks made it to the championship, I was still following them. And so there you go. Just so you know that I could pass Kathy Hochul's test that she couldn't pass.
1: Well, she couldn't pass the question. If you can't pass the question, then there's something wrong. I was actually in an Oklahoma restaurant the other night. It was Friday night, and the Spurs and the Thunder. The Thunder ended up winning. I didn't watch the entire game, but I watched most of the end of the game, and the Thunder was dominating pretty much the entire time. And I thought, oh, this is not good, because everyone in the entire restaurant was screaming. They're screaming for the Thunder. We're in an Oklahoma restaurant, and I'm just quietly going, "Yeah, well, Okay.

0: All right. My Spurs are not going to perform.
1: Grew up, you grew up a Spurs fan.
0: Yeah. I grew up, down in San Antonio, Del Rio. It's the Spurs.
1: The Spurs, one of the few teams absorbed from the ABA into the NBA.
0: Yeah. And, you know, remember we were talking about the other day about football teams and the migration of football teams and everything else. And remember when the people of San Antonio, and God bless them, were trying to get the Raiders when the Raiders were leaving, or the Bay Area when they were leaving Oakland, and they were trying to get the Raiders to go to San Antonio. And we were like, oh, that's not going to happen. Because we were talking about, you know, what it takes to support a team, you know, build a stadium. You know, you have to you have to have enough taxpayers in the city, numbers wise, to afford today's stadiums. And I was thinking of that moment when, you know, it only lasted a few minutes, it seems, where they were saying, yeah, they should the Raiders should come out here and they should be the San Antonio football team, because in part this was the justification. Their colors are already black and silver, which are the colors of the Spurs.
1: I thought
0: that's a silly reason. Yeah. And also, Jerry Jones is never going to allow that to happen.
1: Well, I mean, I don't know if he could. He probably would have influence, but yeah. I don't think it would affect the market of the Cowboys being, what are they, 285 miles away?
0: Yeah.
1: And let me tell you this. I mean, and I come from an absolute football town first. Hockey town second.
0: Mm-hmm.
1: It's funny because, you know, people say, well, when they built the minor league stadium, well, it can be expanded. And I said at the time, Buffalo will never get a major league baseball team. It's not a baseball town. It just
0: mm-hmm.
1: isn't.
0: Mm-hmm.
1: It's got minor league baseball, but they are not a major league team. And they're going to look at the population and, you know, they don't have the same type of revenue sharing as the NFL does.
0: Yeah. Right.
1: And so it's like never going to happen. And I'll never forget the people that were sponsoring it were not happy with me because I was a talk show host in the area at that time when they were promoting, we're going to get Major League Baseball. And I went, no, you're not. You're never going to get it. But San Antonio, I don't know if they look at that market and say it's not big enough yet. I will say this, though. Crazy football fans there. I do not know of a city that has supported all the different minor league football, professional football teams that have gone through San Antonio.
0: Well, I mean, they are rabid fans that are in terms of the NFL that are split, of course, between the Houston Texans or back in the day when I was there, the Oilers and the Cowboys. Now, in Del Rio, which is Western San Antonio. You know, we got all of our news out of, we didn't have TV news out of Del Rio. We had one newspaper out of Del Rio. We had a couple of radio stations, but all of our TV news came out of San Antonio. So we were Western San Antonio. But with the friends I grew up, anecdotal, but with the friends I grew up with, everybody was a Cowboys fan in Del Rio. But you could see the split between, and with baseball. And with baseball, it was the Astros and the Rangers. It seemed to lean more Astros than it did Rangers. And that, again, it's just anecdotal. But in terms of football, NFL, Del Rio, heavily Cowboys fans. San Antonio, I was a little bit younger, so I don't know. I don't remember, but I think San Antonio was a very vibrant sports town. I mean, they love sports. They just absolutely do. I think I do believe they could have a fan base. It's, you know, I just don't have the numbers in front of me of crunching the numbers of what it takes today. It kind of goes back to what we were talking about and have mentioned recently, and that's the cost of these stadiums. You know, they're just massive.
1: Well,
0: so, you know, Las Vegas, you know, they were counting on Vegas to be, all right, because Vegas is a transient kind of town, you know, because where it used to be, where it's tourism, it's global tourism. And that can work, you know, definitely for any sports franchise or anything going on locally. But you know, the, if you want to get into a real sports town, San Antonio would definitely be one you would have to consider for
1: the
0: sure.
1: The other reason I bring up Kathy Hochul is because politicians believe that the people are idiots, that you actually care who they endorse. Yeah. Remember Hillary? Where was she when she couldn't decide, you know, who she was for? And
2: I forgot whether
1: for some reason, I'm thinking it was the Bears or something they asked, and she just, and I think Bill was the same way. Well, I like the team that everybody else. I like
0: and,
1: all
0: and
1: the
0: wasn't
1: teams.
0: There something when she was running for Senate between whether she was going to wear a Mets ball cap or a Yankees
1: something
0: ball cap
1: like that.
0: Or something
1: and
0: like
1: it's
0: that.
1: Like, nobody gives a damn. They believe people are such idiots that, well, if you support that team, I'm not going to vote for you. And I bring that up because of the in the third hour yesterday of the show, we played that commercial from Plattner in Maine that was running during a Red Sox game.
0: Yeah.
1: Which he says private equity, the private ownership of professional sports has destroyed it.
0: Yeah.
1: And he doesn't like it. And so we never really delved into it much because it was the end of the hour.
0: Right, right.
1: But I guess the point is, and I was thinking about it during the day, I'm like, oh my God, so he's talking about, was he talking about, somebody's got to ask him, are you talking that government should own the sports teams? Mm-hmm. Should sports teams be owned by government? And who should own it?
0: Right.
1: Should it be the state that owns it? Should it be the city that owns it?
0: Right.
1: Should it be the county that owns it? Should it be the federal government that owns it?
0: Mm-hmm.
1: And I find it interesting when they're like, because one of the things is the billionaire owners. If billionaires are evil, they shouldn't own, our sports teams. Now, I haven't seen him go much further on it, but that was prime territory for the Republicans to just pound on him and have a heyday making fun of it. And, of course, because of a couple of things like the Jill Biden story. And I'm like, they're just obsessed about that. It shows you how inside the beltway they are. Look, they all knew. I don't know whether she's lying or not. I wouldn't be surprised if she's lying. I'm not going to spend five minutes.
0: I don't buy it coming from her. I think it was some kind of, thought he might be having a stroke. No, you knew exactly what was going on. I don't buy it for a minute.
1: And then the Paxton thing. But I think it's prime, because people pay attention to sports.
0: Mm-hmm.
1: And not that they're going to vote on it, but somebody might say, wait a minute, are you saying that government should own all professional sports teams?
0: Right.
1: What's your point? Why did you put that out?
0: Right.
1: Why did you make the case that the private sector is destroying the Boston Red Sox?
0: Right.
1: That's the case he was trying to make.
0: Mm-hmm.
1: So if the private sector is destroying the Boston Red Sox, what's your solution?
0: Right.
1: Somebody should ask him.
0: Yeah. How do you fix it?
1: What an idiot.
0: How do you fix it?
1: I mean, seriously, forget about that he's a commie Nazi.
0: Yeah.
1: He's an absolute idiot. He's absolutely clueless as how the world runs.
0: Yep. He absolutely is.
1: You people in Maine, if it's true that he's actually up by 9 points, I shake my head. I don't know what to do. You're just saying to hell with our state. Let's just send it right to hell.
0: Yeah, why not?
1: A commie Nazi.
0: Yeah.
1: And I read the other day, well, people are interested that, in the backstory and they know about the tattoo. The tattoo isn't important except that it's a Nazi tattoo.
0: Well, it's like the liberal activist media is approaching it like one of the old Barbara Walters sit down interviews.
1: Yeah.
0: Tell me about your tattoo. Tell me about the pain you went through while receiving the tattoo, while getting the tattoo.
1: So when you got angry, you decided to get a tattoo that was pro concentration camp where millions of Jews died.
0: Right, right.
1: So, I mean, is there something that we need to understand here that we fail to understand?
0: It's like Jiminy Glick, Martin Short, asking Mel Brooks, what's your beef with the Nazis?
1: Yeah, that was great. It is that silly,
0: over the top silly. This whole thing is just absolutely stupid.
1: Now, I couldn't watch him do that all the time.
0: Yeah.
1: But I was a fan of those interviews.
0: Oh, my gosh. Funny.
1: We are Red Eye Radio.
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0: We are Red Eye Radio. He is Eric Carlin. I'm Gary McNamara. And the other question I'd ask Plantner when he talked about the fact of he believes that private equity is destroying sports, which means the billionaires owning the sports teams are not good. Because who, I don't even know, is anybody not a billionaire that owns a major league baseball, basketball, hockey, or a football team? Everybody's a billionaire, right?
1: Yeah.
0: If billionaires are evil, they shouldn't own sports teams.
1: Right.
0: And so I would, the question I would ask him is, how, you look at the, for example, the draft. They already have their own form of trying to equalize, or that's the major league, DEI trying to make each team equal, right?
1: Right.
0: How would Plantner expand DEI to professional teams if the government owned the professional teams?
1: Yeah.
0: Now, we did find out that in the state of Texas, just getting Jerry Jones out of being owner, whether it was government or not, received 99% approval from the fans.
1: Yes, it did. Unfortunately, they're not going to do anything about it.
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5: News, I'm Dave Packer. Iran, according to state media, has sent over a memorandum on the terms of any potential peace deal with the U.S. Nothing in it about Iran's nuclear program, and it says Iran would continue to oversee the Strait of Hormuz. The White House calls it a fabrication. Reaction from President Trump.
6: They're negotiating on fumes. But we'll see what happens. Maybe we have to go back and finish it. Maybe we don't.
5: Growing fears that the Ebola outbreak in Africa could become the deadliest outbreak on record. More than 200 people have died so far. An ongoing recovery for victims in the deadly factory accident in Washington state. 9 people remain unaccounted for after a massive chemical tank holding a highly corrosive liquid imploded and collapsed Tuesday. 2 people are confirmed dead. The Justice Department has launched a criminal investigation into E. Jean Carroll, the former magazine columnist who accused President Trump of sexual assault, that according to multiple sources familiar with the matter. This is ABC News.
7: 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Really, yeah. 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
10: From the WPBI 25 Weather Center, I'm First Warning Meteorologist Glenn Glazer. This evening here in South Florida, low temperatures in the mid to upper 70s along the Treasure Coast and in Palm Beach County, and mid to low 70s in Okeechobee County. Partly cloudy skies, light southeasterly winds, and a slight chance for a coastal shower. On Thursday, hot and humid, but scattered to numerous showers and thunderstorms.
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1: And he is Eric Harley, and I'm Gary McNamara. Download our Red Eye Radio app today, and you can listen when and where you choose. Listening to a lot of the analysis yesterday about, you know, where the Republican Party is going, and quite emotional it got yesterday from the Republican Party, because of this, shows that they have, you know, they've got the guts. This is not loyalty to Trump. It's the base, as we talked about yesterday, the base saying, no, we want somebody that's going to fight. You know, you heard the things like it's about time, you know, that Cornyn has been in there for too long. And I will say this, look, because we've got so many long term senators in there. Here's how I view it. I view serving in government like I do radio. I've always expected that I'm going to be gone in a week.
2: Yeah.
1: You and I've always had this mentality.
2: We need to talk during the break. Go ahead. Anyway,
1: we've always had this mentality.
2: Yeah.
1: From
2: day one.
1: Right.
2: Since I was 18, I've felt that.
1: Yes. Right. It's something that you know, it is a cutthroat business.
2: Yes.
1: And I've been let go. Mm-hmm. And as I said, I was actually let go from a job because I succeeded too well.
2: Mm-hmm.
1: And when I went in, you know, we got, you know, the ratings came in and everybody's happy and everything else. And I walk into the general manager's office. He said, congratulations, we're letting you go, because the owner, he was a very, let me put it this way, elderly man who might have not had all of his cognitive abilities there.
2: Well,
1: but he said, he wanted to say congratulations, but he wants you he wants you gone because he believes, because of the success you've had, you're going to ask for a big raise, and he doesn't want to pay it.
2: Mm-hmm.
1: And this is a smaller market.
2: Right. Yeah. Yeah.
1: But I actually went to unemployment the next day and said that. Well, they said I succeeded too well. I mean, come on. I felt like I was the episode of Seinfeld where George Costanza walks in to collect unemployment, and he's trying to get an extension, and he's not really looking for any type of job. And ended up, remember, dating the daughter of the unemployment agent. Thanks for the Big Mac, George. I haven't had one in a while.
2: It happened to a friend of mine who got her PhD, and about a month later, they said, you're overqualified for the job, and we're going to have to, we can't afford to have any gaps in the job that you do, and so we're letting you go, because we know that now you are at a different pay scale. We know you're going to ask for a raise, so you're basically overqualified.
1: Right. And if you don't have, for example, I haven't actually thought about it much, but probably the majority of my career,
2: mm-hmm.
1: you know, the contracts were completely one-sided.
2: Mm-hmm.
1: As you know, I mean, early on, they're completely one-sided towards management. They might provide, you know, a little bit of security for the first year or something. But after that, I mean, it was the contracts were, you know, early on in my career, didn't provide me any protection. And sometimes there was no contract at all. You just work day to day.
2: Right.
1: And they, you know, like I said, when they come in, when you learn that early on in your career, so I succeeded and you're letting me go. Yeah. Well, then what the hell should I be scared of? Not succeeding or succeeding? But, and, you know, the things, we're just moving in a different direction.
2: Mm-hmm.
1: And radio.
2: Yeah, I've been let go one time in my 42 years.
1: Radio is interesting that it's a unique medium, talk radio especially. I mean, I've started in music radio, but talk radio is so unique because for the most part, you know, you do not have producers dictating where you're going to go. It's not like TV. Did you see the number of people in Colbert's?
2: Oh my gosh.
1: That picture? It's like 200 people.
2: Well, no. When they used to, remember back when they used to, they would show a picture from like the Emmy Awards, right? And it was, I remember this one picture, and it was basically everybody who received the award you know, as, I don't know, best comedy show or something, mm-hmm. for The Daily Show on Comedy Central. And it looked like, wait a minute, it looked like everybody from the crowd, from the audience, got on stage. I'm like, there's no way they have that many writers. It was dozens and dozens of people.
1: Mm-hmm.
2: Unbelievable.
1: And here in talk radio, like for this show, there's four of us.
2: Yes, right.
1: Me, you.
2: Right.
1: Alan and Ron.
2: Right.
1: And Alan does a great job. He always gets me three or four stories a night.
2: Yeah. Yeah.
1: That
2: yeah.
1: are different than the things that I'm looking at. He always finds right. something. Go, oh, all right.
2: Right.
1: I didn't look at that story that way. And just the headline, whenever, I'm just always amazed that he always gets me stuff that's like, wow.
2: Right.
1: Okay.
2: Now, we're actually very fortunate to have a very experienced production crew.
1: Right.
2: Most shows at our caliber don't.
1: Was that a compliment towards our show or an insult towards what you and I do?
2: They're highly overqualified themselves.
1: But when you, so it's completely, and I love it this way. One of the things, and you were asked a long time ago by somebody, an executive, you know, what's your goal? And you were on this show and you said to do this show.
2: I love radio. I just,
1: right.
2: And it's not, you know, there's a difference between I love doing the job and I need to be on the radio every day. Now, I can say technically I need to be on the radio every day personally so I can vent, but it's not an ego right. thing. It's not to build an ego. It's to vent, but I love doing radio.
1: I love the process. I love the editorial control that you have.
2: Yeah.
1: I love that you can take it in whatever direction that you want, where you can't do that in television. Look, that's one of the things Tucker Carlson is complaining about now. Well, I wasn't really telling you what I believed. The producers were actually doing all of it.
2: Yeah.
1: Well, then you just lose complete credibility.
2: You just admitted you were a sellout.
1: Yeah. I mean, it's just like, wow. And so very, very, very, very tough to do. But with that comes the fact that if you don't succeed, you're gone. And I'll be honest, I never thought that I would last this long in the business. Right. I never thought, but my mentality always was I could be gone like you. They could fire me next week. Mm-hmm. I always had that in my head, even when I know they could still say you're gone next week. They got to pay us for a while. Mm-hmm. But the fact is you do have, you eventually later on in your career, you actually do, if you've had some kind of success, you know, you do have some guarantee. But
2: I still have that underlying fear to the point that next Thursday I have an interview at Costco. So it's
1: just
2: to make sure.
1: With politics, I view it the same way.
2: Mm-hmm.
1: You know, I was reading, it was almost like an obituary. And it's so sad. Cornyn had a four decade. Well, yeah, for God's sakes, four decades. I look at Congress and say, well, four decades, you know, that's unbelievably long.
2: Yeah.
1: And one of the biggest, you know, complaints, you know, people talk about, term limits.
2: Yeah.
1: We don't believe that's the solution as many people believe it is, because especially in congressional districts, you don't get anything. And as you see in the state of Texas, if the party, the people that vote for that party are unhappy with the candidate, they can lose even after 40 years, and they can lose big. But when I look at a lot of what I saw yesterday, well, the Republican Party is succeeding because they kicked out the incumbent and put this person in, and now the Trump agenda can continue forward. Well, what's the thing that's really ticked off a lot of Republicans? I think the number one issue was that they couldn't pass they don't have the votes to, you know, for the SAVE Act.
2: Mm-hmm. Yeah.
1: You know, they don't have the votes basically for voter ID.
2: Yeah.
1: And it's like, well, get rid of the filibuster. I never thought the Republicans would do that. They would wait for the Democrats to do it. And even if Republicans got rid of the filibuster now, anything that they could pass could be defeated when Democrats took power.
2: Exactly.
1: I don't believe, my opinion and yours on this case, because we're looking towards the future, other people may have differing viewpoints on it, and that's fine. The concern of the Republican Party should be to not have any chance of the Democrats winning.
2: Right.
3: Right.
1: It's not, you know, so whether it's Cornyn or Paxton here, whether it's a MAGA person or a not MAGA person, it's more important to me that the Democrats lose than that the SAVE Act passes. Why? Because you can use that to pound on the Democrats over and over again.
3: Yes.
1: It's an issue that you've got 80% of the 82%, 83% of the country, is it? What is it? No, it's right around 80%, because it was like 83% of, you know, whatever. I forgot the exact demographics, but it's around 80%.
3: Yeah.
1: Well, you can use that. What's more important, to pass that tomorrow or to win in November?
3: Right.
1: My focus is winning in November so the Democrats don't win. And so I didn't care. I don't care whether it's Paxton or Cornyn. All I want is the win, because either Paxton or Cornyn would be better than Democrats taking over the Senate.
3: Yes.
1: And my concern is not right now passing the Trump agenda and the issues on the Trump agenda right now, if you can pass them next year, because you've got a bunch of senators, you've got the Senate again for a couple more years. And so to me, the infighting in the Republican Party is a strength, because the Republican Party can evolve. There was an article, where is it here? Michael Dougherty in National Review, Democrats need to learn how to fight each other. Mm-hmm, and it's like, look, part of the infighting in the Republican Party can hurt them, but it shows that they're actually the party that's evolving.
3: Well,
1: where the Democrats, they're not evolving. They're not the party of change ever, because they're sticking to their ideological, you know, insanity.
2: It's for the GOP. It is, for the most part, it's on the issues. There is some tribalism that exists there. With the whole MAGA thing, there seemed to be this battle to prove I'm more MAGA than you are, to the extent where some people were trying to say they were more MAGA than Donald Trump. It seemed like they were trying to make that point. The point with the left is, it doesn't matter who you are, even if you're a member of my own party, you're the oppressor eventually. And identity politics has set up that model to disintegrate, to erode that unity, and it keeps happening more and more. This is why, you know, Cory Booker over the weekend, you know, party needs new leadership. Andrew Cuomo, you know, what's going on? And you have more and more of these Democrats. I don't consider those names. They're known names. Booker's still active. Cuomo's, I don't know what he's doing. But, you know, he's probably going to make a run maybe again somewhere at some point. But the point is that I know that it runs deeper throughout the party, that there is something fundamentally broken with the Democratic Party. Well, what it is exactly what you and I have been describing, identity politics. You create more and more victims, more and more subgroups every day, and by definition, by default, you create more and more oppressors, even within your own group. And that is a problem and always will be. It's not going to change in our lifetime.
1: Yeah, I look at the long-term future of the Republican Party, and I believe it's in much better shape than the Democrats.
2: Oh, yeah.
1: Because the Democrats won't, if they're not willing to evolve now, they're not going to evolve.
2: Right.
1: Yep. For a long time.
2: Right.
1: We are Red Eye Radio.
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0: Hurley, and I'm Gary McNamara. Yeah, so it was an interesting day yesterday, just seeing how everybody was, analyzing it. And, you know, again, my point is simply, I want the Democrats to lose. That's all.
1: Yeah.
0: You know?
1: Yeah.
0: You know, at this point, because of how radical they are, I'm not really that concerned of who the Republican candidate is, unless you have a Plantner in there, which we don't. There is no Plantner on the Republican side.
1: Yeah, right.
0: You don't have a commie Nazi.
1: Yeah.
0: So what I care about is whoever can win. And, can Paxton win? Yeah. You already see that yesterday in the CBS News interview that, I'll have to find the audio. Tallarico's already backing off from the positions. By the way, he's lying. Everything that he said. Everything that he said back in 2021, he believes.
1: He meant it.
0: Yes.
1: And he means it now.
2: Yeah. Top of the Hour News is brought to you by House Products. 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
9: From ABC News, I'm Sherry Mary Preston. New fears about the fragile ceasefire in the Middle East. Kuwait this morning saying it is facing missile and drone attacks. U.S. forces for the second time this week striking targets in southern Iran. And Iran threatening to retaliate. Here's ABC's Rachel Scott.
10: Would you accept?
11: President Trump insists Iran is negotiating on fumes, rejecting the regime's demands to take control over the Strait of Hormuz in coordination with Oman.
12: Nobody's going to control it. We're going to watch over it. We'll watch over it, but nobody's going to control it.
11: The president even threatening that key U.S. ally in the Middle East.
12: Then Oman will behave just like everybody else, and we'll have to blow them up. They understand that. They'll be fine.
9: In Washington state, two people now confirmed dead after the rupture of a tank holding chemicals at a paper plant. Nine more still unaccounted for. ABC's Melissa Adan is there.
13: The EPA is here on the ground in Longview investigating the potential impacts to the air and water quality. This as the National Guard has been activated and a federal investigation is underway as this recovery effort painfully continues.
9: So far, officials say there are not any signs the caustic chemicals in the tank have reached any drinking water. The Secretary of State promising no one with Ebola from the outbreak in Central Africa will enter the United States. Officials are setting up a monitoring station in Kenya for people trying to get to the U.S. Investigators now trying to get to the truth around a former CIA official after millions of dollars worth of gold was found in his home. ABC's Sophie Flay with details.
14: Federal agents say they raided the Virginia home of David Rush and uncovered more than 300 gold bars, along with millions of dollars in cash and dozens of luxury watches. Court documents describe Rush as a, quote, former senior executive service level employee with a top secret security clearance.
9: However, officials now say he lied for years about his education and his military background. You're listening to ABC News.
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18: 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You'll be connected in seconds. And then when you get there, ask them about their full body cancer screening and virtual colonography.
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22: Good morning, everybody. Hope you're off to an awesome start. We're going to see a daytime high today of 90, but impact weather for downpours that are going to be widespread later on this afternoon and especially through this evening. Some heavy rain will likely be produced with widespread scattered showers and storms at 70%. I'm WPBF 25 First Warning meteorologist Sandra Shaw.
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23: This is America in the Morning from Westwood One. Good morning, I'm John Trout. It's Thursday, May 28th, 2026. Here's what's coming up on America in the Morning.
24: President Trump says November's midterm elections will not factor into his approach toward the Iran war. Sagar Meghani, Washington.
25: A Pacific Northwest mill town braces for the worst.
26: The deadliest industrial tragedy in modern Washington state history.
25: I'm Richard Johnson in Seattle.
27: Joe Biden is suing the Justice Department in an attempt to block the release of audio recordings and transcripts of Biden's interviews. Mike Hempen, Washington.
28: Alabama is asking the Supreme Court to allow it to use a congressional map favoring Republicans. I'm Julie Walker. On Wall Street, investors are hoping the war with Iran is ending. Oil prices dramatically drop. I'm Jessica Ettinger.
29: A reportedly painful diagnosis for former Attorney General Pam Bondi. I'm Clayton Neville.
23: All ahead on America in the Morning. It's 7 after. The United States carried out another series of military strikes against Iran Wednesday night and shot down 4 Iranian one-way attack drones. This as President Trump held a cabinet meeting at the White House where he made clear he's not happy with the Iran negotiations. Washington correspondent Sagar Meghani reports President Trump says it's time for Iran to end the closure of the Strait of Hormuz and give up nuclear ambitions, or they'll face a heavy price. And the president also said that nations, including Saudi Arabia, should join the Abraham Accords because, as he said, those nations owe it to the United States.
12: And we'd like to have the countries we were talking about, with Saudi Arabia, UAE, Qatar, and the others, we'd like to have them immediately join the, and Steve Witkoff is working on that with Jared and some others, but would like to have them join the Abraham Accords. It'll be historic if they do it.

0: and a deal is largely negotiated. The president acknowledged at a cabinet meeting there's more to do with Iran.
1: They're negotiating on fumes, but we'll see what happens. Maybe we have to go back and finish it. Maybe we don't. Right now, I mean, you can speak to Steve Witkoff and Jared. They're doing a good job. But right now, I think it looks like they want to just make a deal. They want to. I don't think they have a choice.
0: And should not try to outweigh him.
1: They thought they were going to outweigh me. You know, we'll outweigh him. He's got the midterms. I don't care about the midterms. Look what happened last night. That was the prelude to the midterms. People understand it. They know that. Very simple. Iran cannot have a nuclear weapon. I'm doing that for the world. I'm not doing it just for us. And we've had great support from other nations, by the way. We don't need it at all, but we've had great support from other nations. The problem is you always get the support when you don't need it.
0: He won't simply settle.
1: I didn't do this to get a crummy agreement.
0: With Pentagon Chief Pete Hegseth sitting alongside, the president says it has to be perfect. If not,
1: then the man on my left is going to finish him off.
0: Sagar Magani, Washington.
2: A small town in the Pacific Northwest is trying to recover from a devastating industrial accident. Two are confirmed dead, nine injured, and nine missing and presumed dead in the collapse of a huge tank filled with deadly chemical used in the production of paper. From Seattle, correspondent Rich Johnson has more.
3: The accident in Longview, Washington, along the Columbia River, about 130 miles south of Seattle, is probably going to make unwanted history, according to Washington Governor Bob Ferguson.
4: We're bracing ourselves for this being the deadliest industrial tragedy in modern Washington state history.
3: Longview Fire Battalion Chief Matt Amos says crews trying to recover the bodies of the nine other victims will work in a slow, deliberate, methodical manner.
5: The priority is ensuring responder safety while treating every victim with the greatest dignity, care, and respect as possible.
3: That also means working around the liquid still in the damaged tank, what's known as white liquor, the caustic alkaline chemical used to turn wood chips into paper. Another fire chief, Scott Goldstein, says they caught a break when it comes to working around the 20,000 gallons of white liquor remaining in the leaking tank.
6: The amount of material in the tank remains on the opposite side of the tank from where the leak is.
3: But some of that material has leaked into the nearby Columbia River. Environmental crews are working to determine the impact of that spill. Meanwhile, the impact on the people of the Longview area has been devastating. Resident Mandy Davison sums it up.
7: If you have a spouse or a child that works at one of these mills, as generally safe as these mills are, you still kiss them goodbye every single morning or every single night for their shift, and you just pray, just God, please keep them safe this today.
3: Her comment courtesy of KATU-TV in Portland. The area's member of Congress, Marie Glusenkamp-Perez, says once the recovery's over and the site's cleaned up, a lot of people want a lot of answers.
8: The mill workers I've talked to want full accountability. They want a comprehensive, unbiased investigation.
3: And we're hearing the first comments from the mill owner, Nippon Dynawave. An official thanked first responders, company workers, and the union, and said the focus right now is finding and recovering the people who were lost. I'm Richard Johnson in Seattle.
2: 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It's 12 after. The Department of Justice is facing a lawsuit from a former commander-in-chief. That and more when America in the Morning continues after these messages.
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0: 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America in the Morning continues. There are several areas of wet weather today around the nation. Here's AccuWeather.com meteorologist LaTroy Thornton.
1: The latest stretch of wet conditions begins today across areas from the southeast into the center of the nation, with many rounds of rain and thunderstorms in store between today and Saturday from Georgia and South Carolina into northern Florida and westward through Louisiana, mainly eastern Oklahoma, central and eastern Kansas, even southern Missouri and much of Tennessee. This will offer some more drought relief once again within what has been a rather wet stretch over recent days, but with some of these areas not being dry lately, the risk for at least localized areas of flash flooding does increase the more the downpours reach the same areas repeatedly through this period. Showers also build across the northeast, with a storm lagging behind a cold front that brings in lower humidity and generally cooler conditions for many. Those showers should extend from New England westward into parts of northern and upstate New York, with the thunder risk higher in New York than New England. To the west and south of there, it's looking like a generally nice day from the Great Lakes into northern parts of the Midwest, with lowering humidity for the Mid-Atlantic and even much of the Dakotas looking dry today. However, at least a spotty afternoon thundershower is expected from northeastern Colorado and western parts of Nebraska, north and west through just about all of Wyoming and much of Montana as well. This leads into the risk for severe weather today, which actually looks to be the highest from parts of the Idaho-Montana border zone into portions of southeastern Washington state and northeastern Oregon, where a strong storm centered over California supports thunderstorms this afternoon and evening that may bring both hail and strong winds. In Sierraville, California, today brings clouds, showers, and a thunderstorm, the high 53. For Sault Ste. Marie, Michigan, look for some sun today and a high of 67. That's the nation's weather. I'm AccuWeather.com meteorologist LaTroy Thornton.
0: 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A former president announced that he's taking legal action against the Department of Justice. Correspondent Mike Hempen reports on what led Joe Biden to file a lawsuit.
2: Joe Biden is suing the Justice Department in an attempt to block the release of audio recordings and transcripts of Biden's interviews with a ghostwriter. The files were obtained by the special counsel who investigated Biden's handling of classified documents during his time as a senator and vice president. Biden's lawyers say the Justice Department plans to release the files to Congress and a conservative group, the Heritage Foundation. They say the disclosure would constitute an unwarranted invasion of Biden's privacy. Biden did the interviews at his home in 2016 and 2017 when he was vice president. Mike Hempen, Washington.
0: After a three-judge federal panel found against Alabama's plan to redistrict, the state's now taking their case to the Supreme Court to allow the use of a GOP-drawn congressional map. Correspondent Julie Walker has the story.
3: Alabama is asking the Supreme Court to allow it to use a congressional map favoring Republicans. Despite a lower court's ruling, the map intentionally discriminates against black people. The state filed an emergency appeal with the justices Wednesday, a day after a three-judge court blocked a map with a black majority in just one of Alabama's seven congressional districts. The judges ordered Alabama to use a court-ordered map with two districts with large black populations. The appeal is the latest development following last month's Supreme Court ruling weakening the Voting Rights Act and part of a broader push by President Trump to try to preserve Republicans' slim House majority. I'm Julie Walker.
0: 18 after. When we return on America in the Morning, Meta considers turning Facebook into a subscription-based service. That and more after these messages.
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0: This is America in the Morning. It's 20 after. Welcome back. Meta, investor tips, and the president. Part of Thursday business, here's CNBC's Jessica Ettinger.
3: Record high closes for the major averages yesterday. A couple of small moves, but it was good enough. The Dow was up 180 points. The S&P 500 index up just 1 point. But that S&P does open at a record high this morning. Investors are optimistic some sort of a deal to end the Iran war is close. Oil dramatically falling. U.S. crude back below $90 a barrel as investors are hopeful. President Trump making some concessions on enriched uranium and more to get the Strait of Hormuz open so oil can flow.
13: The Strait's going to be open to everybody.
14: And who controls it?
13: International waters. Nobody's going to control it. We're going to watch over it. We'll watch over it, but nobody's going to control it.
3: Chipmaker Micron at another record high yesterday.
15: If there's one stat that underscores the run that this stock has had, this one might be the most eye-popping, okay? For a stock that's up 220% year-to-date, Micron reached $1 trillion in market cap in just 48 days after it was first valued at $500 billion, okay? $500 billion to $1 trillion in market cap in 48 days. For context, it took NVIDIA near 500 days. To hit that same benchmark.
3: That's CNBC's Scott Wapner. Now, Ritholtz Wealth's Josh Brown was asked on CNBC, if an investor doesn't own shares of Micron today, should they buy it now?
16: I would say before you pull the buy trigger, do yourself a favor, have your favorite LLM X-ray your existing holdings, including your ETFs, your 401k mutual funds. There is a very high likelihood that you do already have exposure to Micron, and that taking an extra position directly into the common stock may not be the smartest thing to do right now.
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0: CNBC's Jessica Ettinger with Thursday Business. It's 24 after. New allegations and a personal health fight are putting Pam Bondi back in the spotlight when America in the Morning continues after these messages.
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22: 32.
0: America in the Morning continues. On the same day that the White House announced that Pam Bondi would be joining a newly formed advisory committee, an ethics group filed a complaint alleging misconduct during her time as Attorney General. And just days before she's expected to sit before the House Oversight Committee regarding the Epstein files, the former AG announced she's undergoing cancer treatments. Correspondent Clayton Neville reports.
23: Former Attorney General Pam Bondi reportedly sent a text message to CBS News saying she was diagnosed with thyroid cancer after she left the Department of Justice last month. She said she had a recent surgery to treat the cancer. This as Bondi has plans to stay involved in the Trump administration. There are reports that she's been chosen to serve on a presidential advisory commission focused on AI policy. Vice President J.D. Vance called Bondi an enormously valuable asset to the president's team. She was fired April 2nd and replaced by Deputy Attorney General Todd Blanche. I'm Clayton Neville.
0: The Justice Department is conducting a criminal investigation into whether author E. Jean Carroll committed perjury in connection with her civil lawsuits against President Trump. In her first lawsuit, Carroll accused Trump of defamation when he insulted her and denied raping her in a department store dressing room in the 1990s. Carroll later accused Trump of sexually abusing her in a separate lawsuit. Trump has denied the allegations and said he never met Carroll. Federal juries in both cases found in favor of Carroll, awarding her $83 million in the defamation case and $5 million in the sexual abuse case. The Wall Street Journal is reporting that the DOJ is looking into a 2022 deposition in which Carroll said no one was paying her legal fees for her defamation lawsuit. America in the Morning for Thursday, May 28th, 2026 is produced by Jeff McKay. I'm John Trout. This is Westwood One.
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2: ABC News, I'm Sherry Preston. Kuwait says it has been targeted with a missile and drone attack. The U.S. for the second time this week also striking southern Iran. Another challenge to the shaky ceasefire in the war that is now 3 months old. At least 16 students killed in an overnight fire at a girls' boarding school in Kenya. Nearly 80 other people were hurt. The Ebola outbreak in Central Africa could become the deadliest on record. The U.S. says it will send Americans who have been in the region to Kenya for monitoring and treatment before they're allowed to enter the United States. The death toll now 2 in that chemical tank implosion in Washington State. ABC's Melissa Adan is nearby.
4: The EPA is here on the ground in Longview investigating the potential impact to the air and water quality. This, as the National Guard has been activated and a federal investigation is underway as this recovery effort painfully continues.
2: 9 people still missing. This is ABC News.
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0: This is America in the Morning from Westwood One. Coming up this half hour.
23: Let the campaigning for November begin in Texas. I'm Clayton Neville.
30: Ron DeSantis is pushing a major property tax overhaul that could eliminate taxes for millions of Florida homeowners. I'm Sue Aller.
31: The U.S. will need years to replenish 3 advanced weapons systems used in the Iran war. Sagar, Meghani, Washington.
32: FAA demands investigation of SpaceX. I'm the new old tech guy, Chuck Palm.
33: Who will be performing at the Great American State Fair in Washington this summer? I'm Kevin Carr.
34: Matthew Perry's assistant gets more than 3 years in prison for his central role in the actor's ketamine death. I'm Haya Pinjwani.
0: Back after these messages.
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3: Good morning, everybody. Hope you're off to an awesome start. We're going to see a daytime high today of 90, but impact weather for downpours that are going to be widespread later on this afternoon and especially through this evening. Some heavy rain will likely be produced with widespread scattered showers and storms at 70%. I'm WPBF 25 First Warning meteorologist Sandra Shaw.
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0: 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Beginning in the west, here's AccuWeather.com meteorologist LaTroy Thornton with today's outlook.
1: A powerful disturbance centered over California continues to spin without moving much today, and this feature provides enough energy to the atmosphere that thunderstorms may have the potential to turn severe over parts of the Pacific Northwest that don't commonly get severe storms. In fact, a zone from central Oregon, north and east, through southeastern parts of Washington, northern and central Idaho, and a bit across the border into far western Montana is in line for storms this afternoon and evening that may bring hail as well as damaging wind gusts of at least 55 to 65 miles per hour. However, the risk for thunderstorms spreads across more of the west than just those zones, also including interior portions of northern and central California and across the border a bit into northern and western Nevada, with showers closer to the California coast and a spotty thunder shower for some from northwestern Montana into Wyoming and mainly northern parts of Colorado. That risk for precipitation links up with the latest round of active conditions from portions of the plains, especially Kansas and Oklahoma, into the southeast, with the period through Saturday likely to feature multiple rounds of rain and thunderstorms once again. These storms will bring another dose of drought relief, but numerous downpours over the same areas through the next several days may still bring the risk for some localized flash flooding. The other area of wet weather for today extends from central and northern New York State across portions of New England, where showers develop today as yet another disturbance crosses through that region behind a cold front. There may be some thunder in eastern parts of New York, but places from New Jersey and the Mid-Atlantic westward through the Great Lakes region into northern portions of the Midwest look dry today as high pressure brings in the sunshine. That's the weather across America. I'm AccuWeather.com meteorologist LaTroy Thornton.
0: 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The campaign speeches ended on primary election night, and almost immediately ads hit the airwaves as the candidates in Texas were finalized for a high-profile race for a U.S. Senate seat. Correspondent Clayton Neville reports from Dallas.
2: It was a landslide victory in the Republican primary runoff in Texas this week between State Attorney General Ken Paxton and longtime incumbent Senator John Cornyn. Paxton got well over 60% of the vote, and Paxton's more than 40 years in Congress has just 7 months left. Paxton touted a recent endorsement by President Trump as a big part of the reason for his victory and insisted that that endorsement is the most powerful in politics. The runoff, though, is behind Paxton now as he takes on Democrat James Tallarico. There are concerns by Cornyn supporters and other Republicans that Paxton's checkered past will allow Tallarico to become the first Democrat to win a Texas Senate seat since the early 90s. It didn't take long for the TV ads to drop. Paxton's camp going after Tallarico for what they call extreme and progressive ideas.
3: This is Texas. This is not.
4: It's something that you love. It's not family or friends.
5: I love, and to say this because it's on my mind, the trans children.
2: And the Tallarico campaign targeting an extramarital affair of Paxton's, fraud allegations, and a state impeachment trial against him.
6: Bribery, dereliction of duty, obstruction of justice,
7: and conspiracy. A majority of Texas House Republicans voted to impeach one of their own.
2: And the name calling has also started, or really is ramping up.
8: Some people know him as Tofu Tallarico. Some people call him Six Gender Jimmy. I've even heard some people call him James Tallarico.
2: Tallarico was asked by CBS News about that name, Tallarico.
9: Well, I think if Ken Paxton is worried about freaks, he should stop giving Epstein-style sweetheart deals to pedophiles. You know, this is the guy who just released Adam Hoffman. Ken Paxton is the most corrupt politician in America.
2: The campaigning expected to be high dollar on both sides with national implications in the race. A win by Democrats in November could help shift the balance of power in Congress. I'm Clayton Neville.
0: It's the news as many as 50,000 people forced from their homes had been waiting for. Southern California officials have lifted all evacuation orders for residents near a damaged toxic chemical tank in a town between Los Angeles and Anaheim. Following the story, correspondent Julie Walker.
10: The all clear for residents in and around Garden Grove in Southern California after the risk of a catastrophic explosion or leak from a chemical tank is over. A crack in the top allowing pressure to escape.
11: That last 12,000 gallons of chemical in the other tank which we worked on last night and today and successfully did, and then turn the water off on the main vessel that's been compromised and see that it continues to maintain its temperature. All day long, crews were in and out doing exactly that, checking the temperatures, mitigating the tank next to it, and finishing off those two last check boxes.
10: Orange County Fire Authority Interim Chief T.J. McGovern.
12: On Thursday, this incident started with two options: a major explosion, which we refer to as a blevy, or a catastrophic leak. We all found that unacceptable, and we knew we had to come up with a plan. After an extensive operation, we're happy to report that all evacuation orders have been lifted and residents have started to return home. To the residents, we thank you again. We understand the inconvenience and the difficulties and the challenges that this has all brought to you.
10: Residents forced to evacuate after the 7,000-gallon tank with methyl methacrylate used to make airplane parts overheated Thursday. Chris Myers with the EPA says they've been monitoring air quality.
13: All air monitoring instruments have been operating 24 hours a day, and there have been no exceedances detected.
10: Meanwhile, residents are calling for accountability from GKN Aerospace, and an investigation is underway. I'm Julie Walker.
0: Florida Governor Ron DeSantis unveils his property tax plan, calling for sweeping tax cuts that, if approved, would spare millions of Florida homeowners from paying any taxes on their primary residences. Sue Aller reports that there may be some obstacles in the way to make the proposal a reality.
14: Working from the bottom up, Florida Governor Ron DeSantis is continuing his push to dramatically reduce and potentially eliminate property taxes for homeowners in Florida. The governor unveiled a proposal that would immediately raise the state's homestead exemption to $250,000, with a long-term goal of increasing it to $500,000. In remarks provided by Florida's Voice, DeSantis said the plan could deliver major savings for Floridians.
15: A $250,000 limit, that eliminates property tax for 60% of Florida homeowners.
14: The governor says the proposal is designed to help homeowners struggling with rising costs.
15: New homeowners, young people, seniors on fixed income, you know, our middle class folks. And so this will be really significant.
14: The amendment would still need approval from lawmakers and at least 60% of voters before taking effect. Local governments warn the plan could reduce billions in funding for services like police, fire protection, and roads.
15: Not every local government's going to like it. I get it.
14: Florida is now among several states considering major property tax reforms as homeowners nationwide face rising housing costs. I'm Sue Aller.
0: It's 17 till. When we return on America in the Morning, police investigate the death of a Trump supporter attacked outside his home. That and more after these messages.
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0: Welcome back. You're with America in the Morning. An investigation is underway after a 69-year-old Southern California man known for the display of American flags and Make America Great Again memorabilia he kept in his front yard has died days after being attacked and beaten outside his home. Kerry George Sharon, whose family members said he was an Army veteran and a supporter of President Trump, was assaulted last week outside his home in the town of Escondido, just north of San Diego. Police have arrested Thomas Caleb Butler, a 32-year-old from Escondido and who served in the Navy but was discharged in 2023 in connection with the incident. Butler is being held without bail, facing charges including suspicion of attempted murder. A GoFundMe campaign as of Wednesday night has raised more than $40,000 to cover Sharon's funeral expenses. Shifting gears, the Minneapolis police chief brought in following the police killing of George Floyd has resigned. Correspondent Donna Warder reports the chief is leaving office under a cloud of complaints.
17: Minneapolis Police Chief Brian O'Hara has resigned. O'Hara was hired in 2022 to oversee reforms following the police killing of George Floyd. Mayor Jacob Frey says O'Hara was facing disciplinary action for interfering with an investigation into his allegedly having intimate relationships with city employees. O'Hara is accused of deleting a contact card from his city-issued cell phone, and the mayor had told O'Hara that he would be fired. He chose to resign instead. The city has 17 open complaints against O'Hara, separate from the investigation that resulted in his disciplinary action. I'm Donna Warder.
0: Just one day after the Republican-led House Armed Services Committee rolled out the first draft of a defense policy bill that includes a record $1.14 trillion in military spending, a think tank analyst finds it'll take the U.S. years to replenish key weapon systems used in the Iran war. Washington correspondent Sagar Magani reports.
19: A new think tank analysis shows the U.S. will need years to replenish three advanced weapon systems used in the Iran war. The Center for Strategic and International Studies estimates it'll take contractors 3 years to shore up stocks of Tomahawk missiles, along with Patriot and THAAD missile and drone interceptors. The analysis adds to concerns U.S. forces would have limited firepower in any future conflict with China. Depleted munitions were a key topic during a House hearing 2 weeks ago, where Pentagon Chief Pete Hegseth pushed back.
20: And ultimately, we have all the munitions needed to execute what we need to execute, and we're going to ensure that we supercharge that.
19: Hegseth told lawmakers the administration's $1.5 billion defense budget proposal would ramp up spending on high-end munitions. The CSIS analysis says the problem right now is not money, it's time. Sagar Magani, Washington.
0: One of the masterminds of the October 7 attack against Israel, who was recently named as the new head of the Hamas military wing, was killed in a Gaza airstrike. Correspondent Charles de Ledesma reports.
21: Israel's defense minister, Israel Katz, and the Israeli military say the Tuesday airstrikes in Gaza City killed Mohammed Oda. Hamas has not commented on Oda so far. The strike comes less than 2 weeks after killing his predecessor. At least 5 people were killed and 12 injured in the attack on the market, including Oda, his wife, son and daughter, and another woman, local hospitals say. Thousands of people gathered on Wednesday for the joint funeral of the family in Gaza City. Mourners, covering the 4 bodies with green Hamas flags, marched from a mosque through the city, chanting and firing shots in the air. The attack came on the eve of Eid al-Adha, a major Muslim holiday. I'm Charles Tulledesma.
0: The Federal Aviation Administration has ordered an investigation of the SpaceX launch that suffered an unscheduled spontaneous disassembly last week, just hours after their IPO announcement. The new old tech guy, Chuck Palm, has that.
22: SpaceX has hit a speed bump this week just as it was gearing up to go public. The FAA ordered the company to launch a full investigation into why its upgraded Starship 3 booster failed during an in-flight test on May 22nd. Here's the scoop. The powerful super heavy-duty booster, the bottom stage with 33 advanced Raptor engines, successfully separated from the Starship upper stage and headed back towards the Gulf for a controlled landing. But during critical boost back burn, it suffered what looked like engine failures, started tumbling, and ultimately broke apart on impact with the water. No injuries or damage to public property, which is the FAA's top concern. This is the first flight of the version 3 hardware, which includes major upgrades designed to make the system more reliable and reusable. For those keeping score, usability is key. It's what turns SpaceX Falcon 9 into a workhorse that dramatically cuts launch costs. The FAA call means that SpaceX must pause additional Starship test flights until investigations wrap up and the agency signs off on their corrective actions. The company has been very clear in its filing that Starship success is central to scaling Starlink, its profitable satellite internet business, and supporting future deep space ambitions. For more, visit thenewoldtechguy.com. I'm Chuck Palm.
0: A Thursday sports update on America in the Morning with Robert Workman.
1: NHL playoffs, game 4 of the Eastern Conference Finals in Montreal. The Hurricanes scored 3 times in less than 3 minutes in the first period and blew by the Canadiens 4-0 for a 3-1 lead in their best of 7. Carolina also held Montreal to just 18 shots on goal and can punch their ticket to the Stanley Cup Finals at home tomorrow night. Baseball, the Cubs finally put that 10-game losing streak to bed, pounding the Pirates 10-4, a relief for manager Craig Counsell.
3: It's nice it's gone, you know, and it starts over tomorrow and you got to win a game tomorrow, but, you know, we needed it. The room needed it. We all needed it, and we played a good game tonight.
1: Ian Happ had a 3-run homer and 5 RBI. Philly shut out the Padres 3-0. Christopher Sanchez extended his scoreless inning streak to 44 2/3, passing the franchise record set by Grover Cleveland Alexander in 1911. 5 Tigers pitchers combined on a 2-hitter as they blanked the Angels 4-0. Garrett Cole and the Merry Old Souls combined on a 4-hitter as the Yankees trounced the Royals 7-0. Red Sox snapped a 5-game skid by whitewashing the Braves 8-0. Brewers were held hitless through 7 innings, then broke through in the 8th to edge the Cardinals 2-1. The dub goes to reliever Aaron Ashby. He's now 9-0. Leading the league in wins. Mariners manhandled the A's 9-1 to sweep into first place in the AL West. Orioles routed the AL East leading Rays 11-2 to complete that sweep. 5 straight wins and 10 of the last 11 for the Diamondbacks after they tripped the Giants. Mets down the Reds to stop that 5-game slide. Astros edge the Rangers. Yordan Alvarez with his 2nd consecutive 2-homer game. He's up to 20 on the season. That's Thursday Sports.
0: Thank you, Robert. 7 till. When we return on America in the Morning. From rap to country, the Great American State Fair is striking all the right notes in the nation's capital after these messages.
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3: Now 5 till, welcome back. You're with America in the Morning. The fifth and final sentencing in the 2.5-year investigation and prosecution of Matthew Perry's death was handed down in a Los Angeles court. Correspondent Haya Panjwani reports that going to prison will be Perry's personal assistant who injected the actor with the fatal dose of ketamine.
4: Matthew Perry's assistant gets more than 3 years in prison for his central role in the actor's ketamine death. 60-year-old Kenneth Iwamasa pleaded guilty to conspiracy to distribute ketamine. He was sentenced to 3 years and 5 months in prison.
5: Mr. Perry was a man, a friend, his boss, someone who he had the deepest affection for. He's been devastated since his death, and he continues to be devastated.
4: Iwamasa's lawyer, Alan Eisner, spoke to reporters after the sentencing.
5: Mr. Perry was a man, a friend, his boss, someone who he had the deepest affection for. He's been devastated since his death, and he continues to be devastated.
4: Perry's family blames Iwamasa, a longtime friend, for enabling Perry's addiction. According to his plea agreement, the assistant bought ketamine on Perry's behalf and injected him with it personally. The actor died at age 54 in 2023. Four other defendants have pleaded guilty and received sentences in the case. I'm Haya Panjwani.
3: The Great American State Fair will kick off next month in the nation's capital. A number of artists have been announced, from hip-hop and rap to country and military bands. Pull up a seat for the entertainment with correspondent Kevin Carr.
6: Our country turns 250 years old this summer, and there will be a huge celebration in Washington, D.C. The Great American State Fair kicks off on June 25th in the National Mall and continues through July 11th. On Wednesday, a slate of musical acts was announced. CNC Music Factory will perform along with other 90s stars like Vanilla Ice.
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6: 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I'm Kevin Carr.
3: That's our show for today, Thursday, May 28th, 2026. America in the Morning is produced by Jeff McKay. I'm John Trout. 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
2: From ABC News, I'm Sherry Preston. U.S. strikes on southern Iran overnight, and Kuwait says it has been the target of Iranian drone and missile attacks, all of it calling into question the shaky ceasefire and the war that began with U.S. bombings 3 months ago. Here's ABC's Sophie Flay.
3: President Trump insisted Iran wants to make a deal.
4: They're negotiating on fumes. But we'll see what happens. Maybe we have to go back and finish it. Maybe we don't.
3: Trump saying he won't allow political concerns here at home to influence his war strategy.
4: I don't care about the midterms.
5: With gas prices that are still high across the country, people are paying more for travel. Does that give you more urgency to make a deal? Why doesn't it?
4: Well, I'll tell you, the primary urgency, and I said this, it wasn't covered properly, but the primary urgency is that we can't let Iran have a nuclear weapon.
2: The Israeli military pounding Lebanon's fourth largest city in its ongoing military escalation against Hezbollah. More than 3,000 people have been killed in Lebanon so far. Sources tell ABC News the Department of Justice has launched a criminal perjury investigation into E. Jean Carroll, who was awarded a $5 million judgment in her civil suit accusing Donald Trump of sexual assault. Here's ABC's Alex Mellon.
6: It's unclear what precedent there is for the Justice Department getting involved in a civil deposition that does not relate in any way to a statement that's related to federal law enforcement. Again, the Justice Department was in no way at any point involved in this lawsuit that was brought by E. Jean Carroll until President Trump sought to have the case dismissed.
2: A Google engineer is accused of using inside information to place bets on the prediction platform Polymarket. He allegedly made more than $1 million. The death toll from the Washington State chemical plant implosion is now 2, with 9 people still missing and believed to have died. 16 students killed in a fire at a boarding school for girls in Kenya. 3 people stabbed and wounded at a train station near Zurich, Switzerland. You're listening to ABC News.
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8: 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Good news, Palm Beach County. We are currently accident and congestion free on this early Thursday morning. 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
10: Good morning, everybody. Hope you're off to an awesome start. We're going to see a daytime high today of 90, but impact weather for downpours that are going to be widespread later on this afternoon and especially through this evening. Some heavy rain will likely be produced with widespread scattered showers and storms at 70%. I'm WPBF 25 First Warning meteorologist Sandra Shaw.
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12: Happy Thursday, everybody. Jennifer Ross, Stephen Diener, and we have a new person running the Starship Enterprise this morning, one Mick McCabe. Mick, welcome to the show.
13: Thank you.
12: You got a microphone over there that
13: I
12: you
13: do.
12: Can turn
13: Good
12: on.
13: Morning.
12: You know what? In the event we have a few glitches, which I doubt we will because Mick's been in the radio business as long as I have, right? When did you start?
13: 82.
12: Okay, I got you beat by a couple of years, but that's about it. Diener's still here. Say hello, Diener.
13: Oh, hi there, Jen. How are you?
12: He's on the other side of the mic. But does it feel weird being on the other side of the Starship Enterprise?
13: I feel so useless right now. I'm just like sitting here playing with a toothpick. Like, I don't know what's happening as I'm on the other side of the board.
12: You know, you can go sit where I used to sit. There's a computer there that you could use.
13: Yeah, that's true. But that's all right. No, I appreciate Mick coming in and jumping up behind the board because, as you know, Jen, I will not be here tomorrow.
12: Yes, we know. You're living up to your name, Day Off Diener.
13: That's
12: now,
13: right.
12: Mick, this is how it works in Diener's world, okay?
14: Well, you know, and it's funny, when anybody that's not in the business looks at a mixing console, they go, whoa, all these buttons, right? But once you learn it, it's like easy. You just, each row is the same. But
13: yeah,
14: in Diener's case, he uses a lot of the buttons every morning.
13: There is a lot of button usage.
12: Don't give him credit for things he doesn't deserve. Okay, just saying. Diener, on any given Friday, will drive home, pick up his family, and go to Disney for lunch.
13: Well,
12: yet his niece is getting, she's graduating in Orlando, I guess, on Friday.
13: Yeah, tomorrow.
12: He's taking 4 days off.
13: That's it.
12: Explain that one to me.
13: Listen, Jen, there's no explanation needed. You gave me the name Day Off Diener. That's all you need to know.
12: You take more damn days off than anybody I know. Anyway, it's almost as good. Your Day Off Diener is the moniker of the day because it's equivalent to ceasefire, which apparently doesn't exist between us and Iran.
13: It's the most, I was just saying to Mick before we came on the air, this is the most war-filled ceasefire I've ever seen in my life.
12: They had the cabinet yesterday. Well, let's tell you what's going on. We keep on blowing up these little mine, you know, setting boats. The question is, where do they keep getting these boats from? They got them in, like, caves along the Strait of Hormuz.
13: Yeah.
12: It's like, how many do they have? They just keep blowing them up and they come back. It's like, okay, we got more. So anyway, yesterday during the cabinet meeting, yes, the media was involved. Mick, the Strait of Hormuz, Oman, cut, please.
4: Nobody's going to control it. It's international waters. Nobody's going to control it. It's international waters, and Oman will behave just like everybody else, and we'll have to blow them up. They understand that. They'll be fine.
12: Somebody said, Oman said it's going to be Iran and Oman are going to control the Strait of Hormuz. He goes, no, they're not. He said the United States might watch over it. But he said it's international waterway. No one's going to control it. It's just going to stay open. So, and in the meantime, we keep on lobbing bombs and blowing up their little boats there. I don't get it.
13: Yeah, I mean, the latest overnight was while we're in the ceasefire, Iran tried to fire missiles and drones at our bases. And then they said they fired a missile and a drone at one of our bases in Kuwait. So we respond by blowing up their drones and their missiles on the shores of the Strait of Hormuz there in Abbas. The good old, I think I went there for a vacation one time. It was very nice.
12: Yeah, good. Did you get a tan?
13: Oh, yeah, absolutely. Yeah, it was a great spot. A lot of oil. So, you know, again, this ceasefire where we're shooting at each other is just a wonderful thing. Isn't that funny how that happens? I don't know why, honestly. You know, I'm a broken record when it comes to this. I don't know why we're playing games. Just get it done. For gosh sakes, just get it done. We're there. We have the capabilities. All we're doing is letting them regroup this entire time, working behind the scenes with Russia and China as they get their weapons and restock and refuel and all these different things. And we're just, you know, being strung along in negotiations. For what? For what? They're never going to give up their stuff. Just blow up what you need to blow up, destroy what you need to destroy, get rid of what you need to get rid of, get out what you need to get out, and we're done. Goodbye. End of story.
12: Thank you, Godfather Diener.
13: Thank you.
12: I appreciate that.
13: This isn't difficult.
12: You used to be such a sweet, innocent man.
13: Used to be is the key
12: word.
13: What
12: happened? Yes. Now you just want to blow the whole damn country up.
13: I mean, I can't believe it. I'm the one sitting here saying I give Trump credit for having restraint. Enough. Just get it done. He's got much more patience and restraint than I do. I don't know what we're waiting for.
12: All right.

0: Jeez.
1: I'm all fired up.
0: You give you a day off and look what happens. You leave everybody in shambles.
1: I'm on the other
0: mess in the wake of Diener's leaving town.
1: I'm on the other side of the board. I get all feisty.
0: Boy, did you ever. Holy cow. Speaking of getting feisty, did you see? Okay. Jill Biden. As much as I hate to bring the room down, I hate to talk about this woman. She did an interview with CBS News.
1: Yes.
0: Did you see this?
1: No, but let's tease it. We need to spend some time on this.
0: I thought you didn't see it.
1: I didn't.
0: No.
1: But I know we need to spend some time on it. Because as soon as you said Joe Biden with you know, CBS or ABC News, I knew right away this is going to take a while.
0: It is going to take a while. So we will discuss that when we get back. But before we do that, the biggest breaking news in my world this morning.
1: Oh?
0: The Coast Guard just reopened its search for a Michigan woman who reportedly fell off her boat in the Bahamas.
1: Really?
0: Remember Lynette Hooker?
1: Yes, I do.
0: It was when April 4th. That was her husband. Brian, remember, said, oh, she fell off the little dinghy while they were traveling in the Bahamas, in between boats there, the shoreline and the boat. Yeah, well, apparently the Coast Guard is requesting permission from the Bahamian authorities to resume their search because Brian Hooker apparently contradicted the search area. He put them in the wrong spot.
1: Oh, wow.
0: And they're saying he did it on purpose so they wouldn't find her body.
1: Holy moly. And this was the one where the daughters were blaming him.
0: Yeah, remember?
1: Right? Yeah.
0: The daughter was, because it's her second husband. The daughter was saying, it's her daughter, not his.
1: Right.
0: Saying that, never liked the guy. My mother was like a seasoned sailor. She's, lives on a sailboat for years. She wouldn't have fallen off a dinghy. Anyway, he's denied harming her in any way, shape, or form. So it should be interesting to see what happens. But when we get back, Jill Biden, she's finally telling the truth. The question is, why isn't anybody looking into any of this? It's next, 850 WFTL.
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4: 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We are currently accident and congestion free on this early Thursday morning. It should be smooth sailing for you out there on your roadways. 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
6: Good morning, everybody. Hope you're off to an awesome start. We're going to see a daytime high today of 90, but impact weather for downpours that are going to be widespread later on this afternoon and especially through this evening. Some heavy rain will likely be produced with widespread scattered showers and storms at 70%. I'm WPBF 25 First Warning meteorologist Sandra Shaw.
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8: Jennifer Ross, Steve and Dean are on this Thursday, 96.3 FM in northern Palm Beach County. Thanks so very much for being here. Hey, Stefan Seasons, when's it going to start raining?
9: Now.
8: Is it raining now?
9: No, not yet, but it should come around 11-ish, noon-ish. Really more later into the afternoon, you'll start to notice that, and definitely into tonight. But, okay. Yeah, so.
8: More. A lot of rain?
9: It's Jen. We have impact weather alerts from our TV news partner WPBF 25. So if Sandra Shaw tells us it's impact weather, then yes, we're getting lots of rain.
8: Not that I'm ragging on our TV partner by any stretch of the imagination.
9: We love Sandra Shaw.
8: I love Sandra too. Yeah. I love all of them. But the dictative comes down from corporate America that says, hey, the new word in the weather world is impact. Make sure you use it as much as possible.
9: Yes, we know how that works.
8: They must go through those meetings and come out rolling their eyes going, great, yeah. I guess they impact weather certified, you know, this, that, and the other thing. Anyway, it is also National Hamburger Day.
9: Good.
8: If you go to any chain, the odds are if you're like a loyal customer, if you use the app, you're going to get some kind of deal today. So what's your favorite burger joint?
9: Oh, wow. That's not fast food?
8: Or anyone.
9: Okay, anyone? I would say, oh, geez, you caught me off guard. I really have to think about this. Like, what's?
8: You eat food all the time.
9: I know.
8: Eat junk.
9: I know I do.
8: I thought you would answer this like in a heartbeat.
9: You know who has actually a pretty good burger, and it's better than the fast food ones, like Chili's. Chili's has a pretty good cheeseburger.
8: Okay.
9: Roadhouse has a good cheeseburger. Like, so, you know, spots like that. Those All are right. pretty good. I mentioned Steak and Shake yesterday. I really do enjoy their burgers. They're very good.
8: Yeah, you go do that.
9: All right, fine. What about you? Hold on. I'm not letting you get away
8: burgers.
9: With this. What
8: I
9: do you mean?
8: Burgers.
9: See, this is what I'm talking about.
8: It's
9: about.
8: Not that I don't want to eat a burger. It's just I can't eat a burger. It's highly frowned upon by my cardiologist.
9: Fine.
8: They're not good for you. It's also which means you may have to stop on your way to Disney tomorrow.
9: Yes.
8: It's National Brisket Day.
9: Oh, I love brisket.
8: And where do you get your favorite brisket sandwich, dear old Mr. Diener?
9: Oh, good old Bucky's. Let's go. Oh, those brisket sandwiches. Jen, you're missing out. You're missing out. I've tried to tell you for years about this, and you just won't do it.
8: I just, no. I can't do the Buc-ee's. Sorry. And finally, okay, going back to the big news stories of the day. I almost fell off my chair when I saw this yesterday. Jill Biden sat down with an interview with CBS News. Okay?
9: Right.
8: Excuse me.
9: That's okay.
8: I swallowed a bug.
9: You're all verklempt over Joe Biden.
8: We all remember Joe Biden during his presidential debate.
9: Yes. He was a mess. He couldn't speak. They said that he was that he had a cold. He had all these different things going on. Yes. He had Joe Biden syndrome is what I call it.
8: Well, his wife thought something else. Just to remind you of what it sounded like when he debated Donald Trump in 2024. Mick, could you play that cut, please?
9: Here he comes. Joe.
10: Making sure that we're able to make every single solitary person eligible for what I've been able to do with the
8: we all remember those moments, and then it went downhill after that. Well, Jill Biden says while she was watching that, she feared he was having a stroke.
9: Oh, wow. So now she's saying something about it?
8: Now she's saying something about it. She said, obviously, it eventually led to him leaving the race for the presidency, and that's when Kamala came to be in the whole nine yards. But now she's saying she thought he was having a stroke. How
9: goodness.
8: Do you like that?
9: And so now, after all this time, you know, it's so disingenuous, you know? So now, 2 years later, you want us to feel bad for you? When 2 years ago you were like, no, he's fine. He just had a cold. He's sharp as a tack. He's, you know, nothing's wrong. But now, 2 years later, you're like, oh my goodness, I was so scared. And you should feel bad for us now because now I'm doing this heartfelt Oprah-style interview. Oh, yeah, you get out of town, Jill Biden. Yeah. It's your fault that you put him in that position.
8: Yeah, she's the Svengali. Exactly. No doubt about it. She always made sure that he knew how to get off the stage. Remember when Trump was on the campaign trail, he goes, look at the guy. He can't figure out how to get off a stage.
9: I'll never forget during that debate where Trump didn't even have to say anything. He just was looking at him like, what the hell are you doing?
8: He might have had a stroke. One never knows.
9: You never know.
8: Could very well have had a stroke. There's no doubt about it.
9: He was a walking stroke.
8: It should be interesting. Don't forget, in a couple of weeks when you're in Washington, you go see him at Maryland at their How to Win the Midterm Gala.
9: Can't believe
8: he's the keynote speaker. And what did I say? June? What was the date? June 14th?
9: June
8: 27th. Or 27th. Okay.
9: Yes, I have it in my calendar. I got it in my book.
8: Oh, really? You're gonna go watch, right?
9: Oh yeah. Oh yeah. Absolutely. We're getting into town on the afternoon of the 25th, and we will be there for a few days.
8: Well, I expect you and the 850 microphones to be at the Biden speech in Maryland.
9: Naturally.
8: So make sure you're there, okay?
9: Kids, we're canceling our zoo. We got to go see Joe Biden at the Democrat rendezvous. Sorry.
8: Honest to goodness, and I'm not trying to be mean, but who invites Joe Biden to be a keynote speaker?
9: And this is what I'm talking about. Right, no, 100%. This is what I'm talking about when it comes to Joe Biden. Don't come at us now, after the fact, 2 years later, and say, I was scared. Please feel bad for us. When you are still pushing him to this day to go and you know, be a keynote speaker at these events. Give me a break.
8: Makes no sense to me whatsoever. This makes no sense to me whatsoever either. Remember that teenager? He's accused of killing his stepsister during the Caribbean Carnival cruise.
9: Oh, geez, yeah.
8: Remember?
9: Oh, yeah.
8: A federal judge in Miami yesterday ruled that the 16-year-old can stay and live with a family member, I think it's his grandfather, as long as he wears a GPS tracker. He can stay on house arrest. This is a kid that is accused of strangling, I don't know if he sexually abused his stepsister, but he killed her on a cruise.
9: Yeah.
8: And now, obviously, the prosecution wants him locked up. Put it this way. If you or I, or Mick, for that matter, who's running the board here at the Starship Enterprise.
9: Yes.
8: If any of us were arrested for murder and charged with murder, we would not be sitting at home with an ankle bracelet on.
9: Very true.
8: We would have our sorry butts inside a wonderful little 4x4, 6x6, 8x8 cell, whatever size they are now.
9: Now,
8: the trial doesn't start until September. So this kid's going to be hanging out with grandpa or his uncle, whoever it is, by the way, because his parents have disowned him.
9: Oh, wow.
8: Yeah, ever since the murder, they have had nothing to do with him, apparently.
9: I would say, though, see, it's a tough one because you know what it is? It's his age, and he hasn't been prosecuted, obviously, otherwise he'd be in jail or most likely jail. I don't think they would put him in juvenile for murder. But at being 16 years old, if you haven't been prosecuted by anything, I don't know, it's tough. I could see why, not that I'm a proponent for it, but I could see why. That they decided to do that, if that makes sense.
8: Yeah.
9: You know what I mean? Just because given the age.
8: I don't care. I mean, he acted like an adult. Treat him like one.
9: Well, we don't know yet because he hasn't been found guilty of anything. That's my point. So that's why I understand where they're coming from.
8: There's a lot of murderers on death row, too, that had never done it before.
9: Well, listen, but they were convicted. That's the difference.
8: I understand what you're saying. Yes. But you know what? I'm sorry.
9: I don't think the kid should
8: be sitting at home with his uncle.
9: Defender.
8: If I, you know, this 18-year-old girl's dead because of him. Allegedly.
9: Now, you and I both think that it's obvious, but they have to go through the trial.
8: Mm-hmm.
9: Anyway, we're about out of time. What else do you got?
8: I'm out of time, you just told me.
9: All right.
8: Okay. When we get back, I finally have some good news for you, Mr. We need to get rid of the property tax. Actually, the governor has come up with a great plan.
9: It was pretty brilliant. Yeah.
8: And he's got a special session coming up. Oh, you won't be here to talk about it, but I will on Monday. We'll discuss when we get back. 850 WFTL.
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6: Good morning, everybody. Hope you're off to an awesome start. We're going to see a daytime high today of 90, but impact weather for downpours that are going to be widespread later on this afternoon and especially through this evening. Some heavy rain will likely be produced with widespread scattered showers and storms at 70%. I'm WPVF 25 First Warning meteorologist Sandra Shaw.
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18: Scott Singer says he's America first, but Singer opposed Donald Trump for president and was endorsed by pro-impeachment Democrats. As mayor, he supported gun control and worked with Biden on radical Green New Deal policies. Florida conservatives can't afford another rhino career politician like Scott Singer. Dan Franzese is the solution. A pro-Trump businessman fighting for America first. Vote Dan Franzese for Congress.
19: I'm Dan Franzese and I approve this message.
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21: 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Don't wait. On this Thursday, a new Harris-Harvard poll says Americans are split 50-50 over the upcoming midterm vote. Obviously, that's bad news for the Democratic Party, which thought it had President Trump and the Republicans on the ropes due to the Iran conflict and higher prices for consumers. The poll, in my opinion, reflects more about lack of leadership on the left than it does about the president's policies. Putting the anti-Trump vote aside, what exactly are Democrats selling to the American people? Well, here's a partial rundown. The left does not want to confront Iran, generally favors Hamas over Israeli forces, wants higher income and corporate taxes, especially a wealth tax, which is a seizure of private property, favors even more government spending on entitlements, despite the $40 trillion debt, supports amnesty for migrants not convicted of violent crimes in America, wants to defund ICE and border enforcement, objects to military action against drug smugglers, supports homeless people living in public spaces. Now, that's a very tough list to swallow for non-ideological voters and provides a shield to Republicans who are facing higher prices for the essentials of life. So, the cliche goes, anything could happen in the midterms. 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With just a single forged document, they can file at the county. 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
22: This is a Bloomberg Money Minute. United Airlines is staying grounded on mergers. The carrier says there won't be a combination with another airline anytime soon because it lacks a willing partner for a major deal. United CEO Scott Kirby added that some of the smaller tie-ups that have been floated don't make economic sense. The surge in jet fuel prices has squeezed the airline industry globally, putting pressure on carriers. Checking on your money, stock futures seeing small losses this morning. Clashes between the U.S. and Iran casting doubt about a deal anytime soon to end the conflict in the Middle East. And Roku has revamped its home screen for the first time in a decade. The new design features a personalized artificial intelligence-powered main screen that will learn user habits and preferences. The layout will shift throughout the day based on who's watching. Roku says the hope is to simplify the experience for viewers who sometimes feel overwhelmed by the enormous selection of streaming content. Courtney Donahoe, Bloomberg Radio.
4: 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We are currently accident and congestion free on this early Thursday morning. 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
6: Good morning, everybody. Hope you're off to an awesome start. We're going to see a daytime high today of 90, but impact weather for downpours that are going to be widespread later on this afternoon and especially through this evening. Some heavy rain will likely be produced with widespread scattered showers and storms at 70%. I'm WPBF 25 First Warning meteorologist Sandra Shaw.
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8: Jennifer Ross, Stephen Diener. I'm going to call him Day Off Diener because he leaves tomorrow for like a week.
9: That's
8: Mick
9: fine.
8: Mick McCabe running the Starship Enterprise. Thanks, Mick. I greatly appreciate you've been here all week. I give you credit for your dedication, and you're doing a hell of a job running the board because I can't do it.
1: Well, I'm glad to be here.
9: That's right.
8: Nice to have you here. Just a couple of things before we get to what the governor unveiled yesterday, which would probably make anybody that's a homeowner extremely happy. Oman is still there. Iran is still there. And Diener can't understand why we haven't blown either one of them out of the water yet. But that's besides the point. So much for the ceasefire. They call them little skirmishes. So really, they say they don't go against the ceasefire because it really isn't like we're bombing a bunch of stuff. We're just blowing up these little mine-setting boats.
9: Yeah,
8: but it's no big deal. They're just little like gnats. That's not the end of the ceasefire, although it's been the shortest ceasefire in the world.
9: You know, listen, well, I actually, it's been going on for a while, and that's the problem. Is we're just sitting here not doing anything except, oh, we're getting close to a deal, and no, we're not. Oh, we're getting close to a deal, and no, actually, we're not. And it's just like this game of cat and mouse where we're just more a cat chasing the tail. That's all that's in it, and the cat never, you know, catches the tail. It's just ridiculous. And in the meantime, we were just sitting around paying high gas prices, things going up, and, you know, we're just left kind of, you know, sucking our thumbs. Like, okay, I guess we'll see when this ends.
8: that's one way to put it.
9: Yeah, it is.
8: Yeah, you just want us to go in and finish the job,
9: just
8: clean it up,
9: it.
8: Let's move, get rid of the crazy Iranian people in charge. The problem is they change on a daily basis.
9: Well, then just keep going. Okay. You know what I do when I find a bunch of ants in my house?
8: You set them on fire.
9: Yes, I keep killing them all until there's no more left. Okay, well, that sounds awful, but honestly, like this is where we're at. I don't, for the life of me, understand why we are continuing to just let the Iranians delay. They're never going to make a deal. They just want to continue to delay and get money from, you know, any ships trying to come through the Strait of Hormuz. It's just ridiculous.
8: Well, I think what we're missing here, though, is it's not only Iran that we're concerned about. I think it's Iran doesn't even play a part in this whole equation. I think it's just there. I think it's Saudi Arabia, the UAE, Turkey. It's all the other countries, Israel, around the Strait of Hormuz and around Iran that are really calling the shots right now. They're telling the president, don't do this, don't that, for whatever reason.
9: I mean,
8: we may not know that reason until after the war is over.
9: Listen,
8: it better end pretty soon, though. But here is my prediction. It's not going to end before the end of the summer.
9: No, at this point, no. Go on the rest of the year at this point. We'll be talking in October. We're close to a deal. Give me a break. I mean, if anybody wants us to attack that, it would be Israel. Israel wants us to go full force, go all in. Let's go. Let's get this done.
8: Netanyahu, he's another one. Don't mess with him. So, well, look what he said about Gaza. Remember he said when they got attacked?
9: Changed the geography.
8: When Hamas attacked him, he said, I'm going to change the geography. He sure as hell did.
9: So, you know, that's just, you know where I'm at with this. And the thing is, we just continue to delay. We let them delay. And now the problem is, Iran, when, you know, with their capabilities, they continue to rise up their possible retaliation capabilities the longer that we wait. You know, they've threatened about cutting the internet lines under the water there and, you know, firing whatever they have left at all of our bases and our allies, full force. So who knows what type of response there would be. You know, how much higher would gas prices go then if Iran started firing at all these places at oil refineries? And I mean, look, it would be a mess. I understand. And that's what Trump is, ultimately, that's what he's trying to avoid. is it becoming worse than it already has been when it comes to destruction in the Middle East and in our allied countries?
8: We can only hope there's an end to this nonsense soon. There may be an end and some relief for property tax people like us. Governor DeSantis calling for a special session. It's going to call everybody back on Monday to work on property tax relief.
9: Woo.
8: The governor was in Tampa yesterday. He says his proposed amendment, which is brilliant, by the way, would start by raising the homestead exemption to $250,000, which he said would remove property taxes for 60% of Florida residents. And then he said they would phase in more exemptions.
0: When you raise to $500,000 limit, that's 92% of all Florida residents would be tax-free.
8: Now, businesses, second homes, and non-residents would not get the higher exemption.
9: Okay.
8: And new residents have to wait 5 years to qualify for any of it.
9: It's a good idea.
8: Okay. The amendment now, here's the thing. It has to be supported 60% in the state House and the state Senate, and then 60% support by voters in November.
9: I think I would be shocked. And now it's going to go through when it comes to the House, because this is part of his agenda and he's got a lot of backing in the Florida House. It's very Republican, so it's very, you know, conservative Florida House. So it should go through. I'd be shocked if it didn't. And then the question becomes, what about the voter? Now, I know we've gone back and forth on this because we kind of equate it to another thing we thought was going to pass the flying colors a couple of years ago was the marijuana amendment.
8: The recreational marijuana.
9: Right.
8: Yeah, boy, that got killed off.
9: And it did. And I was shocked. I was like, wow,
8: people were shocked.
9: Yeah, I thought that was going to pass at like 80%. But, you know, so our thing was like, well, you know, you never know how it's going to go. I think this is different. I think when it comes to this one, if it does make it to the ballot for, let's say, November of this year, I think you're gonna pass it with no problem because it involves money. And no matter whether or not you like weed or you don't, or you like the scientists or you don't, you like your money. And you like it when you don't have to pay as much for something. So I think it would probably pass with flying colors. I think
8: you would assume as such.
9: Yes.
8: Now, here's the gotcha. No one's saying where they're going to make up the difference.
9: Okay.
8: And that's going to be the linchpin here.
9: Yeah, that's fair.
8: If he says, you know what, granted, we're going to raise homestead exemption to $250,000, and then in 5 years we raise it to $500,000, whatever the case may be, somebody's paying the difference. So is it the people and businesses? Are their taxes going to go through the roof? Second homes? Non-residents? Somebody's got to pay the difference. So where does it come from? So if you have a second home here in Florida, are you going to be taxed five times more than you are now in property taxes to make up for the difference? Or do they talk about raising just sales tax in general and we become the next California 10-12% sales tax?
9: Oh, that wouldn't fly.
8: I'm just saying it has to be made up somewhere.
9: Yeah.
8: And the question is, where are they going to go to get that extra money?
9: No,
8: that's all I'm saying.
9: Yeah, no, it's a very fair question. And that has to be spelled out. That has to be put in whatever language the legislature comes up with, right? With whatever language they decide to put on the amendment,
8: so
9: people need to know.
8: And that'll be the only thing I think that'll probably kill off this bill. But if not, I would assume everybody's going to vote to support it in November if it makes it that far.
9: I agree.
8: I can only hope.
9: I agree.
8: It'd be nice.
9: It would be nice.
8: Huh.
9: And now we're out of time.
8: We are?
9: Yep.
8: When we get back, you want to buy a new car. NASA just bought two of them, and boy, did they pay a lot of money for them.
9: Why didn't they get one for me?
8: Because you can't drive.
9: Oh.
8: We will discuss when we get back. 850 WFTL.
9: Thanks.
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4: 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Two accidents slowing you down already here in Palm Beach County, beginning I-95 northbound north of Belvedere Road. You'll find the second, also I-95 northbound, on the exit ramp to Indiantown Road. Traffic is a service of Massage Envy in the Traffic Center. I'm Parker Starr.
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6: Good morning, everybody. Hope you're off to an awesome start. We're going to see a daytime high today of 90, but impact weather for downpours that are going to be widespread later on this afternoon and especially through this evening. Some heavy rain will likely be produced with widespread scattered showers and storms at 70%. I'm WPBF 25 First Warning meteorologist Sandra Shaw.
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8: Stephen Diener, 850 WFTL, 96.3 FM in Northern Palm Beach County. Thank you so very much for joining us on this Thursday morning. It's day off Diener's last day. Then he goes away for like a month. How long are you gone for?
9: I'm gone tomorrow and Monday. Jeez Louise. You got me out until like September.
8: Well, I got news for you. You come back and then you leave for like another 2 weeks.
9: Oh, listen. We both
8: Even. I'm gone most of July.
9: I know, that's
8: so
9: true.
8: Know.
9: Yeah, that's actually fair.
8: Okay, so I get even. Ever been on a cruise?
9: You know what? I haven't, and I still wanted to go on one.
8: Mick, have you ever been on a cruise by any chance?
25: Just the little overnight ones to the Bahamas.
8: Nice. Okay. Florida man suing Carnival Cruise Lines.
9: Why?
8: He allegedly burned his feet on the hot pool deck walking from his lounge chair to the pool.
9: Are you serious?
8: Seriously. On the Lido deck, to be exact. Remember the Lido deck from Love Boat?
9: Oh, yeah.
8: I'm going to the Lido deck. That was where, what's his name? Isaac was the only bartender on the whole ship. Anyway,
9: that's right, he was.
8: Jorge Nunez claims he suffered severe second-degree burns to his little zapatos, his feet. He didn't have shoes on. After walking barefoot on the deck. The lawsuit says Carnival failed to provide warnings about the dangerously hot deck.
9: Oh, yeah.
8: Okay, here's the warning. You're in the Florida sun, or you're in the Bahamas sun, which is even worse. Or maybe you're near Mexico.
9: Yeah.
8: The sun is hot. The pool deck is going to get hot. His complaint states, by the way, at least 25 passengers suffered burns on a Carnival cruise ship deck between 2019 and 2015. It also says the manufacturer of the deck material allegedly told Carnival as early as 2014 it could become dangerously hot.
9: Interesting.
8: How much do you think Jorge Nunez is suing Carnival Cruise Line for his little feet getting scorched?
9: I would assume that good old Jorge is probably trying to bankrupt them at this point. I'll say $25 million for his feet.
8: Well, take off 20 and you're okay. Close. $5 million. $5 million. Okay. Is there no such thing as common sense somewhere along the line?
9: No.
8: Is Carnival Cruise Line negligent? Well, you know, maybe they are but this guy's from Florida. He knows about hot pool decks. I'm sorry.
9: Yeah.
8: If you live in Florida, you know what it's like anywhere on a pool deck. I don't care what it's made out of.
9: Oh, 100%. And now look, as ridiculous as this is, and it is, you know, obviously like an ambulance chaser type of scenario here where he's just trying to take advantage of him. I burned my feet. I'm suing you. And he's probably going to win. Why? Because if his lawyers can find those complaints or can find those warnings, if that's true, that the manufacturer warned in writing Carnival that, you know what, this could get dangerously hot.
8: He might get more than $5 million.
9: Yeah, oh, it's an easy win. Yeah, so, I mean, in that case, I actually can't blame the guy because he probably went to a lawyer about it and said, hey, do I have a case here? And the lawyer probably looked into it and said, yeah, you have a case. Look at this document I found. So, you know, in that scenario, I can't blame the guy because if they were warned, if that's true, if there is documentation that they're warned by the manufacturer, hey, you need to tell people that, you know, this stuff could get really hot, and they never did it, yeah. Just you might as well settle with the guy right now for $2.5 million and call it a day. Otherwise, you're gonna have to pay out in court.
8: Yeah, and then they're gonna have to change all their decks on all their cruise ships.
9: Yeah, they are.
8: That's gonna cost them a bunch of money.
9: Yeah, yes, it is.
8: Oh my goodness gracious! Anyway,
9: wow, that's wild.
8: I just thought I'd share, but I've been on a couple of cruises.
9: I
8: never noticed that the deck was real. But then again, I wear shoes all the time.
9: Have you been on a European cruise?
8: No.
9: No.
8: Okay. No. I always wanted to. The only one I really want to do is Alaska.
9: Oh, right, okay.
8: I would love to do that.
9: My sister did that one time. She saw UFOs. I swear to you. You know what's funny? And Mick, I'll tell you this right now, because Mick is sitting behind the board. And because I'm not, as Jen put it so eloquently here this morning, I won't be here tomorrow. And so Mick is filling in for me.
8: And Monday.
9: So Mick is filling in for me today.
8: Longest graduation I've ever seen in my life.
9: So Mick is filling in for me today. So
8: and
9: that
8: Monday.
9: Way,
8: and Friday.
9: Actually, Evelyn's going to be here Monday with you.
8: Oh,
9: so you get a little bit of everybody. But when I said that about the UFOs, I'm not even looking at you, Jen. I'm not even looking at you on the computer screen. When I said that to you about the UFOs, I could see you staring at me. I knew exactly the face that you had when I said that. I didn't even have to look at you on the computer. I knew how you were looking at me.
8: Most people, when they go on Alaskan cruise, will come back and say, I saw a whale.
9: Saw a whale, yeah.
8: I saw icebergs.
9: Maybe a penguin.
8: I saw the Aurora Borealis.
9: Yeah.
8: I saw seals.
9: Yes.
8: And then the whales were like in tons of pods. And
9: amazing.
8: They swam along the ship.
9: Beautiful.
8: Your family goes, they see UFOs.
9: UFOs.
8: Yeah, okay.
9: Alien whales.
8: Alien whales. Only in your world. I give up.
9: I can't make it up.
8: I have plenty of time.
9: Oh, yeah. What, about 4 minutes, I think?
8: Oh,
9: 3 or 4 minutes?
8: This is a great story, and it went viral. Unfortunately, it doesn't look so good for the police officer who stopped this lovely woman.
9: Oh, you know, I know what you're about to say, and let me just preface it by saying I had no idea that this was local until, like, late last night. So
8: really?
9: I remember
8: when it happened.
9: I did not know this was local, but go ahead.
8: There was a citation issued by a Palm Beach County Sheriff's deputy along North Dixie Highway in Lake Worth. I'm not calling it Lake Worth Beach.
9: Sorry.
8: The sheriff's deputy accused the driver of violating the state's wireless communications while driving law, which means that you're not supposed to be talking on your phone when you're driving, unless, of course, you get a hands-free system, right?
9: Yes.
8: The case drew widespread attention after the woman posted a video of the traffic stop on TikTok, where she questioned the deputy's claim that he saw her with a device in her right hand.
9: Yes. Yes, yes. And why was she questioning him, Jen?
8: She doesn't have a right hand.
9: I can't believe
8: the TikTok went viral, needless to say.
9: Obviously, yes.
8: Now, here's the better part of it. An attorney at the ticket clinic there said whether she's holding it in her right hand or her left hand really doesn't matter. If you're not in a school zone or a construction zone, you are allowed to hold a cell phone.
9: Oh, okay.
8: So regardless of the fact that, number one, she didn't have the right hand to hold the cell phone in, and she was like, I got no hand, so I don't know what the hell you saw because I was driving with my left. Needless to say, the case has been dismissed. But it was supposed to. She was supposed to go to court. I was like, you got to be kidding me. How does that happen?
9: I don't know. I didn't know it was dismissed, and that's probably the right call.
8: You think?
9: When I saw this video, he's like, yeah, you know, we're a little initiative here. Make sure we are not having distracted driving. I saw you with the phone in your right hand, and you just see the footage from his body cam, and she picks up her arm, and she's like, you mean this right hand? And it's just, she doesn't have a hand. Obviously, she had an accident or a disability. I don't know, but there's nothing there. She's like, I think you want to amend that statement.
8: And why would you still give her a ticket?
9: I don't know.
8: I'm like, well, what did they? I was like, okay, anyway. we are being made fun of internationally now because of that viral TikTok. Yeah. I'm like, okay, thank you so very, very much for that one.
9: 60 seconds, Jen.
8: Are you ready for man cereal?
9: Yes. What?
8: Huh? Man cereal.
9: No, wait. What is that?
8: Man cereal.
9: What is it?
8: Not a joke. It's real. It's a breakfast cereal made specifically for men, although it's not off limits for women. It's showing up in grocery stores across the country. What makes Man cereal so great, at least according to the founders of said Man cereal, its nutritional profile. This is what every guy needs. High in protein, high in creatine, no seed oils, no added sugar or sugar alcohols, no artificial flavors or colors, low carb and gluten-free.
9: Okay. That sounds like a good deal, actually.
8: Those who scarf down a bowl of this cereal can enjoy a boost of energy, become better, have better recovery, stronger bone health, and enhanced cognitive function.
9: All right.
8: Start eating Man cereal, Diener.
9: You know what? I'm actually for this. Thank you, Jen.
8: It is marketed for the so-called health-conscious gym bros.
9: Yeah, I'm a health-conscious gym bro. Let's go.
8: You, yeah, okay.
9: You start taking roids.
8: Go enjoy those Fruit Loops that you have.
9: Let's go.
8: You know, I'm just saying. Remember Harambe? How do we all forget Harambe?
9: Of course.
8: Wait till you hear what today is.
9: Okay.
8: And what it has to do with Harambe and what the White House said about it. It's all next. 850 WFTL.
13: 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Two accidents slowing you down already here in Palm Beach County, beginning I-95 northbound north of Belvedere Road. You'll find the second, also I-95 northbound, on the exit ramp to Indiantown Road. 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I'm Parker Starr.
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16: Good morning, everybody. Hope you're off to an awesome start. We're going to see a daytime high today of 90, but impact weather for downpours that are going to be widespread later on this afternoon and especially through this evening. Some heavy rain will likely be produced with widespread scattered showers and storms at 70%. I'm WPBF 25 First Warning meteorologist Sandra Shaw.
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15: ABC News. I'm Sherry Preston. With the U.S. hitting targets in Iran and Iran retaliating against sites in Kuwait, where do things stand on the shaky ceasefire?
20: Growing concern the war in Iran could be ramping up. The U.S., for the second time this week, has launched attacks in southern Iran, targeting what officials say is a military site that was posing a threat to U.S. forces and shooting down four Iranian attack drones near the Strait of Hormuz. Hours later, the military of nearby Kuwait said it was responding to missile and drone attacks. The apparent escalation in the region threatens to undermine peace talks.
15: ABC's Sophie Flay. ABC News has learned the Department of Justice has launched a probe against the woman who sued President Trump in a civil case accusing him of sex assault. She was awarded $5 million but has not been paid anything. Here's ABC's Alex Mallon.
21: This is yet another person that President Trump has singled out as one of his top political enemies, his top political foes that have demanded that he pay for what they believe are transgressions against them and that now appear to be in the crosshairs of his Justice Department.
15: An engineer at Google is accused of using insider information to profit off prediction markets about what was going to be trending at Google. Here's ABC's Aaron Katursky.
22: There are now at least a dozen bills floating through Congress that would crack down on the way prediction markets are allowed to operate. So there is pressure on markets like Kalshi and Polymarket to prove that they actually can control insider trading on their platforms, or else there might be bipartisan agreement to have Congress do it for them.
15: $40 million in gold bars found in the home of a former CIA official who is now accused of lying about his past. David Rush, a senior executive with top secret security clearance. In France, the lower house of parliament has just adopted a bill that will finally repeal a law against slavery. This is ABC News.
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3: 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Down to one accident to watch out for on this rainy Thursday morning. You'll find it I-95 northbound, just north of Belvedere Road. 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
6: Good morning, everybody. Hope you're off to an awesome start. We're going to see a daytime high today of 90, but impact weather for downpours that are going to be widespread later on this afternoon and especially through this evening. Some heavy rain will likely be produced with widespread scattered showers and storms at 70%. I'm WPBF 25 First Warning meteorologist Sandra Shaw.
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8: 96.3 FM in Northern Palm Beach County. Jennifer Ross, Stephen Diener, Mick McCabe running the Starship Enterprise, filling in for day off Diener tomorrow.
9: Hi, Jen.
8: Hi.
9: You're still stuck there? With me today. Yeah, for now.
8: I can't see you. All I see is Mick.
9: That's right.
8: Pushing
9: yeah.
8: buttons over there.
9: He's got the camera seat.
8: He'll be here tomorrow. He'll talk tomorrow. He's just learning how to run things today. It's a little overwhelming. I understand.
9: Nah, he's great.
8: I'm surprised we haven't heard the celebratory horns and bells and whistles. It is, at least as far as I know, the last day of public school in Martin County.
9: Oh, very good. Okay.
8: And my granddaughter just left. She came in to say goodbye. And I said, how are you feeling? She goes, oh, it's kind of sad.
9: Oh.
8: Yeah, because, you know, she's got friends at school that she doesn't get to see over the summer because they live in different parts and such. But anyway, and you told me Palm Beach County, it's tomorrow, sir's last day?
9: Tomorrow's, yep, that's right. We confirmed that on the Palm Beach County school calendar. Their last day is tomorrow. So this is it, Jen. School's out for summer.
8: Wow. How do you like that?
9: We're done.
8: I got news for you. It's been out for a while in my neighborhood. Every kid on my street. And then there's maybe 1, 2, 3, 4, maybe 20 homes, if that.
9: Right.
8: They all have something electric or motorized. All of them. They go by, and what they did is they a lot of them got electric scooters, and then they modified them and put, like, regular motors on them. So now these electric scooters are motorized scooters, and they go, like, 30 miles an hour. They're crazy, these kids on these things.
9: It souped them up.
8: Oh, it's incredible. Wow. Well, I mean, we all did it as kids. When we had mini bikes, we did the same thing. I had a little 50cc mini bike when I was a kid. That thing could scream by the time we were done with it.
9: It's like your scooter now.
8: Yeah, my scooter,
9: yeah,
8: yes.
9: Yeah, you're flying down US-1 on that thing.
8: I love my scooter.
9: Yes, you do.
8: I love my scooter.
9: That's good.
8: Just a couple of things. Your... Uh-oh. World Cup.
9: Yes. You know what? Yeah, absolutely. Normally, when you say your or your buddy or your friend, that's normally someone I can't stand. But in this case, I will absolutely take ownership of the World Cup. It is my World Cup.
8: You do that, and when we all get Ebola, I'm going to blame you. That was a big concern yesterday because there's a soccer team coming from the Ebola-enriched area.
9: Oh, it's fine.
8: World Health Organization. Can't get to these people. I don't know what the hell they do, to be quite honest with you. There's an Ebola outbreak, and it's centered in the Congo. And apparently there are people from the Congo, South Sudan, Uganda, where Ebola is spreading unchecked. And they play on a soccer team for those countries, and they're coming to the United States to play in the World Cup.
9: They're going to be checked. They're going to be looked at. They're going to be, you know, all the things. Check for symptoms. Make sure they're good. They're not just going to let them into the country unchecked.
8: Did you see what Marco Rubio says? Nobody with Ebola is getting off a plane in the United States.
9: There you go.
8: However, they are limiting what airports. Okay, now this would really piss me off. No offense.
9: What? Oh, my gosh. What?
8: If Miami were on this list or PBI, four airports. This is where all of these soccer players from those regions have to fly into because they'll be screened.
9: Okay.
8: New York, right. JFK.
9: Right.
8: Virginia Dulles Airport.
9: Okay.
8: Hartsfield-Jackson, in Atlanta.
9: Right.
8: Atlanta's airport. And George Bush International in Houston.
9: Okay.
8: Let's pick some of the biggest airports in the country and have the Ebola-infested people come through there.
9: They're not going to walk through the terminal coughing on everybody. I mean, they're coming on, you know, they're private planes. They're not flying commercial. They got it all set up. All right, you know what you're trying to do? You are trying to become a World Cup Scrooge. You are trying to take my World Cup and wrap it in this Ebola tortilla, and it's not working, okay?
8: He can't see what I'm doing right now. Just to reiterate what I'm doing, Mick, and send it to Diener and
9: I assume you're saying that the United States is number one in the World Cup.
8: I am.
9: Yes, your one finger you're holding up. We're number one.
8: There's going to be enhanced Ebola screenings at these airports that include a questionnaire, which I'm sure they're all going to tell the truth on. A temperature check.
9: Yeah.
8: Oh, yeah. So if you come in and maybe you're a carrier and the symptoms haven't shown up yet, but they're going to let you into the country so you can play soccer.
9: It's going to be fine. Jen, it's going to be fine. Don't worry, okay? They got it under control. They're not going to let Ebola-filled participants into the World Cup, okay? Now,
8: that's why Marco Rubio, our Secretary of State, had to make

0: to?
1: None, because they cost a fortune.
2: Okay, there you go.
1: I would love to go to a game in Miami.
2: Go ahead, go to a game. You could get Ebola.
1: You know
2: that's
1: what?
2: That's the special prize. You get Ebola. Yes.
1: Portugal is actually playing a group stage game in Miami, and I would kill to go to that because I would love to see Ronaldo in his final World Cup playing for Portugal. I am part Portuguese. I have some descent there, so I would love to see that.
2: Since when?
1: Since always. I just never told you. It's where I get my nice tan skin from.
2: Oh, please. That's the Italian in you, which I swear is like
1: yes, it is.
2: A
1: that's right.
2: Part.
1: I have both Italian and Portuguese. Thank you very much.
2: Okay. You're a mutt.
1: So I am you. That's true. So I would love to go see that. But yeah, it's like, you know, $75,000 for a ticket. It's insane.
2: Remember, well, how much?
1: No, I'm kidding. I am exaggerating, but it is for that game. No, no joke. It's like trying to go to an NBA Finals game in Madison Square Garden.
2: I just saw the price of if you want to sit courtside to watch the Knicks play in the finals.
1: Yes.
2: By the way, did you see Trump's going?
1: He did confirm that. We had that rumor yesterday.
2: I was like, because I asked you that. Was he going? They said he's going.
1: That's right.
2: Oh, did you see Kathy Hochul?
1: Oh, yeah.
2: Try to embarrass him, but you got the wrong date. Okay. If you're going to take on the President of the United States, at least get your facts right there, Ms. Governor.
1: I've got the facts on that in rapid fire. Don't you worry.
2: Do you have how much it costs to sit courtside?
1: No, please tell me.
2: $300,000.
1: Whoa.
2: A ticket. Is what they're saying.
1: Oh, my.
2: 300 grand to sit courtside for the Knicks game.
1: Timothy Chalamet might give up his tickets for that price.
2: He ain't giving it up. And God forbid he does his man spread or whatever the hell it's called.
1: What?
2: And they're all upset about how he sat. Oh, he was sitting next to somebody. I forget. Was somebody else courtside. Somebody famous. And apparently he was sitting with his legs apart, you know,
1: like
2: a dude does.
1: Okay.
2: And they were saying he was being inconsiderate to the people around him because of his man spread. Number one, he doesn't have
1: term.
2: A man spread. It is Timothy Chalamet, let's be honest.
1: Who came up with, was some 28-year-old white liberal woman came up with the term man spread while she's working at Deadspin? Give me a break. That's the dumbest thing I've ever heard in my life.
2: Anyway.
1: I'm
2: sure he will be there.
1: He will be there.
2: Moving along.
1: Jeez.
2: 300 grand, though, is what they're saying. I was kind of shocked.
1: That is a lot.
2: Remember the Army Special Forces Sergeant? They charged him with all kinds of stuff because he bet that Nicolas Maduro would be captured on Poly Market.
1: That's right. Yes, that's right.
2: I forget how much money he made. Made a ton. He was also one of the guys that captured Nicolas Maduro.
1: Yes, he was.
2: He knew it was going to happen. Well, let's go to Google.
1: Oh, wait.
2: What?
1: We're out of time.
2: Oh. Well, we'll talk. We'll go to Google. Okay. We'll go to Google when we get back. See, I don't pay attention, Mick, so you got to just hit me over the head.
1: I just have to yell at you.
2: That's all right. Happens all day, all day. Every day, 365 days a year. Nothing new. When we get back, I'll tell you what the Google guy is doing. And I don't think he should get in trouble either. It's next. 850 WFTL.
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5: 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Down to one accident to watch out for on this rainy Thursday morning. You'll find it I-95 northbound, just north of Belvedere Road. 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
7: Good morning, everybody. Hope you're off to an awesome start. We're going to see a daytime high today of 90, but impact weather for downpours that are going to be widespread later on this afternoon and especially through this evening. Some heavy rain will likely be produced with widespread scattered showers and storms at 70%. I'm WPBF 25 First Warning meteorologist Sandra Shaw.
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9: It's our beach blanket bingo music. Jennifer Ross, Stephen Diener, Mick McCabe filling in on the Starship Enterprise board. Thank you so very much, Mick. You'll be here tomorrow filling in.
10: Yeah, he's
9: voice got wise it. As well.
10: Yeah, he's got it handled over here. And
9: you're done, you know. You're not coming back. You got to go on your 8-day. Let me. Got to go to my kid's graduation. Next door neighbor's third cousin removed.
10: Killing
9: and
10: me.
9: Take 4 days off because of it.
10: You know what? You know what?
9: Mick is going to be persona grata. You'll be non grata.
10: Oh, if you have your way, I'll never be on the show again. There's no doubt about it. Look, I will be back in a couple of days.
11: Oh, okay? I don't want to get up this early forever.
9: Thanks a lot, Mick. You're supposed to be on my side.
10: Temporary.
9: Anyway, thanks for being here. I teased this before, and I get to the Google guy here in a second.
10: Yes.
9: You're looking at new cars, because Diener's car, I don't know if you know this, Mick, Diener's car is like the Flintstone car. He's got a little chute that he can open up on the bottom, when it dies, he can just like run and push his car.
10: Do what I have to do.
9: To get it started again.
10: That's right.
9: Well, if you think car prices here on Earth are out of this world, wait till you hear what they're paying for two buggies on the moon.
10: Uh-oh.
9: Did you see this?
10: I did not.
9: NASA has awarded a pair of companies. There's two of them. One is based in Colorado.
10: Okay.
9: The other is based in California. They're giving each of those companies X amount of dollars. I'll tell you how much in just a second. To develop a 21st century version of the moon buggies that the astronauts drove around on the lunar surface in the early 1970s.
10: Right. Okay.
9: Okay. Yes, All part of the overall mission to have humans on the moon in 2028. How much do you think each of these moon buggies is worth?
10: Oh, man. I'm going to go conservative here and say $2 million.
9: Try $220 million.
10: Oh, my gosh.
9: Each.
10: Just for one?
9: Each. Each company get $220 million to develop a lunar buggy.
10: Wow. So that
9: I don't
10: means
9: know if they're going to take both or just take the best of whatever.
10: Wow. When they were bidding for that contract, that means they were like, I think we'll be good. A good bid is around $200 million because other ones are going to bid higher.
9: You believe that?
10: That's wild.
11: I wonder what the one in like 1972 cost.
10: Yeah, maybe that was $2 million. I don't know.
9: It could very well be. I don't know. Maybe
10: inflation.
9: You know what, Diener? Since you're not doing much of anything over there,
10: that's true.
9: You can go look that up and see what the moon buggy cost from the 1970s.
10: Maybe I will.
9: It's crazy. Well, give yourself something to do since you're just sitting there. I remember it was a big story, and I think all of us. I don't know if you and I both agreed that the Army Special Forces Sergeant. He got in big trouble. He's been charged with all kinds of stuff because he used inside information and successfully bet on Polymarket that Venezuelan leader Nicolas Maduro would be captured before January 31st.
10: Right.
9: Now, how did Army Special Forces Sergeant, whatever his name is, know? Well, he was on the special ops team that actually captured Nicolas Maduro. So he knew all about it.
10: Yes, he did.
9: So he bet like, $500,000 on Polymarket and won a ton of money, right?
10: Yes,
9: well,
10: he did.
9: Well, now they're charging him with insider information kind of stuff, right?
10: Right.
9: A Google employee. Now being charged for using inside information to make $1 million on Polymarket. I just like the guy's name. Michel Spagnuolo.
10: Oh, good name.
9: Nice strong. Paisan.
10: Yeah.
9: He was charged in New York federal court with commodities fraud, wire fraud, and money laundering.
10: Oh, gosh. He ran the gamut there.
9: He correctly bet that Google's most searched person for 2025 would be the singer known as David. Remember the guy that nobody knew who he was until they found the body of that girl in his Tesla?
10: That's right, yeah.
9: Okay, him. How did this guy know? He just went through Google Trends and found out since he worked for him, he just looked at what was trending the highest and what was the most searched.
10: That's funny.
9: So they said because of that, he had inside information and that's fraud. I don't know, and just taking what you know and using it to your advantage. I don't see that as fraud.
10: I don't see it as fraud either. I don't think that's inside information. I mean, well, he didn't make the result happen. He still had to bet on it actually happening.
9: True. He did realize that, you know, he could look at what the Google statistics were.
10: Yeah.
9: I guess we can't, you know.
10: Okay. But, I mean, that's the same. Well, maybe not the same exact thing, but if you're really into, like, sports gambling, you can really dive deep in stats and trends and get all the information that you need to try to make the most informed decision possible. That to me, this sounds like more along those lines. Like
9: this signs to me he's smarter than Polymarket, like the sergeant was.
10: Yeah, and well, with, you
9: I'm
10: know,
9: sorry, it makes Polymarket look bad. I mean, it's there. That's the company. I don't blame
10: system.
9: Any of these people for using information you can find.
10: Yeah, I mean, I don't see the big deal. And just like with the, you know, the Special Forces soldier, you know how I felt about that. Like you said, we both agreed that it's complete BS. You know, they're gonna charge a Special Forces soldier with fraud. But meanwhile, Nancy Pelosi and others in Congress on both sides can get away with decades
9: of
10: fraud.
9: Don't make fun of Nancy Pelosi.
10: Oh, yeah,
9: she's
10: your buddy.
9: She's a fine, upstanding U.S. senator. Come on. She's been in office for 18 billion years.
10: You're the one who gave her the name Pelosi.
9: No, my CPA gave her the name Pelosi. I just stole it.
10: You made it famous. Yes.
9: Come on. She had a $25,000 freezer stuffed with Dove bars. I don't even buy those stupid things because they're so expensive.
10: You know what they're reminding me of? That reminds me of like when you see Nancy Pelosi with that, because we saw that clip like 10 years ago and it's stuck with us ever since. It's like entrenched in our minds. And that reminds me of like that meme that you see where people say, if I won the lottery, I wouldn't tell you, but there would be signs.
9: Yeah, that's true. That's a sign.
10: That's a sign. $25,000 freezer stuffed with Dove bars. And Nancy Pelosi actually had that. Why? Because she's as dirty as they come. But meanwhile, you're going to arrest and prosecute a Special Forces soldier or even this guy from Google. Because he's able to look at statistics and use trends and call that insider trading? Boy, is that a double standard. That bothers me.
9: Okay.
10: You bothered me now, Jen. I'm now bothered.
9: A post on X from the White House said, everyone remembers where they were when they heard the news.
10: This was so stupid.
9: I'm going to ask you, what do you mean? Did you see this post?
10: Yes, I did.
9: What do you mean? It was stupid.
10: It was dumb.
9: Where were you when you heard that Harambe was shot and killed at the Cincinnati Zoo?
10: Yes.
9: Do you know where you were?
10: I believe I was in my bedroom when I saw the news on Twitter.
9: You know how long ago it was?
10: Was that? That's got to be at least, what, 7 or 8 years?
9: 10 years ago today.
10: That long ago?
9: A four-year-old kid fell into the gorilla exhibit, and they had to shoot the poor gorilla.
10: Right.
9: White House calling Harambe a true patriot.
10: So ridiculous.
9: I don't know. Remember that boy? That really teed off people. That he killed that gorilla.
10: Oh, Harambe, yeah, became a national hero.
9: He was a hero.
10: Yeah, his memes live on to this day.
9: In fairness to Harambe, it wasn't his fault the kid fell in the zoo, in this exhibit. Did they ever figure out how the kid fell in there?
10: No. If the kid is still okay, then he's about 14 years old now.
9: That would make 10 and 4, yeah.
10: That's right. See, that I did math.
9: Wow, I'm impressed.
10: Speaking of math, I'll tell you this real quick before we go to break for rapid fire.
9: Oh, dear God. It is rapid fire.
10: Yes, okay. It is. Because I did do something, Jen, as I sit here. I looked up how much did the lunar rover cost in 1972.
9: How much was it? $2 million.
10: No, more. And actually, this is interesting. So it cost $38 million in 1972. But here's the thing. Sounds like a bargain, right? Well, if you do the conversion to today's money, $38 million in 1972 is the equivalent to $302 million today.
9: Oh, so they got a bargain at NASA.
10: They did get a bargain.
9: They got that at $220 million each.
10: Perfect. I mean, they got a bargain with that. So $220, easy. Not bad. Cheaper materials now than 1972, apparently. I don't know.
9: Mick, you're going to watch Diener's head explode because I do these little things with him, these little lists.
10: I'm ready.
9: Ultimate Classic Rock has picked the Mount Rushmore of arena rock.
10: Oh, boy.
9: Those are rock bands that have filled arenas and make people stand up and sing and dance and scream and yell.
10: Okay.
9: You're not going to get any of them.
10: I'm going to try.
9: It's all next. 850 WFTL.
5: 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Down to one accident to watch out for on this rainy Thursday morning. You'll find it I-95 northbound, just north of Belvedere Road. Traffic is a service of Massage Envy in the traffic center. I'm Parker Starr.
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7: Good morning, everybody. Hope you're off to an awesome start. We're going to see a daytime high today of 90, but impact weather for downpours that are going to be widespread later on this afternoon and especially through this evening. Some heavy rain will likely be produced with widespread scattered showers and storms at 70%. I'm WPBF 25 First Warning meteorologist Sandra Shaw.
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4: ABC News, I'm Sherry Preston. The U.S. military this morning is calling it an egregious ceasefire violation. Missiles intercepted by Kuwait, launched by Iran. Worries about the state of the ceasefire sending oil prices up again in early morning trading. Sources tell ABC News the Justice Department is now investigating E. Jean Carroll, the woman who accused President Trump of sexual assault and won a $5 million civil judgment against him. Here's ABC's Alex Mallon.
16: It's unclear what precedent there is for the Justice Department getting involved in a civil deposition that does not relate in any way to a statement that's related to federal law enforcement. Again, the Justice Department was in no way at any point involved in this lawsuit that was brought by E. Jean Carroll until President Trump sought to have the case dismissed.
4: Nine people are still unaccounted for and presumed dead after the rupture of a chemical tank in Washington state. Two people are confirmed dead. This is ABC News.
17: This is a Bloomberg Money Minute. Toyota is hitting a major geopolitical roadblock. The automaker's sales have slid for a third straight month with disruptions from the Iran war rippling across its business. Global sales dropped 3.7% from a year ago. By the way, Toyota's exports to the Middle East have slumped 92%. Well, renewed clashes in the Middle East is driving gains for oil and fueling concerns about inflation. Investors are watching for signs that higher energy costs are dragging on consumer spending. Stock futures are seeing losses this morning. And more than 10 million patients will regain insurance coverage for Eli Lilly's obesity shot Zepbound following a policy reversal by CVS. The pharmacy benefit manager previously restricted the drug after securing a better price for Wegovy through a deal with rival Novo Nordisk. CVS restored access after Lilly agreed to lower Zepbound's price for many health plans. Lilly's new weight loss pill will also be available starting June 1st. Courtney Donahoe, Bloomberg Radio.
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5: 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Three accidents slowing you down now here in Palm Beach County, beginning I-95 southbound just north of 6th Avenue South. The middle lane is blocked here. Please use caution approaching the area. You'll find the other two, I-95 northbound north of Belvedere Road and southbound on the Turnpike just north of Boynton Beach Boulevard. Traffic is a service of Massage Envy in the Traffic Center. I'm Parker Starr.
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7: Good morning, everybody. Hope you're off to an awesome start. We're going to see a daytime high today of 90, but impact weather for downpours that are going to be widespread later on this afternoon and especially through this evening. Some heavy rain will likely be produced with widespread scattered showers and storms at 70%. I'm WPBF 25 First Warning meteorologist Sandra Shaw.
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9: Enlighten, educate, enrage, enthrall. I'm just exasperated with all this crap.
10: That's a new Diener, year rapid fire.
9: Diener knows where I stand about transgender athletes. I think most people, if you listen to the show, know where I stand when it comes to transgender athletes competing in women's sports. It shouldn't happen. And it happens every day. Let me introduce you to Becky Pepper Jackson, Mr. Diener, and everybody else.
10: Oh, and see, now I'm wondering if Becky Pepper was the real name or is that the new name?
9: Becky's the new name.
10: Okay.
9: Pepper Jackson. I don't know where it came from.
10: All right.
9: I don't know if they called her Becky, who the hell knows?
10: What did Becky Pepper do?
9: Just won the girls' state championship in West Virginia.
10: Oh, boy.
9: Now, West Virginia is waiting for the U.S. Supreme Court to make a ruling on whether or not they can ban transgender athletes from competing against females.
10: Go ahead.
9: Okay.
10: Go ahead.
9: Pepper Jackson, dude.
10: Yes.
9: Won the state championship. Now, here's the gotcha. An ACLU attorney, Joshua Block, who argued against the Supreme Court. If the evidence shows there is no relevant physiological difference between Becky Pepper Jackson, that they call BPJ, by the way, and other girls, then there's no basis to exclude her from competing in women's sports.
10: Good guess.
9: Okay, that's what the attorney said. Pepper Jackson took first place for Bridgeport High School in the Class AAA state title with a long jump. Or maybe it was high jump. I don't know. Maybe it was pole vaulting. No, whatever it was.
10: A biological male would have no advantage at all when it comes to some type of track and field event. Not at all.
9: Okay. No. Personal best, 38 feet, 11.75 inches.
10: Dang.
9: Okay.
10: That's high.
9: That's pretty. I don't know if that was pole vault or long jump. Is that a long jump? They can't jump that far, can they?
10: Most likely it would be. Well, the pole vault, that's still really high. What are they doing with 38 feet?
9: I don't know.
10: Okay,
9: the same problem is the second place winner, a female by the name of Paisley Babichuk.
10: Oh, good name.
9: Finished 2 feet shorter.
10: Wow.
9: 36 feet, 11 inches.
10: Maybe it was like discus or shot put.
9: Maybe that's what it was.
10: Yeah.
9: Either way, dear old Pepper beat the living crap out of the girl that came in second.
10: Of course.
9: So, does Joshua Block now go back to the Supreme Court and say, oh, maybe there is physiological evidence that a guy pretending to be a chick
10: I am more
9: has a physiological advantage.
10: I think I'm more confused than guys who think they're girls. I'm more confused than they are when it comes to how is this still happening?
9: Because they're waiting for the Supreme Court now. Apparently, according to those in the know, the Supreme Court appears ready to rule in favor of West Virginia and against Pepper Jackson.
10: Well, yeah.
9: But that isn't expected to come in until June, the end of June. So here's the gotcha. This guy just walked away with the state championship in women's track in West Virginia.
10: Wild. Just wild. Sad. It really is. And they should, once this stuff all gets worked out at some point where maybe common sense will actually rule the day when it comes to men and women playing against each other in sports and not these fake women where they go out there and say, well, my name's Becky now. No, it's not, John. Your name is John. It's not Becky. You're a dude. Stop trying to beat women in sports. What they should do is strip all these guys of their disgraceful titles and give them back to the women who came in second place.
9: Well, in California, that's what they did. Remember?
10: Good.
9: I mean, because they passed a law in California that trans athletes can compete against women. However, they have to give the girl who comes in second the first place title for the girls.
10: Despicable.
9: Remember? Because they had the dude and the chick on the podium.
10: That's right.
9: Yeah, that's how California. Oh, so we're going to have two winners.
10: We'll have two.
9: Whoever wins the highest in the female category wins first place.
10: I was going off on that when you did that story.
9: Don't even get me going.
10: And even as a parent, and I'll just say this real quick to finish it off before I move on. As a parent, right, if Aria, who's only 9 right now, but if she did the high school track and she ended up losing to a dude and that, like her scholarship was riding on winning a championship, I would be absolutely beside myself, red in the eyes, furious. Are you kidding me? I mean, as a father of a daughter, I can't even imagine how those parents feel.
9: No, it's crazy. By the way, it was shot put that Becky Pepper Jackson threw at 38 feet, 11.75 inches.
10: Good
9: gosh. 2 feet, more than 2 feet over the chick.
10: Get out of town, Becky Pepper. Anyway.
9: What I mean.
10: Yeah. Oh, Jenna, I have to calm myself down now and talk about sports and Kathy Hochul. Are you ready?
9: Oh, that, this is, you know what? I love it when the Democrats do Democrat things.
10: I'm gonna lighten it up.
9: New word, Democrat.
10: Democrats. I'll lighten it up by talking about Kathy Hochul, the governor of New York. So as we know, because we've talked about the ticket prices and the story behind it, the New York Knicks making it to the NBA Finals for the first time in 27 years. 1999 was the last time. And since then, they've asked President Trump, there have been rumors, we spoke about it yesterday, that he might go to a finals game because he's a big Knicks fan. He was seen at the games in the 90s.
9: New York native.
10: Yeah, exactly. Madison Square Garden, you go there all the time. So they asked Kathy Hochul about, hey, you know, Trump is a big Knicks fan. Would you welcome him at one of the games? And she said, oh, well, if he's such a big fan, then ask him to name the roster of the 1993 championship team. Okay, well, that's kind of stupid to say. You know why, Jen?
9: Why?
10: Because the 1993 Knicks championship team doesn't exist.
9: Oh, damn.
10: In 1993, the Knicks lost in the Eastern Conference Finals. They didn't even make it to the NBA Finals. They lost in the Eastern Conference Finals to a little team called the Chicago Bulls and Michael Jordan. And at that point, of course, the Bulls ended up winning in the finals against Phoenix and Charles Barkley and the Suns. So the Knicks, you can't name the championship team because there was no championship team. And by the way, if you look back at the 93 conference finals where they lost to the Chicago Bulls.
9: Yes.
10: Who was in the audience? Donald J. Trump. Seen front and center at those games at Madison Square Garden. You moron, Kathy Hochul. So Trump did confirm yesterday at the cabinet meeting that he plans on going to one of the games. So that'll be something to look out for on how he is received by the NBA media when he goes to one of the finals games, game three or four.
9: Is Timothy Chalamet going to be there with his man spread?
10: We'll see. We'll see.
9: Tina Fey was sitting next to him, by the way.
10: Oh, yeah.
9: And they were all at everybody was upset except her. She said, you know, she said, I think she said, my backside is as big as his man spread, so I got even, is what she said.
10: Tina Fey.
9: You got to love Tina Fey. So, but according to reports, it's $300,000 a ticket.
10: Good gosh.
9: For the Knicks. I don't know if that's the final game or if it could be the final game. I don't know. Do I have time to do this and incense you even more?
10: Sure, why not?
9: We're really late. You're a fan of Arena Rock?
10: Yes.
9: You know what that means?
10: Like brands that sell out arenas?
9: Well, these are arena shows where everybody sings, they dance, everybody gets involved with what the band's doing on stage.
10: Okay.
9: Strong guitar solos, anthemic choruses that everybody sings to.
10: Outstanding, like Queen.
9: Ultimate right? Classic rock.
10: Okay.
9: Who they would represent on the Mount Rushmore of arena rock.
10: Yes.
9: I have four of them. See if you can guess them.
10: Well, I've mentioned one, so I'll go with it. How about Queen?
9: Queen's number one on the list.
10: Hey, look at me go. I'm amazing.
9: and humble at the same time. It just always amazes me.
10: Let's see
9: go
10: who
9: ahead.
10: Else.
9: Anybody else?
10: Guns N' Roses?
9: Nope.
10: Oh.
9: They were on the side.
10: They should be. All right. What about
9: they
10: Metallica?
9: Like, you know, who?
10: Metallica.
9: Nah, didn't even make the list.
10: The constant disrespect for Metallica on these stupid lists.
9: Okay, think friggin' mainstream, would you?
10: Metallica is mainstream.
9: Metallica is not mainstream.
10: What
9: Metallica
10: do you mean
9: is metal.
10: Not
9: it's not mainstream.
10: Of course they are.
9: No,
10: they're not. Sandman?
9: Metallica? That's the only song. Not mainstream.
10: Yes, they are mainstream. You know nothing about classic rock is your problem. Nothing. Metallica isn't mainstream.
9: Pick another band.
10: Sure. Good gosh. Incense me more on Metallica isn't mainstream more than the trans athlete. Who else can I name? Oh, gosh. Cinderella. Cinderella.
9: The ultimate classic rock pick for Mount Rushmore.
10: Yes.
9: The big four.
10: All right,
9: Queen.
10: Hold on. Queen, Aerosmith.
9: No.
10: What?
9: No.
10: Okay.
9: They should be, though. I agree with you.
10: Yeah.
9: Aerosmith's good. I would put Aerosmith there ahead of Journey.
10: I mean, Journey could be there, but Aerosmith definitely
9: should be
10: there.
9: And then the reason Journey's there is if you've ever been to a Journey concert, and well, I don't know what you'd see today, but if you went to see Journey in the day, you knew every word to every song
10: sure.
9: they sang. Bon Jovi. third on the list.
10: All right.
9: And then Van Halen.
10: Van Halen, yeah. All right, I'm okay with that, but I think Aerosmith needs to replace one of those.
9: I'm
10: not sure which one. You know what? Screw this. Take out Bon Jovi, take out Journey, give me Aerosmith and Metallica. There you go. That's the way I go. I'll keep the other two. I'll keep Van Halen and Queen.
9: You do that.
10: I will.
9: Take them with you on your four-day journey.
10: I will. Thank you. I'm done. We're done.
9: Don't you have anything else to talk
10: about?
9: No,
10: I'm done.
9: Okay. I'm so glad you're done. Jeez Louise. Leave me alone.
10: I'll save it for later.
9: Okay, you do that. When we get back, I'm looking. Other than, Jill Biden. Why is this woman back? And don't even tell me her husband's going to be involved heavily with this next election cycle. Anyway, she's talking about Joe and what she thought happened during the Trump-Biden debate. It's all next, 850 WFTL.
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10: So what about that 401k? Remember that one you had from your old job? Hey guys, it's Diener, and I know this is a very common thing and a lot of people don't think about it, but you forget about that old 401k and then you wonder what happened to that money. 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
5: 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Three accidents slowing you down now here in Palm Beach County, beginning I-95 southbound, just north of 6th Avenue South. The middle lane is blocked here. Please use caution approaching the area. You'll find the other two, I-95 northbound north of Belvedere Road and southbound on the Turnpike, just north of Boynton Beach Boulevard. Traffic is a service of Massage Envy in the Traffic Center. I'm Barker Starr.
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7: Good morning, everybody. Hope you're off to an awesome start. We're going to see a daytime high today of 90, but impact weather for downpours that are going to be widespread later on this afternoon and especially through this evening. Some heavy rain will likely be produced with widespread scattered showers and storms at 70%. I'm WPBF 25 First Warning meteorologist Sandra Shaw.
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9: 96.3 FM in Northern Palm Beach County. Thank you so very much for spending your morning with us. It is greatly appreciated. Mick McCabe filling in for Diener on the board, running the Starship Enterprise. He'll be joining me tomorrow.
10: That's right.
9: Because day off Diener, living up to his name.
10: One of my many names, and this time I'm living up to that one. Friday and Monday, Jen, I got a four-day weekend.
9: You're the only person I know who takes 4 days for a graduation ceremony, but that's okay.
10: It happens.
9: And you're driving to Orlando for it, which you do on a daily basis, to have lunch at Disney. But that's besides the point.
10: Listen.
9: I'm not bitter or anything.
10: I have reasons.
9: Yeah, you have reasons. That's what you call, I'm lazy. I'm taking time off. Day off. Do you have more days? How do you have so many days off? Seriously. How many days off a year do you get?
10: Like 75?
9: Yeah, okay. I thought. It was like ridiculous.
10: Somewhere in there?
9: It's nuts is what it is. Almost as nuts as Trump yesterday. He says the U.S. not quite satisfied yet with Iran's recent proposal. So we keep on bombing them. No. We according to our administration, our side, is we only fire retaliatory strikes. So in other words, we're fired upon first and then we react.
10: Right.
9: How does Iran still have these boats that place mines in the middle of the Strait or Hormuz?
10: The little fast boats. They got plenty to go. They got a whole fleet of them.
9: What do they got, like a warehouse full of these damn things?
10: Yeah, I guess so. We took out all the battleships, but those fast boats, those things are pesky.
9: You're not kidding.
10: They stick around.
9: And President, yesterday during the cabinet meeting, somebody said, well, Oman says they're going to control the waterway. They're going to take over the Strait of Hormuz. Mick, do you have that cut of how Trump responded to the Omanians running the Strait of Hormuz?
1: Nobody's going to control it. It's international waters, and Oman will behave just like everybody else, and we'll have to blow them up. They understand that. They'll be fine.
9: We have to blow them up. They understand that. They'll be fine. Don't worry about it. Move on, please.
10: That's my favorite part of the clip is at the very end. We'll have to blow them up. They'll be fine.
9: They'll be fine. In other words, shut up and sit down. You've complained enough. You're done.
10: Absolutely classic. Well, but last night, the whole skirmish, I guess you could say, during skirmishes, during ceasefires, you got to love it, was because, according to the reports, Iran was getting ready to launch drone attacks, missile attacks at some of our assets and our allies, and we shut them down before they could fire. Even though they said they did get one drone and one missile off towards one of our bases in Kuwait, that's unconfirmed, but that is the reason why they're calling it a retaliatory strike from the U.S., is because Iran was, according to the intelligence, about to try to pull something off there. But for some reason, we're still in a ceasefire, so.
9: I just don't understand these people. You're getting your butt kicked day in and day out, and you still come back for more. How stupid do you have to be? After a while, you know what? Even the bully gives up after a while. These people are idiots.
10: They're just blind zealots. They're fueled by hate of the West and world domination. Hmm. They want Sharia law around the world. That's what they're all about.
9: Yeah, okay.
10: That's what it is, and they want to kill everybody with nuclear bombs. That's what people don't understand. And just real quick, because I know we're going to run out of time, but that's always been the crux of this, and that I think people kind of miss the point sometimes. From the very beginning, we talked about this is not your normal, you know, adversary in a war. This isn't like if we're going against Russia or China, and it's about you know, some type of economic play or world power. This is you're dealing with someone who thinks that God wants them to kill you. It's that it's a mandate from God that you need to die or live the way that they live. It's a very different adversary. And when you have that mindset, there is no end to your aspirations. Hmm. And that's where they're at. And that's where we're fighting.
9: And they're all going to be dead.
15: Eventually, I guess.
9: I have too much information on Joe Biden to fit it into the... How much time we got left?
10: 2 minutes.
9: 2 minutes?
10: You can do it. I believe
9: sure
10: you.
9: Sure I can. Jill Biden, she did an interview with CBS News. We all remember that ill-fated debate between one President Joe Biden and one Donald J. Trump trying to beat him in the election. This is what it sounded like.
2: Making sure that we're able to make every single solitary person eligible for what I've been able to do with the
9: Jill Biden has admitted in a CBS interview that she thought he was having a stroke.
10: Oh, now she says it. Okay. Yeah. What's the play now, the sympathy card that she's trying to give?
9: I don't know what the play is now, because now she's admitting that she thought he was having a stroke.
10: Oh, please.
9: Well, he was Svengali. Having something. But anyway, eventually we all know what happened. He dropped out, and that put Kamala Harris in the Democratic nominee, and yada, yada, yada. Let's also look at this. The former president, that being Joe Biden, now suing the Justice Department to block the release of audio recordings and transcripts from the interviews with his biographer.
10: Huh.
9: Remember special counsel Robert Hur?
10: Yes.
9: Remember
10: yes, yes.
9: He came out with, let me see, what did he say? He said with the handling, it was all over the classified documents. He allegedly said it showed concern during his interviews about Biden's mental acuity.
10: That's right. I remember that.
9: He said he's an old man with a failing memory. He's an older gentleman with a memory. I forget how he said it.
10: 15
9: but,
10: seconds.
9: Oh, my God. It sent the Democrats into a tizzy and what a liar this guy is and blah, blah, blah. The guy just said, hey, I'm just telling you about what I heard when I interviewed him for like hours and hours on end.
10: He's trying to stop the release.
9: So
10: that's funny.
9: The reason he's trying to stop the release is because we're all going to know that, yes, indeed, he may have suffered a stroke.
10: He was that bad.
9: Knows. Wow. We got some great news about taxes if you have property here in the state of Florida. Mm-hmm. At least our governor's trying to do something. We'll discuss when we get back. 850 WFTL.
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11: Good morning, everybody. Hope you're off to an awesome start. We're going to see a daytime high today of 90, but impact weather for downpours that are going to be widespread later on this afternoon and especially through this evening. Some heavy rain will likely be produced with widespread scattered showers and storms at 70%. I'm WPBF 25 First Warning meteorologist Sandra Shaw.
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14: From ABC News, I'm Sherry Preston. The U.S. military slamming Iran for violating a fragile ceasefire. Kuwait saying it came under attack from Iran in the latest flare-up, all of it threatening ongoing talks. ABC senior Washington correspondent Rachel Scott has more.
16: President Trump now claims Iran is negotiating on fumes, rejecting the regime's demands to take control over the Strait of Hormuz in coordination with Oman.
17: Would you accept a short-term deal that allows Iran and Oman to control the strait? And would they have to open it immediately, or would you be open to that happening over a period of time?
1: No, the strait's going to be open to everybody.
17: And who would control it?
1: International waters. Nobody's going to control it. We're going to watch over it. We'll watch over it, but nobody's going to control it.
14: Israel's Air Force carrying out strikes on a southern suburb of Beirut, where Israel's military has issued a warning for people to leave the area, all of it causing oil prices to be up again today. The Trump Justice Department now investigating the woman who filed and won a civil suit against the president on sexual assault charges.
16: Sources tell ABC News the investigation is allegedly centered around whether Carroll committed perjury during her civil lawsuits against Trump. Carroll was awarded a $5 million civil judgment in 2023 that found Trump liable for sexually abusing her in a department store dressing room in the mid-1990s and defaming her.
14: ABC's Mary Bruce. It's still too dangerous around that chemical tank in Washington State to search for the nine missing.
18: Images from inside the damage zone show a pile of contaminated gear roped off, all of it set to be destroyed. Fire boots covered in so-called white liquor, the toxic substance used in the papermaking process. More than 550,000 gallons of it spilled out when the tank ruptured early Tuesday. Two people have died. The nine workers still missing are now presumed dead.
14: That's ABC's Hannah Batah. 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
5: 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We now have multiple accidents along with the weather slowing down your commute here in Palm Beach County. Beginning I-95 northbound just north of Glades Road, you'll find the others. I-95 southbound at 10th Avenue North. The center lane is blocked here. Please use caution approaching the area. I-95 southbound at Forest Hill Boulevard. Southbound on the turnpike north of Boynton Beach Boulevard. And finally, southbound on the turnpike just north of Atlantic Avenue. Traffic is a service of Massage Envy in the Traffic Center. I'm Parker Starr.
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11: Good morning, everybody. Hope you're off to an awesome start. We're going to see a daytime high today of 90, but impact weather for downpours that are going to be widespread later on this afternoon and especially through this evening. Some heavy rain will likely be produced with widespread scattered showers and storms at 70%. I'm WPBF 25 First Warning meteorologist Sandra Shaw.
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9: 96.3 FM in Northern Palm Beach County. Thanks so very much for joining us. Jennifer Ross, Stephen Diener, Mick McCabe running the board at the mighty Starship Enterprise this morning. He'll be filling in for the vacationing day off Diener tomorrow. Thanks, Mick, for being here.
7: You're welcome.
10: Yes.
9: Diener's very quiet because he knows I'm going to pick on him for taking the day off.
10: I'm just waiting for it. I'm like sitting here. I'm like a scared cat in the corner. I'm waiting for it to come. Go ahead, abuse me. I'm ready.
9: You got your claws out already. No, I'm not going to abuse you. A former CIA senior officer.
10: Oh, this story is wild. Thank you. I had this one in the back of my head, and I'm so glad you're doing this. This is insane.
9: You know, you can bring this stuff up if you would like. As yeah, well. I was just, you know. Have to wait for me to do it.
10: I like to wait. I like to be surprised. I like to see what you're going to do.
9: I'm not going to do what this guy did.
10: No.
9: The question is, how much did he lie? A former CIA senior officer with top secret level clearance. They raided his house.
10: Yes.
9: He's accused of lying about his background for nearly 20 years.
10: Good gosh.
9: And secretly stashing millions of dollars in his home for, quote, work-related expenses.
10: It's insane.
9: David Rush is his name, a management position holder charged with criminal theft of public money in Virginia. The case raises a lot of concerns about the effectiveness of the federal government's security vetting for intelligence officers. This guy apparently lied about everything. Where he was educated, his military service. Did they not even bother to check to see if he was in the military?
10: Wow.
9: And then he requested that he be paid in gold bars in foreign currency. Gold bars. When they raided his house, they seized $40 million in gold bars.
10: Wow.
9: $2 million in cash for a CIA senior officer who apparently lied about everything. All he did was scam the government for the 20 years he worked for him. It's amazing.
10: How do you get
9: away with that?
10: I don't know. I mean, honestly, I had to shake my head when I saw the story.
7: That's like that senator that had like gold bars in his suit.
9: Oh, that's right, in his suit jacket. That's right.
10: Richardson, right, from New Mexico? I think that's who it was.
7: No,
9: I want to say it was like New Jersey.
7: Menendez.
9: I'll look it up. You guys
10: talk. Menendez. That's what it was. Yeah, that's what it was. Yeah, that's. I mean, when I saw this, it was like, how is this even a thing? I was staring at the story, trying to understand how this even happened. This guy was able to get away with it for so long. It's truly insane. And he had all these gold bars stashed away. He was lying about everything with his history, just stealing money from the government. And he finally got found out. I wonder how long they had the case against him.
9: That's crazy. Speaking of, I did some research. This guy's going away for a long time. Yeah. But U.S. Senator Bob Menendez, he was convicted of bribery and extortion. The FBI found nearly $500,000 in cash stashed in his jackets, boots, and bags in his closet.
10: That's what it was.
9: It was hundreds of thousands of dollars in gold bars and suit pockets. Yeah. He was sentenced to 11 years in federal prison, by the way.
10: And this guy had millions of dollars in gold bars. Just stashed away in his home.
9: $40 million.
10: $40 million
9: in gold bars. The question is, when you go do a job, you know, say we go do a gig somewhere and we MC something, we say, oh, we want a gold bar for payment. Who pays anybody at a gold bar?
10: Pay me in gold, please.
9: And that didn't raise any. It makes you wonder what he was selling. I'm just saying.
10: That's be interesting. Right. That is the thing, too. Like, what kind of work was he doing that the CIA was like, okay, sure, we'll pay you in gold bars. Why didn't he even agree?
9: I don't think it was the CIA that paid him. I got a feeling he was dealing with other sources. They're going to find out that this guy was selling secrets.
10: Wow.
9: That's where the gold bars came from, not the CIA.
10: Unreal story.
9: Another unreal story. The Department of Justice now launched a criminal investigation into one E. Jean Carroll. Who's she? That's the former Elle magazine columnist who accused President Donald J. Trump of sexual assault at Bergdorf Goodman. I will always, I will die on this sword. I didn't believe a word this woman said.
10: No, she's a psycho. I'll never forget watching her on Anderson Cooper, and she said the following. Don't get on me for saying this. This is what she said. This is a direct quote. She said to Anderson Cooper, yeah, people think rape is sexy. And he's like, huh? And he just stared at her. Remember, he just stared. He was like this blank stare. He was speechless. She's like, yeah, that's what they say. And he's like, we're going to go to break. You're dealing with someone who's not right in the head.
9: Well, according to the Department of Justice, E. Jean Carroll committed perjury during her civil lawsuits against the president, where she was awarded, by the way, a $5 million judgment. He just lost the appeal on that. Attorney General Todd Blanche. He had to recuse himself from the investigation. Why? He was Trump's attorney during this whole thing.
10: That's
9: where he came from.
10: Okay.
9: They've asked for Carroll's comments. She has declined. I will tell you this. I have been in a Bergdorf Goodman several times. Not for me, with my mother. Whenever you go to a Bergdorf Goodman and you have money, even if you don't have money, they have a personal shopper for you. So if you go into the ladies department, yeah, you start looking at dresses, and

0: or they maybe can't relate shopping there or having a personal shopper or shopping assistant.
1: There's nothing cheap about a Bergdorf Goodman.
0: That's a great point. So when she's there shopping, there's what you're saying is based off of your experience being there in the past. There's no
1: you're
0: way.
1: You're treated like a queen.
0: Right, so there's no way she was
1: there's
0: doing
1: no
0: this by
1: way
0: herself.
1: That she was in that dressing room by herself unless she wanted to be. She snuck in, and if she allegedly had an affair with Trump, it was consensual. She dragged him in there with her.
0: Wow.
1: And I'll die on that sword till the day I die.
0: No, I'm with you.
1: I'm just saying. And I go into a Marshall's, okay? Go into a TJ Maxx.
0: Yes.
1: And see what happens when you go into the women. I don't know about men, but you go to try something on. How many items do you have? Three. When you come out, that little old lady counts everything you got. If there's not three items coming out with you, they're going back and looking.
0: Oh, they'll frisk you. Absolutely.
1: And that's it, like TJ Maxx and Marshall's.
0: Right.
1: So you go to Bergdorf Goodman with the average outfit probably cost $1,500. You don't think they're watching you like a hawk?
0: That's a good point.
1: I'm just saying.
0: No, you're right. So
1: we can add that to my list of things I hate in this world, along with the Waymos.
0: Oh, you and your Waymos. It's your crusade. But I'm very curious to see how this investigation goes now from the DOJ. See what they come out against.
1: What's even going to be more interesting is Ebola.
0: Oh,
1: is
0: no.
1: It coming with the soccer players?
0: Oh,
1: I got news for you. This government's concerned about it because they set up parameters yesterday. Just saying. We'll discuss next. Mm-hmm. 850 WFTL.
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2: 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We now have multiple accidents along with the weather slowing down your commute here in Palm Beach County. Beginning I-95 northbound just north of Glades Road, you'll find the others. I-95 southbound at 10th Avenue North, the center lane is blocked here. Please use caution approaching the area. I-95 southbound at Forest Hill Boulevard, southbound on the Turnpike north of Boynton Beach Boulevard, and finally southbound on the Turnpike just north of Atlantic Avenue. Traffic is a service of Massage Envy in the Traffic Center. I'm Parker Starr.
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4: Good morning, everybody. Hope you're off to an awesome start. We're going to see a daytime high today of 90, but impact weather for downpours that are going to be widespread later on this afternoon and especially through this evening. Some heavy rain will likely be produced with widespread scattered showers and storms at 70%. I'm WPBF 25 First Warning meteorologist Sandra Shaw.
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6: Jennifer Ross, Stephen Dieter. Thanks for joining us on this Thursday morning. It is greatly appreciated. Mick filling in on the Starship Enterprise running the board. Doing a hell of a job there, Mixter.
7: Thanks for
6: being here. It's nice to have competent people around.
7: Who's, are you talking about someone who's not competent, Jen?
6: No, I didn't say
7: anything. Okay, gotcha.
6: We got an email from Todd, by the way. Todd, and I had to go do some research because Todd said, remember the Louisiana Democratic congressman during Katrina? He commandeered a crew on a government boat to go back to his home and get $80,000 of cash out of his freezer. I don't remember that. However, I did do some research. They call him William Cold Cash Jefferson. He was a congressman in Louisiana forever and ever. They thought he was, and I don't see any reference to Katrina. However, there was a time when they thought he was accepting bribes, and the FBI raided his house and found $90,000 in cash hidden inside a pie crust box in his freezer.
7: Oh, my gosh. It's like Shawshank Redemption.
6: Yeah. So anyway, I don't know if he commandeered the boat, or if not, if that was just part of the made-up story, because I don't see any reference to that here. However, you're right. He had $90,000 in his freezer.
7: Well, don't we all?
6: Well, it's far less than the $40 million in gold bars in this CIA senior officer's house, but that's besides the point.
7: I still can't believe that story.
6: I can't believe this story. The White House says it will not allow any cases of Ebola to enter the United States, even if they do play for an opposing soccer team.
7: All right, good.
6: I'll listen to you.
7: Well, see, I'm not worried. Jen, I am not worried about this at all, but go ahead. I'll let you tell your little story there. Go ahead.
6: Here's the problem. What are my little stories? It's not my little story. They got all these people dying from Ebola. 220 people have already died in Congo.
7: Yeah, okay.
6: Neighboring countries are at risk. It's, apparently, yes. there are soccer teams coming from said area of Central Africa.
7: It's going to be fine.
6: The World Health Organization wants a ceasefire in the Congo because apparently the health officials can't get in to help the people who have Ebola.
7: Oh, geez.
6: So it's spreading like wildfire.
7: Oh, no, it's not.
6: So Congo, South Sudan, Uganda, Ebola spreading unchecked. They all have people on soccer teams from those regions coming to the United States to play in the World Cup. They're
7: You're
6: so
7: very
6: concerned.
7: Worried.
6: That
7: You're
6: only
7: concerned.
6: Four, no, I am very concerned. Only four. One in what they have to go through one of four airports. So now, if this was one of my airports, I'd be really pissed. I'm sorry.
7: It's
6: JFK.
7: Yes.
6: Dulles. That would be in Washington.
7: Yes.
6: Atlanta's airport, Hartsdale, Jackson.
7: Yes, yes.
6: George Bush Intercontinental in Houston. They'll be screened. Their temperatures will be taken. Oh, wow. They'll answer a questionnaire about their travel history. And if they have any symptoms, they're going to lie if they're a soccer player and they want to play in the World Cup. Well, they're going to say, oh, I got 102 temperature.
7: Yes. No, maybe. We can't depend on them being honest, right?
6: No.
7: Listen, Jen,
6: What if you get it and you don't know? What if you're asymptomatic and you're just a carrier and you're coming in with Ebola?
7: Is that possible for Ebola?
6: I have no idea.
7: Okay.
6: I have no idea.
7: You know what this is? This has nothing to do with Ebola for you. This stems from your stone cold hate for soccer. This stems from your absolute disdain and apathy toward the great game of soccer and the World Cup in general. You hate soccer fans.
6: No, I don't.
7: Yes, you do.
6: I don't like Ebola.
7: It's going to be fine, okay? They got all this under control.
6: If this is, okay, if they're trying to make this sport more readily accepted in the United States.
7: Yes.
6: And it becomes the next football, is what it's called everywhere else, but like the equivalent of what the NFL is here.
7: Okay.
6: Why are they charging so much money for these tickets to go watch these games?
7: Now, that's a fair point. Okay, the Ebola thing, they're going to make sure that these guys are fine, so I'm not worried about it.
6: But I don't believe it.
7: When it comes to the ticket prices, I am 100% with you. Yes.
6: What's the average? Because, number one, you had to get in a lottery. It's like the Olympics.
7: Yeah, yeah.
6: You had to get in a lottery to actually have a chance to buy a ticket. And then once you were given the chance to buy a ticket, the ones that were like $225 were already gone. And that's ridiculous to begin with. And the Olympics is the same way. The only tickets that were left by the time people had the opportunity to buy them, they were like $1,500 a piece.
7: No,
6: who the hell
7: absolutely
6: has that kind of money to take like a family of four to the Olympics to go watch, I don't know, horseback riding?
7: I don't know. But I mean, and especially for people who are traveling from other continents, you know, let alone countries. So you got people coming from all over South America, from Europe, from Africa. I mean, it's a lot. First, you have to pay for the travel, the lodging, and then you're going to have to pay like $2,000 just to go to one game. And that's for one ticket.
6: Yeah, it's nuts.
7: Now, that's ticket really prices crazy. Have come down since they first started because it has been too expensive.
6: Because no one's buying them because they're so ridiculously priced.
7: Right. So they've had to bring them down a little bit.
6: So what do they cost now? Aren't they playing in Miami at Hard Rock?
7: They are, yeah.
6: By the way, their biggest concern at Hard Rock is in the event a tropical storm or a hurricane hits during one of the matches, how they're going to evacuate everybody.
7: Nah, it's in June.
6: I'm
7: it's
6: like,
7: fine.
6: Come on, it's not going to have any stupid tropical systems.
7: Worst thing is
6: we'll get hit with a hurricane June 15th.
7: A rare Cat 5 head towards South Florida June 20th. No! Oh, please. No, that is a big issue, though. And that is something I'm actually concerned about that when it comes to ticket prices, because the crowds at the World Cup are second to none. And this is coming from someone like me who, I mean, lives and breathes college football. There is nothing like college football for me. But when you get the crowds at the World Cup or some type of international soccer tournament like the Euro Cup or something like that, those crowds are just incredible from start to finish, and I don't want to miss out on that if the stadiums aren't full because the ticket prices are too high. So I am concerned about that. They need to lower ticket prices. We only got a couple weeks.
6: That's right. It's right around the corner.
7: Do something
6: all
7: about
6: right.
7: it, Jen.
6: I'll get to the FIFA people on the phone.
7: All right, please. 1 minute left.
6: It's called FIFA, isn't it?
7: Yes, it is. I let you say FIFA. It's fine. I gave up.
6: No, I did it on purpose just to aggravate you. I was going to tell you something good about what the governor's trying to do.
7: Oh.
6: We don't need the cut, Mick. I'll just encapsulate what the governor's calling for a special session. It's going to take place on Monday, and it's all about property tax relief. What he's trying to do, brilliant idea on the governor's part. He wants to raise the tax exemption from $50,000 to $250,000.
7: Right.
6: And he says if he does that, 60% of Florida homeowners would be tax exempt by then. Does that make sense?
7: Yes.
6: You won't have to, because your house isn't worth $250,000. It's worth less than that, or $250,000 and less. And then he wants to increase it to $500,000. Now, businesses, second homes, and non-residents wouldn't get the exemption. And new residents have to wait 5 years before they can qualify. Now, it's got to get 60.
7: I think it's smart.
6: I think it's brilliant. Get 60% support in the State House and the Senate, and then it needs 60% support by voters in November. We're going to be the ones who kill this stupid thing. You watch.
7: Come on. I believe in us. We'll pass it.
6: Yeah, I also believe that recreational pot was going to pass, too, and that got destroyed.
7: It's a smart way to do it, though.
6: Mm-hmm.
7: Rapid fire. Let's do it.
6: Okay, rapid fire's next. Did you see this thing about To Catch a Predator Holy cow.
7: Oh, it looks good.
6: It looks great, actually. But we'll discuss that. And Dolly Parton, God, this woman just never quits. She has expanded her horizons again, and we can all enjoy it. It's next, 850 WFTL.
2: 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We now have multiple accidents along with the weather slowing down your commute here in Palm Beach County. Beginning I-95 northbound just north of Glades Road, you'll find the others. I-95 southbound at 10th Avenue North, the center lane is blocked here. Please use caution approaching the area. I-95 southbound at Forest Hill Boulevard, southbound on the Turnpike north of Boynton Beach Boulevard, and finally southbound on the Turnpike just north of Atlantic Avenue. Traffic is a service of Massage Envy in the Traffic Center. I'm Parker Starr.
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4: Good morning, everybody. Hope you're off to an awesome start. We're going to see a daytime high today of 90, but impact weather for downpours that are going to be widespread later on this afternoon and especially through this evening. Some heavy rain will likely be produced with widespread scattered showers and storms at 70%. I'm WPBF 25 First Warning meteorologist Sandra Shaw.
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17: ABC News. I'm Sherry Preston. The U.S. military says an overnight attack by Iran targeting Kuwait is an egregious violation of the ceasefire in the Middle East. A federal judge has declined to block an executive order by President Trump that would limit mail-in voting. The judge says the suit was filed too early since the administration hasn't moved to implement that order yet. A Google engineer now accused of using insider information to make bets on a prediction market that won him over $1 million. ABC's Aaron Katursky.
18: Google says he may have had access to the confidential, non-public information as part of his job, but actually using it to place bets on a prediction market is against company policy, and they've put the employee on leave. He is also charged with commodities fraud and wire fraud and money laundering.
17: At least 16 girls have been killed in Kenya after a fire roared through a dorm at a boarding school. Dozens more students, at least 80, are hurt. This is ABC News.
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20: 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Billionaire real estate mogul Tillman Fertitta is buying Caesars Entertainment in a $5.7 billion acquisition. He's pursued a merger of his casino and restaurant business with Caesars for years. The plan would combine his Landry's restaurants and Golden Nugget properties with the Las Vegas company. Caesars owns or manages 52 casinos in the U.S. The takeover is subject to regulatory review. Checking on your money, investors are cautious this morning. Stock futures falling as a deal to end the war in Iran remains elusive. Investors continue to monitor negotiations to end the conflict that has fueled inflation. And shoppers are snapping up computers and mobile devices at Best Buy. Shares are soaring in the early trade after the electronics retailer reported sales that topped Wall Street expectations. Consumers, they seem to be holding up in the face of inflation and soaring gas prices. Courtney Donahoe, Bloomberg Radio.
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2: 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Four accidents slowing you down on these wet Palm Beach roadways. Beginning I-95 northbound just south of Linton Boulevard. You'll find the others northbound on the Turnpike just north of Atlantic Avenue. Southbound on the Turnpike just north of Atlantic Avenue. And finally, northbound on the Turnpike just south of Hypoluxa Road. Traffic is a service of Massage Envy in the Traffic Center. I'm Parker Starr.
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4: Good morning, everybody. Hope you're off to an awesome start. We're going to see a daytime high today of 90, but impact weather for downpours that are going to be widespread later on this afternoon and especially through this evening. Some heavy rain will likely be produced with widespread scattered showers and storms at 70%. I'm WPBF 25 First Warning meteorologist Sandra Shaw.
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6: Enlighten, encourage, entertain. I'm going through, sorry, I'm a little bit sidetracked over here, Mr. Diener.
7: What happened?
6: It's the South Florida Morning Show Rapid Fire. We try to bring some new stories. The Scripps Spelling Bee finals are tonight.
7: Oh, is it really? Okay.
6: And I'm going through the kids that are on the list here. There's 9 finalists. It starts, you can watch it on ION TV tonight at 8 o'clock.
7: ION, if you get ION. All right, fair enough.
6: Doesn't everybody get ION?
7: Sure.
6: Remember Faison Zanique, Zaki, whatever the hell his name was?
7: Yeah, he's my cousin.
6: Faison Zaki, he won last year.
7: Sure.
6: The word he spelled, eclaircism. I can't even say the word.
7: can you use it in a sentence, please?
6: No, I can't say the word. I have no idea. I don't even know. It looks like eclaircism. I don't know what it means. I don't know where. I'm sure it's of French origin.
7: It sounds good.
6: Anyway, you can watch all these kids. I just went through the list. Some of the words, I've never heard of these words that these kids spell.
7: Absolutely.
6: So tonight that's on TV.
7: All right.
6: Okay. You can watch.
7: Thank you.
6: Remember when we were all obsessed with To Catch a Predator?
7: Oh, what a show that was. Oh, man. Those moments when Chris Hansen would just walk into the kitchen and be like, so what are you doing here?
6: Yeah, why are you here? Oh, well, I came to look at the house. Oh, sure you did.
7: It was always such a satisfying moment.
6: Well, they made a movie about it, and they called it Primetime.
7: Okay.
6: No, it's Primetime is set in the year 2006, when most of the show's episodes aired. Okay.
7: Oh, is that long ago? Man.
6: Now, it is Chris Hansen is being played by one Robert Pattinson.
7: Look at Robert Pattinson go. He was Batman. He's in the Christopher Nolan movies. He's in the new Odyssey movie coming out.
6: He's
7: all over the place.
6: Let me tell you, I always thought he was just a, you know, what is it? What do you call him? A vampire. This kid is definitely grown. He sounds. I don't know how he does it. He sounds just like Chris Hansen. I watched the trailer and I thought it was Chris Hansen.
7: Yeah, it's really impressive. And the movie looks, I mean, it looks phenomenal. I'm actually really excited. I don't know if I'll actually get to go see it in the theater, but I would love to. I do want to watch it.
6: They're not saying when it's going to be released.
7: No,
6: and they're also not saying whether or not they're going to include the episode that ended the show.
7: I don't remember what that was.
6: It was very violent.
7: Oh, was it really?
6: Yeah.
7: Oh, wow.
6: They caught some guy and he didn't want to be caught.
7: Oh.
6: I'll leave it at that.
7: Okay.
6: Yeah.
7: I actually don't know that story.
6: And while they were literally breaking down the door, he was doing something else.
7: Oh, wow.
6: Yeah, so they ended up canceling the show in 2006. I also thought it was because Chris Hansen got caught cheating, but that's besides the point.
7: There was also that, yes.
6: Yeah. So, anyway, it's called To Catch... it's called Prime Time. I don't know why they're not calling about what it's, you know, saying when it's going to be released, but it looks phenomenal. I used to love that show.
7: Oh,
6: it was great to watch all those guys get caught.
7: Gosh, it was so satisfying.
6: People.
7: Well, Jen, I have good news.
6: Oh, really?
7: Yes.
6: You're not talking soccer?
7: No, not yet. Don't worry. We'll have plenty of time for it in a couple of weeks. I will have a daily World Cup update. Don't you worry.
6: Can't
7: wait. So you can look forward to that in a couple of weeks.
6: Mm-hmm.
7: But for right now, I have good news that Donald Trump will not be sacrificed in Bangladesh.
6: Huh? What are you talking about?
7: I couldn't wait to say this headline. Here's the story. Donald Trump, the buffalo...
6: Oh, jeez. They named a buffalo after the president of the United States.
7: Okay. If you get time today, anybody who's out there, if you get time and Jen maybe on a break or right now, like as I'm talking, because I'm a blowhard and I'll just keep talking, you can look up Donald Trump the buffalo in Bangladesh. And the reason why he got the name is because he's an albino buffalo, very rare, and he has blonde hair. And his hair is like this Donald Trump-looking coif.
6: Oh, they made that up.
7: No, I
6: this
7: swear.
6: This is an AI-generated picture.
7: I swear to
6: it
7: you.
6: It is not. There's no buffalo with hair sideswept like that.
7: Well, they comb it. But, yeah, he has blonde hair.
6: Oh, that's hysterical.
7: Yes. It's amazing. So he has this blonde hair. And it's like that kind of like light blonde like Trump. Mick just looked it up as well. He sees it now.
6: Do you see the ringer. Coif?
0: It's a ringer.
6: It's looks a just like ringer. Donald.
7: And so what they did was he has like this fluffy blonde hair on his albino body. And so the owners of the buffalo said, it kind of looks like Trump. So they combed his hair into a coif to resemble Donald Trump. And so now this bull, I kid you not, was scheduled to be sacrificed in a ceremony for their big Muslim holiday happening in Bangladesh. But because he went viral, the government stepped in and said, we are canceling the sacrifice of Donald Trump the buffalo. And now he's like this viral sensation. And you have people coming to pay and like go to this farm to visit Donald Trump the buffalo. It's hilarious. And now he's going to go to the zoo. They're bringing him over to the National Zoo in Dhaka instead, in Dhaka, Bangladesh.
6: And the guy that bought him got his money back.
7: Yes, that's right. Yes. So don't worry. Donald Trump will not be sacrificed. He has been spared.
6: I can't get over that animal. I've never seen that before. That's hysterical.
7: It's really funny.
6: It really is. Yeah, he's a star, Donald Trump.
7: Oh, my gosh. It's hilarious.
6: He's got big ears like Donald, too.
7: Anyway, oh, he looks great.
6: It's a cute little thing.
7: I couldn't believe that when I saw that. That had rapid fire written all over it.
6: It sure does.
7: Yes.
6: That was a great story. Thank you. You made me happy.
7: Good.
6: This woman makes everybody happy. Dolly Parton.
7: Oh, love Dolly.
6: She announced last year that she was going to be partnering with the Tennessean Travel Stop. That would be like, you know, the rest stops you have along the way, right?
7: Okay, yeah.
6: The time has finally come for the unveiling of her revamped location. Oh. June 24th. Oh, my mom's birthday. Cornersville, Tennessee. Right off of I-65, about an hour south of Nashville.
7: Okay.
6: First spot that Dolly made the makeover. They're going to have more locations. Will pop up across the country.
7: Well, that's cool.
6: Some of the amenities, Dolly Barbecue.
7: Oh.
6: A Cup of Ambition coffee.
7: Ooh.
6: A restaurant, a cafe, a Doggy Parton dog park. And, of course, there's merchandise and a stage and a lounge for live music.
7: Oh, very good. Okay.
6: You can take pictures with a custom mural and a tour bus inspired by Dolly's.
7: I like it.
6: For more information about Dolly's Tennessean travel stop, yeah. You can sign up at dollystravelstops.com. Here's the begetcha. There's even a spot for local musicians who
7: cool.
6: want to play there. You
7: That's
6: can
7: awesome.
6: Submit your information, and you may be selected to play at Dolly's Travel Stop.
7: That's really cool. I like that idea.
6: It's a great idea.
7: Yeah. They should even put in some little roller coasters, like mini Dolly World, like roller coasters.
6: This is giving your Buc-ee's a run for its money.
7: Yeah.
6: That's what they're trying to do.
7: True. Yeah. Now, if Dolly Parton's rest stops start putting in brisket sandwiches, then we can start talking.
6: No, it's also National Brisket Day.
7: Delicious.
6: It's also National Hamburger Day, but brisket, speaking of
7: very
6: Buc-ee's,
7: good.
6: You can go there and get your sandwich today.
7: Love a good brisket. Oh, don't even get me started.
6: So, I'm done.
7: All right, very good. Well, I'll finish with this, Jen.
6: Yes, dear.
7: I'm trying to choose between two. Do you want to hear about Steven Spielberg's new Alien movie or...
6: No.
7: Or Disney revamping one of their most classic rides?
6: Oh, jeez. Why don't you pick two subjects that I could give a crap about? Go ahead. Either one's fine.
7: All right. You know what? I'll
6: do both of them.
7: I am going to do both. I actually have a couple minutes here. So Steven Spielberg's new movie, Disclosure Day. You've heard us talk about this. That actually is what the aliens sound like in
6: That's
7: the movie.
6: That's when I'm talking in alien tongue, yes. saying, yes. hurry it up.
7: Sorry. That's actually a good impression. this movie comes out June 12th. The score is made by none other than John Williams. So once again, for the first time in years, actually, Steven Spielberg and John Williams are getting to work together. And it's, I don't know, maybe the last time they worked together on a movie. Hopefully they get to do more in the future. But John Williams is well into his 90s.
6: John Williams is getting old. Spielberg's getting old.
7: Yeah.
6: When does he finally quit?
7: I don't know, but they
6: got
7: are
6: like 10 kids.
7: Yeah, that's true. His baby needs to keep going, but he's a billionaire anyway. But this movie, it looks really good. They put out the final trailer for it yesterday. Now, you know, it's right up my alley. And it's an interesting concept, though. He said this isn't a what-if movie like Close Encounters was or even E.T., even though E.T. was more of like, you know, family entertainment. He's like, this is more of a narrative of what happens when. This becomes a reality for people. So I was like, okay, that's a pretty interesting take. You know, move it forward a little bit. And I can tell you, Jenna, it's not just me saying this because I'm an alien weirdo. It is true that people who are screening this movie are saying this is his best movie in 20 years. And the score by John Williams might be one of his all-time greats. So I'm excited on all fronts. I'm just letting you know. So
6: okay.
7: I'm going to buy
6: the
7: tickets.
6: Guy that stars in it? He was in that priest movie.
7: Yeah, Colin Firth. He's he stars
6: no,
7: with Emily
6: Colin
7: Blunt.
6: Colin Firth, the other kid. He's a young kid.
7: I think it was Colin Firth.
6: Oh, not Colin Firth. All I'm right. thinking of. No,
7: well,
6: not him.
7: Try to find it. Well, Emily Blunt is in it, and it looks.
6: She's the one that goes.
7: She actually does. You're right.
6: So she's an alien, is what they're trying to tell you, or the aliens are communicating through her.
7: Through her, yeah, because she was abducted as a child.
6: Oh,
7: they show in the previews. So it looks like a wild movie. But I'll finish with this. But you can see that one June 12th. I already bought us tickets, so don't worry. I got
6: us
7: covered.
6: Great. Can't wait.
7: Have you gone on Carousel of Progress at Magic Kingdom? You remember that,
6: right? Yeah. It's all the presidents, and then not the presidents. It's what happens, and, you know, I remember they're all in the kitchen, and the kitchen keeps on changing.
7: That's right, exactly.
6: And the TVs get better as we go along.
7: This was the original Disney ride. Walt Disney put this in the World's Fair.
6: The World Series? At the World's...
7: The World's Fair.
6: What was it called?
7: Exactly.
6: World's Fair, and then he brought it to Disney. Yeah.
7: Exactly right. So this is literally a Walt Disney original. So it's been there ever since, and it's been unchanged. Well, now... for the first time ever, they are going to change Carousel of Progress. The news came out this morning. They're updating it because if you haven't been on in a while, the way it starts off very quickly is it starts off at the turn of the century, 19th into the 20th century, and then it moves on into like the 1920s and then like the 1950s. I think you kind of move into the future from there. Like, and the future is like, you know, the stove is automatic and the lights you turn automatic, things like that, you know, that we have now. So
6: computers made the appearance.
7: Yeah, pretty much. And it's fun. It's charming. Even though you look at it, it's very dated. It's still fun and charming. But they have decided now to update it with more modern dates. Are you ready, Jen?
6: Yes.
7: So July 5th is the final day to experience the current version, the Walt Disney version of Carousel Progress. And then they're going to close it down and reopen in 2027 with the new scenes and decades that will reportedly include starting with the 1969 moon landing, moving on to a Halloween night in 1985, then moving to New Year's Eve 1999 as we turn into the new century for the new millennium, and then finish with the possible future like they do now. So pretty interesting. I've at first glance, I thought, oh, why are they changing this? But when I saw that, I'm like, okay, I think that this could be pretty good.
6: Oh, yes. Interesting.
7: So something to keep in mind.
6: By the way, getting back to your alien movie, Josh O'Connor's the kid.
7: Josh O'Connor.
6: He was in the Knives Out film.
7: That's who you're talking about. Yes. Colin Firth is in it, but you were talking about Josh O'Connor.
6: He also played Prince Charles in The Crown.
7: Oh, okay.
6: That's where he got his start, really. He became famous in that show.
7: Right.
6: So that's who I was thinking of. He's in the alien film.
7: Yes.
6: When's it come out?
7: June 12th, a couple weeks.
6: Should be interesting to see.
7: Yeah, very good.
6: Everything old is new again, including what we drink. Oh, and this woman belongs in Florida, but she's in Delaware, and she just became the oldest person to get a driver's license. Why is she still on the road? Anyway, it's next, 850 WFTL.
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2: 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Four accidents slowing you down on these wet Palm Beach roadways. Beginning I-95 northbound just south of Linton Boulevard. You'll find the others northbound on the Turnpike just north of Atlantic Avenue. Southbound on the Turnpike just north of Atlantic Avenue. And finally, northbound on the Turnpike just south of Hypoluxa Road. Traffic is a service of Massage Envy in the Traffic Center. 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
4: Good morning, everybody. Hope you're off to an awesome start. We're going to see a daytime high today of 90, but impact weather for downpours that are going to be widespread later on this afternoon and especially through this evening. Some heavy rain will likely be produced with widespread scattered showers and storms at 70%. I'm WPBF 25 First Warning meteorologist Sandra Shaw.
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6: We're trying to end the show, Mick, on a good note. Mick McCabe filling in for Diener, who's leaving tomorrow and Monday.
7: Hi, Jen.
6: For a one-hour high school graduation.
7: Thank you, Jen.
6: Takes 4 days off, but that's besides the point. And watch on Monday. Just be prepared, Mick, you may have to come back Tuesday, because Monday he's going to get, you know, like the graduation blues and not show up then. So just be prepared.
24: I'll this be standing Diener. By.
6: This is his MO. Yes. His one day turns into four, no matter what.
7: Listen, I learned from you. It's like the old commercial. I learned it from you, Dad. That's a you got your
6: no. You learned from me how to take advantage of a holiday and turn it into an extra 2 days for a vacation.
7: I just took it a step further and just took advantage in general.
6: Yes, you did.
7: There you
6: That's
7: go.
6: That's besides the point.
7: Perfect.
6: Some of the bigger stories. Let me see. A Google employee. This is besides, of course, the Iran situation, which is the same old. Or the cabinet meeting yesterday. A Google employee charged with using insider information made $1 million on Polymarket. All he did was look at trends. And he said, hey, I'll spend $1,000 saying that Google's most searched person for 2025 will be David. He was right. Now they're saying it was inside information. I don't think so.
7: I feel
6: think
7: like
6: the guy
7: anybody
6: get to keep his money.
7: I mean, I feel like anybody could find that out. I mean, yeah, does he have access to other backdoor information?
6: I'm sure he did.
7: Sure, but I mean, if anybody can look up Google Trends, I mean, we use it in radio. Google Trends is a big thing.
6: Yeah, I'm just saying. Okay.
7: I don't know.
6: The other big story went viral, and it was international, not only national. Traffic citation issued to a woman right here in Lake Worth. I'm not calling it Lake Worth Beach.
7: Fine.
6: Against my religion. She was accused by a Palm Beach County Sheriff's deputy of holding a cell phone in her hand, her right hand specifically, while she was driving.
7: But
6: here's the problem.
7: Yes.
6: She taped the whole thing and posted it on TikTok. When he questioned her about what device, where is it that you were holding in her right hand, she held up her right arm and she has no right hand.
7: There's no hand.
6: Yeah. Kind of hard to hold a device when you have no hand to hold it in.
7: Yeah.
6: They dropped the citation and the lawsuit against her.
7: That was a mistake.
6: Yeah, that was a big mistake. She's okay. Speaking of frivolous lawsuits, Florida guy, that's important here, now suing Carnival Cruise Lines $5 million because he allegedly burned his feet on the hot pool deck walking from his chair to the pool.
7: You know, When you told me this story at first, I scoffed. I'm like, oh, yeah, it's another bum who's trying to take advantage of the system. But then the details you gave, I kind of came around.
6: Well, it's because according to him, now, and whether or not it's true, there's no warning signs. But, I mean, if you're born in Florida, if you're a Florida guy, you know what the deck is like, even on my pool deck here. I don't care if it's cool deck or not. It ain't cool when it's 98 degrees sure. outside. He said Carnival failed to provide warnings about the dangerously hot deck. But he also said, at least his attorneys say, that as early as 2014, the manufacturer of the deck material allegedly told Carnival Cruise Lines it could become dangerously hot. And if that's the case, right. then he's got a really good case.
7: Then it's case closed. If they can prove that, then yeah.
6: Remember Palm Beach Pete?
7: I remember. Was that the guy who looked like Epstein when he was driving
6: his car? Yeah,
7: remember
6: he's cruising down I-95. I think he was driving like a Bentley, too.
7: That's right.
6: And somebody said, Epstein is alive.
7: That's right.
6: And he had to come back after it went viral, and he said, I'm not Jeffrey Epstein. I'm Palm Beach Pete. We're going to hear a lot more about him because he just announced that he's going to run for mayor of the town of Palm Beach for 2028.
7: Is he really?
6: How do you like that?
7: Well, I don't know his politics, but I guess I'll pay it. I mean, I don't live in Palm Beach, so it's not much I can do about voting for him, but... Hey, all the power to you, Palm Beach Pete. Why the heck not? People know who you are now. Might as well try to move on, take advantage of it.
6: And Diener, very quickly, two stories. I know I'm over. I'm sorry, Mick. 108-year-old woman from Delaware just renewed her license to drive.
7: 108?
6: 108, which means she can drive until she's 115. Jeez Louise.
7: And go ahead, Jen. Go ahead. You can make the joke. What does that mean?
6: She drives better than you do.
7: Thank you very much.
6: And if you were a child of the 80s and 90s, they're saying the biggest thing to hit this summer will be Fresca. Zero sugar, 99 calories per can, 4.6% alcohol.
7: How do you like that?
6: Looking for it. They say it's phenomenal. We'll be back. Well, you won't be back tomorrow. Mick, you and I will be back tomorrow starting at 6 o'clock. We'd love to see you. Have a great day, and God bless.
2: 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We still have four accidents slowing down your commute on this wet Thursday morning. Beginning I-95 southbound south of Gateway Boulevard, you'll find the others. I-95 southbound on the exit ramp to 10th Avenue North, southbound on the turnpike north of Atlantic Avenue, and northbound on the turnpike just north of Atlantic Avenue. Traffic is a service of Massage Envy in the traffic center. I'm Parker Starr.
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12: Good morning, everybody. Hope you're off to an awesome start. We're going to see a daytime high today of 90, but impact weather for downpours that are going to be widespread later on this afternoon and especially through this evening. Some heavy rain will likely be produced with widespread scattered showers and storms at 70%. I'm WPBF 25 First Warning meteorologist Sandra Shaw.
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19: From ABC News, I'm Sherry Preston. A batch of new economic news coming out in just the last half hour, including that a key inflation measure shows prices have risen by the sharpest amount in 3 years. The Commerce Department says inflation jumped to 3.8% in April compared to a year ago, due mostly to higher gas prices. There was also a drop in Americans' personal income, says ABC's Jim Ryan.
24: The drop was not dramatic, about a tenth of a percent from month to month. At the same time, personal spending rose by about $114 billion. The major driver of the increase, according to federal data, was the soaring cost of energy, specifically gasoline, which was up nearly 29%.
19: The U.S. economy grew 1.6% in the first quarter, revised downward from an initial estimate of 2%. And the Labor Department says more Americans applied for unemployment benefits last week. Layoffs remain low, however, despite the economic uncertainty caused by the Iran war. In the Middle East,
25: the U.S. and Iran exchanging strikes, threatening the fragile ceasefire. A U.S. official telling ABC News the U.S. striking an Iranian ground control station as it prepared to launch a one-way attack drone believed to be a threat to U.S. forces and commercial shipping in the Strait of Hormuz. In addition to the strike, U.S. forces also shot down four other one-way Iranian attack drones. The official adding the action was defensive.
19: ABC's Rachel Scott. A federal judge declining to halt President Trump's executive order limiting mail-in votes.
26: Judge Carl Nichols decided the request was premature because the government has not taken steps to implement Trump's order. The plaintiffs include Democratic leadership, the NAACP, and LULAC, the League of United Latin American Citizens. The judge says they can renew their motions if and when the order is enforced, which directs the Postal Service to only provide mail-in ballots to voters on an approved list.
19: ABC's Chuck Sivertson. That executive order also allowed the creation of that federal voter list. You're listening to ABC News.
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9: This is the Palm Beach's news, traffic, and severe weather station. 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
12: Good morning, everybody. Hope you're off to an awesome start. We're going to see a daytime high today of 90, but impact weather for downpours that are going to be widespread later on this afternoon and especially through this evening. Some heavy rain will likely be produced with widespread scattered showers and storms at 70%. I'm WPBF 25 First Warning meteorologist Sandra Shaw.
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11: From 48th and 6th in Midtown Manhattan, heard around the country, around the world, this is the Brian Kilmeade Show. This hour, we're going to be joined by Vice Admiral Robert Harwood. That'll be great in a matter of moments. He's going to be joining us, too. We're also following a lot of breaking stories, including some more hostilities breaking out in the Middle East. And Joe Biden's wife, the former First Lady, releases a book that by all indications are, should be in the fiction aisle. And it just brings back all those memories of when people were lying to us about her husband's condition for 4 years. She doesn't understand that we found out the truth. She's still trying to jam it down our throats and to think how our country's security was at risk. We'll discuss that. Just got to remind you, if you ever missed the show or you want to get more of the show, youtube.com/@TheBrianKilmeadeShow. The channel is going wild. I want you to be a part of that. So let's get to the big three.
16: Number three.
17: Very simple. Iran cannot have a nuclear weapon. I'm doing that for the world. I'm not doing it just for us. And we've had great support from other nations, by the way. We don't need it at all, but we've had great support from other nations. The problem is you always get the support when you don't need it.
11: Iran gets hammered for provoking American forces as they pretend to be interested in peace talks. At least some are of their government and some aren't. I'm not buying it at all. Let's finish these terrorists off.
16: Number two.
20: Hundreds of thousands of dollars, maybe more than that, but we think that exact type of fraud has been replayed all over our country. We expect that there are tens of thousands of people who are collecting fraudulent money to take care of people, and they're not actually taking care of them.
11: Vice President's doing a heck of a job rooting out the fraud, not only abusing government to run social programs, but also abusing the kids they were supposed to help, like with autism. You're not going to believe this story, what the VP has uncovered already, while all 50 states are under scrutiny.
16: Number one.
21: Why I'm resonating across the country or even outside of the country is because all I focus on is the truth. I'm the look around candidate. I do basics. I don't do national politics. I don't do parties.
11: Spencer Pratt was just on the couch on Fox and Friends. We sat and talked to him. He has momentum, the money, and the ideas for a massive upset win in Los Angeles. He believes he's going to win June 2nd. There won't need a runoff in November. Will the liberal spiraling city be open to a right-leaning reality star? Meanwhile, Tallarico of Texas gets the scrutiny he was hoping to avoid, while Plattner of Maine receives some pleasing polls. We have it all covered in politics. But first things first, let's talk about the war with one of the guys I respect most in this country, that served our country, grew up in Iran pre-revolution, Vice Admiral Robert Harwood, senior advisor to the Iran Policy Project at the Jewish Institute for National Security of America. Admiral, welcome back. First off, can you confirm that's not a mask?
22: Brian, it's not a mask. And good morning. Always good to be with you.
11: Yeah, before we get into it, I couldn't believe how much I was reading about this story. Fox had some fake admiral on. It wasn't really Robert Harwood. What was that about?
22: I have no idea, Brian. I think the lighting or something distorted my appearance and someone ran with it. So, again, as you see out in this environment we're in now, who knows? Someone can promulgate a concept and an idea. And if it's they can put something behind it, people tend to believe it. But I can't control those things, and I don't worry about it. I would tell you one thing my father always told me, Brian. It's never bad to see your name in print unless it's in the obituary. So everything else will pass, and this will pass as well, Brian.
1: Right. Meanwhile, the U.S. military carried out new strikes in Iran yesterday, targeting a military site that threatened American troops. It looks like drone. We confirmed it. We shot down four Iranian one-way attack drones that posed a threat to the strait. U.S. forces struck the ground control station where it came from on Bandar Abbas that was about to launch a fifth. We know after we did that, they retaliated to going for our bases in Kuwait, where it looks like we prevented

0: financial blockade that's just starving the country, and which is already decimated in so many ways, water shortages, power shortages, fuel shortages. He believes that's going to work in his advantage and force them to capitulate. But until then, the Iranians will still demonstrate to reinforce their position that they remain a threat. So I believe that's what this was all about.
1: 50%.
0: And don't forget, go ahead. We just finished, the Hajj is completed. And there were 30,000 Iranians in Saudi for the Hajj. So they're now returning home. You know, Eid will be over here shortly, a very pious celebration of their faith. And so after that, this is it's going to get ratcheted up, and the president's going to lose patience with these guys ultimately.
1: Maybe they get some information once they leave the country. They're allowed to leave the country like that in Iran and go over to the Hajj?
0: What, because of the sacred position Saudi has as the curator, the maintainer of the holy site, they always allow Muslim because they're required under their faith to do it once in their lifetime. So they, yes, they allow the Iranians. They had visas. I think the numbers were 30 to 35,000 came to me. The pilgrimage, and they're in a controlled environment when they do that, but then they go back to Iran. So that's not uncommon, but they usually do not fight during those periods. Now that that's over, they're back to their typical antics.
1: So now the internet is up. They say 50% of the country, I was looking at some Arab channels this morning, and they say 50% of the country says they have some connectivity when it comes to the internet, because they've been losing hundreds of millions of dollars a week because there's no e-commerce. So why do you think they put the internet up? Was it financial, or is there some other reason?
0: Without a doubt, financial. They need every scrap they can get now. And I'm getting notes from my friends in Iran. They're telling me, you know, so I can gauge that by the amount of communications and texts I get from my Iranian friends in the country. But I think they're in that dire straits. This blockade is just crushing them. So yeah, they're desperate. And Brian, we could crank that up even more. What if we decided we're going to start making kill zones on their landlines of supply, go after those routes that go into Pakistan, go up through Tabriz into Azerbaijan, the ones that go into Turkey. If you want to really shut them down even more, not just the oil blockade, the president has those options. So I think you're going to see some of that start to escalate here in the very near future. As you said in your lead-in, there's going to come a point where the president just says, let's finish this thing off. Let's go. Let's put boots in the ground in Jask. Mm-hmm. Let's go boots on the ground in Bandarbas. And not to occupy, but to go in and clear out those towns and leave and make them kill zones. So the president still has a lot of options on the table to ratchet this up. But you could see financially it's having dramatic impact internal to Iran. And I think that's a very sound strategy.
1: What would you like to see him do?
0: I'd like to see boots on the ground. I'd like to not to occupy Tehran, to really clean up the straits. Look, number one, the Straits of Hormuz commerce for the international community is important. We've been striking them, but you know, go in and do a raid. Take the Mew, go in and take some land. And Jask would be at the top of my list. It's outside the Gulf. It's on the coast. No, really very limited access from the rest of Iran, basically one main artery. And you could take that out or strike anything coming on it. So I think any type of raids, boots on the ground in Iran, really alters the calculus for the Iranian people and the internal dynamics of Iran.
1: So, you know, the president likes to sell. He always does. He's got the best ballroom. You know, he's got the, you know, the best poll numbers. That's what he does. I mean, there's nothing wrong with it. It's marketing. It's selling. That's how he's always been successful. But and also he's working the refs with this negotiation. He'll say, these guys are dying for a deal, even if they're not. But it works to his benefit to say that. Do you think we are talking to people that are more amenable to a deal, and there's a separate faction like the IRGC who doesn't want a deal? Is that what I'm seeing here, or are they working in conjunction?
0: You've got exactly. This is indicative of the discord inside the country. And this is what the president's doing so well. Again, so it's a very sound strategy. And

0: forget, for years the Iranians played this card with everyone else. The president has flipped the cards on them. Time is in our favor. So, yes, there are those who, hey, we got a bad situation here. We got to solve it. The IRGC doesn't care about the people, so they're going to stay the course because they know if the straits are open and the nukes are handed over, they're done. So I think, again, the strategy, and I'm not a deal maker guy. I'm a policy guy. I think this is the president from day one, strike Iran, put the pressure. He's doing all the right things to bring what's needed, an end state in Iran that will provide long-term stability and security. So stay the course, but continue to ratchet it up.
1: Right now, the Arab states seem to be somewhat divided. The UAE seems all in. But it looks like Saudi Arabia is getting queasy about us ratcheting things up. That's why we had Operation Freedom, and they were not for it. They asked us to stop it in order to go back to talks. The Saudis have a legitimate worry in your mind of the Red Sea being barred that would stop the pipeline from being rerouted, and they're worried about their desalinization plans. Do they have reason to worry? Because we've had 44 days in order to fortify those desalination plants, haven't we?
0: That's correct. And they do have a lot to be worried about. I believe the president has the ability here and the option to reassure them that he is staying for the long course. Their biggest concern is making a deal that does not solve the longer term threat, existential threat to them, which is missiles and drones and a much larger military. So if the president was to guarantee to Saudi, Oman, Qatar, UAE, long-term stability and security, they would stay in on that. The problem is, right, as you all, our politics. We have change in administrations. They have, we guarantee UAE, who's one of our strongest partners and always have, hey, you're going to get the F-35 if you sign that. The Abraham Accord, and we could never pull that out. So there's a lot of uncertainty and mistrust in our policies for the long term because of our political situation, where you see the rulers in these countries staying in power decades, and yet they'll go through numerous heads of our government, different policies, but that's what's most important to them, the guarantees of long-term security that we're going to address this threat for an enduring situation.
1: But Admiral, by the way, if you're not watching, we're streaming, but Vice Admiral Robert Horwood's with us now. So a lot of the Arab states go, wow, they were still able to get through with drones. They still were able to land a few rockets. They hit our bases, maybe, if I'm to believe the Washington Post report, 200 times. So they say, yeah, we're knocking some of the rockets out of the sky, most of them, but some are still getting through. Does that make us look less than stellar credible in their eyes?
0: Yeah, we're less credible. They have doubt. We haven't built the trust and confidence that we want and we need to get their cooperation. So you're exactly right. It's a trust and confidence. And that's what's so important.
1: But it's not that they don't trust us, is we don't have the defense. I mean, for example, we can't stop the $30,000 drone that gets through. If you hit me with 12, one gets through. Is that on us?
0: Yes, because we started the situation and we've always been telling them for decades we were able to do that. And that we were selling and providing them air defense systems to do all that. So, yes, we do have accountability. The U.S. government and our military has accountability for this, without a doubt, because we've been reinforcing it for years, and we've been studying the problem and preparing for this for decades, from the time I was at CENTCOM before and after, and that was 12 years ago. So without a doubt, this has always been the number one threat from Iran. But Brian, and that's why we have to ensure we address it, that we solve it. I know the president is focused on the nukes and the Straits of Hormuz, but the funding of surrogates and their missiles and drone programs remain the long-term existential threat to our Arab partners. So we have to reinforce with them that we are committed to solving both of those problems.
1: But we're seeing, but warfare has even changed from when you were there. so rapidly. The Ukraine has changed everything in terms of drone offense and defense. And don't you agree with that? And that, you know, it's not that we said we didn't lie to them. It's just things are changing in real time.
0: Right. You've hit one of, in fact, in my I'm in the defense industry, as you know, and I'm in the drone and autonomy platform. Warfare has changed unprecedented. And think of this, Brian. Over the last, since the end of World War II, we've put billions and, no, I'm sorry, trillions of dollars into aircraft carriers and fighter jets. I mean, trillions and trillions. And we've seen their use and effectiveness, other than a deterrent, has been relatively not cost effective. So you have Ukraine with no air power, Iran with no air power, able to hold off the two superpowers in the world with drones and autonomy. We've got it, and I think General Petraeus on a talk show here a few days ago said it as well. We've got to shift gears, and you're seeing that now, but the way our process is, it's very slow. We've got to get in that same business. If we had hundreds of thousands of drones, cost-effective and cheap, that we could just be targeting every day, every minute, every IRGC members, this thing would be over in a couple of days. So you've hit it spot on. Drone warfare is going to be the greatest, most cost-effective deterrent we need to build.
1: Admiral, I got to go to break, but keep in mind, go to school in Ukraine. Ukraine did it. They're the leading cause of it. We're putting billions into it, and we should just say, how can we help each other? And that would, because they are helping the Gulf states, and I hope we do too. Admiral, always great. Thanks so much. Great to see you.
0: Good to see you, Brian. Thank you.
1: Back in a moment.
2: It's Brian Kilmeade.

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0: From his mouth to your ears, it's Brian Kilmeade.
1: Hey, welcome back, everybody. Just got to remind you, I'm going to be in Reno, Nevada. I know it might be a little bit far, but I think you should join me there, 7 o'clock for History, Liberty, and Laughs, live on stage. And don't forget One Nation coming up Sunday night at 10 o'clock. Got a great roster of guests. You know, we had Spencer Pratt on today. I'm going to bring back some of that sound with Billy Bush. He believes he can win outright June 2nd. Billy Bush in Los Angeles and knee-deep in the Hollywood stuff. Does he believe that as well? As well as the Ruthless podcast guys will be fantastic. They're going to be with us. And a lot of great guests, including the very funny Jamie Lissau, who you see, and Miranda Devine, who you watch on the New York Post, who you see on the New York Post, and you see our podcast over on for the New York Post too, as well. So we'll be covering all that as we continue to cover what's happening in this world. All that coming up. Meanwhile, coming up next, Angelo H. Pascotti, Marine veteran, speaker, and author of a brand new book, Dark Horse: Harnessing the Hidden Potential in War and Life. Don't move. 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
1: ABC News, I'm Sherry Preston. The price of oil is up again this morning amid more hostilities in the Middle East. That is a key inflation gauge. Shows inflation accelerated in April to the highest level in 3 years. The Commerce Department reporting inflation jumped to 3.8% in April compared to a year earlier, due mostly to the rising price of gas.
2: Senate Majority Leader John Thune in a radio interview said Republicans will need to focus on Americans' economic concerns ahead of November's election. Those concerns, backed by new data showing food insecurity in the U.S. now worse than during the height of the COVID pandemic.
1: ABC's Sophie Flay. The Justice Department has opened an investigation into whether E. Jean Carroll, the longtime advice columnist who said Donald Trump sexually assaulted her in a Manhattan department store 30 years ago, lied during the course of civil litigation against the president, according to a person familiar with the matter. Australia is suing U.S. company 3M over forever chemicals. This is ABC News.
3: This is a Bloomberg Money Minute. Somewhat negative tone on Wall Street this hour as investors eye new fighting in the Middle East. Meantime, a new report says annual inflation accelerated to the highest level since 2023 last month as the Iran war drove up energy prices. Caesars Entertainment is getting sold, agreeing to be bought by Fertitta Entertainment in a $5.7 billion all-cash deal. Forget about theme parks for kids of all ages. Universal opening its first park designed for those ages 3 to 8 in Frisco, near Dallas in July. The men's fragrance business is smelling profits. Overspray J has become one of the top sellers of men's fragrances on TikTok by encouraging men to layer fragrances and spray themselves 100 times over to blend fragrances as the trend takes off on social media. And just what you always wanted, stay in a capsule hotel in Hawaii. Japanese hotel chain First Cabin International has opened its first U.S. outpost in an office building near Waikiki Beach, according to the Wall Street Journal. Denise Pellegrini, Bloomberg Radio.
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10: Good morning, everybody. Hope you're off to an awesome start. We're going to see a daytime high today of 90, but impact weather for downpours that are going to be widespread later on this afternoon and especially through this evening. Some heavy rain will likely be produced with widespread scattered showers and storms at 70%. I'm WPBF 25 First Warning meteorologist Sandra Shaw.
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1: Hi, everyone. We're keeping up to date on what's going on around the country, around the world. We'll let you know when the president's supposed to speak at some point today. And we are finding out what the response is going to be from what could be a reigniting of the war in Iran. But war is nothing new to my next guest. He's Angelo A.J. Piscuti, Marine veteran, speaker, and author of a brand new book called Dark Horse, Harnessing the Hidden Potential in War and in Life. Angelo, welcome.
2: Thank you so much, Brian, for having me.
1: So, I mean, it's a big book about your life. You would think you were like 60 years old, but you joined the military right after 9/11.
2: Yes, sir. Yeah, so I was a senior in high school when 9/11 happened. Technically, I was 16 at the time. Had to wait 3 weeks before I could talk to a recruiter. Was influenced by a high school history teacher who was also a Marine, who introduced me to my first recruiter, and then joined right afterwards, and then shipped off right after I graduated high school.
1: Why the Marines?
2: You know, they were the toughest I saw. You know, I didn't know the Marine Corps had jobs inside of it. I thought all of the Marine Corps was just infantry. And, you know, as a young man who had, you know, ideas of self-doubt and self-efficacy issues, I thought that why not try to climb the highest mountain I could.
1: And how'd it go?
2: It went well. I struggled at first a lot, as anybody does.
1: Paris Island?
2: San Diego. So Marine Corps Recruit Depot in San Diego, because I'm from Northern California originally, and stepped into that and, you know, was able to find my footing eventually. But, you know, what I wanted to write inside of the book itself was that failure is often the first part of the first step in success. And mm-hmm. So I write a lot of my struggles in there to be able to be open to young men and young women who think that failure is, you know, final for them. And so I wrote about that.
1: So, I mean, you had two active wars going on shortly after. I mean, you had Afghanistan within months, and then you had Iraq. They were ramping up for Iraq right after. What was your experience?
2: So my experience was when I went into boot camp, there was kind of rumbling. So I went into boot camp in July of 2002 so that we knew that Afghanistan was going on. And the rumblings of Iraq began, but we're pretty isolated when we go to boot camp. And then right after that, I graduated the School of Infantry in December of 2002, arrived to my first unit in January of 2003, and shipped off to Kuwait 3 weeks later.
1: And then from Kuwait, you were part of the invasion?
2: I was. I was 18 years old. It was a rifleman in 3rd Battalion, 5th Marines, where the book gets its name is Dark Horse. So it's kind of a double entendre. Dark Horse is the call sign for 3rd Battalion, 5th Marines out of Camp Pendleton. And also Dark Horse is for anyone who feels underestimated, who thinks, you know, a little of themselves and kind of a, you know, a challenger that people may not expect something from.
1: So what'd you learn in the battle? We know about the Thunder Run with the 3rd Infantry. Yeah. Where were you guys?
2: So we run up Route 1. Our biggest day of fighting was in a place called Diwania, or a little north of Diwania. It was a Republican Guard training camp. And so also what we had, Fedayeen, was their kind of terrorist.
1: We didn't know anything about Saddam Fedayeen, right? That was bad intel, not knowing that they had guys in plain clothes looking to take you out.
2: And that confuses everyone, because look, at that time frame, we're looking for a conventional military, and so then we're fighting a conventional
1: military. Because it's the first time.
2: That's exactly
1: first
2: correct.
1: First person Gulf War.
2: Exactly correct. And so then all of a sudden, we see these guys who are in, you know, non-standard uniforms who are fighting us, and it started the very beginnings of what would eventually become the insurgency. But, you know, the Marine Corps, you know, we fought 2003 on our terms. It was a maneuver warfare, fast-paced, striking the enemy so that to prevent their ability to make war, and that was war on our terms.
1: What was the first what was the big adjustment from training to actual war?
2: The big adjustment for me, I think, was the gravity of the situation. So training, you know, there is a level of, you know, understanding of what could be. And then all of a sudden, once that first bullet snaps by your head, there's this realization of like, this is not a game anymore. And the stakes are pretty real. And I was pretty honest in the book itself. I made a lot of mistakes very, very young. I tripped over my own rifle, jammed my rifle with mud. And, you know, there's chaos and missiles and all kinds of things going on. And I'm trying to figure myself out. I was only steadied because of a very strong team leader at the time frame. And really what I saw through Dark Horse and the thread that I pull through it is that people, you know, that we're all in this together, right? No one was coming to save us. And so people looked to be able to help carry my load physically, emotionally, and mentally until I could carry it myself.
1: How long until you could? And how great is it to have a leader that doesn't judge, just fixes, right?
2: That's exactly correct. I really wanted to be able to emphasize that inside of the book. How long did I feel that? You know, I'm still waiting on that to happen, you know, to feel confident in every decision that we make. And that's really what I wanted to do, is inspire young men and women to recognize that, you know, if you're afraid, right, if you're uncomfortable, you're growing, and to be able to push into that. You know, I eventually moved over into the sniper program as soon as we moved back to Camp Pendleton after OIF-1 and started to move through a sniper indoc and kind of becoming a sniper, and struggled with that as well. And so there's no secrets that I have left in, there's nothing left to hide. You know, I've kind of written all of my failures, but really as a purpose to show people that progress is part of it.
1: And what did you think about the operation in particular and your role as a sniper?
2: Well,
1: because you're killing terrorists.
2: Yes. Yes. So specifically,
1: so is it gratifying or is it also taxing?
2: So the answer to both is yes. So there is a humanity side that you understand that we are out there and we are killing other human beings. The hard part for us is we also do want to do our job well. The way that we look at ourselves as snipers is, yes, we have a bolt rifle. Yes, we have eyes and ears and we can see further and touch farther than a lot of the conventional infantry. We saw ourselves as protectors. Mm-hmm. So since we could reach further than conventional infantry could, what we wanted to do was be able to be angels on their shoulders effectively. So we went into the Battle of Fallujah. I was a sniper in training in a sniper platoon during the Battle of Fallujah. And then eventually after that battle became a sniper, like a school trained sniper.
1: So was it amazing? It's amazing for me as an outsider how underappreciated the military was in adjusting to the battlefield. We also avoid urban warfare. Well, it happened.
2: Yes.
1: We got to take this town. Well, how do you do that? You cordoned off the whole thing. You gave people ID cards. You found out who they were, and then you found out who the terrorists were. That's a difficult, taxing. People's lives were lost.
2: Yeah.
1: I mean, it's amazing what you guys learned on the fly, how you adjusted. I think it's totally underappreciated.
2: I do appreciate that. You know, thank you for saying that. Really, what we come back to the Marine Corps is we are the sum of all of our parts, and we come together. Every single person is integral to making sure that, specifically with Fallujah, that Fallujah happened the way that it did. No person was more important than the other, and the only thing that mattered was the man and woman to your left and right, and that really carries us through. So writing a book, you know, how do you write a memoir without sounding like a narcissist? What we tried to do with Dark Horse was use my story as a through line to tell all of these individual Marine stories through the entirety of the book.
1: Were you taking notes at the time?
2: So instead of taking notes, so my mother is a plein air pastel and oil painter, and so I grew up with kind of an artistic background. So instead of writing normal letters like, hey mom, my feet smell, I'm hungry, I wrote stories of what I witnessed along the way. And being a good mom, what she did, she saved all of my letters, and I've included the majority of my letters from combat in the book. And so you can actually see where I'm at in a mental snapshot at 18 years old in OIF-1, 20 years old in Fallujah, and then 21 on my third tour in Iraq.
1: And what do you think about the operation overall?
2: So overall, I think what happened was we, in some aspects, what we did was the dog caught the car, right? We did everything that we needed to do to be able to have a military victory. And then I think what happens is I think we kind of lost the plot at some point. It became about nation building, and we ended up kind of being mired into a place where we were no longer fighting the war on our terms. We were fighting it on other people's terms.
1: Insurgency.
2: Yes, absolutely.
1: Yeah, having to push back. But no, it also was underappreciated because the economy collapsed right after was the surge.
2: Yeah.
1: We had 2008, we had the market crash. But prior to that, despite all the pushback, General Keane, David Petraeus, a lot of other MVPs came up with a plan. George Bush greenlighted it and even lost a lot of his party in doing it to combine with the tribes and give them back their country. And it worked to the point where Barack Obama basically said, why do we even have any troops there? I promised to end this war. Let's just pull everyone out, which ended up being a mistake because in comes ISIS afterwards. But having said that, do you find that people just want to say, oh, the Iraq war was a mistake, and they don't understand the victories that were there and that they've had, I don't know, 15 elections since?
2: Correct. So that's a fantastic question. I write about that as a young man sitting at, you know, the idea for me is democracy. What we wanted to do was provide a fledgling country who was with an autocratic dictator. We wanted to give them the opportunity at democracy. What I always say is that any form of revolution has to be, born from within. The people have to want it and they have to earn it. We provided the stability. I write a letter in there in 2005 where I'm sleeping in the election or in the first election site in Iraq in 40 years.
1: Had their fingers up in the air.
2: That's exactly correct. And that gravity was not lost on me as a 20-year-old. What we were fighting for, what we felt we were dying for, was the opportunity for democracy. At that point, it becomes Iraq's and the Iraqi people's decision of how they want to go. That was our job, was to provide them the space, and it was up to them to be able to decide where they wanted to go.
1: And they're doing that now. And now they have a situation where we have a presence there in the area, mm-hmm. and there's no longer Saddam Hussein. When people want to run down the Iraq war, go ahead. When people say things like stupid war, I think about the people that fought it. And I just ask you, go back to that time.
2: Right.
1: Go back to 91 and the criticism on Bush 41 mm-hmm. for not finishing the job. And Bush 43 finishes the job, and they say, great, and all of a sudden the insurgency happens. They go, well, this whole thing was a mistake. And then after it, you can't have it every way. And then you got to say, what if we did leave Saddam Hussein in power? What if we did relieve all the sanctions? Do you think that he would have just wilted into the woodwork? No. He would have been the menace of the Middle East.
2: Correct.
1: And we would have had two crazy terroristic powers instead of just one.
2: Yes.
1: Meaning Iran being the other.
2: In 1991, Saddam's military was the fourth largest military in the world, you know, backed largely by the Soviet Union as far as the weapon systems. And so for me, what I've been able to study through a lot of my own historical research is, you know, Desert Storm was a huge success because that was the right type of enemy for the right type of military that the United States had at that time frame. We had professionalized our military since the ending of Vietnam, and 1991 was this perfect opportunity for us to be able to overthrow within 4 days or 96 hours, take down the fourth largest military in the world and pacify them for a very, very long time. And then, yes, eventually this thing starts to percolate. And, you know, instability is something that we as a nation like to fight. We want to be able to provide up an opportunity again for democracy. You know, Iraq is, when we look back on it, it's always easy to look back on with, you know, rose-colored glasses or with the clarity of 2020. When you're in the situation, you know, again, I was a young man. I was a Lance Corporal, E3, you know, and all of these things. I was really just trying to be able to save my friends' lives and get out of it alive myself. As we went into Fallujah, you know, there's an old saying that as soon as the first bullet passes by your head, politics goes out the window. And, you know, I write a lot about that in this book. A friend of mine said, this book is deeply, deeply political. It's nonpartisan. What I do is I show the world that through my experience as a young man fighting for democracy, fighting for his country. You know, I've read a lot of your work, and specifically one of the books that I enjoyed the most was on the Secret Six, right? Nathan Hale, right? My only regret is that I have but one life to give to my country. The majority of the Americans who join the United States military believe that, and they want that, and they will that. And they're very proud to bring that forward to defend the values that the United States carries forward.
1: Right. So what leadership lessons did you learn now? You said you're always a learning progress. I understand that. The humility is important, but you've learned a lot, right?
2: Yes.
1: And you're still young. How old are you?
2: I'm 41.
1: 41. So what did you take out of that, knowing, putting your life on the line most of the four or five years, right?
2: So I ended up doing 21 years inside of the service itself.
1: But in a hot war, how long?
2: Until 2000, my last combat deployment was 2014.
1: Okay.
2: I moved into special operations at that time frame in Afghanistan and North Africa. You know, what I learned was that for me, learning has to be central to your core. You have to be able to teach an old dog new tricks. But the core message inside of Dark Horse is make them better than you. Here's what I want people to take from the book. I want them to understand young Americans who suffer from their own ideas of self-efficacy. First, you have to be able to do hard things. If you're uncomfortable, you're growing. Second is that failure is often the first step to success. And the third thing is that when you achieve your own individual success, whatever that looks like in any walk of life, the job, now your obligation is to turn around and make the next generation better than you. I tell people all the time, if you want to know what I learned over 21 years of service, the very last page of the book is called Letter to the Leader. And I write an open letter to anybody who wants to be a leader from any walk of life. If you want to know how I learned that or what I did to be able to learn that lesson, those are in the pages of the book itself.
1: Right. And by the way, Angelo A. You're all Italian, right?
2: Oh, super Italian.
1: I'm half Italian. Angelo A.G. Pascuti.
2: Yes, sir.
1: Okay, I got it right. Marine veteran, speaker, and author of a brand new book, Dark Horse, Harnessing Hidden Potential in War and in Life. Just let me bring it to today before we go. What would you like to see happen in Iran, knowing so many of your people that you serve with were killed by EFPs, as well as the insurgency, would they help finance and fuel?
2: Yes, great question. You know, I sat and I had a long conversation with Sean Ryan about this. We talked for 8.5 hours, and he asked a lot of these same
1: questions. 8.5 hours?
2: Yes, sir.
1: Is that all online on a podcast?
2: It is. It is. And so you kind of get to understand. Here's what I say as a service member is that the social contract, when we sign up to join the United States military, we write a blank check to the United States payable with our lives. What I want to understand, what I want people, politicians, you know, regular everyday Americans to understand, that bond that we share with one another has to be protected. And that sacred bond, it has to be wielded carefully. Whenever we go anywhere in the world to be able to defend the values or, you know, be able to stabilize countries for the sake of democracy, we have to have, I would say, clear objectives, a sound mind and a clear heart before we do that.
1: So you don't think this is clear enough?
2: in my personal, now I understand I don't have a clearance anymore. So there's two things. I understand I am no longer the man in the arena, and I'm never going to, talk poorly on the men and women who are in the arena. I have turned in my badge.
1: But you are more qualified than 97% of the people in the country to comment.
2: That's correct. I do appreciate that. Yes, I think that the objective needs to be clearly laid out. You know, as far as a battle plan, we have to have a North Star, an idea of what we want to accomplish through there. And I think as a regular everyday American now, I don't see those. Now, I'm never going to argue that Iran is not an issue. I'm never going to argue that they have not fought us through proxies for the last, 3 to 4 decades at this point. Never going to argue that. But I think that there's some professional military agencies who have a pretty good idea of what to do. And I think that what I've written in the book is sometimes that our policymakers need to let our military men and women make some of the decisions on the ground and not get in the way.
1: Right. So let them finish the job.
2: Yes, sir.
1: Right. Especially because if you look at the Middle East, you actually have a shot at so many of these countries care about their economy more than their religion. You know, I'm more than being a zealot or a fanatic. I look at the UAE, Saudi Arabia, Bahrain, look at Oman. They're looking to grow their society for the first time maybe in my lifetime. Mm-hmm. And it seems like in where you turn, Iran just sits in the way.
2: You know, it does. And it is a cultural center for it. And maybe not yes to finish the job. I think that having a very clear outline of what needs to happen and allowing our military makers to work towards that, to work towards those goals.
1: Pick up Dark Horse, harnessing hidden potential in war and in life. Angelo, great meeting you. Sorry we don't have 8.5 hours, but this has been great. Thanks so much. Appreciate it. And thanks for serving.
2: The pleasure was mine. It was my honor to serve.
1: Back in a moment.
0: Where big stories meet bigger conversations. 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
9: Scott Singer says he's America first, but Singer opposed Donald Trump for president and was endorsed by pro-impeachment Democrats. 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

0: show like no other. It's Brian Kilmeade.
1: Why I'm resonating across the country or even outside of the country is because all I focus on is the truth. I'm the look around candidate. I do basics. I don't do national politics. I don't do parties. I just say, look, they're stealing all of our tax money to give it to drug addicts to have needles and tourniquets. And they're actually even selling the drugs to these addicts to let these people die on our sidewalks. I want to be the compassionate one, get these people mandatory treatment, medical treatment with doctors to help them get off of fentanyl and super meth. And that is what people actually want in L.A.
2: So what happens is we have L.A., which is losing more people, I think, for the second time in history since it was became a state in the United States of America. And the state is losing people, and Los Angeles is losing more than any other city in California. And it's just, you took this jewel, which got everything from fantastic beaches to the lure of Hollywood to the landscapes of Malibu and Pacific Palisades. I used to live there. And they made it almost unlivable. And the whole movie industry and television industry has literally left the city. So Spencer Pratt, who grew up there, says, I'm going to try to run. He thinks not only has he got more money than everybody else, more momentum than anybody else in the country, he thinks he's going to win June 2nd with over 50% of the vote as a independent slash Republican. That's how, and it will be titanic. And send a message to everybody else in every city. If you're a Republican, give it a shot. You stood in line at the DMV, you paid the fee, you smiled for that terrible photo, and then the DMV could have turned around and sold you your name, your address, your accident history, your court records, all exposed to hundreds of companies, and your state could be pocketing millions by doing it. 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
1: From ABC News, I'm Sherry Preston. The Federal Reserve's favorite gauge of the economy shows inflation rising at its highest rate in 3 years. ABC's Jim Ryan says that news may quell hopes for an interest rate cut anytime soon.
2: The price index surged last month at an annual rate of 3.8% from April of last year. Not as bad as economists were expecting, but the highest rate since May of 2023. This first PCE report since Kevin Warsh was sworn in as chair of the Federal Reserve found soaring fuel prices a major driver of inflation.
1: Oil prices are up again this morning as hostilities flare once again in the Middle East. The U.S. striking Iran and Iran striking Kuwait. ABC's Ian Pannell is in the region with more on the very fragile ceasefire agreement.
3: The truth is this was the second round of strikes in about 48 hours. Certainly second round that we've seen this week. You've also got escalation by Israel north of the border inside Lebanon where there's supposed to be another ceasefire in place. And that's what everyone's talking about, accusing each other of violations of the ceasefire, and meanwhile, no progress towards this interim agreement.
1: A federal judge rejecting attempts to block President Trump's executive order restricting mail-in voting, saying such a lawsuit is premature since the restrictions haven't happened yet. In Laos, where five villagers have been found alive inside a flooded-out cave, efforts to get them out are taking some time. ABC's Britt Clinett with more on why.
4: This is a very complex, difficult rescue mission with divers navigating a pitch-black, narrow, and partially flooded cave to try and extract those five gold miners and search for those two others who are still missing.
1: It's still too dangerous around a chemical tank implosion in Washington state to search for nine people missing there. They're believed to have died in the blast. Top-ranked tennis player Jannik Sinner loses in the French Open second round amid searing heat that's been blanketing Western Europe. You're listening to ABC News.
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10: Good morning, everybody. Hope you're off to an awesome start. We're going to see a daytime high today of 90, but impact weather for downpours that are going to be widespread later on this afternoon and especially through this evening. Some heavy rain will likely be produced with widespread scattered showers and storms at 70%. I'm WPBF 25 First Warning meteorologist Sandra Shaw.
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12: Hi, everyone. So glad you're there. It's the Brian Kilmeade Show coming to you from Midtown Manhattan, where socialism is alive and well, and I'm not happy to report that. Josh Krashauer with us at the bottom of the hour, Fox News radio political analyst, editor-in-chief of the Jewish Insider. As Mark Thiessen is standing by, he asked me to buy him a few minutes. He's still shaving and dealing as his butler getting his shoes. And his slippers, he doesn't quite get up and around until like noon. He's doing a special favor for me, so I'll buy some time by talking to you. 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I'll be on stage in Reno, Nevada, talking about history, liberty, and laughs. And I'm going to bring history to life as we celebrate America 250, and you'll see it on Fox Nation 2. So let's get to the big three.
13: Number three.
14: Very simple. Iran cannot have a nuclear weapon. I'm doing that for the world. I'm not doing it just for us. And we've had great support from other nations, by the way. We don't need it at all, but we've had great support from other nations. The problem is you always get the support when you don't need it.
12: I don't know. We're not getting as much support as I hoped. I don't see any NATO support. Iran gets hammered for provoking American forces as they pretend, in my view, to be interested in peace talks. I'm not buying it. Let's finish these terrorists off.
13: Number two.
15: Hundreds of thousands of dollars, maybe more than that, but we think that exact type of fraud has been replayed all over our country. We expect that there are tens of thousands of people who are collecting fraudulent money to take care of people, and they're not actually taking care of them.
12: Fraud, not only abusing government social programs, but also abusing the kids they were supposed to help. What VP Vance has uncovered already, while all 50 states are under scrutiny, and we're getting a lot of money back.
13: Number one.
16: Why I'm resonating across the country or even outside of the country is because all I focus on is the truth. I'm the look around candidate. I do basics. I don't do national politics. I don't do parties.
12: That is Spencer Pratt. We'll hear more from him from our interview on Fox and Friends just about, I don't know, 90 minutes ago. He is probably the hottest politician, the most fascinating story in politics today because he speaks common sense. Meanwhile, will the liberal spiraling city be open to an actual right-leaning reality star? And on the other side, Tallarico of Texas thinks he's got a real shot of becoming a sitting senator in that state. Does Ken Paxton's winning the primary make that possible? According to the Cook Report, it went from solid right to leaning right. Mark Thiessen doesn't just lean right, he's solid right. He's a chief former speechwriter for George W. Bush, Fox News contributor, Washington Post columnist, and a fellow at AEI. Mark, welcome back.
17: Good to be with you, Brian.
12: So, Mark, first off, your thoughts about Tallarico and his chance of keeping that seat. He can speak.
17: Yeah, I mean, you never think that Texas is going to go blue, but it's put Texas in play, and at a minimum, we're going to have to spend tens of millions, if not hundreds of millions of dollars in defending that seat that would have been spent elsewhere trying to defend other seats or putting Democrats in play. So it's a big mistake. I think if Cornyn were the nominee, it would be a safe Republican seat. And second of all, It's broken Donald Trump's majority in the Senate. Donald Trump doesn't have an effective majority in the United States Senate today, because look at this. You got Cornyn, you've got Cassidy, you've got Tillis, all of whom Trump has driven out of the Senate, who have absolutely no reason to be loyal to him. And you add that to the sort of already semi-independent Republicans like Murkowski and Collins, Curtis in Utah. And that's like six votes that he can't count on. And if we do have a blue wave this fall, which, you know, it certainly it looks like that in the House, though the redistricting is helping, then he's got to get through everything he wants to get through Congress that's at all controversial. He's got to get through using the budget reconciliation process in the next few months. And he's not going to get it through without those Republican senators, three of whom he personally drove out of the Senate. So it was a mistake to do that to Cornyn.
12: I 100% agree. I'm not a Paxton fan. I mean, the guy's done nothing, but he's been surrounded by scandal. I really don't know what he's been effective on. He's conservative, fine. But look at what he's done and how he's jeopardized that seat. And he's already been impeached.
17: With 70% of Republicans in Texas House voting to impeach him. I mean, but again, it like so many things in today, you're choosing between two evils, right? And tell

0: these that would absolutely be disastrous if it was
1: I
0: successful.
1: was just reading some of his notes. He says, on the eighth day, God created pronouns. And I think that was come from the Revelations. Here's a little of James Tallarico, cut six.
2: The American flag is such a complicated symbol for most of us. And in many ways, like Jesus, like the cross, it's been co-opted and in some ways its true meaning has been betrayed. Prophetic voices like Jesus have helped me reckon with my own whiteness, my own masculinity.
1: Jesus does talk a lot about whiteness, and I am looking for Jesus's help to somehow explain my whiteness. So that's really going to come in handy.
0: It's almost comical. I mean, this is what we all thought we got rid of when Donald Trump won in 2024. And this is why my big concern right now, Brian, broader than just the Tallarico race, but he's a sort of a canary in the coal mine for this, is we all thought after 2024, after we put the Biden debacle behind us, that the clouds parted, the sun came out. All this crazy wokeness was behind us. And it was a beautiful sunny day again after the clouds of the Biden years. And I fear that we may just be in the eye of the storm, and that the other end of the storm is going to be much worse and much more devastating than the first one is. It looks sunny right now because Donald Trump is in the White House, but these people are coming back, and they're coming back with a vengeance, and they're going to be even more woke and more crazy on the second round.
1: But who is it? It's not Governor Shapiro or Beshear, who don't, you know, they're not as moderate as they claim. But still, I mean, is it you think AOC is going to be the force? You think people like her are going to be the force? You think that Graham Plattner is going to be a force?
0: Well, I just don't see, if you look at, you know, I think it's entirely possible that AOC is the nominee. You know, Newsom, who's been one of the most disastrous governors in American history, could get it. There's a lot. I just don't see any sign that the Democratic Party has looked at the 2016 and 2024 elections and said, you know what? Our crazy policies have elected Donald Trump and the MAGA movement twice and put them into power. We should go back to the Clinton days of moderation and centrism and triangulation. They're doubling down on democratic socialism. They're doubling down on woke. And I find it very unlikely that whoever is the nominee, even if it's one of those moderates, so-called moderates, just like everyone told us Spanberger was a moderate, right? There is no moderate left in the Democratic Party. It's not going to be somebody who's going to be centrist. It's going to be somebody who's woke and left-wing and Democratic.
1: Well, we have broken the green fever. I think anyone who runs on oil and gas doesn't have any future in our country. I think that's pretty much a dead issue that Democrats won't bring up, don't you think?
0: I don't know. If they come back into power, I don't know, especially if they get... Look, think about this. The Democrat in 2028, the Democrats win the White House, they control the House, and they control the Senate, right? They're going to get rid of the filibuster, and then they're going to pass all this stuff with a simple 50 vote majority. And they're going to pass the Green New Deal. They're going to pass all the democratic socialism. They're going to pass Medicare for all. They're going to add Puerto Rico as a state. They're going to add D.C. as a state. They could even add Guam as a state. They're going to pack the Senate. They're going to pack the Supreme Court so that they have justices that will uphold all their overreach. They're going to pack the Electoral College by adding people to the House. There's so many things that they can do if they get control over all elements of power. And they all know that everything they do, Brian, it's a one-way. Socialism is a one-way ratchet. We never come in and undo what they do. All we do is we cut some taxes for a little while and restrict their programs, and then they come in and pick up where they left off and start moving us towards socialism again. So they don't mind losing an election once in a while.
1: So one of the most interesting stories is Spencer Pratt in Los Angeles. He actually understands the issues. He's extremely aggressive and comfortable. He destroyed the sitting mayor, and now we might in a couple of weeks have somebody that leans right in a major city. I think that could be the beginning of a positive trend. Here's a little of Spencer Pratt today on Fox and Friends. Cut one.
3: First off, the reason why all that money was raised, that was right after the debate, and they saw me destroy these two terrible politicians for an hour straight, and everybody realized, oh, finally somebody telling the truth. So that's where all the money came from. And a lot of it's from all over the country, because people forget over 50,000 people a year leave Los Angeles because it's so terrible.
4: First time ever. More people leaving than coming.
3: So these people see that I'm saying why they left. So they're trying to get me elected so they can move back.
1: So he raised $2.72 million, Bass $283,000. How intrigued are you about his nomination? And he thinks he can win outright in a week.
0: Well, first of all, God bless him for trying. you know, that, and for inspiring a lot of people. I mean, I think he's a good person and he's trying to do the right thing. But as he pointed out, those 50,000 people.

0: They can't vote in Los Angeles. They're voting in Texas now. They're voting in Florida. They've moved out. The big problem we have with all these blue states is that blue governance has, it's a self-reinforcing phenomenon because it drives all the reasonable people out who would vote to elect a Spencer Pratt or someone like that. I mean, is Los Angeles more conservative than New York, which just elected Mamdani? Is it more conservative than Chicago that had a choice in the last mayoral election between a semi-normal Democrat and someone who was even worse and chose the lunatic? I mean, I just don't see any signs that in any of these major blue cities.
1: So you don't think he's going to win? Oh, it's for
0: real. I hope he does. I hope he does. But I just don't get the sense that that's where the electorate is in these cities, because all the people who would, you know, the days where we elected Rudy Giuliani to clean up the city and where Democrats cross over to vote for a Republican seem to be behind us. I mean, I hope he proves me wrong. I'd love nothing better than to see someone like him running the city of Los Angeles. It would be fantastic. But all those people, as he pointed out on your show, those people have left. So they want to come back. They'll come back if he's elected, but he needs them to come back first to elect him.
1: So he doesn't believe there's going to be a big turnout, which will work to his advantage. He said to us on camera, off camera, he goes, I'm over 50. I go, what does that mean? He goes, that means I win June 2nd. And I'm planning on taking vacation next week. So that'll be amazing. So I want to talk about Iran. The U.S. military carried out new strikes in Iran yesterday, targeting a military site that threatened American troops. They shot down four Iranian one-way attack drones, and then they blew up a control station at Bandar Abbas. If you're, now I know it's impossible to get in Iran's head because they have so many different factions, but if they are that desperate economically, why would they do something that could jeopardize talks that could go in their favor or could bring back some economic relief?
0: Because there's no Delcy Rodriguez in Iran. There just isn't. There's no. This is the Nazis. There were extreme Nazis and moderate Nazis. You know, were the moderate Nazis moderate? There's no such thing, right? So everybody there is, I mean, the people that we are negotiating with who seem reasonable are absolute lunatics as well. And they are, their military is broken. Their command and control is broken. Their military capacity is broken. I mean, if you just look at my column, I'm about to hit send on in a few minutes to the Washington Post, just goes through the battle damage assessment of what we've accomplished in Operation Epic Fury. I mean, we've just decimated their ballistic.
1: Where'd you get your information?
0: From Admiral Cooper, from Israeli military assessment, battle damage assessments, the stuff is out there. Admiral Cooper testified before Congress the other week. You know, people say, well, we didn't eliminate all their ballistic missiles. Yeah, but we eliminated their ballistic missile production capacity. They can't rebuild. So what was Iran doing before Operation Epic Fury? They, after Midnight Hammer, they decided that they were going to go on a crash course to build 8,000 ballistic missiles by 2027 in order to create a shield that would make them impenetrable because they could overwhelm Israel's defenses in a war and make it impossible for us to take out their nuclear program again. And so we've decimated that. We've destroyed 85% of their production capacity. We took out their space program, which was their cover for their long-range ballistic missile program. We've just decimated their leadership, their command and control, their Navy, their air defenses, their Air Force, can fly sorties. These are all major military victories that have set the Iranian regime back dramatically. So this was important to do regardless of what happens now. But the question that is facing President Trump now is, are these temporary achievements or are we going to make them irreversible, right? And the problem with a deal, even a good one, is that it gives the regime a lifeline to survival. Right now, they're on the ropes.
1: So what would you like to see happen, Mark? I know we have 90 seconds left. What would you like to see happen?
0: Very simple. I'd like him to finish the last 2 weeks of the bombing that he suspended, which is what Admiral Cooper needed to finish the target list. I'd like him to open the Strait of Hormuz by force. I'd like him to maintain the blockade and arm the Iranian people to overthrow the regime. That's my plan. You like it?
1: How equipped are they to do that?
0: I think that it depends on the Iranians. I mean, in a way, the Iranians, if the Iranians were smart and organized, they would cut a deal with Trump, give him what he wants, and wait him out until Gavin Newsom or AOC or some weak Biden-esque figure is in the White House, and then break the deal and go for it again, because they would see beyond the horizon. We need a permanent victory, not a temporary one.
1: All right, Mark, I look forward to your column today. I think people have to understand the success we have because we can't see it. We don't see it. And so we go, and okay, that sounds good. But we don't know. You know, how are they still standing? Maybe we overestimated. And Mark will outline that in the Washington Post today. Mark, thanks so much. Appreciate it.
0: Take care.
1: All right. 1-866-408-7669. We'll take your calls next. And then Josh Krasauer joins us. Or you can write me, BrianKilmeade.com.
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16: With the COVID, with dealing with everything we have to do with, look, if we finally beat Medicare, the total initiative relative to what we're going to do with more Border Patrol and more asylum officers. I'm happy to play golf if you carry your own bag.
17: Were you horrified as you saw it unfold?
18: I wasn't horrified. I was frightened because I had never, ever seen Joe like that before or since. Never.
17: Or since.
18: Yes.
17: Or You've since. Never seen him like
18: never.
17: That?
18: Never. No.
17: What happened?
18: I don't know what happened. I mean, as I watched it, I thought, oh, my God, he's having a stroke. And it scared me to death.
19: Scared her to death. She's still lying. Aren't you sick of this? I mean, this is one I just want to point out. If you watch other channels, they're actually saying she's lying too. Because they had to put that book out with Alex Thompson and Jake Tapper, where they decided just to turn on Joe Biden after the election. We're there for 3.5 years. When you brought it up, they thought it was cruel. They thought you were being inhumane, thought it was being partisan. When we watched him just shuffle along, we see him lose himself, unable to answer any questions, shout out, get angry for no reason, unable to have a press conference, only have 6 cabinet meetings, have his wife run the last one. We're seeing all this stuff. And then until he lost the Democrats lost the election, nobody thought about it. Then everyone said he lost it. George Clooney came out, said that's not the same Joe Biden. Joe Biden actually says, I thought he had a stroke. We know that's not true. Because you know what she did after? They went to a rally and then they went to the Waffle House. Ladies and gentlemen, if you're married to someone and you think they had a stroke, I am not a doctor, but one thing you shouldn't bring your spouse to is a rally and the Waffle House. I would bring them to a doctor if you were that concerned. Actually, it might have been a good political move to say maybe you had some type of problem.

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2: ABC News, I'm Sherry Preston. The Pentagon accuses Iran of ceasefire violations after Kuwait came under a missile attack. It's the latest flare-up of fighting threatening ongoing ceasefire negotiations. Inflation up in April, personal spending down.
3: The drop was not dramatic, about a tenth of a percent from month to month. At the same time, personal spending rose by about $114 billion. The major driver of the increase, according to federal data, was the soaring cost of energy, specifically gasoline, which was up nearly 29%.
2: ABC's Jim Ryan. The Supreme Court has ruled in favor of a black death row inmate from Mississippi who claims there was racial bias in the makeup of the jury that convicted him for his role in the killing of a grocery store owner. There was only one black juror on the case. Overwhelming favorite Yannick Sinner is out of the French Open in the second round. His 30-match winning streak broken amid searing heat. France, one of several European countries battling an extreme heat wave. This is ABC News.
4: This is a Bloomberg Money Minute. An earlier downbeat tone has flipped to the positive now on Wall Street as investors eye word of major progress between the U.S. and Iran. Caesars Entertainment has agreed to be bought by Fertitta Entertainment. It's an all-cash deal valued at about $5.7 billion. The plan would combine Houston real estate mogul Tillman Fertitta's Landry's restaurants and Golden Nugget properties with Caesars, which owns or manages about 52 casinos in the U.S. We're learning Apple's next iPhone, iPad, and Mac software updates will feature a revamped Siri interface and a new chatbot-style app. The new Siri will include features such as the ability to understand personal data and analyze on-screen content. Also, a rebuilt model using Google Gemini technology and AI-powered web search. And forget about kids of all ages. Universal is opening its first theme park for kids age 3 to 8. Denise Pellegrini, Bloomberg Radio.
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8: Good morning, everybody. Hope you're off to an awesome start. We're going to see a daytime high today of 90, but impact weather for downpours that are going to be widespread later on this afternoon and especially through this evening. Some heavy rain will likely be produced with widespread scattered showers and storms at 70%. I'm WPBF 25 First Warning meteorologist Sandra Shaw.
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0: you're interested in it, Brian's talking about it. 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
1: I'm a registered Republican, but my supporters are all Democrats because Los Angeles is all Democrats. All the people financing me are Democrats. All the meetings I take every day are Democrats. Democrats are very angry with what happened to Los Angeles. They were fed a bunch of lies by Mayor Bass, who said she was going to literally solve homelessness. She was going to do all these things she didn't do. So they, all of the people that put her actually in office are now behind me. I have Republicans that love me. I have Democrats that love me. I have independents that love me. Even some socialists messaged me and they're like, hey, don't be so mean to us. We like you too. I'm like, sorry, I don't mess with socialists.
2: That is Spencer Pratt, and one of the most fascinating story in politics today. He was on our couch 2 hours ago. I could not be more impressed. Talked to him before, behind the scenes. He's loving every minute of this. Not loving not seeing his family, but I just love the idea of someone learning the issues, growing up in an area, and just not saying they only elect Democrats in cities. I'm going to run anyway. He's within 8 points in the last poll of Karen Bass. He believes he's over 50% now. Josh Krasauer joins us now, Fox News Radio political analyst, editor-in-chief of the Jewish Insider. Josh, where's the Spencer Pratt candidacy going?
3: Well, I think you have to kind of split two things apart from each other, the politics and the policy. He has tapped into widespread frustration with the ruling governing class in Los Angeles that has been way to the left of even the Los Angeles public when it comes to dealing with crime, when it comes to dealing with public disorder, homelessness, and especially, I think most appreciably, like the lack of recovery from the Pacific Palisades, Malibu, and other communities that were devastated by the fires, the lack of reconstruction. That was what got him into the race, and he has really pinpointed that as an example of just the incompetence of the government under Karen Bass and the public leadership of the Democratic Party.
2: He destroyed her in the debate. He destroyed her.
3: He won the debate. He's winning the debates. He's dominating the conversation. The big question in LA, the politics are a little complicated because at the mayor's race in California electoral system, you have a first round of balloting where the top two finishers move on into a runoff. So the battle right now looks like Bass is actually losing support, but if you look at the polls, but the question is who's going to finish in the two spot. There's a sort of a socialist city councilor and Spencer Pratt. I would put my money on Pratt. I think he's really captured the imagination and the momentum in these last few weeks, especially with his advertising and really hitting on the issues that a lot of frustrated Angelenos care about, Los Angeles voters care about. But it's close, and the polling is really all about who can finish in that two spot and hit and get to that one-on-one runoff against Karen Bass.
2: Listen, I don't want to get into the whole thing about fraudulent elections, but I do am concerned that everybody gets a ballot without even requesting one, and there's no pandemic on in Los Angeles. That gets people worried. Spencer Pratt goes, I can't worry about that. I just want people to vote. He says, I want people to go out there and just vote, take action, get the vote in early. Don't wait for election day. He thinks he's going to win January 2nd. He thinks he's over 50% right now. Have you seen anything that showed that?
3: Yeah, look, I think that's not a very optimistic read of the realities of Los Angeles politics. I mean, I thought Rick Caruso, who was an independent, was actually building a very broad coalition, including moderate Democrats, when he ran 4 years ago and ultimately came up just a little bit short in what was a better environment, I think, overall, nationally for Republicans. So, look, I think if Spencer Pratt makes it to the runoff, he's going to have to overcome the very heavily Democratic registration advantage that Democrats have in the city of Los Angeles. That said, these issues are not going away. And Karen Bass has never really – Karen Bass has actually tried to kind of parry the attacks and focus more. She's worried a little bit more on her left. She's facing a challenge from like essentially a socialist challenging her from the far left. So she's going to have to, you're going to have one-on-one debates. You're going to have a real opportunity for these issues to be even more directly confronted head-to-head. So, look, I haven't seen polling that shows Pratt at 50%. I think that would be a big challenge early on. But he's certainly scoring some punches against Bass. She certainly is vulnerable on these top-of-mind issues for Los Angeles voters. And I think the campaign is going to be quite fascinating.
2: Here's the similarity. You know what Trump always talks about? common sense. Like, pronouns? Are you kidding me? Don't seal the border? How is that pro-American? Why don't you crack down on crime and make criminals pay a price for their criminal activity? You know, why are you coddling illegal immigrants? So there's so many of these things. Well, why is throwing more money at a homeless situation only growing homeless? How long are you going to allow to do that? Are you going to allow shoplifting up to $1,000? In what planet is that okay? See, these are some of the things that are out there that if you have the opposite of that, you're not a conservative. It used to be, I want to spend more on social programs. I want to spend less. Conservative, liberal. I want to spend more money on military. I want to spend less. Conservative, liberal. But these other things are common sense nonsense. He comes in as common sense. This is what I hope the new trend is. I don't care if it's Republican or Democrat. Common sense.
3: Yeah, I think Spencer Pratt could... You know, he already is, I think, taking inspiration from what happened in the northern part of California, where San Francisco voters hit rock bottom several years ago. And they first ousted the school board, who wanted to take down, like, Abraham Lincoln's name from schools. And then they ousted those far-left extremists. And then they ousted the DA, who wasn't prosecuting any crime, and actually replaced him with a more moderate successor. And then they actually replaced the mayor, finally, and actually elected a Democrat who's very moderate and pro-business and is, was running on, frankly, a lot of the same issues that Spencer Pratt is talking about in Los Angeles. I think the big difference and the one hurdle that Pratt is going to have to overcome is his, in the case of San Francisco, the moderate, pro-business, sane candidate ultimately was a Democrat, had ties to Democrats. So he didn't have to deal with questions about support from Trump and party identification.
2: Yeah.
3: I think Pratt is that it's just hard. We are so partisan and so polarized that even I see this all the time in congressional elections. We talk about like Graham Platter in Maine. How would Democrats that are moderate vote for a guy with a Nazi tattoo? It's partisanship. They just want Democrats to hold the Senate. So there's just a partisan, you know, kind of delusion that's taking place in our politics that's going to make it hard for Pratt to win over those moderate Democrats, even though they probably agree with him on a whole lot of the issues he's bringing up.
2: So Billy Bush, Mr. Hollywood, who always knows politics, hence his last name, is going to be on with me Sunday night, said this about Pratt's chances after talking to him. Cut 19.
4: There's a sadness that comes and an empathy that comes for homelessness, but aggravated, angry drug addicts who are in your face and scaring people, that's not okay. And under Karen Bass, it has gotten worse and worse. It is a terrible situation. And, you know, this guy stepped up. Who else stepped up? He's the best chance Los Angeles has.
2: So he thinks they're the best that Los Angeles has. He's got Leo DiCaprio, and he said that Jamie Foxx came up to him publicly and said, "You got my support." We know Paris Hilton hosted a fundraiser for him. So you can't say they're running from him. Like they might run from Trump. That might be the difference. But then Spencer Pratt said something interesting to me. I said, "What do you think about this celebrity help?" Because actually, he says, "I think it hurts me." Said, "I am talking to people. I don't want them to think that I'm one of these celebrities because I'm afraid of losing those independents or the moderate Democrats." Is he right?
3: Yeah, look, I think the fact that he's recognizable from his time, was it on the Hills, which I didn't watch, but I have a lot of people I've talked to that know him from the reality show. So that in a way that helped him because he has name ID recognition. People want to talk about him and write about him. And I think now that they're paying attention to the issues, his argument is resonating with a whole lot of those voters. I think his biggest challenge is actually going to be apathy. I can't tell you how many Los Angeles, I was just in Los Angeles not long ago, and the thing that came up so often was the notion that this is the normal in LA was just expecting bad schools and expecting incompetent public services and expecting that if you didn't have access to a private fire department, you were going to see your house burned down to the ground, right? The incompetence of public services has taken place for so long under progressive rule in the city. The unions have taken over the school system. I was surprised how many parents of any means at all send their kids to private school, even in wealthy neighborhoods, not to the public schools, because they've been essentially run by the unions, and the quality is very poor, even in wealthy areas. So there's a you would think that people would be outraged and wanting to elect someone like Pratt, who's talking about these issues and is running as a much more mainstream candidate, but there's a lot of apathy. People are kind of accepting the lack of quality public services, the reality of homelessness, which has been going on since COVID and hasn't changed. They've accepted that as the new normal. I think the successful Pratt has been very good at saying, we don't need to accept this. We don't need to accept this mediocrity. We can do better. But what he's fighting is as much the partisan divide But he's also fighting apathy from a lot of voters that have accepted LA's governance as being subpar, and this is the way things are always going to be.
2: Yeah, I want you to hear the other one is Graham Plattner. I think he's an abomination. I think that his services, although laudable, he's out there criticizing on Reddit somebody else for not said he should have been killed instead of giving a Purple Heart. That person spoke up and called him out. And we know about him saying, I'm an avowed communist, some of the horrible things he said about women in the past. But yet he's looked at as the man's man. And according to a recent poll that Fox says is not a doesn't reach our standards, but he's up by about 8 on the sitting Senator Susan Collins, but amongst his with his Nazi tattoo on his chest, which he denies that he thought was a Nazi tattoo. Have you ever heard someone get a tattoo and confused by what it meant? He's the first. So Congressman Democrat Jake Auchincloss said this. He's from Massachusetts. Cut 20.
5: I've been clear about Graham Plattner. I find that tattoo and his commentary about it to be personally disqualifying. I hope Maine voters agree with me. I think that it would be a mistake for the Democratic Party to think that Graham Plattner's brand of the Democratic Party is what wins us durable majorities throughout this country.
2: So he says even before the primary, he knows he's going to get it. He should be disqualified. Not many people feel that way. Bernie Sanders anointed him. He's looked at. He got the governor to bow out. He's getting a ton of money. Plattner seems to me to be a joke of a candidate, but in Maine, they're taking him serious. Why?
3: Well, what's remarkable about that moment is that Jake Auchincloss said what I think a lot of people would say, which is, I'm not sure if we should elect someone with a Nazi tattoo who had it for many years and who has, you know, cheered the death of American soldiers and said all the kind of crazy things that he said on the public record. But the reality is, Auchincloss got attacked, not Plattner. The Democrats, and especially the progressives who are really behind Plattner's campaign, were more mad at Auchincloss for speaking the obvious truth than for Plattner, given all his baggage. So that's a sign of the times. The reality also is that people are so inured, they're so used to scandal in our politics, that the polling, at least, shows that a lot of the baggage that Plattner brings to the table hasn't registered, or at least not registered in a way that would make him a sure loser against Susan Collins in the general election. Now, I always tell people who haven't covered Maine politics before, Susan Collins was trailing in every single poll badly in 2020 and ended up winning comfortably. So Maine polling is not the most reliable polling of any state. I mean, it's one of the worst states to poll for any state in the country. But you know, you don't see polling showing these scandals hurting him. Democrats are just inclined to play team ball. They're inclined to shut their mouth and bite their tongue about their misgivings about Plattner and hope he can get them a Senate majority. They care more about winning the Senate and winning that important Senate seat than they do about the hate and the extremism coming from Plattner's mouth.
2: And he's also a socialist, right? He loves that socialist program.
3: Communist.
2: Yeah, he said he was a communist.
3: On social media, yeah.
2: So what's going on with this, Josh? I mean, are we to believe that AOC and Mamdani and this Seattle mayor and everybody, all these other socialists are on the rise? Are they the standard bearer for Bernie Sanders, the kingmaker? Is that the standard bearer for the Democratic Party?
3: Yeah, well, what you're seeing is that the mainstream leaders of the party, led by Chuck Schumer, have surrendered to the radicals. They become, you know, they're afraid to stand on their own principles, and they're afraid to speak out for moderation and seriousness. And they've allowed sort of the radicals to storm the gates. They don't have enough institutional heft to say stop. This is going to destroy the party. I mean, we wrote a story today about the prospect of two open socialists winning key congressional seats in the state of New York next month. One defeating a congressman, leading in a poll against or competitive in a poll against the congressman, and one in an open seat race. But the prospect of a Democratic Socialist of America endorsed and affiliated candidate winning any congressional seat in the country would have been unthinkable a decade ago. And you may have a half dozen by the end of you know, the midterm elections and in these safe blue Democratic districts. That I don't think that can be underscored. I mean, the party has been going off the deep end ideologically, and they're willing to tolerate even the most extreme candidates or personally damaged candidates like a Graham Plattner. We've talked about Abdul El Sayed in Michigan. We haven't talked about this guy in New Jersey who we got a big scoop yesterday that this is someone who traveled to Bosnia in the 1990s and worked for what ended up becoming an Al-Qaeda affiliate. And he is some pretty ugly ties to terrorist groups in his past, and yet That's not an issue. The Democrats don't want to talk about it in a New Jersey primary coming up next Tuesday. So I think you'll be hearing a lot more about that. But the kind of scandal, the kind of extremism that was disqualifying, you never would see these candidates in running for dog catcher, no less, Congress, are actually winning Democratic primaries and are likely going to see some of them in Congress next year.
2: Josh, fascinating time. Josh Krasjar, thanks so much.
3: Thanks, Brian.
2: All right. Well, we'll be back in a minute.
0: Don't go anywhere. Brian Kilmeade will be right back.

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1: Governor, what do you make of President Trump wanting to come to the NBA Finals? It's the Knicks are basically playing. Do you think that he would go? He would also say
2: no.
1: What do you think of him saying he's a lifelong Knicks fan? I think that's how the Times reported it.
2: I ask him to name the starting lineup from 1993 championship team and see how he does.
3: Okay, there was no championship team in 1993, so Governor Hochul screwed up again. And why wouldn't you just assume that he's a Knicks fan? If he said he's a lifelong Laker fan or Bulls fan or Heat fan, that would go, well, what's that about? But he's a Knicks fan. He grew up in New York City. If you don't believe it, there's so much. All of a sudden, everything started popping up online. Listen to Donald Trump. The year was 1994. Donald Trump walks up on Marv Albert. Cut 61.
4: By this, it should be pointed out.
5: 43.
4: It's your good friend, Donald Trump.
5: Yes, Donald. Yes. My business partner.
4: What does it say? Walk on. It's very nice. Well, thank you very much. Thank you.
1: Were you around for the last?
4: Thank you. I told you never to bother me during the telecast. Very, very embarrassing. Thank you. Very nice. The staff, very well prepared.
3: And that was him in 94 at the finals. Was he a Knicks fan then? Kathy Hochul? What were you doing over in Buffalo, shoveling snow? Cut 62. Donald Trump, Laker game.
6: Donald Trump, who is a big Knicks fan and who joins us now. Donald, I know you're a Knicks fan, so are you disappointed that Kobe's not here, or are you glad he's not here because it ups your chances?
7: Well, I guess you could look at it both ways, but I'd like to see Kobe play. I came here to see my man Kobe.
3: Okay, he's a Knicks fan. You idiots. Of all the vulnerability, don't question Donald Trump and sports in New York. He spent his 30s and 40s hanging out in George Steinbrenner's box. He's a Yankee fan, too. Meanwhile, Allison, we got a ton of email. Do you want to just run through everything that we discussed? Anything pop up there that we should share?
8: Let's see. This one's from Mike, and he said, this is from a little bit ago. So I said, you closed the show by saying, I don't get the support for socialism, i.e. communism. And you recently asked a bunch of your guests this. And none provided with a persuasive explanation. Actually raises this question a lot with half your guests. And it's the most important journalistic question. Why do some people support communism, soft on crime policies, open borders, blah, blah, blah?
3: Yes, you know what my answer to that is?
8: Why?
3: They're frustrated in life. They want something to blame, so they want to blame the system. I'm not saying that they don't like the idea of no guaranteed outcomes, and they want to blame something. Blame the refs. Blame the weather. Blame the system. It can't be you. It is you. And you have a politician saying it's not you, so you'll vote for them.
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14: from ABC News. I'm Sherry Preston. The government reporting today that a key inflation gauge has risen to its highest level in 3 years. The Commerce Department says it jumped to 3.8% in April, inflation that is, compared to a year ago. In addition to higher gas prices, Americans are paying more for clothing, electricity, and groceries. ABC's Rebecca Jarvis has more on another report on what that means for American families.
15: This new report from the New York Fed shows what they call a remarkable rise in food insecurity, especially among those living paycheck to paycheck, and it's especially troubling because it impacts those with young children. Between late 2025 and early 2026, there was a sharp rise in households reporting that they had to skip meals, use food banks, and rely on SNAP benefits or dip into savings to cover their groceries, which are now 2.9% more expensive than a year ago.
14: Oil prices up again today as fighting in the Middle East continues. The U.S. hitting Iran, Iran hitting Kuwait, all as talks over ceasefires remain on shaky ground. ABC's Ian Pannell has more from the region.
16: Iran is still saying it's not willing to make any concessions on its nuclear program. It knows full well what impact it's having on the world economy, what impact it's having domestically in terms of opinion polls and ratings for President Trump, and the impact on domestic consumers. And it knows, or it certainly thinks, that it can wait out its own economic misery. Now, that's an open question. How long can it endure what is a disastrous economic situation inside Iran?
14: The Supreme Court has ruled in favor of a black death row inmate from Mississippi who claims there was racial bias in the makeup of the jury that convicted him for his role in the killing of a grocery store owner. There was only one black juror on the trial. Overwhelming favorite Jannik Sinner out of the French Open in the second round. His 30-match winning streak broken amid searing heat. France, one of several European countries battling an extreme heat wave. This is ABC News.
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22: Good morning, everybody. Hope you're off to an awesome start. We're going to see a daytime high today of 90, but impact weather for downpours that are going to be widespread later on this afternoon and especially through this evening. Some heavy rain will likely be produced with widespread scattered showers and storms at 70%. I'm WPBF 25 First Warning meteorologist Sandra Shaw.
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3: All right, from Midtown Manhattan, heard around the country, around the world, is the Brian Kilmeade Show. This hour, I'll be joined by Yankee President Randy Levine. Why? Because he's chairman of the Presidential Committee on College Sports, and they've come up with a piece of legislation that's got bipartisan support. Hopefully, it'll be the same way when it comes to voting, to reform and put some structure to what is the Wild West, and that is Division I sports, all NCAA sports, because as basketball and football goes, so goes the other so-called Olympic sports, the non-revenue sports, the field hockey, the gymnastics, the soccer, the track and field. They got to find a way to get NIL under control, and I think they've done it through legislation, as offensive as some people will feel about that, because they don't want government involved. But this is a chance really for government to help. They were asked to help. John Smoltz, Hall of Fame Major League Baseball pitcher, he's going to be doing something important with golf. He's a fantastic golfer. So is Brett Baer. They're both going to be in the 2026 American Century Championships. So he'll be joining us, and we'll talk some baseball too. And Daniel Turner is standing by, founder of Energy Advocacy Group of Power the Future. And the number one issue right now in the world is the Iran war and what's going to happen and how it's affected the price of energy in the world, and it's had a severe effect. When you look at our country, Dan, we look at oil, I think, is about $95 or $99 a barrel right now.
4: 89. It's down.
3: It went to 89.
4: Yeah, considering the hits last night, it's at 89 right now, which is remarkable.
3: You mean hits on the Iranian sent drones at us?
4: Yes. Yeah, the military action that happened overnight. I woke up, I was convinced oil was going to be back to 110, and it actually has come down a bit. So
3: it was at 65 before the war?
4: It was at 65. I think March 26 was the last day. It was around 63, and it's been straight up since then. Hasn't gone higher than 110, which was bad. To see it back around 89, 90 is good. It should drop even more.
3: Is it because the Saudis rerouted through the Red Sea? Is that part of it?
4: That's a huge part of it. And I'm sure some vessels are getting through. I know the administration isn't saying which, because it's probably a little politically sensitive, right? If you're letting certain countries have their vessels get through the straits and certain are not. But certain vessels are. Otherwise, markets would be back at 110. So the markets know something is getting through. They just don't know how much.
3: Right. And then we'll see what happens, because I guess the markets want things to settle down. When the president says, comes out and says things are going to drop like a rock, other people say when the war is over, it's going to take a while for the prices to come down. Where do you side?
4: Oil prices will come down fairly quickly, but that will take a little while to trickle into the economy. Right? President Trump was inaugurated back in 2025. Oil prices in about a month had dropped significantly, but it took a long time for those prices to be felt in the overall economy. Because remember, everyone who's buying gas to transport your goods, every lawn service that is filling up their lawnmowers with gasoline, they're buying last week's gas, right? So they have to calculate the future in their purchases, and those purchases take a couple of weeks to settle down. So you'll feel it as a consumer later, maybe a month or so later, but prices will come down quickly.
3: So Secretary of Treasury Scott Scott Bessent weighed in on what he thinks about this. Also, he's been maybe the silent MVP on this war because he's putting a lot of financial pressure on Iran, trying to track down who's paying them and how they're avoiding sanctions. Cut 31.
1: In terms of prices, I believe the prices are transitory. Oil will be lower than pre-conflict levels when this ends. Natural gas is already down, as you mentioned. Drug and pharmaceutical prices, they are plummeting, and rent is down. We are more resilient to energy price fluctuations due to your energy dominance agenda, deregulatory efforts, and we have never sold so much energy to the rest of the world.
3: So can you explain that? There are people coming to us now that normally would be going through the strait?
2: Well, and we have several million barrels of Venezuelan oil that are now coming through American markets, right? We have about five American companies that are operating Venezuela, and that production is ramping up pretty quickly. So in addition to what we produce, and we as America, all of North America, right, includes the Caribbean, includes Canada, includes Mexico. And the reason why I say that is I could talk about American energy. Obviously, we care about the United States. But the energy industry sees itself like Major League Baseball. Right. The Toronto Blue Jays play in Toronto, Canada, but they're no less part of Major League Baseball. No one's like, well, the Yankees lost, but to a Canadian team, so it doesn't count. Right. They're just as much part of the team. Canadian oil and even a lot of Mexican oil is just as much part of North American energy production.
3: Even so, we might have access to it, but the price remains the same as judged by the rest of the world's access to the rest of the oil.
2: Exactly. Exactly. But now add on to that Venezuela, which is a huge increase, and whatever we're controlling through the Middle East. So we are selling more energy than ever before. People are saying, well, then how come we're not selling it to America? Because we're tapped out, right? We're buying all the energy we need. It's not like, there's a shortage of American energy for American consumers. Now we're at surplus stage and we're selling it to the rest of the world.
3: So the rest of the world could come here because Japan, who depends on the strait? Japan, the Far East.
2: And Europe. Europe primarily. And they're the ones who are in the most precarious situation. Luckily for them, it is summer or headed into summer, right? If this were happening in November, December, when you need

0: inauguration. In the past 2 months, the private sector, as Kelly said, has added 313,000 new jobs. And those are private sector jobs, sir, including 13,000 manufacturing jobs. We have construction jobs. We're building the factories, and those will turn into manufacturing jobs.
1: Right, and that's all fueled by oil and gas.
2: It is. And go back to the previous administration. Remember when Congress would often haul CEOs before them and talk about price gouging and profiteering, and they would yell at Brian Kilmeade Oil, Brian Kilmeade Oil, and you bought back your stock and gave yourself a bonus. And the CEOs were like, what the hell else am I supposed to do with the money, right? You shut off the Gulf, you shut off Alaska, you shut off all federal land. Oil is at $125 a barrel because of your war on energy, so you drove up prices. Of course I have profits. What am I supposed to do with the money other than buy back my stock or give myself bonuses? Notice how that's not happening now, because you can invest, because you can drill, you can get permitting, you can get access to federal land. So we don't have, you wouldn't you think Elizabeth Warren would love to haul Brian Kilmeade, CEO of the oil company, and talk about his greed? They're not doing that because they realize they're caught with their on just another damn political lie of Democrats.
1: So we're reading, you might not have a read because you're not necessarily being briefed at the high security level. What is the state of Iranian oil? How close are they to max capacity?
2: Oh, they're beyond, I think, at this
1: storage
2: point.
1: Storage capacity.
2: Yeah, and that's why they're at the negotiating table. And remember, when you run out of storage capacity and you start shutting off wells.
1: I heard you can slow it down. And that they're masters at slowing it down. You tell me.
2: Yeah, to a certain extent. But after a while, remember, your oil and gas wells, they are kind of in sync with Mother Nature. They come out at a certain pressure and a certain volume. You can slow it down a little bit, but you are creating underground rupture and pressure. And there are whole companies that specialize in doing this and fixing it. When those wells are damaged, they're damaged irrevocably. I mean, it will take a lot of money that Iran doesn't have to repair them. So you can't let your wells get damaged by, quote unquote, turning them off. Conversely, it's also a lie when Democrats are like, how come they don't turn on the spigot? You can't, you know, what comes out is what comes out. If you shut it down, you do damage to that well, long-term damage.
1: So you can't cap an active well?
2: You can. And then when you try to uncap it, you have no idea what's going to come out, because that pressure has to go somewhere, and it will rupture, it will fissure, it will leak underground. I mean, this stuff is underground anyway, and what's happening 15,000 feet below the ground, we can only imagine. So when you try to uncap it, nothing may come out.
1: So Dan Brulé, for the former energy secretary, is on with Larry Kudlow last night. Cut 33.
3: It's 4 to 6 weeks is my estimate.
4: Okay.
3: The Iranians are very, very good at controlling their production. We saw this, Larry, you saw this in the White House, 2018 to 2020 under the maximum pressure campaign. Mm-hmm. They were very, very astute at slowing their production so that they didn't have to shut in the wells or run out of storage altogether. Mm-hmm. But because of this blockade, they've not been able to get that oil off of those tankers and outside of the strait. Mm-hmm. So now it's a different situation altogether with the blockade. I'd say they're about 4 to 6 weeks away, and then it's the point of no return.
1: So
2: point of no return.
1: What do you think?
2: Yeah, and then they're running out of money also. If you're not able to sell anything, what else does Iran have in its economy? Right? I'm sure they have a couple of other little productive, they have some agriculture, they have some tech, but that's not enough to fund your economy. 85-90% of their regime's money comes from oil and gas revenue, and they haven't made a dime in a couple of months now.
1: So I guess we're gonna that's what could be the key factor to all of this. Now with the Saudis, they've rerouted, and I hear that UAE is trying to reroute. How long does it take to get a pipeline to reroute? I mean, it's not like you could just bend a pipe.
2: No, Saudis already had one built, and they had it built because they knew that one day this day was coming. So their pipeline headed west to the Red Sea was built. It was just, you know, in abeyance. For the Emirate, the UAE, you know, it's a great question, because how much of our construction is slowed down by unnecessary delay and bureaucracy and red tape and environmental activists who chain themselves to the pipes? If you can have just a team.
1: I don't think they have that at the UAE.
2: They don't. If you have a team that can go in gangbusters and get this stuff done, you could probably build a pipeline pretty damn fast.
1: Is that what's going to be the takeaway of this when this fighting stops? That we can never depend on that strait again?
2: Yeah. And well, hopefully it's a new regime in Iran as well. You know, I'm sure you know enough Persians as I do who want their country back. You know, I don't want to see us doing regime change, but I would like to see Iran not be Iran. I'd like to see them be a country that participates in the rest of the world. They have to look across the Gulf and look at the UAE and say, why is everyone going to Dubai? Why is everyone hanging out? Why can't we be Dubai? We have an older culture. We have, you know, we're going back to Xerxes, right? People should be coming archaeological visits. Libya used to be the great

0: Victor Davis Hanson talks about doing archaeological trips to Libya right before Gaddafi took over. You imagine archaeological visits to Iran to see what they have that's 3,000, 5,000 years old. There have to be enough Persians out there that say, I don't want to be the Iran of 79 onward. I want to be the Iran of old.
1: They just don't have the guns. Because obviously, I think 90% of the country, maybe 95, hate the regime.
0: Yeah.
1: As does the rest of the world, but they're not the ones that have the arms. And lastly, when you talk about natural gas, people talk about the devastating hit that the UAE has suffered in the natural gas field. And I think Qatar, the same thing. What could you tell us about that?
0: Yeah, and this is very important for Europe and especially Japan and South Korea because they don't have huge supplies of natural gas. Europe could if they would reopen a lot of their natural gas facilities, but because of climate change, they've stopped it. And that was what I was saying earlier.
1: Have you noticed the okay, let's finish your thought.
0: Well, I was going to say that's what I was saying earlier. If you head into the winter without natural gas, you're in worse shape.
1: But I also think the green fever is broken.
0: Yeah.
1: You would know. And by the way, we're speaking to Daniel Turner, who's founder of the energy advocacy group, Power the Future. But Daniel, I feel like it's broken. Other people say it hasn't. What do you think?
0: I think it has, but I think the momentum isn't there. I think the green movement has always been a tool of the Democrat Party. And I just put this on social media earlier. We're in an election year. We're headed into summer. Where's all the activity we're at? And right across the river in Newark at that ICE facility. Why? Because that's what they want to use for a tool. A couple years ago, it was Occupy Wall Street down the road. A couple years ago, it was Black Lives Matter. Sometimes it's climate. The green movement is political opportunism. If it gets really hot here in July, if the East Coast has a devastatingly hot July, they'll come back out. But it's been cold and miserable the last couple of weeks, so no one does climate change in the cold.
1: If you want to know why the market goes up, look at the AI companies. And when the AI companies need data centers, and those data centers need power centers.
0: Yeah.
1: There seems to be a growing organization in this country to push back against data centers and the power that pushes them out.
0: Yeah.
1: What have you found?
0: That it's all very well orchestrated and funded by the same climate groups that just a couple years ago wanted to ban your gas leaf blower, your gas combustion engine. There's a lot of concern about data centers, and there should be. And, you know, I want to start this push to move the data centers to where the people are not, but the energy is. I was in the Permian Basin not long ago. They had such a mild winter out west that gas is under a buck per cubic meter, where here on the East Coast, it's around $3. Gas is unprofitable out west because they have so much of it that they're burning it. Build the data centers there, right? Build them in northwest New Mexico. Build them in the desert. Build them in places that the people don't live and the energy is abundant.
1: Right, because we don't want utility costs going up
0: on
1: the people. And the data center there, even though it's great jobs and it's going to create a lot of blue-collar jobs.
0: Yeah, and the people building the data centers, of course they want to build them near cities. That's cheaper, right? That's where your construction workers live. That's where your supply chains are. It will be more expensive to build them in the middle of the desert. But are we doing this for the good of the country or for the good of the data center construction? So there are solutions. We just need some political will.
1: Kevin O'Leary bought a data center, and he's getting all this pushback, and he went and did forensics on it, and it's coming from China.
0: Yeah.
1: So they know. How do you slow down America? Well, start an insurgency amongst the people and a pushback against AI and a pushback against the power that's dirtying your water and jacking up your utility rates.
0: China has always abused our nonprofit system to funnel groups to nonprofits who want to talk, whether it's about climate change or whether about transit.
1: Because climate change hurt our economy.
0: Absolutely. And China abuses our nonprofit laws to funnel hundreds of millions of dollars into all of these lefty causes to foment opposition, to foment insurrection. The anti-ICE people are probably funded by foreign groups. This is a huge problem that this administration has to tackle.
1: Last question. The president said, I signed an executive order in order to provide, if you're going to build a data center, provide an energy source. Most people think it's nuclear. Is that plausible, feasible? Is it happening?
0: It is. The data centers will get built faster than the nuclear power plant, which take a little more time. That's why I think we need to embrace what the president has wanted, which are these modular nuclear reactors, these small micro nuclear reactors that can be built in a matter of weeks. They're ready to go. You pull the ripcord and off they go. We should be putting them everywhere.
1: All right, Dan, no one knows more about energy than you. Really appreciate
0: thank
1: it.
0: You.
1: Daniel Turner, thank you.
0: Anytime.
1: We come back, we'll read some emails, get to the calls, then John Smoltz, and then the great Randy Levine. He is chair of the Presidential Committee on College Sports. They have come up with a bipartisan piece of legislation that will change the game for the better. He'll talk about it soon.
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0: 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I've been surfing here since I was a kid. Now, seeing my grandson out on the water, it means everything to me. Watching him and taking in the blue waves, the sea breeze, the blurry horizon.
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1: Oh, boy. And if you're going to the White House, Trump will teach you to dance.
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1: If any other profession engaged in the professional misconduct that the media did around the cover-up of Joe Biden's cognitive decline, they'd be drummed out of the profession, or they'd be in prison, and they'd be asked to have some accountability. Not read a single word in the New York Times, The Washington Post, or heard it on any of the networks about reconstructing how this possibly could have happened. How could it possibly have happened? And what's got me all worked up is Jill Biden does an interview to promote her book with Rita Braver. And the position she takes in the interview is that the night of the debate, she saw a behavior on the part of her husband that she had never seen before and has never seen since. And therefore, she thought he was having a stroke. Now, leave aside that after the debate, she's claimed he won the debate and he did such a good job. That's just been, I don't have any problem with that. But I don't understand how Rita Braver could sit there and not say what I would say if I were interviewing Jill Biden. And she said, I'd say, do you not have C-SPAN? Do you not recall all the times your husband trailed off in public events? Did you not get called by any donors who said they're really concerned that your husband has, I like to say, lost a step or two? And I'll be curious to see what the coverage is like of this Jill Biden interview, because I suspect that most people in the media will cover it as, oh my goodness, Jill Biden thought her husband was having a stroke. When what they should say is, how could anyone accept that as an answer? She never saw that before.
2: So a couple of things, Mark Halperin. The only thing he didn't take into account is now the media has woken up to the point of view that I was at, and I assume he was at too, that we knew he was failing. We couldn't believe that he got away with it. It was all because of COVID or people just wanting to say he was the most acceptable candidate when James Clyburn anointed him. But the problem with Jill Biden is she's going to get blowback from everywhere. And I would have a montage rolling back all the times her husband was catatonic, just staring straight ahead, and make her comment on that.

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1: ABC News, I'm Sherry Preston. A new report from the Commerce Department shows inflation rising at a 3.8% rate from a year ago at this time. The price of gas, groceries, clothing, and electricity all up. Another new economic report, this from the New York Fed, shows how much some are struggling as others continue getting richer. ABC's Rebecca Jarvis takes a look.
2: Some of the financial pain is masked by the growing wealth in this country, which is brought on by a booming stock market and increasing home values. Those Americans who own stocks and homes, they feel richer and they're spending still, and that's propping up the economy, while millions of Americans are struggling just to afford food after years of inflation and now those rising gas prices.
1: Gas prices up as a result of the war in Iran, which started 3 months ago. The ceasefire on shaky ground as U.S. strikes Iranian targets and Iran fires on Kuwait. 16 students killed during a fire at a boarding school in Kenya. This is ABC News.
3: This is a Bloomberg Money Minute. Bad news for Rivian. Safety regulators have opened an investigation into the EV carmaker over the potential failure of a part that could lead drivers to lose control. The probe covers about 115,000 of the company's R1 electric pickups and SUVs. NHTSA says it's received two complaints from Rivian owners describing separation of the so-called rear toe link. That's a suspension rod that connects the wheel hub to the vehicle chassis. Both incidents caused the EVs to swerve across multiple lanes of traffic. Its stock is up about 1.5%. Elsewhere on Wall Street, the Dow is down about 0.1%. The Nasdaq up 0.4%. If you have an Apple product, a new iOS is coming. Its next iPhone, iPad, and Mac software updates will feature a revamped Siri interface and a new chatbot-style app. The new Siri will include features like the ability to understand personal data and analyze on-screen content, a rebuilt model using Google Gemini technology, and AI-powered web search. 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
8: Good afternoon, everybody. Hope you're doing well. We're expecting those heavy rains to move in after about 2:30 or so and linger throughout tonight. Heavy rainfall expected, the isolated risk of flooding, and this wet, saturated pattern is going to continue again with impact downpours throughout the weekend and beyond. I'm WPVF 25 First Warning meteorologist Sandra Shaw.
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11: Sugano's 1-1. Altani, dead center field. Did he get enough? You bet he did. Eighth pitch to Rumfield. Strike three. 1-1 to Hunter Goodman. To center field, Paez has no problem. Two out. In the air to right. Here comes Cole. Six no-hit innings for Shohei Altani.
12: So, Ohtani, another big night, six innings, no hits, and then he hits a homer, and the Dodgers continue to be in first place. So some things don't really change. How impressive. I just think we're getting used to one of the most phenomenal things you see in all sports. Almost like we were amazed when Bo Jackson and Deion Sanders played two sports at the same time. This guy's really playing two positions within. We haven't seen this since Babe Ruth in baseball, I don't think. But my next guest would know. John Smoltz joins us, Hall of Fame pitcher, Fox Baseball's lead analyst, and a heck of a golfer. We'll talk about that because he's here talking about the 2026 American Century Championships. John, do you continue to be amazed at Ohtani?
13: Oh, I've been trumpeting his greatness for a long time. Matter of fact, I've taken some criticism, and I don't understand why, but that's the way the world is. Telling the world that he's even a better pitcher than a hitter. And this was before anybody could really see what he's doing right now. His arm and his athleticism and his freakish athlete is coming to full center and for everybody to see. They don't understand. The world doesn't understand. Baseball doesn't understand how you can do two roles and not have suffering of one of the two roles, right? He's going to have a regression of hitting because he's obsessed now with winning a Cy Young, which I don't blame him. What else can he do? Check that off the list. His arm, for me, was always the greatest attribute, but he's been banged up, and he hasn't really been on full display until now, and people are seeing what I saw a long time ago when he first delivered a pitch. This is the greatest thing I've ever seen. I played with Deion Sanders. I thought that was the greatest thing I've ever seen. And it doesn't take it's not much of a back seat to what he's doing. But in baseball terms, this is phenomenal. And now we're getting a chance to see why his athleticism is on full display now that he's healthy with his arm, healthy at the plate. He's going to win another MVP, mainly because he's probably going to win a Cy Young.
12: You know, every time you saw a Babe Ruth story growing up, they would always say, well, the Yankees want him to focus on just one thing and his hitting took off. Why is that not the case with Ohtani, do you think? Is he just that much of a freak in a good way?
13: I think Ohtani does whatever he wants to do and what he sets his mind to. The reason he was able to come to the big leagues with the Anaheim Angels is I'm pretty sure they secured his wishes. Now, at some point, all the experts said something's going to give. They're going to make him a one-way eventually player. And when you think about his beginning, it was awful. He couldn't hit in the spring training. He was struggling on the mound. And then once he was cleared to do the thing that made him special, you're seeing the attributes. When his arm was taken from him last year, you saw what he could do at the plate. Hit 50 home runs, stole 50 bases. The sky's the limit for this guy. And I thought the shelf life would be 3 to 4 years of playing elite level both positions, and we're going to see how long that lasts. So he does what he wants to do, and the Dodgers are benefiting it from it. And why not? You know, he's a generational player. They've already made all their money back on him. It's the greatest contract when you think about what his value is. You couldn't quantify that in the beginning going, are you really that much? But it's backloaded. It's the perfect case scenario for a guy who wants to be the greatest player of all time, who wrote it down when he was a kid in Japan, who's basically lived it out. If he decides that he wanted to steal 85 bases one year, he could do it. So it's that great of an accomplishment.
12: Yeah, we just don't hear him talk because of the language barrier, or else he'd be just the biggest personality that you can imagine. The other big personality is Aaron Judge in the game, bigger than life. You mentioned him. People know who he is, almost as big as Jeter was during his time. Do you think that Judge is going down, is going to be as big as Jeter in the next five, if he wraps it up in 5 to 7 years?
13: I do. And that would be something I could never think that you would ever utter out of your mouth, because New York is not for everybody. New York doesn't usually keep its star player as long as they did for Derek Jeter, different time frame, and they've definitely kept their star player, and he is exceeding every expectation. He's another freak, you know. He's a taller outfielder that we don't see very often in the game have success like he has offensively, defensively. He can run. He's a great athlete, and he's carrying that franchise much to the way that Derek Jeter became beloved and became Mr. Clutch. Now, he's going to have to get to that next level that Jeter got to in the postseason, and you give him enough opportunities, he will. It's an unfair kind of example or sample size because that pressure at that end of the year is so great.
12: Right. And John, you know it because you perform under pressure. You even came out of the bullpen as a stopper and then went back to starter. But we watched Judge, and no one's more likable than Aaron Judge. But we saw what he did in the baseball the tournament that you got? The
13: World Baseball Classic.
12: Yeah, the World Baseball Classic. And we saw him again struggle at the plate. And we had a decent postseason last year, but in prior years he hasn't. Does something change about him, or do they pitch him differently in the postseason?
13: Well, they definitely pitch him differently, and the pressure mounts when you got the guy that has had the years he's had. This is the one unfair thing about baseball. You have a monster year. You hit 62 home runs, and everyone expects you're going to hit 10 in the postseason. You don't get to face the same pitchers, right? Baseball and a 162 schedule is totally different when it gets to the postseason. You don't use your fourth and fifth starter. You're facing studs. Everything gets magnified. The guy that can slow it down and actually play the game slower in the postseason will have success. That's why Derek Jeter had success. That's why Tom Brady has success, because their ability to slow it down. And so he will learn that, and he will accept the role of, they're not going to pitch to me until certain guys behind me do their job as a team. So that's how I would pitch him. I would never give him anything to hit unless the bases were loaded and I had to pitch to him. And that's the frustration of a great player and who's had a tremendous year like he has.
12: How do you feel about this, way you can call that, you can have instant replay on strikes?
13: I think the ABS system has it's threaded the needle in a perfect way. Now, with that comes side effects that they're going to have to watch. And the side effects are walk rate is at an all-time high, swing rate for hitters is at an all-time low. So those things go hand in hand when you have a strike zone challenge for two times, which you still got to get it right. It's not like you're doing it every pitch. I love it the way it is. It's got to stay like that. Don't expand it. Don't utilize it for more pitches. And the league's going to have to see what the curve is for adjustment. If this is going in the wrong direction, they'll make necessary adjustments.
12: The 2026 American Century Championships, the 37th annual event of celebrity golf. You're going to be involved and expect to do well. I also understand you're in the final stages of qualifying for the U.S. Senior Open. How much does this tournament mean to you?
13: Well, this tournament's everything. This tournament is an elite invitation. It's hard to get, and I take it for what it is. I don't take it for granted. It is a perfect time, perfect place. American Century does so much good with, what they spend their dividends. They don't spend their profits. They're literally trying to solve a lot of issues and do a lot of great for a lot of great causes and cancer research and the likes. And I'm telling you, if you've never been, you got to go see this event. It's a one in a lifetime experience because it's so unique with the array of celebrities, all walks of life right there together. And of course, I want to win. Mm-hmm. I've come close four times. I need to win. That's my competitive drive.
12: So the USGA competition is set for next week, June 3rd at the Bears Club in Jupiter, Florida. And the Senior Open is scheduled for July 2nd and 5th. Hopefully you'll be in that. John, thanks so much for joining us. Best of luck out there.
13: My pleasure. Thanks for having me, Brian.
12: You got it. When we come back, Randy Levine joins us, talks about the new standard when it comes to college sports. New rules are out there. It's up to Congress to approve it. We'll find out what Randy helped construct. Don't move.
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0: talk show that's getting you talking. You're with Brian Kilmeade. 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
1: Something's got to be done, right? Because the system needs it fixed. The courts have said that the way the NCAA has operated for years is against the law. And so our lawmakers are finally doing something. A couple good things about it. First of all, it's bipartisan. Second, it's in the upper chamber. Third, they're going to put some rules around transfers and a salary cap and how old kids can be. I mean, college kids should be playing basketball between the ages of 18 and 24. Not in their upper 20s. We got kids that are coming out of the NBA, coming over from Europe that have been pros for years, and it's costing our high school kids scholarship opportunities. So I think this is a very good step.
2: So that's it. That is Bruce Pearl, a former and longtime coach of the Auburn University basketball team, very successful, now speaking out about what he finds out is the rundown of a new piece of legislation that will help bring some reform to college sports, and much needed reform while still allowing payment. But you have to have some type of salary cap and some type of rules. A guy that knows that and was chaired with making it possible and coming up with rules and regulations at work to move the game forward is the chairman of the Presidential Committee on College Sports, also president of the New York Yankees when he has time, Randy Levine. Randy, I know how much this meant to you to do this. You tackled this. What was your approach to doing it? First, listen to all angles and then come up with a piece of legislation that both Democrats and Republicans can get behind?
3: Well, I give all the credit in the world to Senators Cruz, Cantwell, Schmidt, Coons, and a bunch of others who have been part of this. As you know, Brian, everyone went to the president. They said this problem was killing college sports. Schools were hemorrhaging money. Schools, you know, were cutting Olympic and women's sports. And so we put the president's roundtable together. We came up with a lot of solutions. We worked with the senators. And all I can say is now is the time we're going to see if all of these universities, all of these conferences, the NCAA, whether they really want to solve the problem or not. Because this bill, it's not perfect, but it has 80% of what everybody in our committee and throughout has asked for. It deals with eligibility, it deals with transfer, it deals with providing student athletes health, scholarship protection, and rights. Today, the system is so clogged up, they can't even get the NIL payments that they're entitled to. It stops the cheating that's going on. So we're gonna now see the president has done what he was asked to do. The Senate, bipartisan, has done what they've said that they're going to do. And now we're going to see if these universities are really serious about trying to solve the problem, or was it just a sham?
2: Yeah, I mean, they asked government for help, right? They knew it. So
3: that's right.
2: When the NCAA gets overruled time and time again, and it becomes everyone gets paid, the big schools were paying their players in the sports like basketball, the revenue producing, and football. So you guys listened, you talked to the former coaches, former players, and then you figure, how do I do this? Some things that you brought up in an overview. You got to be, you can't play college sports past the age of 24 with that exception, correct? Number one, you got to start at 18, 19. You get one transfer. Correct. If you're going to transfer again, you're going to have to sit out a year unless the coach leaves. So these are some basic things.
3: Well,
2: go ahead.
3: There's exception for a religious mission, military service, things that are justifiable.
2: Understood. When it comes to NIL, so Dick's Sporting Goods wants to give Randy Levine $1 million. How does Dick's Sporting Goods go approach that? There's going to be a method and practices to do that, and there's going to be a cap on how much they can get?
3: No. If Dick's Sporting Goods came to Randy Levine, honest, third-party, transaction, that's fine. The student, can do that, and whatever Dick's Sporting Goods wants to pay him, that's fine. That's not what was happening. What was happening is there was a cap, and schools would, in the past, sell their rights to a third party, and that third party would pay them, and they'd use part of it in order to subsidize women's Olympic non-revenue sports. That, to get around the cap, what they've done now is they formed what's called collectives. So these collectives are now receiving the money that would have gone directly to the third party. And let's say, I'm just making it up, University X in the old days would get $100 million from a third party. Now they sell their rights to the collective for $100 million, but the collective says to the third party they sell it to, you don't really need to give us 100, give us 80, and just give 20 to the students. And that's a backdoor way to avoid the 20.5 cap that's in the House settlement. And that's why schools, certain schools are, you know, have payrolls of 40, 50 million, which most people, even in the SEC and Big Ten,
2: right,
3: can't compete with. And that's what's causing universities to cut Olympic sports, cut women's sports, because they just can't sustain it, you know, adding student fees. This solves that problem.
2: Yeah, I mean, the Olympic sports are a real issue because there's no revenue. You go to a field hockey game, it's their parents. Soccer, when I played, my parents, friends and family, and so a handful of students. So what's going to happen to those sports? Can you, in layman's terms, give us an idea of why should people feel better in this system that those sports have a future, like wrestling, for example?
3: Because under this system, the money under the bill, and under what we're, you know, the Senate's trying to accomplish, the money that's needed to subsidize that sport will not go into subsidizing backup quarterbacks or fourth guards in basketball, mostly football. And there will be enough revenue like there was in the past to subsidize those sports. And remember, these are college athletes. We have on our committee a lot of college student athletes, and they want to be college student athletes. They want to feel part of a team. They don't like when the team changes every single year. They don't like when the coach changes every single year. They're student athletes, and whether they're playing field hockey, soccer, or Division I football, almost everyone, I've talked to 1,000 student athletes. Nobody wants to be in a union. Nobody wants to be an employee. They want to be student athletes. And, you know, that's a good issue here that people are going to have to compromise. You know, in the House, they had the SCORE Act where they were insisting on student athletes not being employees. There are certain people who think that, you know, there should be collective bargaining. These people are going to be in the union. That's not achievable in a piece of legislation. So this legislation basically calls them student athletes and leaves that question open for people to decide later on. So that's why I said we're either going to stand on ceremony and pretend that we're going to fix the problem, or we use this bill, which is bipartisan. And, you know, Brian, in Washington, it's tough to do anything bipartisan as a model to solve the problem. And the fix is 80% of the fixes in this bill are what all the universities, the student athletes, talked about. You know, there's going to be complaints from agents because guess what? Now they're going to have to be certified and registered.
2: Good.
3: Like they are in professional sports, and they won't be able to charge 20%. They'll be able to charge 5% like professional sports do. So there's a lot of people here who are going to be affected in a negative way, but the system today is not sustainable. And this will make it sustainable.
2: This is going to be great. So we're going to get, hopefully we're going to get a vote on this and get this into play right away and empower the NCAA to enforce again rather than get sued on everything they make. Randy, you did your job. Once again, the president helped, asked you for help, and you stepped up for him. I know he appreciates it.
3: Well, I would just say, Brian, you know, and for everyone, your viewers, the NCAA, which caused this problem, we haven't even heard from them yet.
2: Wow. So, Randy, we'll have to leave it there because I'm out of time. But thanks so much, Randy. We heard from you. We appreciate it.
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9: From ABC News, I'm Michelle Franzen. New data signaling the economic strain for Americans due to the ongoing conflict with Iran and rising oil and gas prices. The Commerce Department figures show inflation is up 3.8% from this time last year. Costs for the basics, food, gas, utilities, and other things eating away at budgets. A separate report finding more Americans are going hungry now than at the height of the pandemic. Here's ABC's Rebecca Jarvis.
10: This new report from the New York Fed shows what they call a remarkable rise in food insecurity, especially among those living paycheck to paycheck, and it's especially troubling because it impacts those with young children. Between late 2025 and early 2026, there was a sharp rise in households reporting that they had to skip meals, use food banks, and rely on SNAP benefits or dip into savings to cover their groceries, which are now 2.9% more expensive than a year ago.
9: Treasury Secretary Scott Bessent says he's confident the economy can bounce back when a deal with Iran is secured. Bessent also announcing new sanctions on Iran's Persian Gulf Strait Authority. That manages the passage through the Strait of Hormuz. The U.S. accusing Iran of ceasefire violations by targeting Kuwait. Iran also claiming the U.S. is violating the ceasefire deal. ABC's Ian Pannell has more.
11: Iran is still saying it's not willing to make any concessions on its nuclear program. It knows full well what impact it's having on the world economy, what impact it's having domestically in terms of opinion polls and ratings for President Trump, and the impact on domestic consumers. And it knows, or it's certainly thinks, that it can wait out its own economic misery. Now, that's an open question. How long can it endure what is a disastrous economic situation inside Iran?
9: The Supreme Court today ruling in favor of a black death row inmate from Mississippi who claims there was racial bias in the makeup of the jury that convicted him for his role in the killing of a grocery store owner. There was only one black juror on that trial. You're listening to ABC News.
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9: The Justice Department opening a criminal investigation into E. Jean Carroll. She's the writer that was awarded a settlement in a defamation case against President Trump.
14: Sources tell ABC News the investigation is allegedly centered around whether Carroll committed perjury during her civil lawsuits against Trump. Carroll was awarded a $5 million civil judgment in 2023 that found Trump liable for sexually abusing her in a department store dressing room in the mid-1990s and defaming her.
9: ABC News Chief White House Correspondent Mary Bruce. Sources say the Coast Guard is asking permission to send divers to new areas of the Bahama in the search for Lynette Hooker. The Michigan woman has been missing since early April. Her husband, Brian, told authorities she fell off their dinghy during a storm as they were returning to their sailboat. He described the moment to our Victor Okendo.
5: The wind blew us apart so fast that I think she tried to swim back to the sailboat, back to our sailboat.
14: But now officials claim GPS data recovered from Brian's electronic devices does not match what he told investigators.
9: ABC's Hannah Bata. Former First Lady Jill Biden says she was worried then that President Joe Biden might have been drugged ahead of his widely criticized 2024 debate with President Trump. Details of her upcoming memoir shared by The Atlantic the day after CBS News released part of an interview with the former First Lady, saying she thought Biden was having a stroke. Michelle Franzen, ABC News.
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17: 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I will work with President Trump to finish the job of making America great again. I'm Dan Franzese, and I approve this message.
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19: Good afternoon, everybody. Hope you're doing well. We're expecting those heavy rains to move in after about 2:30 or so and linger throughout tonight. Heavy rainfall expected, the isolated risk of flooding, and this wet, saturated pattern is going to continue again with impact downpours throughout the weekend and beyond. I'm WPVF 25 First Warning meteorologist Sandra Shaw.
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0: Well, well, well, welcome, ladies and gentlemen, and we may have an Iran deal. Maybe, maybe not. Welcome, it's Eric Erickson here across the United States. The phone number, 877-973-7425. Should you wish to be on the program, text Eric, E-R-I-C-K, to 33777 to get all the latest. Axios is reporting there may be a deal pending final approval by the President of the United States. Now, yesterday, Marco Rubio was in the White House for a cabinet meeting and had this to say.
1: First of all, the bottom line is Iran's never going to have a nuclear weapon. And if recent events have done anything, is just remind us once again that they are the world's leading sponsor of terrorism. And they can never have a nuclear weapon. Now, the president's preference, Mr. President, your preference is told us repeatedly, as always, to negotiate these things, to figure out if you can have agreements. Diplomacy is always the first option. And we continue to work on that through your envoys, Mr. Woodcock and Kushner and others, the vice president, who have been very involved. And if there's an agreement to be made, we want that to be made. I think there's been some progress and some interest. And we'll see over the next few hours and days whether progress could be made. I just want to remind everybody, Mr. President, you know this well, you have other options available to you if that doesn't work. But the bottom line is that we prefer the negotiated diplomatic route, and we're going to give it every chance to succeed. I know you're giving it every chance to succeed, Mr. President, but here's the bottom line, because I keep getting asked, what is this all about? It's very simple. Iran and these people in charge of Iran can never have a nuclear weapon, and they will never have a nuclear weapon, and they most certainly will not have one as long as you're president of the United States. On that point, it's very clear.
0: That's Rubio yesterday at the White House at a cabinet meeting. This is from Axios. U.S. and Iranian negotiators have reached an agreement on a 60-day memorandum of understanding to extend the ceasefire and launch negotiations on Iran's nuclear program. But President Trump has yet to give his final approval. Two U.S. officials and a regional source involved said Iran has not confirmed its acceptance. The signing of the memorandum of understanding would be the most significant diplomatic breakthrough since the war started. But a final agreement that tackles Trump's nuclear demands would still require further negotiations. Now, here's the catch. It's a big catch. According to multiple outlets this morning, we have a memorandum of understanding that Iran has agreed to, U.S. negotiators have agreed to. They are waiting for approval by the President of the United States. A U.S. official claimed Iran came back and said they had the necessary approvals and were prepared to sign it, but Iran has not confirmed that. But it would kick the can for 60 days, and then it would tackle Iran's nuclear demand, or the president's nuclear demands against Iran, at a later date. Now, what we do know is in there is that shipping through the Strait of Hormuz would be unrestricted, and Iran would have to remove all mines within 30 days. For broader context, consider this. As I am speaking to you now, it is 11:09 p.m. Eastern Time in the United States of America on May 28th. For timestamp, if you're listening to this on delay, 13 hours and 10 minutes ago, Iran launched a missile at Kuwait. Just over 13 hours ago, it was intercepted by the Kuwaitis with American assistance. Iran launched a missile at Kuwait. 15 hours ago, Iran launched drone strikes at ships in the Persian Gulf, all of them intercepted by the United States and retaliatory missile strikes on the positions where the drones had been launched by the United States. This is what this ceasefire looks like. It is the most fire-intensive ceasefire ever. It's a war, and its pronouns are was-were as terms of fighting the war, but it's not actually a ceasefire. It just identifies as a ceasefire. This is a trans-ceasefire, if you will. The President of the United States has constructed a trans-ceasefire. It's a war, but it identifies as a ceasefire. And he wants to continue the ceasefire. It's a trans ceasefire where I guess Iran will continue doing things and we will continue pretending Iran's not doing the things Iran is doing in order to come to terms about Iran's nuclear ambitions that Iran has no intention of coming to terms with. Now, this again from Axios, the U.S. naval blockade would be lifted. It would happen in proportion to the restoration of commercial shipping. The memorandum of understanding would include an Iranian commitment not to pursue a nuclear weapon. It would also state the first issues to be negotiated during the 60-day window will be how to dispose of Iran's highly enriched uranium and how to address Iranian enrichment. The U.S. will continue to discuss sanctions relief and the release of frozen Iranian funds as part of the negotiations. The memorandum of understanding will also include a discussion of a mechanism to help Iran start receiving goods and humanitarian aid. And the memorandum of understanding would also state that the war between Israel and Hezbollah in Lebanon would end, an issue on which Trump and Netanyahu have had at least one tense discussion. So in other words, Israel's got to give up fighting Iran's proxies in Lebanon at a time the Lebanese and the Israelis

if Iran is going to continue to pressure and pursue nuclear ambitions that it's not going to get rid of. There's a Texas angle in this one. A lot of reporters, journalists, progressives, secularists, they just don't understand how Christians in Texas can look at Ken Paxton and say, you know what, I don't like him. By the way, I have to correct myself. I said yesterday he pled no contest to the charges against him. He actually didn't plead no contest. He took a pretrial deal to avoid prosecution where he had to pay $300,000, do community service, take some legal ethics classes. It sounds very much like he did nothing to do that. So you can understand why there's no real enthusiasm for Paxton, but why would Christians support Paxton over Tallarico? Because Tallarico is insane. Tallarico is an insane freak who twists scripture and is an actual heretic. Tallarico does not believe the word of God. How do I know Tallarico does not believe the word of God? Because scripture is very clear that the things of the world hate the things of God. And what Tallarico has done is he has aligned his biblical worldview to be aligned perfectly to his worldview. Transgenderism, gay rights, abortion, all the things the Democratic Party lines up on. Surprise, surprise, surprise. Tallarico's God lines up on those things. That's not worshiping the God of the Bible. That's worshiping an idol. What is the Iran connection here? You see, progressives, secularists, and members of the media can't understand how actual Christians would reject a guy like Tallarico for a guy with the problems of Ken Paxton between the adultery and the corruption. And the issue is that Christians actually take their faith seriously, and there are more condemnations in the Bible for those who act as seminarians or pastors and try to lead the flock astray than for most other things in the New Testament. So given the choice between a corrupt adulterer and an actual heretic who claims to be a man of the cloth, a seminarian, went to seminary to tell people about Christianity, of course they're going to go with the corrupt guy, because Christians take their faith seriously and the biblical admonition against elevating pastors who are heretics. What does that have to do with Iran? The secularists don't understand how a Christian could go with Paxton because they don't understand Christianity. In the same way, they do not understand the fundamentals of Iran. Because, you know, the by faith conviction of a Christian would cause a Christian to reject a James Tallarico and all these progressives. But he calls himself a Christian. How can you, a Christian, reject a Christian? Because Christians know the wolves in sheep's clothing. The secularists who can't understand how Christians would be opposed to a guy like Tallarico in Texas cannot understand how you can't trust Iran. You can't trust Iran because Iran is an Islamic fundamentalist regime that believes its purpose, its reason for being, the elites would say raison d'etre, the reason for being is to cause a nuclear war, to bring about the apocalypse, to bring about the Mahdi and Jesus. If that sounds insane to you, it is insane, but it is what they believe. Have you ever seen the South Park episodes on what Mormons believe? And this is going to get me a lot of hate mail, and I don't mean to insult you. But have you ever seen that? Have you ever seen the Scientology one? The Scientology one is helpful. Scientology is not a religion. Scientology is a cult that masquerades as a religion. The difference between a religion and a cult is sometimes hard for people to understand. But in a cult, there is a leadership that you cannot question. You know, God is perfectly willing for you to be mad at him. God is perfectly willing for you to blame him. God is perfectly willing for you to wrestle with him and argue with him. There are people in the Bible who wrestle with God. Literally, physically wrestle with God. In a cult, it is leadership down. There is secret knowledge. As you advance in the leadership, you get more of that knowledge. It's called Gnosticism. It's a cult. And Scientology is a cult. And at the end of the day, what do Scientologists actually believe? They believe that some dude named Xenu
flew planes through the universe that looked like DC-9 bombers or what have you, and crash landed into volcanoes where they embedded these people called

0: thetans in the forms of crystals, and the volcanoes exploded, and they're now embedded within the souls of people. And you go through Scientology and you purge the thetans. And every time you want to purge the thetans, you give them a little more money. It's a nut job cult with an abusive leader, and the leader's wife has apparently been disappeared or some such. And their godhead is L. Ron Hubbard, the Muscovy guy or whatever, and Tom Cruise. It's a weird cult of people, but they actually believe it. Now, I don't actually know that the Muscovy guy and that they really believe that you have thetans in your body, but they really want you to believe it. And it's weird. And in Hollywood, they're weird. But in Hollywood, you got a gang of Scientologists out there, and they're cruel, cruel people. It's like the Iranian regime. It's a cruel cult. But instead of actually blowing up volcanoes with nuclear weapons millions and billions of years ago with airplanes, Iran wants nuclear weapons now to blow up the world to bring about the Mahdi and the coming of Jesus, who the Arabs believe is a prophet and not actually the Son of God. And so you can't really negotiate with Iran on nuclear weapons because Iran will lie to you. It's part of their theological belief is that they can lie to you to advance their cause. We are now 60 days into a ceasefire that has not actually been a ceasefire. Again, it's a trans-ceasefire. It's a war that identifies as a ceasefire. And we have gone through rumors of deal after deal after deal after deal, and all we do is kick the can down the road. At some point, you're going to kick the can right onto the pile of nuclear weapons Iran has developed. The only way to get past Iran is through Iran. And that doesn't mean we need troops on the ground, but we certainly could soften them up now. Their economy is weak. I don't know why the president hasn't gone in and taken out the bridges and power plants. It's probably time to. You're not going to get Iran to give up its nuclear ambitions under its present regime. The only way to get Iran to give up its nuclear ambitions is to get rid of the present regime. Why? Because the present regime is predicated on bringing about the apocalypse for real to bring about the Mahdi and Jesus. If that sounds crazy to you, understand that is how insane this leadership of this country is and why it should be eliminated.
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0: may not tell you what you want to hear, but he tells you what you need to hear. 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
1: Welcome back. It's Eric Erickson here. The phone number is 877-973-7425. Should you wish to be on the program, we'd be very happy to have you. You can also text the word Eric, E-R-I-C-K, to 33777 to get the live stream, the show notes, and the like. Y'all, Christopher Rufo, you know Christopher Rufo. He's been on the show a while back, works at Manhattan Institute and the like, and he has highlighted wokeness in the country and raised this the alarm on critical theory and things in the country. And he's pointed out how the right just doesn't do culture great. Freedom 250, which is the nonpartisan group delivering the celebration for the nation's 250th anniversary, has announced a great American a performance, and it's basically going to be a state fair, and it's going to contain Martina McBride, Young MC, CNC Music Factory, Vanilla Ice, Milli Vanilli, The Commodores, Morris Day and the Time, Flo Rida, and Bret Michaels, except several of the performers who were announced said they had no idea. Morris Day and the Time and Young MC have denied they were going to be part of it or withdrawn. But this is the best we can really, this is the best we can do for the nation's 250th anniversary. I mean, God bless Martina McBride, but she's kind of been out of it for a while, has she not? And Milli Vanilli, really? This is embarrassing. Do better, Freedom 250. Do better. Yikes. This really is like a low-quality state fair-level music with the voices of the past. I'm not going to say washed up. Okay. We need to move on to other things. Let me tell you about Eden Pure. The Eden Pure Thunderstorm, you can get three of them. 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
3: ABC News, I'm Michelle Franzen. The ceasefire between the U.S. and Iran growing more fragile with each day, with no deal in sight. Each side now accusing the other of violating the truth. ABC's Ian Pannell is in Jerusalem with more.
4: The truth is, this was the second round of strikes in about 48 hours. Certainly second round that we've seen this week. You've also got escalation by Israel north of the border inside Lebanon, where there's supposed to be another ceasefire in place. And that's what everyone's talking about, accusing each other of violations of the ceasefire. And meanwhile, no progress towards this interim agreement.
3: Treasury Secretary Scott Bessent today announcing new sanctions against Iran, this time the agency controlling passage through the Strait of Hormuz. The continued blockade driving up oil and gas prices worldwide, with two new economic reports showing Americans are struggling with inflation on food, groceries, and rent. Another report from the New York Fed showing more Americans are dealing with hunger at levels higher than seen in the pandemic. This is ABC News.
5: This is a Bloomberg Money Minute. Looking for a job at Anthropic? 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Anthropic's hiring process includes a culture interview to understand a candidate's values and worldview. 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Shares of Snowflake are surging today. 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Plus, the company signed a $6 billion multi-year agreement to use Amazon's cloud services and chips. Snowflake develops software that helps organize, analyze, and store corporate data in the cloud, and it's weaving artificial intelligence through its platform. On Wall Street, stocks are up. The Dow is up 0.1%. The S&P up 0.5%. The Nasdaq up 0.6%. Matt Piper, Bloomberg Radio.
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11: Good afternoon, everybody. Hope you're doing well. We're expecting those heavy rains to move in after about 2:30 or so and linger throughout tonight. Heavy rainfall expected, the isolated risk of flooding, and this wet, saturated pattern is going to continue again with impact downpours throughout the weekend and beyond. I'm WPVF 25 First Warning meteorologist Sandra Shaw.
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0: He's got the courage to tell you the truth, because the truth is what matters. 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
1: Greetings, conversationalists. It is Eric Erickson here across the United States of America. Friends, Romans, countrymen, we must talk about Jill Biden. That would be Dr. Jill Biden. Now, I just, again, have to say for the record that I myself have a doctorate, but it's a Juris Doctorate, and there is no lawyer in America who demands that you call them a doctor. In fact, I know very many medical doctors in this country who could not care less if you didn't call them doctor. They know what they earned. It's always the academic doctors who are most insistent that they be called doctor, like Dr. Jill. Like Dr. Jill. Dr. Jill is now just spilling the beans on her reaction to her husband's debate performance, and in the process is alienating all sorts of Democrats. Here she is, a preview for this Sunday morning on CBS.
2: Were you horrified as you saw it unfold?
3: I wasn't horrified. I was frightened because I had never, ever seen Joe like that before or since. Never.
2: Or since.
3: Yes.
2: Or You've since. Never seen him like
3: never.
2: That?
3: Never. No.
2: What happened?
3: I don't know what happened. I mean, as I watched it, I thought, oh my God, he's having a stroke. And it scared me to death.
1: I watched it and thought, oh my God, he's having a stroke. So what did they do afterwards? They went to a late night rally in a Waffle House. Remember that? Dr. Jill Biden was so concerned about her husband that she took him to a Waffle House. She thought he was having a stroke and took him to a Waffle House and then encouraged him to stay in the race. I will tell you, Democrats today are just spitting mad. They are furious with Jill Biden, in large part because many Democrats are on background, again, coming forward and saying they had plenty of occasions with the president of the United States, Joe Biden, where he was exactly like he was on the campaign stage. By the way, even this was too much for Abby Phillips on a struggle session on CNN.
4: Well, that we need to apply those same questions that a lot of people had then. People had the right to wonder about Joe Biden's health after seeing that debate. And those questions were fair and they were legitimate. I think the problem is that now those same questions aren't being asked, even though we're seeing things that are just as concerning, if not worse.
5: Theater is out there.
6: Why the hell are they talking about this again? Why are you coming out with it? It's the same with Karine Jean-Pierre. It's like,
1: Peter Meyer.
6: Do you want to relitigate this?
4: They got a book to sell. Yes.
6: But like, your book's not going to sell well, right? You need a political campaign to be buying up advanced copies to give to donors that you're spending $20 on and the material costs are $5, right? Like, that's what I do not get.
5: I mean,
6: you're
5: I
6: not going to win in the full sweep of history.
5: I appreciate that we now get to see at least some version of a truth that she's putting out there. Because I think, yeah, the conversation should be had about the deceptiveness
6: I think that was
5: behind this. Like, that's the conversation that I think ought to be had. The autopsy that the Democrats didn't delve into that. And it should.
4: Yeah.
5: What kind of political system covers that up and makes it okay to lie to people about what everybody knows is true?
7: What I'm concerned about, the thing I'm wondering, is what the next question in that interview is.
1: Yes, that's the conversation. Even the Democrats and Abby Phillips on Struggle Session on CNN last night are just absolutely flummoxed by this. Flummoxed by this. They literally, I have the screenshot right here, at 12:19 a.m., after the CNN debate, they are in a Waffle House in Atlanta, Georgia. and the president's wife believes he might have had a stroke on stage. And I guess she is a doctor. She did the diagnosis after the debate. He's fine. I'll tell you the thing. Wait. Are you really listening to me right now? We're on a delay here. So hang on. I got a Democratic strategist texting me right now who apparently is listening to. I see the little iMessage bubble coming through. I'm in a delay. So you're gonna have to I'm watching you type a response. Oh, you are okay. Folks, a prominent Democratic consultant is eavesdropping on our conversation that you and I are having. Can I read your tweet minus the profanity, sir? This is very good. This is worth waiting on. So you've got Jill Biden and Joe Biden in a Waffle House at 12:19 a.m. after a debate that was a disaster for the president against Donald Trump at the time, then the candidate. And the first lady believes that he might have had a stroke. There were, by the way, multiple reports that Joe Biden had minor strokes. Remember that event in Los Angeles where things went south and there were lots of accusations and they all denied it. And then you have this. Okay. I get to read this. I can't tell you who this is from. I cannot tell you who this is from, but I can tell you prominent Democratic strategist eavesdropping on what we hear on the right think about things. The absurdity of the doctor doing an interview to sell a book that no one is going to buy because they are done with politics and no one cares about them and wish they would move on is too much for the Democrat to bear. This is beep, beep, beep, beep. They should move on and let us forget them. The only saving grace today is that we can focus on the incompetence of the Bidens and how they ran things in the White House and covered up his situation so that we do not have to talk today about my party picking people like Tallarico and Platter. Buddy, I'm sorry. We're going to be talking about that today, too. We're going to be talking about that. The Bidens have a sense of timing to show up at the moment everyone is ready to move on from them so that we are forced to not move on from them, but relitigate all of the things we wish we never had to litigate in the first place. There you have it, friends, from a thank you. Thank you very much. I appreciate it. Occasionally having the text message window open is fantastic. So a prominent Democratic strategist listening to Burr, very upset that we are forced to relitigate this, have this conversation all over again. They are done and out of the White House. Nobody's going to buy the book. Will they not just go away? A profanity-laced tirade. And you would all know who exactly it is and not happy. With Jill Biden trying to sell this book. None of the Democrats are. And by the way, this is what I'm getting, but I've seen these all over the place on social media that Democrats are beside themselves that the Bidens will not just go away. And instead, we have to be forced to listen to the Democrats constantly complaining about the state of things and about how there was nothing wrong with Joe Biden, except now everybody knows there was something wrong with Joe Biden. And now the First Lady of the United States at the time, who came out at the time and said it was a great debate and her husband was fine and he should run again for office and he should stay in the race and not give it to Kamala Harris. And by the way, Jill Biden was one of the people who fought the idea of him dropping out. She wanted him to stay in the White House. She did not want to give it to Kamala Harris. She did not and does not like Kamala Harris. True. Am I telling the truth? If you're still listening, am I telling the truth? We'll get back because it's going to take you time to reply. Yeah, the Democrats, no, Jill Biden does not and did not like Kamala Harris. She never forgave Kamala Harris. All of the attacks she had, yes, I knew it, yes, confirmation. Kamala Harris and Jill, there is no love lost between those two. She did not want Kamala Harris to be president. She did not want Kamala Harris to take over. She thought that Kamala Harris tried to destroy Joe Biden in the primary by painting him as a racist, which she did not believe her husband to be. She's very protective of her husband, and she did not want to hand the stage over to Kamala Harris. She thought it would be a disaster. That may be the only thing Jill Biden has been right about, that Kamala Harris would be a disaster. She didn't even want Harris picked as the vice presidential nominee. But for her to have gone through the dog and pony show of everything is fine, to now suddenly claim that she thought her husband was having a stroke and the solution to the stroke was to go watch a fight at Waffle House is a little bit more than I can stomach. And it's way more than any Democrat can stomach. And increasingly what's happening as the Bidens keep rearing their head like mold on bread at a moment you don't want them and you try not to notice it and there it is. The Democrats are going to turn on these people. Remember, you had an autopsy report for the Democratic Party. And the entirety of the autopsy report was trying to explain why Kamala Harris lost, and they couldn't even bring themselves at the time to essentially throw Joe Biden under the bus and talk about the cover-up. The most they did was to say that Joe Biden's team did not adequately prepare Kamala Harris. And the undercurrent of all of that, the undercurrent was that Kamala Harris could not be prepared to be president of the United States. There just was no way. By the way, and she's probably the front runner for the Democrats right now. This is all a problem, all very much a problem for the Democratic Party. They're going to have to figure out how to grapple with the Kamala Harris run for office again. And what do they do? How do they process Jill and Joe Biden still wanting more of their more than 15 minutes of fame at this point? They're going to have to figure out a way through this. Because the fact of the matter is, when you look at the economic news right now, 75% of Americans actually blame Donald Trump for the current economic situation. But when you probe them, even more, like 80% recognize that Joe Biden started it. They may be blaming Donald Trump now because Donald Trump is, of course, the president. But they also can look and say, Joe Biden started it. And there's just no love loss here for Joe Biden and Jill Biden. And for her to come out and do this now, it's politically tone-deaf timing. I myself am amazed, and the fury of the Democrats today, from he who shall not be named texting me to the Democrats on television, y'all, it's just, and again, to the point of my correspondent here, about the only thing that is good about Jill Biden rearing her head today is that they aren't forced to talk about Tallarico and Plattner, who even this prominent strategist recognizes Tallarico is probably not going to win Texas. He's so bad. And that Plattner is toast in Maine, and there goes the Senate for the Democrats. All of that being said, there's one side note here. For all of the people who wanted to count out Barry Weiss and CBS, we're all talking about Jill Biden and James Tallarico today because CBS News got exclusive interviews with both of them. Really hard to sink a news network that is outperforming, and every other news network is running stories showing the CBS logo on their networks because it was CBS News that got these two interviews that are making people talk today. And, we hadn't even gotten into the Tallarico one yet.
0: Honest.
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1: I have some breaking news for you people. You know, Mike Collins is the one of the Republican candidates for the Senate in Georgia. He's a current congressman. Now, he's under an ethics investigation because his former chief of staff put his girlfriend on a taxpayer-funded payroll and purportedly didn't make her do any work. So there's an ethics investigation into Mike Collins allowing this to happen. Well, there's breaking news. The new chief of staff has been in a group chat with a group of white nationalists trying to get a Holocaust denier out of prison. Yep. So remember the old chief of staff who caused the ethics complaint about paying his girlfriend a taxpayer-funded salary before moving to the campaign is the one who just got pushed aside from the campaign for the tweet calling the husband of a rape victim, Matt Lauer, sloppy seconds, because the wife alleged Matt Lauer had raped her before she attempted suicide. And so the chief of staff turned campaign manager through the Twitter account referred to the guy as Matt Lauer, sloppy seconds. Says Greg Dozal fired that guy yet. He's running for lieutenant governor and had the same people with him. And on Dozal's campaign, the guy mocked a Green Beret with a speech impediment. Well, now the new chief of staff for Mike Collins has been on a group chat with a group of white nationalists trying to get a Holocaust denier out of jail. Y'all, this is one of the lessons you learn in conservative politics early is that personnel is policy. And so the policy for Mike Collins was to have personnel who mocked a rape victim and caused scandal with taxpayer dollars to only to be replaced with a guy on a white nationalist group chat trying to get a Holocaust denier out of jail. That does become a reflection on the caliber of the congressman who would like to be the senator. And do you really think that this guy is the guy to put up against a Jewish man, John Ossoff? The man whose chief of staff is trying to get a Holocaust denier out of jail, that's the guy you want against John Ossoff. Do you really think that's a winning combination here, people of Georgia? Wow. This hour of the program brought to you by Van Allen Golf, vanallengolf.com, A-L-L-E-N. You can text golf to 33777, and I will get you the link to the Van Allen Golf website, along with Golfers Journal. Text golf to 33777. You can also check out Van Allen Golf on Instagram. It's gorgeous golf equipment, and you should get yourself some of their golf equipment. Be on the cutting edge of golf with Van Allen Golf. I really, really love them. Okay, when we come back, there's an attempt now by Democrats to shame Christians out of supporting Ken Paxton. I have had my say with Paxton, and I'll have some more. But I also think if you are in Texas and your choices are the heretic versus the corrupt criminal, you know, Paxton could take a play out of Edwin Edwards' old book and just say, vote for the crook. It's important. 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
16: from ABC News, I'm Michelle Franzen. More Americans filed for first-time jobless claims last week. ABC's Jim Ryan has more on the latest figures from the Labor Department.
17: About 215,000 claims for state jobless benefits were filed in the week leading up to May 23rd. That's 5,000 more than the previous week and slightly above analyst expectations. On the upside, the number of initial filings and continuing claims are well below last year's level, suggesting a low number of layoffs.
16: The U.S. economy facing headwinds due to the war with Iran and continued blockade of the Strait of Hormuz, inflation at a three-year high. ABC's Rebecca Jarvis says a new report by the New York Fed highlights what analysts call a K-shaped economy.
18: Some of the financial pain is masked by the growing wealth in this country, which is brought on by a booming stock market and increasing home values. Those Americans who own stocks and homes, they feel richer and they're spending still, and that's propping up the economy, while millions of Americans are struggling just to afford food after years of inflation and now those rising gas prices.
16: The U.S. announced new sanctions on Iran, each side accusing the other of violating the ceasefire deal, including targeting Kuwait. ABC's Karen Travers has more.
19: The military is calling this an egregious ceasefire violation. So a big question now is, how does this impact the potential for negotiations given that lack of urgency we heard from the president yesterday?
16: In Washington state, recovery efforts continuing for nine paper mill workers unaccounted for following a chemical tank rupture, two already confirmed dead. At this point, the EPA is on the ground. They're testing the air quality and they're testing the water quality. So far, they have not come up with any threats to the area and any threats to the community. Testing still underway, and the EPA officials are concerned because there could always be a possibility of threat of something leaking out to the public. You're listening to ABC News.
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22: 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I'm Denise Pellegrini. 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
4: Good afternoon, everybody. Hope you're doing well. We're expecting those heavy rains to move in after about 2:30 or so and linger throughout tonight. Heavy rainfall expected, the isolated risk of flooding, and this wet, saturated pattern is going to continue again with impact downpours throughout the weekend and beyond. I'm WPVF 25 First Warning meteorologist Sandra Shaw.
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0: Ladies and gentlemen, boys and girls, welcome. It is Eric Erickson here. The phone number is 877-973-7425. Should you wish to be on the program, I would be happy to have you. The text code is Eric, E-R-I-C-K, to 33777. If you want the show notes, the live stream, the podcast, the four things you know in the afternoon, social media, everything you need. I am very, very happy to have you. I got to bring you up to speed on the breaking news we have, and that is in Georgia, there's a runoff for the Senate there and the governor's race as well on the Republican side. The Democrats have their candidates. John Ossoff is a Jewish member of the United States Senate from Georgia. He will face either Mike Collins, a current congressman, or Derek Dooley, a former football coach. Now, here's the problem for Mike Collins, who has hired a bunch of Trump staff to hopefully get Trump's endorsement. Mike Collins is under an ethics investigation in the United States House of Representatives for, among other things, allowing his chief of staff at the time to put his girlfriend on the payroll funded by taxpayers but not making her work. The staff complained. There's an ethics investigation. He moved to the chief of staff, said he was parting ways with the chief of staff. Key phrase here, parting ways with the chief of staff. And he did. He moved his chief of staff to his campaign. On the campaign, the chief of staff was just parted ways with, again, key phrase here, not fired, parted ways with. Because after one of Derek Dooley's consultants pointed out Mike Collins has hit his ceiling in the race, someone working the social media feed, believed probably to be the chief of staff turned campaign manager, replied, Matt Lauer's sloppy seconds, say what? This is in reference to that Dooley consultant's wife. She claimed to have been raped by Matt Lauer before she attempted to commit suicide. So the campaign manager for Mike Collins referenced a rape victim's husband as sloppy seconds to the alleged rapist. That guy had been the chief of staff in Congress, causing an ethics investigation for putting his girlfriend on the payroll. So now there's a new chief of staff, and the new chief of staff was on a group chat with famous white nationalists trying to get a Holocaust denier out of jail. Now, you're going up against a Jewish man in November. You're going up against a Jewish man who is a United States senator in November, and your chief of staff that you have on taxpayer-funded payroll is trying to get a Holocaust denier out of jail. The ads write themselves, people. The ads write themselves. If you're hitching your wagon to Mike Collins, knowing what you know now, you're doing Herschel Walker all over again, but this time without Brian Kemp on the ballot to get him across the finish line into a runoff where he failed because white church women in Georgia refused to go vote for the man when they found out he had held a gun to his ex-wife's head, which I told you in the primary was going to happen. So we don't need a I-told-you-so moment here after Mike Collins loses to John Ossoff in November. Let's just cause him to lose the runoff so we don't have to deal with his baggage. I'm sure there's stuff on Derek Dooley, who hasn't been the strongest candidate on the campaign trail, but I would rather a guy without all that baggage than Mike Collins, who, I mean, the ads write themselves. The ads write themselves. But regardless, Democrats are starting to realize they're having some trouble. We have a new clip from James Tallarico. Let me play you this James Tallarico clip.
1: Part of this Christian nationalist movement, isn't it, is trying to pass these things called private school vouchers. And if you're not an education policy person, you may have never heard of this. But essentially, it's an effort to take tax dollars out of our public schools, which are underfunded as they are. Texas is 43rd in the nation in per student education funding. So it's taking dollars out of the classroom and giving it to unaccountable private schools, usually Christian private schools. Again, part of this effort to blur the lines between church and state. And the governor of Texas, Greg Abbott, made this his top legislative priority for the year last year.
0: So that's it. You got it. if you support school choice, you're a Christian nationalist, according to James Tallarico, someone who knows about winning statewide in Texas, or rather losing.
2: Jen, he's the best I've seen over the course of my life running and being involved in politics in Texas. And so we all just have to get behind him. And our group, which you talked about at the outset, Powered by People, our volunteers are out there meeting, registering, and personally staying in touch with to turn out the voters who we believe can be the margin of victory in his race and these important races down ballot that will decide the control of the House of Representatives.
0: That's Beto O'Rourke, who lost to Ted Cruz, who says that James Tallarico is a better. What is it about? So this is the problem for Democrats. You're trying to convince Republicans and Christians in Texas that you can't vote for Ken Paxson. I'm going to just lay this all out for you. Ken Paxson is a serial adulterer. He cheated on his wife repeatedly, and then when he divorced his wife, moved into a multi-million-dollar mansion with his mistress. And to avoid a criminal prosecution trial that would be public, he took a first-time offender pre-trial bargain and paid $300,000.

0: perfectly understandable that a bunch of people who are Christians would vote for that guy over a heretic. The Bible has admonition after denunciation after admonition for people who hold themselves out as men of the word who lead the flock astray. And James Tallarico has held himself out as a biblical authority because he says he's a seminarian and regularly speaks for people of faith and lies. So you can understand where, given the choice between the Republican and Democrat, is corrupt, crooked adulterer versus actual heretic, progressive, trans weirdo freak, you would go with the corrupt politician. I am a native of Louisiana. Hi there, Louisiana. Those of you who grew up in the 80s in Louisiana will remember in 1991, there was the very famous gubernatorial race between the former governor, Edwin Edwards, running to get back into office for his fourth non-consecutive term, against David Duke, Grand Dragon or whatever of the KKK. David Duke ran as a Republican. The Republican president of the United States of America, George H.W. Bush, urged Republican voters in Louisiana to not vote for David Duke. The National Republican Party campaigned against David Duke. They didn't campaign for Edwards, but they campaigned against David Duke and said, we do not want him in our party. We do not want you to vote for him. We condemn David Duke. Edwin Edwards produced a bumper sticker. One of them said, vote for the lizard, not the wizard. The other one said, vote for the crook. It's important. I have relatives who had that bumper sticker on their vehicle in Louisiana. Vote for the crook. It's important. Ken Paxton could run with the same bumper sticker. Vote for the crook. It's important. Because given the choice between Ken Paxton, a crook, or James Tallarico, an actual heretic, I don't actually blame Christians for voting for the crook, who at least will vote their values in Congress. I mean, the Democrats, though, are trying to shame you. Now, I got to play this one more. This is Ed O'Keefe and James Tallarico. This one's very important. Listen to this.
1: So they're running a handful of highlights of things you've said in the past, and I wanted to give you an opportunity to respond or clarify. In 2021, in a speech during debate over transgender issues, you said God is non-binary. What did you mean by that?
2: Well, you know, I think I was being intentionally provocative with that statement. But what it means is that God can't be defined by human categories. The Apostle Paul, in his letter to the Galatians, says that in Christ there is neither male nor female.
0: Now, here's the thing. He's saying that now he's being intentionally provocative. This is James Tallarico 2 months ago with Jake Tapper.
3: The National Republican Senate Committee is already highlighting comments that you've made as a state representative. For example, they're highlighting this.
4: God is both masculine and feminine and everything in between. God is non-binary.
3: What is your response to them using that and explain what you were talking about?
4: Well, I understand that that comment is a little provocative. I said it on the House floor when the extremists in the Republican legislature were picking on school kids.
0: You got that? A little bit provocative, but he means it. For those of you who aren't Christians, for those of you who are bad Christians, for those of you who are ignorant about Christianity, Christians believe in a Trinity. There is one God in three persons, Father, Son, and Holy Spirit. God, the Father, identifies as a father. In the second person of the Trinity, Jesus Christ, he came to earth, was conceived of a virgin, born, was raised, suffered under Pontius Pilate, was crucified, died, was buried, descended into hell, and the third day rose again from the dead and ascended into heaven. The second person of the Trinity referred to the first person of the Trinity as Father, did not refer to the Father as mother, did not refer to the Father as Gia, did not refer to the Father as they, them, or Zer, but referred to them as Father with masculine pronouns. And the second person of the Trinity identified as our Lord and Savior, Jesus Christ, an actual physical human being with male sexual reproductive organs, with a prostate, with an Adam's apple, all

0: of the things that men have. Why is it that the left in the United States of America insists we respect their pronouns, but patently refuse to accept the chosen identity, gender, and pronouns of God Almighty himself? Why is that? And then they wish to shame you and tell you you can't vote for Ken Paxton because he's a crook, but they're going to defend voting for the Nazi in Maine. Sarah Longwell of the Bulwark is one of those people now attempting to shame Christians for voting for Ken Paxton over James Tallarico. Listen to her. This is her tweet. Sure, and a lot of people think Plattner's tattoo choices, statements on women, rape, gays, etc., are politically, electorally, and morally problematic. I personally think we can accept his apology and move on, but you can make an affirmative case for Plattner without doing factionalism. You got that? You got that? So you have to be shamed for voting for a man who's not a heretic, but she can get a pass on supporting a Nazi because he said, oops, my bad on the Nazi tattoo I got, the tattoo that symbolized the guards of the death camps. Yep, just, oh, my bad, really. So she can give herself a pass, but the rest of you know, how dare you vote for someone who will vote the way you want, even though they're an anathema to you. But this is the shame is not going to help. The Democrats, as this political consultant who texted me earlier pointed out, they were blessed by Jill Biden in this interview being released today, so they don't have to talk about Tallarico and Plattner, because even the Democrats are now starting to distance themselves from Plattner, who has the nomination in Maine. It's going to free up their resources to go to Texas now because they're not going to even play in Maine. And guess what? I don't think Tallarico can get elected in Texas. It is true that Beto O'Rourke only lost to Ted Cruz by about 2 points. But Beto O'Rourke came off as more normal than Tallarico and certainly didn't come across as a blatant Christian heretic.
1: Those who love him, listen to find out what he's going to say next. Those who disagree with him, also listen to see what he's going to say next. It's the Eric Erickson Show.
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1: Hello, welcome. It is Eric Erickson here. The phone number, 877-973-7425. So, I don't know if you guys have heard this. As I sneeze. Tucker Carlson is all of a sudden about Gaza and revisiting Gaza. And so, have y'all figured out what's happening to some of these major podcasters who have suddenly turned everything into it's all about Israel and the Jews? There is a massive, now the way that the particularly the Twitter algorithm has been realigned, there's a massive influx of people from abroad who are driving up traffic. As Americans are wearing out on these voices, foreigners are picking up these voices. And particularly in the Middle East, Pakistan and the like, they are attracted to the anti-Semites. And so it gets them into the algorithm. And part of that is just how bad Twitter has become, where everybody is kind of steering towards the algorithm now to improve this. I was literally in commercial break just looking. I have had a massive increase in subscribers on YouTube just in the last few weeks since I got on Ruthless, and barely any on Twitter. And apparently if I prattle on as an anti-Semite, I will skyrocket in Twitter follows, which I have no intention of doing. But so much of what you are hearing in these podcasters that is questioning Israel or even questioning the Charlie Kirk assassination stuff is designed for foreign audiences. They're kind of writing you off, even though they're Americans and purport to be talking to Americans. They're actually writing you off for foreigners who are far more down the conspiracy theory rabbit hole. So just keep that in mind. If you're wondering what's going on, a lot of it has to do with monetization, not making much money in the United States. In fact, I think I saw somewhere that with a leak of subscribers, I might have more subscribers than Carlson on his platform, which is my Substack subscribers, bigger, just wild. Keep all that in mind. 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
5: ABC News, I'm Michelle Franzen. American and Iranian negotiators believe they've arrived at a draft agreement to formally extend the ceasefire and gradually open the Strait of Hormuz. That, according to two U.S. officials and another source with knowledge of negotiations, it still needs final approval from President Trump and Iran's supreme leader, though. Gas Buddy's Patrick DeHaan says relief for soaring gas prices, meantime, can't come soon enough.
6: A lot of this is really contingent on developments. Continues to be very difficult to predict exactly how the U.S. and Iran situation will unfold. for now. 9 states where gas prices have fallen back below the $4 a gallon mark, but we still could go higher the longer the strait continues to be closed. In fact, we anticipate the summer average for gasoline could be $4.80 a gallon.
5: It comes as new reports show Americans are struggling on monthly costs with inflation at a 3-year high. In Colorado, Vice President J.D. Vance delivering remarks at the Force Madison Academy commencement today, saying AI will change the future of warfare. This is ABC News.
7: This is a Bloomberg Money Minute. Auto safety regulators have opened an investigation into Rivian over the potential failure of a part that could lead drivers to lose control of their electric vehicles. It covers about 115,000 of its R1 electric pickups and SUVs. NHTSA says it's received 2 complaints from Rivian owners describing separation of the so-called rear toe link, a suspension rod that connects the wheel hub to the vehicle chassis. Both incidents caused the EVs to swerve across multiple lanes of traffic. Soaring prices for gas, groceries, and other necessities is not stopping people from buying game consoles, huge TVs, and other pricey electronics. Best Buy says revenue in the just-finished quarter hit $8.9 billion ahead of analyst forecasts. The news comes as Best Buy accelerates its plan to become more than a store chain, with plans for virtual reality experiences and furniture showrooms. Its stock right now is up about 19%. Matt Piper, Bloomberg Radio.
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10: Good afternoon, everybody. Hope you're doing well. We're expecting those heavy rains to move in after about 2:30 or so and linger throughout tonight. Heavy rainfall expected, the isolated risk of flooding, and this wet, saturated pattern is going to continue again with impact downpours throughout the weekend and beyond. I'm WPVF 25 First Warning meteorologist Sandra Shaw.
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1: 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Welcome. The phone number is 877-973-7425. 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Now, for those of you out in California, you know I'm growing and expanding. In fact, we pick up Houston, Texas this coming Monday. We may have to do a dedicated, everyday James Tallarico soundbite segment for the people of Texas. But for those of you out in California, particularly those of you listening on KSTE in Sacramento, California, this is from the Sacramento Bee, no less. Y'all are going to love this one. I had no idea this was still happening in the nation. Of course it would happen in California. They still haven't gone back to the office. And now, to quote the Sacramento Bee, a state worker union hopes to use a California environmental law, notorious for obstructing the construction of new homes, to block a very different kind of project, Governor Gavin Newsom's impending return to office order. On Wednesday, the union representing state attorneys and administrative law judges sent exhaustion letters to over 100 state departments, arguing that the return to office order will require more than 90,000 state workers to commute 4 days a week, which will negatively impact California's environment. The California Environmental Quality Act requires agencies to complete a review on the additional carbon dioxide emitted from more drivers on the road before imposing the return to work order, the union said. Importantly, the California Environmental Quality Act review requires that each agency and department consider feasible alternatives. And we've been living in one of those for the last 6 years, says Talon Gazarian, the president of the California Attorneys, Administrative Law Judges, and Hearing Officers in State Employment. Status quo is a feasible alternative, she said, referring to the current 2-day in-office policy most eligible state employees are following. The governor's office did not immediately respond to requests for comment. The environmental lawsuit is the latest attempt to prevent the governor from carrying out his unpopular return to office order. Earlier this year, unions sponsored a bill that would give agencies authority to set department-specific telework policies instead of adhering to the governor's one-size-fits-all approach. Before Newsom's return to office order was delayed 1 year last June due to negotiations between the administration and unions, several labor groups filed lawsuits against the state alleging the governor's administration violated California labor laws by issuing the mandate. This isn't the first time state workers' commutes have been used to argue against the governor's mandate. Last year, a group of anonymous government employees paid for several billboards to be erected along Interstate 80, arguing that the return to office order would result in more traffic. Ladies and gentlemen, boys and girls, I go to work every day in an office. I used to do the show from my house. I actually decided I'd like to go to the office. I rent a space. My office doesn't cover my radio station, flagship station doesn't cover the cost because I've got an office there I could go to, but I don't want to drive the hour to work every day. So I rent an office space. I have all my own equipment, bought everything myself, set up my office. I love going to the office, but I understand some people don't anymore. You didn't have the option before COVID. When I flew to Washington, D.C. last week, this happens when I go to Washington and when I go to San Francisco. those two places, more than any other place I go, you are more likely to see people wearing masks still 6 years after COVID. Now, I am a little bit hesitant to question because, you know, my wife is immunocompromised. But I'm sorry, before COVID, I didn't see all these people wearing masks, even the immunocompromised. But now suddenly they all got masks on. And they all of them, every single one of them, you can tell is progressive. Between the haircut and the shoes and the Kamala Harris stickers on their bags, you can tell these people are progressives. It's always progressives who are wearing the mask. Rarely is it someone with an actual health reason. You got that Taylor Lawrence chick who she's like Methuselah, claims to be 20, but she's actually like 100-something years old, I think. That's the rumor on the internet, at least. And she's always talking about how we're still in the middle of a pandemic and people should still be wearing masks. So this is a neurotic, sociopathic woman who has mental health issues of her own who thinks we should all still be masked up. And those are the people who are still masking, with rare exception for the immunocompromised. And again, my wife has stage 4 lung cancer. She hasn't been anywhere with a mask on in several years. And she's doing fine. It's the progressives. And it is the progressives who have continued to insist they should not go back to the office. I know people who quit their jobs because they didn't want to go back to the office. And it was, they didn't want to be inconvenienced. They weren't scared of getting COVID. They just didn't want to be inconvenienced. They liked working from home, and they decided they were going to go find new jobs and work from home. Gavin Newsom, if he had the gumption, should fire all of these people, but he won't because of union rules and labor negotiations. He won't do it. But he should do it. If you get to work from home right now with your office, God bless you. But if your boss tells you to go to work, you are what's called the employee. Your boss is what's called the employer. And the employer gets to tell you where to go to earn your paycheck. And if they want you to go to the office, either go to the office or find a new job. And particularly if you are a state employee, you are employed by the people of your state. And you don't want them coming to your house when they need to meet with you, do you? And so in California, what they've done is if you need a meeting with a bureaucrat in California, you got 2 days a week to have that meeting. And you have to work your schedule around your employees because, let's face it, the state taxpayers are the employers of the state employees. And the fact that the employers, the state citizens who pay taxes, have to revolve their schedule around the employees who do not have to show up at work 3 of the 5 days they work is absurd. There is a winning issue here for the Republican Party. It's a winning issue. Government competence. Now, some of you are not going to like what I'm about to say, and I'm sure some people are going to want to take me out of context. You know, I am a pro-life Christian who does not vote for pro-abortion people, will not do it. You may be right on every issue, but if you are for abortion, your worldview is not aligned with mine, and I will not vote for you. But when you get to the local level, I was on the local level. I was a city councilman. To this day, I don't know what the Republican Party position is on trash collection or the Democratic Party position on trash collection. What I know is that in local government, trash needs to be picked up. And you know, at one point, I favored privatization of trash companies. And in my area, they did it, and it hasn't always worked out well. And I'm not sure. I think it's something that needs to be privatized. In fact, in my local area, I will tell you, when I was on city council, some members of city council tried to unionize the local police department, and I drafted legislation to privatize the police department. They didn't like it, but I won. Their legislation lost because they were afraid I had the votes, because I was one of only two Republicans on our city council, but I had run the campaigns of the majority of the city council, and they were scared I might have the votes to privatize the police force, so they dropped their unionization bill. Local politics is not really that partisan. And what you want is someone who can make it work. And so I say all of that about being pro-life and a Christian, all that, but I got to tell you, I can't remember a time on my city council stint that being for or against abortion mattered at the local level. You know what mattered is making sure the police actually fought criminals and arrested criminals and brought people to justice and making sure the trash was collected. And Democrats can't even do the basics of that anymore. That's the craziest thing here. This is one of the craziest patterns of government today that people don't appreciate. Democratic administrations increasingly around the country can't get government to work. In Los Angeles, they can't clean the streets and sidewalks. It's gotten so bad, you've got Spencer Pratt out there putting stencils down and using pressure washers to pressure wash the sidewalks into Spencer Pratt logos. He's not painting the sidewalks. He's just getting the grime off the sidewalks, and it stands out. In Maryland, they can't get the Francis Scott Key Bridge built again under budget. All you need to do, that the key to winning at the local government level, is to be competent. And increasingly in blue cities, in blue states, they have to deal with unions so much they can't get anything done. And it takes forever to get the few things done that they can. Republicans in Republican states, in cities, can prove government competence in large part because they don't have to fight unions. In New York City, Zoran Mandani wants to build a $30 million community-run grocery store. The annual profits of the most profitable grocery stores in New York City are $27 million. That's how much they pull in. Good luck ever making this grocery store make, and it's going to take him years to build it. He may be out of office by the time they get this grocery store off the ground. Government needs to function at the local level for people. They need to arrest criminals. They need to effectively prosecute criminals. They need to get the streets cleaned and paved, and they need to provide housing for poor people and get homeless people off the streets. In Los Angeles, they subsidize the homeless people and give them needles so that they can keep getting high. By the way, we don't have a homelessness problem in this country. We have a feral drug user problem in this country. You reopen the mental institutions and put those people in the mental institutions and force them to go cold turkey for 30 days. We don't have a homeless problem anymore, and suddenly we have new workers. But the left decided it's cruel to make the junkie give up his drugs. Better for you to step around the dog poop in the streets. And in California, the workers of the state who are employed by the taxpayers of the state think that you need to go to the office, but they don't need to. They don't have to. They don't want to. And they are fighting the governor of California, who, to his credit, six years now after COVID, he's finally trying to get people to go back to the office. It's about time, and they're fighting him on this and using environmental laws to try to fight him. Friends, again, if you're in local government, make it work, and you can keep getting reelected. And what we increasingly see around the country is, in Democratic strongholds, local government is too dysfunctional. And there's a way for Republicans, even if you got to run as an independent at first to get people used to you, because they see the R next to your name, like, ah, no. In a city, run as an independent, get the signatures, run, and just be competent at government. Just compare and contrast. In Atlanta, Georgia, we had Keisha Crimeway Bottoms, who was so unpopular by the end of her first term, she left office. She left office because she couldn't get reelected. And now she has the audacity to think that she can get elected governor in the state of Georgia. She was replaced by a guy named Andre Dickens, who is never in the headlines. He keeps his head down and he makes the city function. And you know what? Crime is down in Atlanta. The street pavings are up. When Keisha Crimeway Bottoms was the mayor of Atlanta, you had potholes all over the city. You had these man-made construction projects that left the city in disarray. You got a competent mayor in Atlanta who's a Democrat. And the Republicans in Atlanta love the guy because he keeps the city safe. He keeps the streets paved. He keeps the government functioning. That's all you have to do. And increasingly around the country, most Democrats could learn from Andre Dickens, the mayor of Atlanta, how to be just competent at basic services. And they can't even do that. In L.A., you might step on a heroin needle. In Maryland, you can't even drive over a bridge because it's going to take them a decade to rebuild something. Just people be competent at local government, and people might actually start trusting government again.
0: Eric will clear the way. It's the Eric Erickson Show.
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1: Well, I got a little bit of breaking news for you. Reports coming out of Israel, and I do want to cite they are coming out of Israel, say that the Ayatollah has not approved this deal. So neither Donald Trump has approved the ceasefire, nor has the Ayatollah approved the ceasefire. And Israeli press reports are that the Ayatollah is not in communication with the people negotiating the deal and is not supportive of anything that could even negotiate giving away Iran's nuclear materials. So this is all up in the air, and I think you may hear the can being kicked down the road as we continue to watch this situation drag out as more missiles and drones are fired. Oh, my goodness gracious. I got nothing for you. I don't know. By the way, when we come back, we got to talk about the Cuba situation, but also how bad the polling is for Democrats out there. This is Jake Tapper to Senator Chris Murphy yesterday on CNN.
11: Democrats have hopes for the midterms right now because of high prices. President Trump only has a 37% approval rating. I would be remiss if I didn't point out that Democrats, as a party, only have a 20% approval rating.
1: Oh, think about that. Democrats have a 20% approval rating, lower than the president. Just over a third of Americans support the president. Only about one-fifth of Americans support the Democrats. Now, if you're in Rio Linda, one-fifth is smaller than one-third. And, more people support the president of the United States, and he is more popular than the Democratic Party. And the Democratic Party is putting up a weirdo progressive in Texas who loves trans kids, and a Nazi in Maine who says, I'm not a Nazi now, I'm a communist. And Democrats are running away from Plattner in Maine. In fact, the New Hampshire Democratic Senate candidate was asked about Graham Plattner this morning in a local interview and refused to answer the question. He's dragging them down. And Dick Durbin, the number two Democrat in the Senate yesterday, was asked about Plattner and says he's not paying attention to that race. Now, that is the second most important race for Democrats in the country. The first most important is Georgia, saving John Ossoff. Second is beating Susan Collins. And you got the number two Democrat in the Senate saying he's not paying attention to the race, which is a complete cop-out because he doesn't want to have to be asked about Graham Plattner. And in Georgia, you Republicans need to pay attention. Your potential candidate, Mike Collins, has a guy as his chief of staff who's on a white nationalist group chat, and he replaces the old chief of staff who, well, put his girlfriend on the salary of the congressman and caused an ethics investigation. Wow. Republicans, you got to pick candidates to beat these Democrats. Ossoff can be beaten with the right candidate, and I just don't know that Mike Collins can do it, but we'll find out what the voters think. Now, I need to introduce you guys to Chapter. Millions of seniors on Medicare are overpaying, as probably many of you know. And the whole reason I decided to get Chapter as an advertiser is because I keep getting questions about this. People picked a plan when they signed up. They never revisited it. Your health changes and your prescriptions change. And the plans change every single year, which I didn't know until I started getting questions from people asking for if I knew anybody who could help them. 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I had no idea so many Medicare agents get commissions by pitching certain plans. 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
14: From ABC News, I'm Michelle Franzen. Possible progress on a draft to extend a ceasefire deal between the U.S. and Iran. According to two U.S. officials and another source with knowledge of negotiations, they say a draft agreement to formally extend the ceasefire and gradually open the Strait of Hormuz has been reached. President Trump, though, has been briefed, but leaders would still have to finalize the deal. It comes as a U.S. source confirmed today that despite CENTCOM's assertion of an egregious ceasefire violation by Iran targeting Kuwait, the existing ceasefire between both remains in place. Here's ABC's Rachel Scott.
15: The U.S. and Iran exchanging strikes, threatening the fragile ceasefire. A U.S. official telling ABC News the U.S. striking an Iranian ground control station as it prepared to launch a one-way attack drone believed to be a threat to U.S. forces and commercial shipping in the Strait of Hormuz. In addition to the strike, U.S. forces also shot down four other one-way Iranian attack drones. The official adding the action was defensive.
14: Treasury Secretary Scott Bessent announcing new sanctions against Iran and the agency controlling passage through the Strait of Hormuz. The continued blockade driving up oil and gas prices with two new economic reports showing Americans are struggling with inflation on food, groceries and rent at three-year level highs. Efforts to contain the Ebola outbreak in Central Africa continuing. The Trump administration in a call with reporters says it's setting up a 50-bed temporary facility in Kenya to quarantine any Americans exposed to Ebola abroad, set to be operational possibly by the end of the week. Here's ABC's Hannah Bata.
16: The White House confirming the U.S. is setting up a health facility in Kenya to take in Americans who have been exposed. An administration official describes the facility as state-of-the-art, adding that it would provide access to high-quality care for Americans who would need to quickly get out of the Democratic Republic of Congo to quarantine.
14: Officials declined to say whether American citizens would be allowed to return to the U.S. to receive care. 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
1: Good afternoon, everybody. Hope you're doing well. We're expecting those heavy rains to move in after about 2:30 or so and linger throughout tonight. Heavy rainfall expected, the isolated risk of flooding, and this wet, saturated pattern is going to continue again with impact downpours throughout the weekend and beyond. I'm WPBF 25 First Warning meteorologist Sandra Shaw.
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0: Ladies and gentlemen, it's Eric Erickson here across the United States. I'm delighted to have you with me. The phone number is 877-973-7425. Should you wish to be on the program, I would be very happy to have you. Now, oh, interesting. I see this. So Mike Collins' chief of staff, now new chief of staff, is Matt Gaetz' former chief of staff. So that's why he's on a white nationalist group chat. Oh, okay. Oh, man, okay, wow. And now it's official. Brandon Phillips, according to the office of Congressman Mike Collins, is no longer employed by that campaign. But I believe he's still employed by Greg Dozol, who's running for lieutenant governor, who is a friend of mine. And I don't know why he's sticking by Phillips, who on Dozol's account mocked a Green Beret for a speech impediment. I don't get this stuff. Personnel is policy. Personnel is policy. And you got to remember that when you're running for office. Now, I got to move on to Cuba. I get beaten up regularly for criticizing the President of the United States. And I am willing to criticize the President when I think he should be criticized. I criticized George W. Bush at a time he was super popular during the war on terror, and Republicans didn't care. I criticized Mitt Romney and John McCain, and they didn't care. But you criticize Donald Trump these days, and his supporters care greatly. Even when the criticism is warranted, it is a sign of disloyalty. I am loyal to no man. I am loyal to Jesus Christ and my conscience. I am not loyal to a single person, and I sure as hell am not loyal to a political party. It is the Republican Party, after all, that for years claimed to be the family values pro-life party and had a Speaker of the House who turned out to be a kid toucher and kept funding Planned Parenthood. Spare me your lectures on loyalty to politicians. I will criticize whoever the hell I want to criticize when I think they deserve it. But I have no criticism for Donald Trump when it comes to Cuba. In fact, my criticism is for George W. Bush and for Ronald Reagan and for George H.W. Bush and for a host of others. And Reagan, to a degree, was different because he was at the height of the Cold War collapsing the Soviet Union and understood if you collapse Soviet Union, other dominoes would fall. So he largely kept the Cuban embargo in place but didn't do much. George H.W. Bush, after the fall of the Berlin Wall, could have brought maximum pressure to bear on Cuba and did not. Nor did Bill Clinton, nor did George W. Bush. Barack Obama tried to prop up the Cuban regime, as did Joe Biden. Only Donald John Trump, President of the United States, has decided to bring pressure to bear on the Cuban regime to bring it to collapse. And it is difficult. It is not a Venezuelan situation. But I think when the history of the 21st century is written, Donald Trump will have lots said about him in this weird era of tribalist, cultist American politics and cults of personality. But there will be much praise for the foreign policy of Donald Trump, with the possible exception of this Iran increasing quagmire. He has liberated the Venezuelan people from Maduro. He is driving the Chinese out of the Western Hemisphere and driving up their costs to do business without the subsidies of oil and power that other countries have given them. And he is bringing to bear maximum American pressure on the Cuban regime to bring about its end. The Cubans should have never had communism. They had a dictator under Batista. In fact, you know, Marco Rubio's family, which fled the Cubans, actually fled Batista. Not Castro. Batista was not a good guy. We propped him up because he was on our side, and I'm okay with that. Sometimes you got to deal with the devils as they are, and rather he be on our side than the other side, and he was tossed out for a tyrannical communist regime. But at this point, led by the Secretary of State, whose family are Cuban refugees, he himself born in the United States, and shut up birthers, he is eligible to be president. The President of the United States is bringing pressure to bear, and it is a good thing. Mark Caputo, was on MSNBC talking about Pete Hegseth's comments about containment of Iran and naval blockade.
1: So, Mark, with the indictment of Castro last week, a lot of people saw a pattern that we saw in Venezuela. Yep. Indict Maduro, get him out, you know, for past crimes, get him out of the country, install new leadership. America controls the new leadership. But you say in the piece that Cuba, despite this indictment of Castro, is a little bit of a different story. How are they different?
2: There's three major differences between Cuba and Venezuela. To begin with, in Venezuela, when the operation was beginning in the summer of 2025, the Trump administration's advisors started to cultivate, for lack of a better term, Delcy Rodriguez, the vice president for Maduro at the time, who's now the leader of Venezuela, and start to kind of figure out, okay, who would take over if Maduro were removed, and removed either that he left or that he was killed or that he was snatched. Obviously, he wound up being snatched on January 3rd. And what would that look like? Because it was sort of a vertical power structure where they could do that. And they had a competent person who was able to run it. Here, the United States can't really find that in Cuba. And that brings us to sort of point two. Outside of there being no Delcy, they haven't really identified a Delcy yet, or as one of the advisors said, Delcy lights, or people who are Delcy-ish. You have the fact that Cuba's power structure is just different. It doesn't have that vertical structure. And so if you remove Raul Castro, who's 94, it's not really going to do much. And that sets aside the fact that getting him is going to be complicated. And then the third factor is Cuba has and is subject to a U.S. embargo that was codified into U.S. law in 1996. Venezuela didn't have that. It had sanctions that were imposed by the executive branch. So any changes in governance that happen in Cuba and any attempt to lift sanctions or the embargo can't really happen unless Congress signs off on it or three very specific rules.

0: And by the way, Marco Rubio has imposed new sanctions on that regime, including evicting the children of, I think it's called GISA. It's an outside entity that's actually the Cuban military and some of their children, just like the Iranian leadership. I mean, the Iranian leadership, one of the doctors of one of the senior leaders of Iran was a doctor, or one of the children of a senior leader of Iran was a doctor at Emory University Hospital in Atlanta. One of the global masterminds of terrorism, his daughter was allowed to live in the United States and teach and practice medicine at Emory University, and the Emroids left her on the payroll. Same with some of these Cuban leaders. Their kids are allowed to come to the United States. So there was some group, what was it? It was some libertarian group a number of years ago asked for a motto for the United States. It had to be six words. And it was something like, our worst critics refuse to leave. It's such a great thing, isn't it? Our worst critics refuse to leave. The people who hate the United States, the Hassan Pikers of the world and the like, they refuse to leave the United States. They have no love for the United States. They want to criticize the United States, but they're not going to give up their stay in the United States. Marco Rubio is booting them out of the country. Hassan Piker is an American citizen. If he could be booted out of the country, he should. He may go to prison. And by the way, he's squealing like a rat over how the communists from China are actually infiltrating the United States. The threat of him being put in prison for having gone to Cuba and stayed at a hotel that was on a ban list. He's now squealing like a rat on his show, outing how the Chinese communists are influencing American politics. We will get to that. One more from Mark Caputo, though, on Cuba.
1: There's an amount of pressure that's being applied that no one's ever seen before from the United States toward Cuba. And recently, last month, the SOUTHCOM, Southern Command, that oversees military operations in the Caribbean, held what's called a joint agency or interagency task force or tabletop exercise, where they wargamed out different scenarios. And in those discussions, they talked about, among other things, two things, one of which we'd reported before, the potential drone threat from Cuba, as Cuba has acquired drones, and the possibility of an incident and problem occurring in the summer.
0: Now, the Cubans we know have gotten drones from China that could hit Key West. I've never been to Key West. I hear it's a lovely place. I've never been that far south in Florida. And they are 90 miles north of Cuba. And they could be targeted. The Cubans actually have Chinese intelligence operations inside Cuba that they have allowed to be unleashed. Think about this. The Cubans have allowed the Chinese, the Iranians, the North Koreans, the Chinese, the Russians, they're all in Cuba. It is an axis of evil, whether you want to call it an axis of evil or not, if that's a pejorative now for people because of George W. Bush. But this president, Donald Trump, is doing what other presidents could have done and chose not to do. And they chose not to do it for various circumstances. Ronald Reagan, of course, was focused on the fall of the Soviet Union and assumed the dominoes would have cascading effects. And it did throughout Europe. It just, the dominoes never fell in Cuba because China started propping it up. George H.W. Bush, who had been an ambassador to China, decided to bring the Chinese into a Western alliance, and that backfired on us. And they've been propping up the Chinese. The Clinton regime, of course, sent Elian Gonzalez back and wanted to normalize Cuba. The Democrats have always wanted to try to normalize the communists in Cuba and prop them up, Obama and Biden as well. Here comes Donald Trump doing what other presidents could have done and did not do and bring maximum pressure to bear, inciting discomfort and revolt inside Cuba. It's actually a great strategy. No arms fired by the United States, but causing social unrest in Cuba. And here's the thing everyone seems to be dismissive of. The Cuban diaspora in South Florida and around the nation, they would love to go home. They would love to go back. Many of them have never been. They've heard stories. They have relatives there. Some of them still send money home. And you know, when you send money to relatives in Cuba, the Cuban government taxes it and takes part of the money to fund the Cuban military. Cubans, as Marco Rubio said 2 weeks ago, Cubans have risen to the top echelons of society in every country they live in except Cuba itself. And it's not because of the United States. It's because of the communist regime of Cuba. It is time to bring about the collapse. And we don't have to do it with a bombing campaign. We don't have to do it with a military campaign. Although we could invade. We're not going to, but we could if we wanted to.

0: but just keeping the pressure on the Cuban government to bring about its collapse. At some point, the lights cannot come back on. At some point, it becomes too painful for the government to survive. And at some point, the United States, frankly, could fly over and start dropping leaflets. If the Cubans can't get our radio broadcast, although they can, if they can't get our TV signals, although they can, when the lights are on, drop leaflets. We're 90 miles from them. Drop some leaflets. Let them know what's going on. Send Marco Rubio's message. But I got to give a lot of credit to the president of the United States, Donald Trump. He's doing what should have been done a long time ago. He's bringing about the collapse of this regime. This regime is a terrorist nation. They fund spies and terrorists in the United States and around the world. They've committed assassinations. They've propped up other regimes. They have subsidized other regimes and been subsidized by other regimes themselves. It's time to end this Cuban government. And kudos to the president of the United States for having the testicular fortitude to do what other presidents failed to do.
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1: Hello there. Welcome. It is Eric Erickson here. Get your phone calls here after this break. This is a short segment. I need to say something in all sincerity. The fountain is working again in Columbus Circle outside of Union Station in Washington, D.C. Most of the fountains in Washington are working again. The city is cleaned up. It is safe to walk around. You don't see as many homeless people as you used to see. You can go in Union Station and you're not being harassed by homeless people and mentally ill people and drug addicts. And it is because of Donald Trump. And it is a testament to him deciding that the nation's capital should, in time for our 250th anniversary, be cleaned up. It was a construction zone when I was up there last week. I'm going to be up there this coming week. It's a construction zone. By the way, it turns out that the dark blue that they're painting the reflecting pool will make it more reflecting. Did you know that? The Washington Post spent about 2,000 words attacking the president for cleaning up the reflecting pool, and only at the end cites a pool expert that says, yes, actually, the dark navy blue that the president intends to use to reflect will make it more reflective than the original gray. The fountains are working in neighborhoods where people for 30 years have not seen the water flowing. The Columbus Circle in front of Union Station, that water fountain or that feature has not worked in almost two decades. I can't remember the last time I saw it. I think I was like 30, 35 years old the last time that thing was actually functioning. It's been a bath for homeless people, and so they shut it down and drained it. The president is cleaning up Washington, D.C. It is a safe city. Crime is down. The public works are being renovated and cleaned. It does not look like a third world hellhole, and that's because of Donald Trump. And the Democrats will not give him credit for it. And you know, if they were intellectually honest, they could do like I do. They could criticize him when they feel it warranted and also praise him. But the Democrats cannot praise him at all for anything. It's just these things are just happening. Literally, the other day while I was in Washington, there was a big story about this one fountain that no one recalls ever seeing unless you're over 55. They do not recall water flowing out of this thing in Malcolm X Park. And it's just miracle of miracles. The water is flowing again, and no one could offer an explanation why. It's because of Donald Trump. At least be intellectually honest. Give the man credit here. The city is safe. It looks good again. And the water is flowing in the fountains that haven't flowed in 20, 30 years. Now, I got to move on to other stuff. 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
2: Scott Singer says he's America first, but Singer opposed Donald Trump for president and was endorsed by pro-impeachment Democrats. As mayor, he supported gun control and worked with Biden on radical Green New Deal policies. Florida conservatives can't afford another rhino career politician like Scott Singer. Dan Franzese is the solution, a pro-Trump businessman fighting for America first. Vote Dan Franzese for Congress.
3: I'm Dan Franzese, and I approve this message.
2: Paid for by Dan Franzese for Congress 2026.
4: ABC News, I'm Michelle Franz, and a possible draft to extend the ceasefire deal between the U.S. and Iran has been reached, along with the reopening of the Strait of Hormuz, according to two U.S. officials and another source with knowledge of negotiations. But it still needs final approval from President Trump and Iran's supreme leader. The Commerce Department showing inflation is now at a three-year high due to the ongoing conflict with Iran. A separate report finds more people are going hungry, including a growing number of children and minorities. ABC's Rebecca Jarvis has details.
5: 10% of households surveyed in February said they didn't have enough food or their kids had to miss meals. That is more than double what we saw in mid-2020. And remember, back then it was the pandemic.
4: The growing Ebola outbreak in Central Africa prompting the Trump administration to set up a 50-bed facility in Kenya for any Americans who face quarantine due to the Ebola outbreak. And tennis favorite Jannik Sinner out of the French Open, his 30-match winning stretch broken amid dangerous heat across Europe. This is ABC News.
6: This is a Bloomberg Money Minute. Stocks have been fluctuating near all-time highs as investors continue to monitor the whole flood of headlines that are coming in from the Middle East today. Meantime, shares of retailers, including Kohl's, Best Buy, and Dollar Tree are higher. That's as shoppers still spend when they see what they want at the right price. A report today showed inflation still rearing its ugly head in April. Caesars Entertainment has agreed to be bought by Fertitta Entertainment. It's a $5.7 billion all-cash deal. But shares of Union Pacific and Norfolk Southern, they're slumping the most in more than a year. That's after a key regulator paused its review of their planned $72 billion merger, potentially delaying what would be the biggest rail deal ever. Anthropic plans to widely release new artificial intelligence models with cybersecurity platforms comparable to its AI model, Mythos, in the coming weeks. The company says it's made swift progress in developing stronger safety safeguards. Denise Pellegrini, Bloomberg Radio.
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8: Good afternoon, everybody. Hope you're doing well. We're expecting those heavy rains to move in after about 2:30 or so and linger throughout tonight. Heavy rainfall expected, the isolated risk of flooding, and this wet, saturated pattern is going to continue again with impact downpours throughout the weekend and beyond. I'm WPVF 25 First Warning meteorologist Sandra Shaw.
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1: Welcome back. It is Eric Erickson, 877-973-7425. Let's go to New Jersey. Aaron, I got to ask you, welcome to the show, first of all. And secondly, is it true you're not allowed to pump your own gas in New Jersey?
2: Yeah, I believe we're the only state that still has that.
1: Wow. Wow. Okay. Well, welcome to the show. How are you?
2: I'm good. And you?
1: Doing well. What's going on?
2: Great. Yeah, I wanted to talk about Trump's handling of the Iran situation.
1: Okay.
2: There were about 1,000 different stupid things he has said and lies about the Iran situation. They really, really want to make a deal. They're hungry to make a deal. It's 95% done. He's told us about 400 times that we already won the war. We destroyed their missiles and drones, which is a lie. The strait is open, but it's not open. There's been regime change. There hasn't been regime change. Who thought they would close the straits and attack their Arab neighbors? I never thought they would do that. Gee, only every Middle Eastern expert has been saying forever that's exactly what they would do. He said he'll help pick the next president. At what point do all the morons in MAGA figure out that Trump has no friggin' clue what he's doing?
1: You know, I got to tell you, I understand the hostility and frustration, and I am increasingly frustrated with the situation in large part because I really did assume we went in with a plan. And I, having grown up over there, I mean, you know, my dad from his oil platform in the Persian Gulf as a kid could see Iranian territory. And it's always been obvious in a game plan that Iran would close the Strait of Hormuz. And in fact, our military and all of our planning going back to the 1980s at the height of the Iran-Iraq war contemplated the idea that Iran would close the Strait of Hormuz. And we would have to do that. And the fact that we got here to this point and the Strait of Hormuz is closed, and now Iran for the first time ever is attempting to toll boats coming through there, is going to be a foreign policy failure for the president unless he can figure out how to get under it. Now, I will tell you that I see Scott Jennings and others are now tweeting out that the president is getting everything he wants in this Iran deal, but Israeli press is saying that the Iranian Ayatollah has not agreed to it. I really understand your frustration, and I know that the president's supporters, a lot of them will disagree, but I think behind the scenes, more and more people are like, how did we do this and not have a plan for them attempting to close the Strait of Hormuz? It has been a war game scenario going back to the 1980s that they would do this. So how on earth did it get to this point? I got to tell you, I'm flummoxed by it. And I supported going into Iran. I really did assume that we had a greater plan than we clearly did. And it, to the extent that there is some frustration there on the president's supporter side, you pick it up occasionally in polling that when you ask, for example, the president's core supporters, do you think this situation in Iran that the president is doing is successful? They say yes. But then when you ask them not to be identified as MAGA, they're more likely to question it. If the president is able to get the Strait of Hormuz open and gas prices go down, I think a lot of people are going to be okay. The question is, though, can Iran maintain a toll in the Strait of Hormuz? And if so, that's going to embolden a terrorist regime that literally wants to provoke nuclear war. And that would actually be bad. The plan, as announced, is that we kick the can for 60 days on nuclear materials. And what happens in 60 days? Because Iran's not going to give up its nuclear weapons. You know that, and I know that. Iran is not going to give up its nuclear ambitions. So what happens in 60 days? That's my real frustration here. Jerry, you're going to be up next. Welcome to the show, sir. How are you?
3: I'm good, sir. And you?
1: I'm good. What's going on?
3: All right. This is from EWTN this morning. This is from the bishop. There are people showing up. This is going to parish. He's showing up, haven't eaten for days, and turning for the church for food. And then it goes on and says, food can't be kept due to the lack of electricity. And then it comes down here. I'm just reading through it without reading the whole thing to you. And a lot of surgeries have been put off due to the lack of water and surgical supplies. So it looks like things are working out maybe for the best for us to get rid of Cuba. I was in the Navy during the Cuban crisis, so I'd like to see this resolved. And being from Miami originally, I, you know, got friends from Cuba.
1: Yeah, you know, I hate it for the people in Cuba who are struggling. But the fact of the matter is, the Cuban government's outside entity, GISA, has $18 billion in its coffers. They could be taking care of the Cuban people. They've chosen not to do it. The leadership lives very wealthy, and the people of Cuba are impoverished. And it is a horrible situation. At least the Catholic Church is playing a small role in relief. And by the way, the United States has allowed in some fuel oil and food supplies and medical supplies through this blockade to be able to give some relief to the Cuban people. But it's time to oust that regime. It is fundamentally time to oust that regime in Cuba. And to the extent that the president is bringing pressure to bear, I think it's a good thing. And frankly, I think there's a greater path forward here than we've got in Iran right now, where the situation is nebulous. We want clear regime change in Cuba. The president keeps going back and forth on the Iran situation, and we need some clarity on that one. We've got it on this one. Oscar, you're going to be up next. Welcome to the show. How are you?
4: Yes, sir. Thank you so much. Yes, I'd like to see what is your opinion in the Colombian government right now, especially where the upcoming elections on Sunday, where the candidate for the left is running in these elections. Why is the government doesn't do anything to prevent these leftist terrorists to gain power in South America? Colombia is a very strategic point for the United States. So I just don't understand why we don't do anything before they get in power.
1: I wish I had an answer for you. The current government in Colombia came to power when the Democrats were in charge of the White House, and they were fine with, in fact, Joe Biden essentially blessed this current government in Colombia, even though they clearly were opposed to American interests. But Joe Biden didn't care. Joe Biden, like Barack Obama, but probably even more so than Obama, Joe Biden believed himself to be a foreign policy expert. Now, if you know anything about Joe Biden, anything at all about Joe Biden, what you have to understand is that even Democrats within the Senate, during his time in the Senate, would very often refer to him as an idiot. Joe Biden, remember, was the guy who wanted to partition Iraq into three different sections, which every single foreign policy expert globally, from China to France to Sweden to the United States, said would spark a massive regional war if they did that. And Joe Biden wanted it anyway. He was convinced if you gave the Kurds northern Iraq, you would have peace. And the Turks were like, we will invade Iraq if you do this. And Joe Biden said, no, you won't. I call your bluff. He's a moron. Rarely has there ever been a politician on the stage other than Joe Biden who had a greater sense of intellect and self-importance that was unearned. Say what you will about Donald Trump, but I mean, he's got skyscrapers with his name on them. Joe Biden had nothing. He was a career politician. And we allowed this left-wing regime to take shape in Colombia, which began to collaborate with the Venezuelan regime. And now we've isolated this Colombian regime, and I'm hoping that the people will throw him out. I don't believe Donald Trump will allow this Colombian regime to continue to take root if this regime decides to go about taking root like the Venezuelan regime did, which is to stamp out democracy there. I think you will completely see a revolt of the American people when it comes to something like this. And you're going to see them take a real firm stand against a Colombian dictatorship cropping up, particularly after so much success in the 80s and 90s of stamping out the drug cartels. To allow a quasi-communist regime in Colombia to take shape, as we're toppling the one in Cuba and topple the one in Venezuela, I just don't think it's going to happen. You know, I've got to give immense credit to the president for his Western Hemisphere strategy. He has reasserted the Monroe Doctrine. I did not have a radio show in the early 2000s. I had a website called redstate.com. And more than once at Red State did I write about the need for the Bush administration to reassert the Monroe Doctrine. And publicly urged Colin Powell and then Condoleezza Rice, the Secretary of State, to have a more robust view of the Monroe Doctrine, in large part because it was no longer the Europeans colonizing Central and South America. It was the Chinese. with the collapse of the Soviet Union and with us distracted in the Middle East, the Chinese were buying up mineral rights in Central and South America, buying up mines for rare earth minerals in Central and South America, and clearly were becoming a threat. They were controlling, for example, the in and out of the Panama Canal, among other things, and they were putting us at jeopardy. The Chinese, while we were treating them as friends, were having this expansionist strategy that is coming into play. And it has only been the Trump administration that took seriously the fact that China was trying to box us in our own hemisphere. Now, in part, I think this comes from some of the thinking from those around the vice president that we have a trilateral world, Russia, China, and us, and we should divide up the world between these three groups, let China and Russia fight over the Eastern Hemisphere. We control the Western Hemisphere. That's been thinking within those around the vice president for some time, that we are a nation in decline, although they can't publicly say it. We should claim the Western Hemisphere as ours and let the rest of China and Russia fight with Europe over everything else. Bad idea. Y'all, Ebola is spreading in Africa. And there are worries here. I find it very funny. It is very, very funny that the Trump administration has put a massive quarantine on people coming from African nations and shutting out African nations' ability to travel to this country in response to Ebola. And all the health professionals who screwed up COVID are like, this is overkill. We don't need to do all this. And then they're also blaming the United States for Ebola getting out of control. Follow along with me here. Don't tune me out when I say this. To a degree, the people who say that the rapid spread of Ebola right now in Africa has to do with Donald Trump shutting down USAID, they're actually telling some truth. However, the problem is the lack of recognition that we should not have to perpetually fund entities in foreign nations and whole continents to prop them up and protect them from regular killer diseases there. The failure of USAID was to essentially create dependence on it, to turn other nations into nations of American welfare. We learned in this nation that people need a job. They need to work. If we keep people on welfare and we don't make them work, that their society around them will crumble. And the same thing has happened in some of these African nations that became so dependent on USAID to do the healthcare work for them, they never bothered to foster their own healthcare. What's the old saying about if you give a man a fish, you'll feed him for a day. You teach a man to fish, you'll feed him for life. We've been giving people fish in Africa instead of teaching them to fish for themselves. Yes, getting rid of USAID support in Africa probably has made the Ebola outbreak worse. But that's only because the African nations and USAID kept a lot of nations dependent on us at a time where we didn't necessarily need to be doing that. The codependency mattered. And I think the president, by getting some of these nations to stand on their own two feet and not just have us carry them, has been a good thing. The concern in the American foreign policy community has always been that if they stand on their own two feet instead of us carrying them, they could walk away from us and they could walk to other nations. But I got to tell you, one of my major frustrations when it comes to the thinking on Iran, when it comes to the thinking on the Western Hemisphere, when it comes to the thinking on Africa, is that so many of our foreign policy elite in this country are still tied to Cold War thinking. They've never updated their playbook. They've never updated their thinking with the fall of the Soviet Union. We don't live in a Cold War world anymore, and so many of the foreign policy elite in this country view the whole world through that lens, and it's different now. And while I disagree with the view of those around the vice president who think we're a tripartite world, I think the United States is still the dominant party and we should act like it. I at least appreciate the fact that they are trying to think beyond the Cold War, where too many of the foreign policy establishment and the Council on Foreign Relations and the like are stuck in an environment where the Soviet Union still exists and we must operate in that capacity. And that is simply not the world as it exists today.
0: 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It's the Eric Erickson Show.
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2: Hello, welcome. It is Eric Erickson here. I am delighted to have you with me. I still got, boy, a lot of stuff to listen to. We got to play this clip from Kelly Loeffler, who is used to be the senator from Georgia. She is now the small business administrator. She was at the White House talking to the president.
3: Found $200 billion in fraudulent PPP loans that the Biden administration tried to hide and forgive and sweep under the rug. We've turned the first $22 billion of that over to Treasury for collections and to DOJ for prosecution. Our inspector general is already announcing that people are going to jail. There are jail sentences now being served. We've announced that 140,000 people have been barred from ever getting SBA loans again, defrauding the government for about $9 billion. So we are going to continue our work under the great leadership of Vice President Vance and appreciate the partnership because it's really accelerated our ability to get the job done. But then just back to small businesses. We have record business formation in this country.
2: We have record business formation in this country, but I want to focus on the fraud. Notice how so much of the national press corps is not focusing on this fraud story. From California to Minnesota, there are increasing number of foreigners who come into the government who engage in welfare fraud, fraud through government benefits and government programs. In Minnesota, there have been two Somali women, yes, Somalis, who have been indicted. And the Democrats simply do not want to talk about it. It just blows my mind the level of corruption and fraud we're seeing out there. And to the Democrats, it's just another form of welfare program. The money that was designed to help people get through COVID is just being used and funneled for fraud. And the Democrats have given it a pass because those are their constituents. Those are their voters. It's a shakedown scheme, and kudos to this administration for cracking down on the fraud and the waste and the abuse and the number of people who are being carted off to jail in Minnesota and in California. But have you heard it in the local news? Have you heard about it in the national news? Other than Fox News, most news outlets are not covering this, though it's documented. There are mugshots. There are people getting their fingerprints taken. There are people getting jailed and having trials and going to prison because of it. And very little of it is covered in the national press because it would abuse their sense of self and their view of the world to find out that so many immigrants into this country have come into this country, and instead of assimilating, they've just been ripping off American taxpayers. I am totally fine with immigration into this country. But you got to come in and embrace the American creed. That we are endowed by our Creator with certain inalienable rights, life, liberty, the pursuit of happiness, that we are Americans, and too many of these people come in. We got too many of them in Congress now, like Ilhan Omar, who have dual loyalties to other countries. You come into this country, have loyalties to the United States. You are an American first. When my grandfather came over here from Sweden, he became an American, and America was where his loyalty was, and he raised his kids to be Americans, not Swedish-Americans. Stop catering to the hyphenated Americans. Now, let me tell you about Incogni, because they'll cater to your privacy online, and they will make you disappear online. 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They send takedown notices, and then they follow up. They've taken my information off 350 sites. 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The number had gone down to 335. 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
7: From ABC News, I'm Michelle Franzen. Escalating tensions between the U.S. and Iran giving way to a possible draft agreement. American and Iranian negotiators believe they have a template to formally extend the ceasefire and gradually open the Strait of Hormuz. But the possible deal still has to be approved by President Trump and Iran's leader. Treasury Secretary Scott Bessent at today's White House briefing says any possible deal still faces hurdles.
8: It is a multifaceted agreement, and nothing is going to be on the table until we see the Strait of Hormuz open and the Iranians agree that they have to turn over the highly enriched uranium and that they can't have a nuclear program.
7: Bessent also says Iran is facing new U.S. sanctions. In Colorado today, the Air Force Academy in Colorado Springs holding its commencement for the 2026 cadets.
9: Madison
7: Marie Vice President J.D. Vance delivering remarks congratulating the military graduates and also urging them to adapt to changes, he says, brought on by artificial intelligence.
10: AI will inevitably change warfare. And of course, as you've learned over the last 4 years, it already has.
7: Millions of young graduates across the country, meantime, could be facing a scarcity of jobs, and some are blaming AI.
11: The unemployment rate for recent college graduates is 5.6%, notably higher than the overall unemployment rate of 4.2%, says New York Federal Reserve data. 4 years ago, the rates for the two groups were nearly identical. This says some tech leaders warn that artificial intelligence could eliminate many low-level positions often taken by recent grads. Anthropic's chief, whose company operates an AI model called Claude, said last year the technology could cut U.S. entry-level jobs in half by 2030.
7: ABC's Chuck Sievertson. Major League Baseball owners reportedly formally proposing a salary cap for players, a first since baseball's 1994 strike. You're listening to ABC News.
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18: Good afternoon, everybody. 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We're expecting those heavy rains to move in after about 2:30 or so and linger throughout tonight. Heavy rainfall expected, the isolated risk of flooding, and this wet, saturated pattern is going to continue again with impact downpours throughout the weekend and beyond. I'm WPVF 25 First Warning meteorologist Sandra Shaw.
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21: Thursday already, and I know for most of you that's amazing, but we had that extended Memorial Day weekend where we remember the men and women who served and perished. They gave their ultimate sacrifice so that we could live free. And half of the people in America think it's just a barbecue weekend or it's just a day off from work, and they don't pay much attention to it, but we do. So this is going to be a short week, and I need it to be a short week. How about that? Of course, I have not been talking, certainly not very much, about the war. And this is a war. I don't care how many different ways they frame it. I don't care whether you're winning or losing. A war is a war. CENTCOM claims that Iran launched a ballistic missile at Kuwait, which would be a big-time ceasefire violation. Is that the lead news story, though, out there? Just asking. Because I had to literally scour a number of sites to get any information on this. What I got was a report from CENTCOM. And this is all it said, okay? This egregious ceasefire violation by the Iranian regime occurred hours after Iranian forces launched 5 one-way attack drones that posed a clear threat in and near the Strait of Hormuz. That was it. And then there was a little bit of an addendum. It said U.S. forces prevented a 6th drone launch from a site in Bandar. I think it's called Bandar Abbas is the name of that town in southern Iraq, in southern Iran, rather. Let me look at a map before I say the wrong thing. Oh, no, it's Bandar Abbas. I'm right. It's on the coast of the Hormuz Strait. So U.S. Central Command and all the partners, they took notice. You would think that the major news wires would have headline story about it. You'd be wrong. It happened at 10:17, according to our clocks, last night. They launched a ballistic missile towards Kuwait that was successfully intercepted by Kuwaiti forces. Now, who do you think provided the ability to you know, to Kuwait to beat back that drone. Israel, America, the good guys. So I always find it fascinating that that makes it not a news story in the minds of the left. They would rather, I don't know, talk about so-and-so. Pam Bondi apparently was diagnosed with cancer. Now, that's awful. I'm sad about that. But somehow it's really not a primary news story to me. First and foremost, most people would like to have a little privacy at a time like that. But, you know, the media would rather cover that than tell you that there is a war going on right now, in spite of the fact that there's a war going on right now. You'll hear it here. I don't cover it nonstop because there's not that much to say. The battle rages, and because we are so many thousands of miles away, it doesn't seem to affect us. And I think the whole idea of these wars by drones is such a new concept to us. It is to me. The idea that you have these unmanned drones that are wreaking havoc in war zones is mind-boggling. I remember when a drone was such an oddity. I remember you'd go out and you'd buy your first drone. They would throw all these specials, you know, come to Costco and you can, if you spend over $100, you can buy a drone for $25. I remember when that was the original deal. And so, of course, my husband had to have a drone, and then it was a toy, basically. So I stopped taking drones very seriously. We all got sort of lulled into this, you know, maybe it's a good security measure. If you have some kind of drone capability, you could see what's flying around your house. But none of us really thought about it being a weapon of war. Or at least I sure didn't. But that's, in fact, what happened. They fired this, and the drone that did it is called a one-way attack drone. So they don't expect this thing to come back. You know, it's like on a suicide mission, but there's no humans there. You know, the only human involved is basically using a joystick, sitting in some, you know, command center in whatever country is launching the attack. But I never really thought that this was how war would be taking place in 2026. The Ministry of Foreign Affairs expresses the state of Kuwait's strongest condemnation and denunciation of the criminal Iranian attacks that targeted the territory of the state of Kuwait with missiles and drones. So apparently, they really were attacked significantly. And somebody explained to me why that doesn't warrant a major headline. Why that isn't like the number one news story. Instead, you have the lone dissent on the Supreme Court. Now, you guess who that is. Ketanji Jackson Brown. I think she deliberately has set out to be the most controversial Supreme Court justice. And she's doing a heck of a good job at that. But that hardly takes precedence over a drone attack by Iran against a neighboring country. I thought they were all on the same side. I think we all did at one point. Not so fast. Iran has no friends other than Russia and China. And they're nobody else's friends. I'll just give you a sample of what the big stories are, the top stories. U.S. government prepares to print a $250 note, a currency, featuring Trump's face. That's the top story on the MSN website today. Followed by Netanyahu says he directed Israeli military to take over 70% of Gaza. So a negative story about Israel, followed by commercial trucking insurance plans on the rise. And then finally, we get to U.S. says Iran launched egregious ceasefire violation, testing fragile truce. They're playing with us. They play with our minds. They give you the news that fits their narrative, and you can't believe it. That's all. You know, another big headline is the Department of Justice investigating whether Trump accuser E. Jean Carroll

0: Middle Eastern country that they're not even engaged in war with. I mean, the last time I checked, Kuwait is not an enemy of Iran. But somehow, just by virtue of their relationship with Israel now and their relationship with America, first and foremost, the great Satan and the little Satan, well, now they're targeted. Unbelievable. And it's not the number one news story. Okay. You know, then maybe we shouldn't pay attention to it at all. Well, I can't not pay attention to it. Sorry. It's just not the way I operate. I had a lot of questions about the Supreme Court in the last couple of weeks. I've really been puzzled by some of these decisions, and I've really applauded some of the others. Like, I think Clarence Thomas and Alito wrote a brilliant, well, Thomas wrote a brilliant dissent when they refused to take the case that Florida was bringing against California and Washington. I mean, what is the Supreme Court for? That's one of their major responsibilities, is to monitor and then control the branches of government that they're not a part of. There's two other branches, last time I checked. And somehow they decided that they didn't want to handle that case. Then how did you come up with that decision? It seems to me to be the most appropriate case that was placed before them. It has to do with Governor DeSantis, who is suing both the state of Washington and California because they will not cooperate with law enforcement when it comes to immigration. And so they are licensing these tractor trailer drivers who cannot speak or read English. And in Florida, we had a tragic case where a guy by the name of Singh, who had illegally, mind you, immigrated to our country, obtained a commercial driver's license, was operating this truck on a Florida highway, and wiped out a family in their minivan. Couldn't read the sign that said no U-turn. Oh, that was his defense. That's what he actually stupidly said in the courtroom. And they didn't want to take that case. The Supreme Court didn't want to take that case. That makes no sense to me at all. And that wasn't my only question. Today is a decision day at the Supreme Court. There's still some consequential cases like Trump versus Barbara on birthright citizenship, or Trump versus Lisa Cook, the Federal Reserve official. So, I'm going to break down some of those upcoming decisions a little bit today. I know you guys, you need more fast-paced stuff, and you probably are more concerned about Pam Bondi than you are about a war. No, not my audience. Just messing with you. 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
0: So maybe I'll get to the Supreme Court stories, and maybe I won't, because they did just side with a death row inmate who said that there was racial bias during the jury selection in his trial. And that was an interesting case. They did rule in the inmate's favor. So maybe I'll talk about that one later. But for the most part, I'm not going to insist that you be as interested as I am in the machinations of the judicial branch of the country, because I know that people's eyes glaze over. But your eyes won't glaze over when I talk about this lunatic, because I don't know how else to describe the mayor of New York City. I cannot believe that he says out loud the things that he says. He's basically announced that his new housing plan, which I spoke about yesterday, and I speak about in my podcast, the No Restraint podcast, and I spoke about it in a Thought of the Day. So it's a story that I'm covering, not because I'm New York-centric, but because this is what's happening. It starts in New York and it spreads, and it's spreading real fast. So one of the New York City councilwomen said that this housing plan is basically seizing privately owned buildings and handing them over to nonprofits, but they have to be aligned with the Democratic Socialists of America. What? I mean, let me repeat that because I don't want you to misunderstand the story. Mayor Mamdani is seizing privately owned buildings. Let's say you're a landlord and you bought an apartment building in Astoria, Queens, and you have 46 units, okay? And it's hard to be a landlord at that level. But what would you say if the mayor of the city said, you have to give me that building and I'm going to give it to any organization I want to, and I only want to give it to organizations that believe the same thing I believe. They have to be aligned with the Democratic Socialists of America. What? I mean, it's hard for me to report these stories because they're unbelievable to me. So now you're going to have, you know, new land barons of New York. Of course, the council member that announced this was Vicky Palladino. I think she's might be the only Republican in there. She's a Queens council member. And this is insane. The idea that the mayor and his Democratic Socialist allies in New York City and I guess in New York State, because Kathy Hochul has been buying into all this nonsense, would use a weaponized city department of buildings to grab these buildings, these private properties from their legit owners. You know, you could make a case that some of them are slumlords. We can debate that. I don't believe in slumlords. Nobody does. But if you own a property in this country, you own the property. Now they can tax you and they can make your life really difficult with zoning and all kinds of regulations, and they can insist that you operate in a certain manner. But they don't get to take your property. Or apparently they do. Yeah, they're going to, the combination, think about this, of a weaponized building department writing hundreds of thousands of dollars in fines, calling for rent strikes, threatening and harassing landlords, sending like militant activists into there. And then they grab the property, they seize the property. And how do you fight back? How do you fight City Hall? It's not easy. And I'm sure a lot of these landlords are going to bail. They're just going to say, I can't do this. You know, this is a nightmare for them. He's orchestrating the transfer of a multi-billion dollar portfolio of real hard assets in the form of New York City real estate to Democratic Socialist aligned nonprofits. It's when I keep repeating it because I'm sure you're listening to this. If you're driving in your car and you're going, that can't be right. Joyce must have gotten that story wrong. The end result is you're going to give the Democratic Socialists of America a massive war chest backed by stolen, in my opinion, or at least seized real estate. You know, I talk about Compound Loans is one of the companies that I represent. And, you know, what I love about that investment is that it's backed by real estate. And real estate is something that's consistently proven to be a good investment. Not all real estate, and you got to know what you're doing. But for the most part, I've always owned property. I've always owned my home. I've always had other properties because it holds its value, except in bad markets. But I've never really had to sell in a bad market. So that's not been my experience. So now they're going to take this, your property that you maintain and operate, and they're just going to give it to a nonprofit agency that believes in socialism. Right. This is all about consolidating political power for the Democratic Socialists of America. That's why it's not a New York story. It's an American story. He described his new, he calls this the block by block housing blueprint. It's the largest municipal housing transformation that this country has ever seen. They're going to build 200,000 new rent-stabilized units, and they're going to preserve. Now, I guess what they mean by preserve is they're going to confiscate the landlord's property. 200,000 apartments over the next decade. And he claims, Mamdani claims, that he had already secured a historic $22 billion capital investment for housing in the next 5 years. What is that? Secured? You mean the taxpayers are on the hook for that? Think about that. The New York City taxpayer is going to be footing a bill so that Mamdani can steal their property. Only in some sort of delusional fantasy would you believe that story, but it's true. You know, and it relies on private investment. The New York City Housing Authority is still going to oversee the management of hundreds of properties. And it's a terrible idea. The idea that these tenants have some kind of quasi-ownership is lunacy. But I guess that's the politics of the moment, right? They can get away with it because they get the press behind them. In his speech on Tuesday, which I played over again because I'm still having trouble believing this stuff, he said his administration will use, listen, these are the words that he used, aggressive legal action to oust bad owners and negligent managers of properties that suffer from years of chronic neglect. Who's going to be the judge of that? Oh, the Democratic Socialists of America, that crowd. He's going to transfer ownership from people who maybe worked all their lives and are able to afford to buy an apartment building or 10 apartment buildings or whatever the case may be. He's going to take their hard-earned property and hand it over to what he calls responsible stewards, and even to nonprofits, mind you, and even the tenants themselves. You know, remember that he appointed the lunatic, I almost said a terrible word, the Sia Weaver. This is a woman who went online and called for that what we need to do in this country is impoverish the white middle class. And the only way to do that is to shrink the value of real estate. And she's in charge of the mayor's office to protect tenants. You can't make this so dystopian that I can only report it. You don't have to second guess what my opinion about this is, because I'm sure it's the same as yours. Whiskey, tango, foxtrot. That's all I can say. Let me take a break. Please, I'm not finished. This is a monumental story, and it's not a New York story. This is what's happening in our country, and it's going to happen everywhere. Trust me, this is just the pilot. So don't touch that dial.
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5: This is a Bloomberg Money Minute. Stocks are fluctuating as investors eye developments in the Middle East and also look at a new report showing nagging inflation in April. Shares of Union Pacific and Norfolk Southern slumping the most in more than a year. That's after a key regulator paused its review of their planned $72 billion merger, potentially delaying what would be the biggest rail deal ever. The Surface Transportation Board accepting the company's merger application, but says further considerations should remain on hold until the companies submit additional required information. They have until July 27 to address matters that are unclear or underdeveloped and require supplementation, according to the board. And Chick-fil-A is expanding the summer menu. The restaurant chain adding honey pepper pimento chicken sandwiches, along with pineapple dragon fruit beverages and peach flavored drinks, including the peach milkshake, next month, saying some of the items are backed by popular demand. Denise Pellegrini, Bloomberg Radio.
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0: From the WPBF 25 Weather Center, I'm First Warning meteorologist Glenn Glazer. This evening here in South Florida, rainfall will slowly decrease, but isolated rainfall will continue to be possible overnight. Low temperatures in the 70s with light winds out of the southwest and mostly to partly cloudy skies. On Friday, hot and humid with scattered to numerous showers and thunderstorms possible.
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2: Yeah, well, you know, Sia Weaver, that's the first, that should alarm people immediately. And I'm looking at these stories about this, and there's not many, as you can imagine. But after joining City Hall back in January, when she was brought in, Sia Weaver, they intervened in the bankruptcy sale of a portfolio of more than 5,000 units, which were nearly all rent stabilized, that was owned by the Pinnacle Group, a big real estate group. And they filed for bankruptcy in 2025 because they wanted to, you know, see if they could sell the property. And the bankruptcy proceedings was helpful for them. Yeah, I'm not going to judge them. I don't know. I don't know why sometimes sellers do that. The Pinnacle Group argued in court documents that rent stabilization laws have prevented it from keeping pace with the rising costs of maintenance and interest rate adjustments. So in other words, it was no longer able to make money, which is, of course, the purpose of owning that kind of property. It's a big headache. It's not something you do casually. My assumption is they probably have a huge portfolio and real estate is part of it. But probably they spend a lot of time, let's put it that way, maintaining these things. They told the New York Times back in January of this year that it was unfair. Everything about them reeks of fair to me. I'm just looking at the court documents. But Sia Weaver says that what's unfair is for the Pinnacle Group to blame the condition of their apartments on rent stabilization laws. She said the company's business model relied on pushing people out of their homes and rent hikes that were untenable. By the way, a federal bankruptcy judge did approve the sale of that portfolio to another company, despite the fact that the city was trying to get in there, even in a Democrat city. That didn't go over well in the court. But, you know, they still claim, it's so funny because the mayor's deputy mayor there, Lila Bozog, claimed that the sale remained a victory for the Mamdani administration because they convinced all these people to give them money. And now they're using that money to fix up apartments that they basically have stolen from their rightful owners. You cannot make this up. It is so disturbing to me what's going on in the city of my birth. But this is what you get. He did not hide any of these plans. This was his intention. He made that clear, and they voted for him. You got what you paid for. Okay? And that's why I have zero sympathy for the people of New York. Zero. It's just sad. You know, one of the greatest cities ever on planet Earth. And not because I was born there, but because it just is. It's mind-boggling to me what's going on. And then listen to this. Here's another ridiculous city with a ridiculous mayor in Boston. You got that Michelle Wu? Well, this whole transgender ideology stuff has, like, wiped out common sense. there is apparently none left. Claiming that a man can be a woman simply by saying that he's a woman. I mean, I don't understand how anybody could ascribe to that philosophy, but hey, apparently it's very fashionable in Boston, Massachusetts. Not only can a boy or a man take part in sports events for females and go into private spaces like, you know, a shower at a rec center, a shower for women, and dress up as a woman and get upset if someone refers to him as a, you know, sir. Well, Boston's mayor has launched an Office of LGBTQ Advancement and is giving away free underwear. No, I'm not kidding. I wish I were. The upcoming event, which is put on by the mayor's office, she took $1 million in tax money. The purpose of this event is to discuss menstrual equity and the experiences of transgender menstruators. When I say these things out loud, it hurts. The idea that you have a mayor in an American city, a historic American city like Boston, participating in this trans political coalition for a consciousness raising discussion on menstrual equity, you get a catered dinner and free period underwear. And I don't mean vintage. Period. I mean menstrual. Boston Mayor Michelle Wu is straight up burning nearly $1 million of your taxpayer money this year and this ridiculous idea so that they can host a full-blown trans period pride event. I have to say it a few times because you think you're not hearing me right, but you are. What's a transgender menstruator, first and foremost? How do you menstruate if you don't have the right DNA? This is the same crowd that lets blue cities crumble under crime and failing schools while they're obsessing over this biological fantasy that defies every bit of common sense and defies science. Wasn't the big complaint was that conservatives were science deniers? But they are having a $1 million event about menstruating transgendered people. How many of them are there in Boston? I'm sorry. It's not laugh material, but it's hard to talk about. After watching years of this delusional nonsense getting shoved down our throats with public money, this is a clown show. It wastes our money on make-believe problems that really don't exist instead of taking care of problems that do, like maybe homelessness. What does it take to get Americans to finally defund this nonsense? How much stupider does it have to get? The Office of LGBTQ Advancement is holding a trans period pride event. I wonder what time it is, because I'd like to fly in and just witness this. Because I can't believe anybody would think this is okay. Trans women don't menstruate. Just for your general knowledge. Oh, my God. You just... That's why I say when the Supreme Court refuses to hear an actually important case, Florida against California and Washington, and the illegal immigrants who can't speak English driving tractor trailers, that's a news story. Not the idea that they're stupid enough in Boston to elect a person who would take $1 million of their taxpayer money for a trans menstrual equity, I don't know, parade. I don't know what the plan is. Oh, Lord. Lord, have mercy on us. You know, most of us don't agree with this stuff. This makes no sense at all. Anyway, don't forget, coming up after me is the one and only Guy Benson, followed by Will Cain, and then it will be Joe Pags, Lars Larson, the Overnight Guys, until 6 a.m. when Jennifer Ross and Stephen Diener, they'll be here to basically usher you into the weekend at 6 a.m. At 9 o'clock, it'll be Brian Kilmeade, followed at noon by Eric Erickson, and I get to come back at 3 o'clock and really launch into the weekend, and it couldn't come soon enough for me or you, right? All right. Stay right where you are. I still have a segment left in today's show.
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9: Oh, boy. And if you're going to the White House, Trump will teach you to dance.
5: All right there, 850WFTL.com.
2: Oh, goodness. I know. Most of you are thinking, really, Joyce? Is that really going on? Yes. It's really going on, which is why I no longer have any desire to live or even visit any of those cities, New York and Boston. That's okay. Been there, done that, seen it. Don't need to do it again. We've traded our principles for petrodollars, right? Everybody knows that Qatar, which is how I always said it, it's now Qatar, and Saudi Arabia, they sit on an enormous amount of oil wealth. But so do we. So does Canada. Which really raises an uncomfortable question that my friend Brigitte Gabrielle posted about. She said, why have we permitted Gulf monarchies to funnel billions of dollars into our most prestigious universities so that they basically have turned these once great centers of learning into pipelines for ideological indoctrination? And it's aimed at these loony, lefty, impressionable students. We've allowed our enemies to weaponize our own children against us and against this nation. This is the insanity. The institutions that do this, that now host this influence, these were originally founded, think about this, schools like Harvard and Columbia, these were founded and shaped by Christian scholars, Jewish scholars, whose big deal, the reason these schools were so prestigious was because they were critical thinking. They taught fearless pursuit of truth. And I don't know, they used to actually think inquiring minds wanted to know about a lot of things. They built the best universities in the world. And students came from all over the globe, right? They came because they wanted to learn. They wanted to debate the ideas, and they wanted to grow. And they didn't mind being in America, I can promise you that. And they wanted to do something that in their own countries you're not allowed to do. It's forbidden. And young girls can't even go to any kind of higher education in some parts of the world. But today, Islamist networks are taking over all the faculty positions, and they have literally shaped the agenda, the academic agenda of these campuses. And I am talking Columbia, Harvard. I can speak to those two because I had a son and a daughter that went to those colleges. And I can tell you, they went in one way and came out another way. And it was clearly brainwashing. Derek, not so much, because he just doesn't listen to anybody. Well, he doesn't. You got campuses. It's easy for me to talk about those two because I sent an enormous amount of money to those fraudulent institutions. But it's the same at the University of Toronto and McGill. Jewish students and professors now feel like outsiders at these schools. Brooke Goldstein is conducting all these lawsuits against these schools for not protecting Jewish students after October 7th. Remember that? You know, prestigious schools that wouldn't protect Jewish students. Why would any promising, this is my question, why would any promising young doctoral candidate devote years of research, and we're talking high-level, rigorous research, to an environment where they are openly disdained, where they won't be protected? Why would leading corporations recruit graduates whose training has emphasized grievance and conformity over any kind of originality or excellence? Because the contrast in outcomes is impossible to ignore. The world's 1.5 billion Muslims have earned just 4 Nobel Prizes outside of the peace category. By comparison, Jews, who represent roughly 1/100th that population, have claimed 220. Even tiny Israel, home to only about 10 million people, has 12 Nobel laureates. These are not random statistics. They reflect cultures that either celebrate intellectual debate and risk-taking or suppress it in favor of, you know, dogma and ideology and uniformity. Western universities used to be the engine of discovery because they inherited a tradition that said you have to provide evidence, not just an idea. And that tradition has now been hollowed out because foreign funding has purchased entire programs. They make the hiring decisions. They normalize the idea that anti-Semitism can be rebranded as legitimate activism. And the result is a generation of students that are trained to view the world through a lens of resentment, not reason. Creative thinking suffers. Historical perspective gone. Future doctors, engineers, policymakers, and business leaders emerge from these classrooms less equipped to do anything. We can't continue to outsource these education. Ugh. I thank you for your time this time. Until next time, what a depressing show, but I'm sorry you needed to know. What lies behind and what lies ahead of us are tiny matters compared to what lies within us. So wherever you are, just be yourself. Everybody else is taken. God bless you. God bless Israel. And God bless the USA. See you tomorrow.
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11: From ABC News, I'm Michelle Franzen. A possible draft to extend the ceasefire between the U.S. and Iran has been reached, along with reopening the Strait of Hormuz. But final approval by President Trump and Iran's leader is still needed. That according to Treasury Secretary Scott Bessent at today's briefing.
12: Everything depends on what the president wants to do. And President Trump is not going to make a bad deal for the American people, for the U.S.
11: The continued blockade driving up oil and gas prices for weeks. The Commerce Department figures show inflation is up 3.8% from this time last year. A separate report finding more Americans are going hungry now at the height of the pandemic. ABC's Rebecca Jarvis has details.
13: This new report from the New York Fed shows what they call a remarkable rise in food insecurity, especially among those living paycheck to paycheck. And it's especially troubling because it impacts those with young children. Between late 2025 and early 2026, there was a sharp rise in households reporting that they had to skip meals, use food banks, and rely on SNAP benefits or dip into savings to cover their groceries, which are now 2.9% more expensive than a year ago.
11: New details about a CIA official's arrest, who's arrested and accused of defrauding the government. ABC's Olivia Rubin says the case involves the discovery of gold bars and questions about this past.
14: $40 million worth of gold bars were found inside the home of a former senior CIA official who's now accused of lying about his past. Federal agents say they raided the Virginia home of David Rush and uncovered more than 300 gold bars, along with millions of dollars in cash and dozens of luxury watches. Court documents describe Rush as a, quote, former senior executive service level employee with a top secret security clearance.
11: ABC's Olivia Rubin. On Wall Street today, stocks ending up. You're listening to ABC News.
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29: 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I-95 North, an accident on the approach to 45th Street, and another in St. Lucie, just beyond Hyatt Meadows Ave. I-95 South, seeing major congestion between Okeechobee Boulevard and Blue Heron Boulevard due to weather conditions. Forest Hill Boulevard South, an accident just beyond Southern Boulevard. In Boca, North Federal Highway headed south, an accident on the approach to Glades Road. And in West Palm Beach, a cautionary note, expect heavier than normal traffic around the South Florida Fairgrounds due to a concert. This traffic is service of Massage MV and the Traffic Center. I'm Sharina.
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0: From the WPBF 25 Weather Center, I'm First Warning Meteorologist Glenn Glazer. This evening here in South Florida, rainfall will slowly decrease, but isolated rainfall will continue to be possible overnight. Low temperatures in the 70s with light winds out of the southwest and mostly to partly cloudy skies. On Friday, hot and humid with scattered to numerous showers and thunderstorms possible.
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34: We're pulling into a brand new hour of The Guy Benson Show on this Thursday edition of the program. We're so thankful that you're listening every day. Thank you for that. GuyBensonShow.com, the website, podcast free every day on demand. Fox News alert as we hit the middle hour. The Dow up just very modestly, 25 points at the close. In the green, The Dow finishing the day at the bell at 50,669. Well, I want to play you a flashback. This was late June, 2 years ago, a pretty momentous and fateful evening in recent American politics. You'll probably remember this clip, cut 30. Well, not sure if we have cut 30.
1: The total initiative relative to what we're going to do with more Border Patrol and more asylum officers.
2: President Trump?
3: I really don't know what he said at the end of that sentence. I don't think he knows what he said either.
34: One of the many moments in which Joe Biden personally destroyed the giant lie that had been built up around him involving his condition and his fitness for office for an additional 4-year term. And the whole thing imploded for real. Finally, that whole propaganda, deceitful campaign from the left and much of journalism, the cheap fakes, all of that fell apart in about 20 minutes, the first 20 minutes of that debate in June 2024. But right after that calamitous appearance by Joe Biden, where Democrats went from, all right, we've got to just link arms and lie, to, oh my God, we can't lie anymore. We've got to get rid of him. In the immediate aftermath of that, Jill Biden, Dr. Jill Biden, the first lady at the time, well, she said this to a crowd at an after party from this debate, talking to her husband like he was a small child, cut 32.
4: Joe, you did such a great job. You answered every question. You knew all the facts. And let me ask the crowd, what did Trump do?
34: Yeah, you're putting on a very brave face. Can you imagine cheering wildly for that performance? I mean, we remember it. It was surreal, and the rest is history. Well, Dr. Biden, has now given a new interview to CBS, and she's got a brand new story about what happened that night and her reaction to everything. Cut 31.
5: Were you horrified as you saw it unfold?
6: I wasn't horrified, I was frightened, because I had never, ever seen Joe like that before or since. Never.
5: Or since?
6: Yes.
5: Or since. You've never seen him like
6: never.
5: That?
6: Never. No.

0: What happened?
1: I don't know what happened. I mean, as I watched it, I thought, oh my God, he's having a stroke. And it scared me to death.
2: With us now is Miranda Devine to talk about this. She's a Fox News contributor, columnist at the New York Post, author of several best-selling books, including The Big Guy. She's got her podcast called Pod Force One. Hey, Miranda.
3: Hey, Guy. It's ridiculous.
2: Wow. So there's a couple things that I want to get your take on here. Number one, it's a big difference, like, oh, my God, I was frightened. I thought he was having a stroke. I've never seen him like that. Versus, you were amazing. You answered every question. I mean, those are hard to reconcile, aside from just, like, you know, political lying. Then the other thing is, it's hard to believe that she had never seen Biden that discombobulated before or after, because we had seen Joe Biden very discombobulated before and after.
3: Exactly. We had seen him like that for years. I remember in 2019 being up in Ira, New Hampshire, and seeing Joe Biden, or it was actually early 2020, and watching him just doddering around the place. He needed to read from a teleprompter for just a normal stump speech that everyone else could do in their sleep. So we'd seen him decline, so that beggars belief. But the other thing that is insane is, I mean, obviously she's not a medical doctor, but neither am I. And if my husband was up on stage and I thought that he was having a stroke, there is no way that I would have just let him do 90 minutes, go through the ad breaks without getting checked by a doctor for a stroke or going to the hospital, because as everybody should know, and I'm sure they do know in your audience, that those first hours after a stroke are crucial, and you can stop all brain damage if you get to it early enough with just some special chemical, right? So even if she wanted him to do the whole debate, he wouldn't then go off to a Waffle House to do this ridiculous pep rally where Jill was front and center and Joe was still sort of off with the Pixies.
2: She was thrilled. She didn't sound frightened about a stroke. She sounded fake thrilled that he had done such an amazing, amazing job. That is just bizarre. And then she was insisting, of course, he's great and he should keep running and he can serve for 4 more years.
3: Yes, and I think it's because of her own selfish ambitions. She absolutely loved being First Lady. She loved being on the cover of Vogue. She loved, I mean, I've just read a couple of extracts of her book, and the one in People is just a name-dropping exercise. Oh, I dined with the king and queen. You know, I had a private chat with Camilla. You know, I went to the Queen of Jordan's wedding. I flew backwards and forwards. She was using Air Force One, like her private jet, for jetting around the country, going and seeing her good buddy Brigitte Macron, flying back to see Hunter in court. And she just reveled in this, and she was not going to give it up for the world. And I think that's what it boiled down to. And she, remember, she chaired that cabinet meeting towards the end.
2: Yeah.
3: Remember, early on, she tweeted out a photo of herself with Biden's presidential sort of bomber jacket, sitting at his desk on Air Force One with her glasses on, going through some folder, and she said, getting briefed before the G7. Like, as if she is very low IQ, as Donald Trump would say, as if she is a geopolitical mastermind. But because, as we know from so many leaks since, there was a Politburo, the American Politburo, was looking after Biden and covering up for him and actually running the presidency with the auto pen. And that had to take his wife's aid and abet, because she was the one who went to bed with him every night and woke up with him every morning. So it is despicable. She's trying to sell a book now. And in the book, there's another extract in The Atlantic where it's clear what she's trying to do. She's trying to absolve herself of blame, which Democrats are laying at her door, and I don't blame them.
2: Well, belatedly, because they were in on the lie for so long, and now she's not useful to them, and therefore they're throwing her overboard. But wow, interesting little nugget there. Miranda Devine, thank you so much. On the Guy Benson Show, back after this.
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10: 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I-95 North, an accident on the approach to Atlantic Ave. Boca Rio Road South, an accident at Palmetto Park Road. In Deerfield Beach, Southwest 10th Street East, an accident just before Dixie Highway. In Broward, an accident reported on Northwest 42nd Ave North at Sample Road. And in West Palm Beach, expect heavier than normal traffic around the South Florida Fairgrounds due to a concert. 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I'm Sharina.
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We are back. I want to address a controversy in media where it appears as though Sharon Alfonsi at CBS is out. She's very upset about it, and she's torching management at CBS.

And I want to get into this a little bit because I believe that CBS, if this is all accurate, has done the right thing here. And Alfonsi deserved to be shown the door. So she posted publicly, I'm going to quote now from, I guess, former CBS correspondent Sharon Alfonsi, quote, over the weekend, my contract with CBS News expired, drawing to a close nearly 20 years with the network, including more than a decade at 60 Minutes. Following an intense editorial dispute over our CCOT story, I'll come back to that, repeated attempts by my representation to establish a path forward were met with absolute silence from the network. The message could not be clearer. My time at 60 Minutes is apparently over. In the coming days, network leadership may attempt to hide behind corporate euphemisms like modernization and restructuring to explain away my departure. Don't be misled. This was not a routine corporate transition. It was a deliberate choice to penalize a journalist for refusing to sanitize factually accurate reporting, and it sends a chilling message to the entire newsroom. Fearless, independent reporting has always been the defining standard at 60 Minutes. Today, CBS management is abandoning that mission, choosing access journalism over accountability and protecting power rather than scrutinizing it. The wall between editorial independence and corporate interest at CBS is being methodically torn down. And she went on further in this rant. And I want to talk about how much BS this is coming from Alfonsi. And that is a likely source, actually, of self-important BS. The CCOT story is about the prison in El Salvador, where the Trump administration worked out a deal with the government down there to send a group of illegal immigrants to that foreign prison. It was controversial. I think it is absolutely worthy of journalistic scrutiny. And there were, I think, some abuses or at least mistakes that deserve to be covered and reported on. I have no problem with the CCOT story. And neither did Barry Weiss. And full disclosure, I know Barry a little bit. We're like loosely friends. We've met a couple times. I think overall, she is smart, capable, fairly centrist, although center left. She's just not a hardcore conservative hating activist, which is what a bunch of these journalists want. Because that's what they are, including very much Sharon Alfonsi. So Barry Weiss at the time, this was a huge public thing. We talked about it on this show. She had paused the CCOT 60 Minutes report because she thought the report was incomplete. She thought the package wasn't ready yet because it did not include enough comment or pushback or context from the Trump administration itself. Right. So there was a lot of criticism of the administration. Fine. Right. Follow the facts. But having an opportunity for the administration to give its side of the story is actual basic journalism. So Barry Weiss at the time did not spike the story. She delayed it a little bit to get more input from the government entity being criticized. That is not bad leadership. That is not anti-journalism. That is not destroying editorial independence or access journalism. That is actually just sound journalistic practice, which may not be something that Sharon Alfonsi is familiar with. So here she is, apparently not being renewed her contract. She's very salty about it, and she's turning this into a martyr moment for herself to attack her enemies on her way out, and also probably trying to set herself up for her next gig in some sort of resistance outlet or position. That's my overall sense. It can be a very lucrative thing these days to hold yourself out as some kind of martyr when in fact she is not. I will agree with Sharon Alfonsi that I also hope that network leadership does not hide behind corporate euphemisms moving forward. I hope that they come out and say openly that yes, Sharon Alfonsi is gone from CBS News because she was a bad, biased journalist who did not fit a serious newsroom. That's what they should say, because that's what's true about Sharon Alfonsi. I'll give you two examples beyond the CCOT story and her giant public conniption. By the way, the story did run. It was not axed or buried somewhere. It aired, just with a little bit more feedback from one side of the controversy. I know that's something that Sharon Alfonsi actually doesn't believe in. Which brings me to those two examples, some of her lowlights over the course of that career that she was hailing as so important at 60 Minutes. The fact that I'm familiar with so much of her work is a testament to how bad she was at 60 Minutes. I'm not someone who takes pleasure or glee in someone losing their job. It's a tough industry, especially these days.
I feel heartsick often when I see layoffs, even in an industry that I think has deserved and earned a lot of scorn and distrust. But Alphonse is so uniquely bad at her job and so obnoxious about it that I think that it was absolutely the right decision for CBS. I go back to the COVID era. Sharon Alphonse was the public face of a story at 60 Minutes that purported to show that Governor Ron DeSantis in Florida was corrupt. And we covered this also at the time quite extensively. And the alleged corruption involved Publix, the grocery store, getting this contract or this ability to disseminate COVID vaccines during the pandemic. And Alphonse had this harebrained scheme, this story in her mind about how DeSantis had gotten money from Publix and therefore they got this special sweetheart deal. And that was corruption. And as we subsequently learned, Alphonse went, confronted DeSantis at a press conference. He absolutely wiped the floor with her. And they edited out most of what he said that disproved her point, that didn't make it to air. Not a good look. Even worse, Alphonse had interviewed a number of top Democrats down in Florida who were involved in the whole issue involving the vaccine. And these Democrats who were intimately involved from the opposite political party as DeSantis defended DeSantis and said the story was baseless. That made the cutting room floor, not the on-air piece. And they ran with it anyway, because Alphonse was a dog with a bone. The bone was DeSantis, evil Ron DeSantis, who was the subject of left-wing hate at the time. So, of course, Alphonse, as an activist leftist, wanted to go after him, doing her dutiful part. And it didn't matter what the evidence was. It didn't matter that DeSantis had debunked it. Let's cut that out. Didn't matter that Democrats in Florida had debunked it. Cut that out. We're going to run the story anyway. It was grotesque and embarrassing what Sharon Alphonse put on the air. And I guarantee you, if someone like Barry Weiss had been running it at that point, it wouldn't have made it. And I'm sure Alphonse would have had a big mentee B even sooner, because she wasn't allowed to put her slop activism on the air at 60 Minutes. One more example. It's funny because she's very concerned, Alphonse, about the chilling of voices in journalism, but she loves the chilling of voices. She doesn't love giving the other side of the story, as we saw with the DeSantis piece. She also doesn't love giving the other side of the story when it comes to censorship, if she's pro-censorship, which she also is, because she fronted a story, I believe it was last year, we covered it here, that was just a gushing puff piece about German censorship, about officials in Germany knocking down doors and arresting people because of mean tweets and that sort of thing. And Alphonse was just mystified and thrilled by this. And over the course of whatever it was, 9, 11 minutes, whatever it was, long, long piece on 60 Minutes about German authorities censoring and punishing citizens for wrongthink, there were literally zero dissenting voices in the entire package. Not one person was like, you know, maybe we shouldn't censor people this way. Maybe we shouldn't punish people for speech. She had one interview subject after another unanimously in favor of this censorship with which she was enamored, because she actually likes certain censorship. But when she gets fired or let go, I would say for cause, oh, well, that's, you know, chilling, chilling anti-journalism. And she's still hung up about the CECOT story because Barry Weiss and company forced her to actually give the other side of the story, something that apparently she does not generally like to do when she's out there making a point rather than making journalism. So, happy trails and good riddance, Sharon Alphonse. If indeed she has been shown to the exit by CBS for these reasons, more power to them. That is what we call addition by subtraction at CBS. And we'll be right back.

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2: News, I'm Michelle Franz, and a possible draft to extend the ceasefire between the U.S. and Iran has been reached. Treasury Secretary Scott Bessent confirming that negotiating teams have made progress. That could include reopening the Strait of Hormuz. The president, though, and Iran's leader have not signed off. ABC's Karen Travers has more.
3: The big sticking point potentially still could be the issue of sanctions being lifted on Iran. The president was pretty clear yesterday in that cabinet meeting that he does not want to see that relief, but Bessent did not explicitly rule out that that was part of the discussions right now with Iran.
2: New data signals the economic strain for Americans due to the ongoing conflict with Iran and rising oil and gas prices. The Commerce Department figures show inflation is up 3.8% from this time last year. Health officials sounding the alarm on the Ebola outbreak. Africa's CDC says there are now 1,077 suspected cases and 246 suspected deaths in the Democratic Republic of Congo. This is ABC News.
4: This is a Bloomberg Money Minute. Wall Street traders send stocks toward all-time highs over speculation about a diplomatic breakthrough in the three-month Iran war. While the Dow was about flat, the S&P was up 0.6%, the Nasdaq taking in 0.9%. Anthropic raised $65 billion in a funding round that valued the artificial intelligence company at nearly $1 trillion, including the new investment, eclipsing rival OpenAI's value for the first time. The large round came together in a matter of weeks, a sign of strong investor demand for the Claude maker. Founded in 2021 by a group of former OpenAI employees, Anthropic has since emerged as a leader in the AI sector. Billionaire real estate mogul Tillman Fertitta is buying Caesars Entertainment in a $5.7 billion acquisition. He's tried for a merger of his casino and restaurant business with Caesars for years. Fertitta owns the Golden Nugget already and Landry's chains like Rainforest Cafe and Morton's. It means Fertitta will own four of Atlantic City's nine casinos. Matt Piper, Bloomberg Radio.
5: Hi, it's Jennifer, and I'm with the CEO and founder of Life Imaging FLA, Tom Graham. Tom, it's great to have you here. Really, yeah. Tell me about Life Imaging FLA.
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10: 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I-95 North, an accident on the Prochet Atlantic Ave. Boca Rio Road South, an accident at Palmetto Park Road. In Deerfield Beach, Southwest 10th Street East, an accident just before Dixie Highway. In Broward, an accident reported on Northwest 42nd Ave North at Sample Road. And in West Palm Beach, expect heavier than normal traffic around the South Florida Fairgrounds due to a concert. 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I'm Sharina.
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12: From the WPBF 25 Weather Center, I'm First Warning Meteorologist Glenn Glazer. This evening here in South Florida, rainfall will slowly decrease, but isolated rainfall will continue to be possible overnight. Low temperatures in the 70s with light winds out of the southwest and mostly to partly cloudy skies. On Friday, hot and humid with scattered to numerous showers and thunderstorms possible.
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15: 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GuyBensonShow.com, podcast always free. Well, we have mentioned many times on this show Hassan Piker, who is quite a character. He's a big star on the left, increasingly showing up at campaign rallies as an invited speaker for Democrats across the country. He hates the United States and loves our enemies and thinks that we deserve 9/11 and has endorsed political violence. I could go on. One of the other things that he's known for recently is being part of this dirtbag trip down to Cuba, where they propped up this group of leftists and communists. He himself is a communist, propped up the communist regime down there. They infamously soaked up a bunch of the rationed electricity on the island for a concert that they had supporting and celebrating communism and Hamas, by the way. Of course, you can't leave out Hamas at these things. And over the course of that trip, it appears as though he and some of his comrades may have violated federal law. And this is the subject of an investigation that has been spearheaded by Fox News Digital and our next guest, Asra Nomani, who's been all over this. It's great to have you here. Thank you so much for your reporting and for joining us.
16: Oh, my gosh. Thank you, Guy. And you're so subtle, the dirtbag tour. I haven't heard it branded that way yet.
15: Well, that's you got to listen to the show more frequently because it's a dirtbag alliance that we refer to this kind of group of people. But setting aside any of the labels, that's my job. Your job is following the facts. And that's what we've been doing on this case. Piker and company going down to Cuba. Where did you start to sniff out a potential scandal here? And now we know that Piker's getting worried about a federal investigation. Just walk us through the timeline.
16: Sure. And just, you know, for you, your listeners to know, I worked at the Wall Street Journal 15 years. So the way I approach all my reporting is to follow the money. And what we could think of in this story is that there is a industry in the world that is selling communism. And so let's just call it Communism Inc. And they have a franchise in Cuba, and that is the Communist Party of Cuba. And so what happens is that, you know, many years ago, 1959, Fidel Castro took over, you know, basically had the grand opening of Communism Inc. in Cuba, and John F. Kennedy issued sanctions against anybody doing business with Communism Inc. You can't drive up and order, you know, a chicken sandwich at Communism Inc. And so what has happened over all these decades is that people understand these sanctions, but another industry has grown in the United States supporting Communism Inc. And I've called it Protest Industry Incorporated here. And people like our, you know, kind of institutional protesters now, like Code Pink, for example, have created tours to go to Cuba. And what happened is that Hassan Piker, the, you know, influencer, went on one of those trips in March. And now the Treasury Department is investigating whether he broke laws that we have against doing business with Communism Inc. down in Cuba. And like you said, he's worried. Immediately went on his stream the next day after our news broke, expressed great distress. And has continued to speak about his trip and also call out other people in Protest Industry Inc. from the United States who joined him on this trip. And so we've been getting more leads because he keeps talking.
15: Okay, yeah, it does seem like he's maybe accidentally confessing to crimes and implicating other people in those crimes, maybe unwittingly. I'm not sure he's, you know, the sharpest tool in the toolbox, but he's one of the leading lights on the so-called intellectual left these days, which is, I think, an indictment of that. But coming back to Communism Inc. and these little journeys, these, like, you know, poverty tours that they do to blame America and to do the bidding of, in this case, the regime in Havana, what specifically seems to be at least the allegation about wrongdoing or criminal activity on the trip that I referenced? What did they seem to have done?
16: Yeah, so there's a few aspects that the Treasury Department is requesting from both Hudson Piker and the woman who co-founded Code Pink, a woman by the name of Medea Benjamin. And my sources tell me that they've sent this request for information, and it includes their financial records, their communications, their itinerary, and their activities. And so one of the very, you know, clearest things that they're looking for is alleged business with an enterprise in Cuba that is owned by the Cuba Communist Party, because anything that is the Cuba Communist Party is on that sanctions list. Another item that a lot of people might not think about is that when you get permission, because he claims that he has got full permission to go there, you have to stick to the itinerary that you planned. And he talked a lot in his podcast about dumping cash on the Cuban people, you know, and who is that? Where did that money go? There's a lot of questions about that. There's questions about the goods that were brought there, who actually received them, because, you know, most people know that Cuba is run by the Communist Party of Cuba. And so any enterprise has its tentacles back to the, you know, Communism Inc. there. And so that's going to be investigated. And of course, also, one of those businesses that the Communist Party of Cuba runs is a hotel industry there. And you're not allowed to go to certain hotels that the government runs. And so that those are the kind of aspects that they're going to be looking at. On his part, Piker says that he did everything by the book, that he got all of the approvals he needed to get. And then he's using the cover of the First Amendment and his role as a so-called journalist, because he ended up, yeah, he created a he calls it a documentary, but it's basically ad for Communism Inc. in Cuba.
15: Oh, yeah. And, it's commie propaganda, but that's what he does. Yeah. In fairness, that's what he does every day. That's his business model for a lot of money. He makes a ton of money, actually, interestingly, pushing communism. And he, therefore, despite his protestations that he did nothing wrong and went by the book and had all the permissions, he seems to be kind of freaking out here and panicking about not even a full-blown investigation, just this request for information from the Treasury Department. And the way that he has been processing this, and I'm not sure if I were his attorney, I'd be recommending this course of action, but he seems to be processing this, as he often does, by going on rants in public on his stream, which is publicly accessible, of course. That's how he makes his money. But it's also accessible to the U.S. government. And so I've seen a lot of people on social media basically saying that this guy has rushed out and effectively implicated himself and his comrades in some of this, and has named names in a way that could actually be damaging to other people on the trip as well. What can you tell us about that?
16: Yeah, I have. I can tell you what I do from the 2 o'clock hour every day and listen to his live streams. They call his he and his followers call it stalking, and it's simply journalism. But from watching,
15: wait, hang on, they call it you consuming his publicly available product. They call that stalking.
16: Yeah, and get this, guy, I have now contributed my $6 or $8 or whatever, $10 to be a subscriber to his you know, enterprise.
15: Oh,
16: so I'm contributing.
15: You.
16: Yeah, I'm contributing to that multi-million, you know, projected enterprise that's going on. But yeah, so here I am, I'm listening to it all. And for the last, you know, couple of years, I've been chasing another person, and that is a man by the name of Neville Roy Singham.
15: Yes, that was my next question. Yeah. So I'm glad you've gone here.
16: Yeah. Yeah. So Neville Roy Singham, for anyone who has forgotten, is an American-born, self-declared Marxist tech tycoon, or you could call him the Marxist mogul. He chose to leave the United States of America after he sold his, he was kind of leaving his company, and now settled in Shanghai. I found a video of him from a hotel in, I love to call it, it's a Golden Tulip Hotel. I love to talk about that guy. And he had a conference on the Global South. And in that conference, he spoke. And so I unearthed one of the few videos people have of him, because he's quite a recluse. And in it, he declares emphatically that he is aligned and he is supporting the, quote, new world order of Xi Jinping and the Chinese Communist Party. So there is no confusion now about, oh, is he into democratic socialism, you know, like socialism light? No, he is full-on CCP Marxism and Maoism. So let's establish that. Then what I did is I followed the money on him. 2017, he started pumping $278 million into six nonprofits. And one of them...
15: In the United States.
16: Yeah, in the United States, really important. So the money, I have this beautiful graphic that accompanied the series that I wrote earlier this year, and you can see the tentacles of money flowing from Shanghai to the United States. And these are 501c3 and one 501c4. One is called the People's Forum. Always it starts with the people's, you know, it's about the comrades. And it sits in Midtown Manhattan, a really chic little address with a chic little bookstore. And they call themselves an organizing hub for the communists in America. Well, People's Forum was one of the groups that worked with Hassan Piker and Code Pink for this revolution tour to Cuba in March. And they are a hub for this kind of mobilization, both to other countries like Venezuela and Cuba, but all in China, but also on our streets. So Neville Royce Fingold started pumping this $278 million in 2017. And you remember, Guy, like people would have protests, but it wasn't like this craziness, right, that we see now, like this organized, coordinated chaos. Like,
15: and they pop up seemingly at the drop of a hat, and it's like, where's this money coming from? They all have these placards that have been printed somewhere. And the answer, it seems, at least in part, comes back to this Singham character and people like this and tons of money, and he's acting either as an agent of or in full support of the Chinese Communist Party, as an enemy of the United States of America, despite making his money here and being an American. It seems like he's not interested really in America. In fact, he's interested in quite the opposite. And Piker, in one of these sort of verbal diarrhea panic moments on his live stream that you watched, name checks Singham, right?
16: Exactly. And he says explicitly, I don't think they're coming for me. I think that, and he wrote this, the goal of this investigation is Neville Royce Fingold. And he says explicitly that Neville Royce Fingold has been a funder, and he says, this is a quote, for political movements in the United States. Well, a C3 is like, if you remember back, it's the American Red Cross. You know what I mean?
15: Yeah, charities. They're not political movements, they're nonprofits.
16: Right. Yeah, it's for sure, you know, both wherever you are on the political spectrum, like it's evolved. But the left has really taken advantage of our nonprofit loopholes in order to create this protest infrastructure. And so what do they get? They get tax-free, like when you go to Office Depot, you know, to buy a bunch of paper for your printer. They don't have to pay taxes on that stuff because that's the benefit. Their donors, like Singham, got a tax deduction. So there's benefits that like every American would love to enjoy as a private citizen, but we don't. And he has built this empire and this infrastructure. And what Hassan Piker did, I mean, jaws were dropping among people who know this stuff, because he implicated Neville Roy Singham in creating this whole political movement.
15: I mean, it might have been an accidental confession because he's kind of a mope, but it's definitely interesting. And I'm sure your ears pricked up like, oh, hang on, here's a collision of two stories that I've been following closely now for quite some time. And I know that you will stay on it at Fox News Digital. We'd love to have you back as developments warrant. Azra Nomani, senior editor of investigations over at Fox News Digital, our guest here on The Guy Benson Show. Thank you so much.
16: Oh, thank you, Guy. Thanks for everything that you do educating people.
15: You bet. We'd love to have you back soon. And with that, we will step aside, come right back after this short break.
14: Miss a minute, miss a lot. The Guy Benson Show.

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15: 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Turnpike North, an accident just beyond Glades Road, and another on the off-ramp to Bayshore Drive. I-95 South, seeing heavy traffic from Blue Heron Boulevard down to Forest Hill Boulevard and between your Model Road and Sample Road. Boynton Beach Boulevard West, an accident just beyond Jog Road. And Deerfield Beach, Southwest 10th Street East, still reporting an accident just before Dixie Highway. And in West Palm Beach, expect heavier than normal traffic around the South Florida Fairgrounds due to a concert. There's traffic a service of Massage Envy and the Traffic Center. I'm Sharina.
16: Some pot shots deserved at the mayor of Chicago, Brandon Johnson. This is some blue-on-blue violence sparked by the absolute fiasco around the Chicago Bears, who very likely will be leaving the city of Chicago because of all sorts of failures. There's a question about whether they're going to move to Indiana or to the suburbs of Chicago. And Pritzker, in ripping Brandon Johnson, the, like, union boss-selected mayor of the city, extremely unpopular, totally bewildered and overwhelmed all the time, Pritzker said of Johnson, he still has no plan. In fact, that's kind of typical. The mayor has shown up every spring at the end of session to pronounce what he would like to see happen. He went on to say, we've seen almost nothing out of the mayoral administration here on this subject or really any other. Some fighting words there from Pritzker, and we made the point at the time that while he's absolutely right about Brandon Johnson, his fellow left-wing Democrat, that does not absolve him of leadership failures when it comes to the city of Chicago, the Bears, and beyond, right? Because Pritzker is not a bystander. He is the chief executive of the state, not just the city. And so pointing the finger at Johnson, it's a very easy scapegoat, right? I mean, the guy is just a complete disaster, as our audience at WLS knows very well. But there are other people with real power in that state, one of whom is Pritzker, and he's responsible for much of the mess as well. Well, Johnson was not taking this lying down. He will fire back, not well, not competently, not smartly, but he will have his say by making it personal, of course. And a few days later, after that salvo from Pritzker, or a silo, as AOC would call it, Johnson went on local radio, WVON in Chicago, and said this in Cut 25.
17: The difference or the disconnect is, look, we do come from different experiences. I'm not a billionaire. I'm not the heir of billions of dollars. Mm-hmm. I'm a working class brother that was teaching middle school a handful of years ago, and I'm trying to figure out how I'm going to let go of my son who's off to Eastern Illinois in a couple of months, man. You know what I'm saying?
18: Okay.
17: Well, but wondering if I prepared him for this.
18: Right.
17: You know what I'm saying? Like, the real struggle that I experienced, the governor and I had different upbringings. He doesn't know what it's like to open up a refrigerator, ain't no food in it.
16: That last piece, perhaps a reference to the governor's corpulence, although he has trimmed down recently, perhaps with some assistance, but, you know, good for him. Good for the governor in that sense, getting a little bit healthier, it would seem. But Johnson decided to go there, it sounded like. But it has nothing to do with their backgrounds. It shouldn't, at least, have anything to do with their backgrounds when it comes to governing outcomes. Right? How you got to the position of power informs your story and your worldview, maybe, but it does not determine the outcomes. So saying, well, as an excuse, basically, for all of these failures, well, I'm not a billionaire. I didn't inherit billions of dollars. I mean, that's true of J.B. Pritzker, right? He is from a very wealthy family, but they're failing together, right? Despite their very different familial backgrounds and upbringings. And it's not really a meaningful excuse to say, oh, well, he's a billionaire, so what does he know? Okay, fine. What does that have to do with what you've been able to do or not do as mayor? The one thing I'm surprised at is that Johnson did not play another card that he loves to play. He kind of hinted at it, calling himself a working class brother, but he didn't quite finish that thought. Maybe that'll be next time if Pritzker decides to escalate this feud, which he might. And back and forth they go as the city and the state suffer and the Bears potentially relocate. Final hour of the Guy Benson Show up next. Annie McCarthy here on deck. You don't want to miss that straight ahead.
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20: From ABC News, Lindsay Davis, anchor Prime, streaming weeknights on ABC News Live. Following days of escalations between the U.S. and Iran, including strikes launched by both sides, Treasury Secretary Scott Bessent confirmed American and Iranian negotiators believe they have arrived at a draft agreement to formally extend the ceasefire and gradually open the Strait of Hormuz. President Trump and Iran's leader would still have to approve. ABC's Ian Panels in Jerusalem and says it's the latest attempt to end the nearly three-month-long conflict.
21: How many times have we now been saying a ceasefire is about to be extended, or a deal is about to be announced? In actual fact, the answer is about four or five times over the last few weeks, and we're now at that stage again. U.S. officials telling us, telling Axios, Associated Press and others, that they think a deal is pretty much there, or at least an interim agreement. It just needs a signature.
20: The U.S. economy is facing headwinds due to the war with Iran. New data shows inflation is at a three-year high. In Dallas, witnesses say a fire and explosion at an apartment complex sounded like a bomb went off. Four people were transported to the hospital. ABC's Alex Stone has the latest.
22: Lindsay, it started as a gas leak call, a large explosion and fire. While the fire is now contained, not much is left of the apartment building. It burned completely down. Firefighters say they're searching for any victims in and around the burned building right now.
23: There's unknown how many possible fatalities we may have.
22: Four victims were transported to hospitals with unknown injuries. Construction work had been underway outside of the building before the gas explosion. Lindsay?
20: Efforts are underway to see if anyone else is missing. The growing Ebola outbreak in Central Africa has prompted the Trump administration to set up a 50-bed facility in Kenya for any Americans who face quarantine due to the Ebola outbreak. Suspected cases in Central Africa now top more than 1,000. The facility could open tomorrow. Officials did not say if Americans would be allowed to return to the U.S. in order to receive care if necessary. You're listening to ABC News.
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15: 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Turnpike South, an accident just before PGA Boulevard. The left lane is blocked. I-95 North, seeing police activity on the off-ramp to 45th Street. Delays down to Palm Beach Lakes Boulevard. I-95 South, still seeing heavy traffic from Blueham Boulevard down to Forest Hill Boulevard and between Yamal Road and Sample Road. And West Palm Beach, Haverhill Road South, an accident just beyond Community Drive. Boynton Beach Boulevard East, an accident at El Clare Ranch Road and in Broward. State Road 84 East, an accident on the approach to Hiatus Road. This traffic is service of Massage MV and the Traffic Center. I'm Sharina.
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2: From the WPBF 25 Weather Center, I'm First Warning Meteorologist Glenn Glazer. This evening here in South Florida, rainfall will slowly decrease, but isolated rainfall will continue to be possible overnight. Low temperatures in the 70s with light winds out of the southwest and mostly to partly cloudy skies. On Friday, hot and humid with scattered to numerous showers and thunderstorms possible.
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16: 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I'm at Guy P. Benson. 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With us now, Andy McCarthy, Fox News contributor, former assistant U.S. attorney for the Southern District of New York, a longtime federal prosecutor, which will be relevant to this conversation, also a best-selling author multiple times over, Andrew C. McCarthy on social. Andy, welcome back.
6: Guy, great to be with you, as always.
16: I want to start with Iran. There was some breaking news earlier this afternoon from Barak Ravid, a reporter at Axios, who seems to be pretty well-sourced inside the administration. His scoop was that the United States and Iranian negotiators have reached a deal, but they need final approval from the president. This according to multiple officials who are familiar and involved in the mediation efforts. And behind the scenes, he said, officials said the two teams, U.S. and Iran, agreed to most of this compact on Tuesday, but still needed approval from senior leadership. U.S. officials claiming the Iranians later came back and said they had the approvals and were ready to sign. Iran has not confirmed that from their side. U.S. negotiators briefed the president, President Trump, on the details of the final deal. He did not immediately sign off. Quote, the president relayed to the mediators that he wants a couple of days to think about it. So that's where it seems like things stand. I also read a report that Trump is running a lot of this past our allies in Israel. So I've been watching this with great interest and some trepidation and concern and some hopefulness over recent weeks. I know that you are watching it very closely as well. In your mind, where does this stand and what are you looking for if the details of this thing do in fact emerge?
6: Well, I think there's two things, Guy, that are important to distinguish. I think what we're talking about here substantially is some kind of an agreement that both sides can come away saving face to stop the ongoing fighting, the ongoing conflict. That's very different from a binding agreement between two countries.
16: Right.
6: You know, we talked a lot during the Obama-Iran nuclear deal, and one of my big complaints about that was we seem to be end-running the Constitution. In fact, they actually did a bit of legislation back then that was designed to kind of countermand what the treaty clause requires to make something a binding agreement between nations.
16: So, and by the way, the Republicans who did that were accused of, like, treachery or even treason by some on the left. But go ahead.
6: Yeah, well, I accused them of Constitution shredding myself. So I was attacking it from a different direction. But
16: yes.
6: My point is that if anything about whatever he's going to do is going to be binding in any way, it's got to be something that could be enacted or adopted or ratified as a treaty under American law. Otherwise, it's just, you know, it's
16: temporary,
6: another
16: right. It's just sort of like, you know, right. It might last a while as long as he's president. But the other thing is, Andy, just to jump in here, my understanding, and we don't know exactly what is and is not a part of this, let's say, phase of a deal, but this is not, based on my understanding, the actual final deal. It is a deal to get to a deal that would punt everything by 60 days to hammer out some of the thornier questions, and there'd be some agreement stuff up front. That is at least how I have read this. We don't know that for sure, but this would be like a preliminary step one of a deal ultimately that I think would have to, if it were to become a treaty, go through the process that you're talking about. But this is, at least as far as I know, a temporary agreement that's being reported.
6: I think that's an excellent point to make, because I can't remember if the Gaza thing was that a 21-point plan or a 14-point plan. But so far as I know, we're still on step two. And what we were talking about back then was, you know, we'd implement step one and then we would proceed right on to the ensuing steps. And we never, you know, proceeded beyond the first step. And there's nothing, as I said, you know, the reason for stressing the difference between something that's ratified as a treaty and something that's a mere executive agreement is the latter is not enforceable. And it's basically a political arrangement until the people who participate in it decide not to participate anymore. And there's nothing binding about 60 days.
16: Yep. So I will be very interested in the particulars of this and what the initial stage would look like. And then if it's 60 more days, then what? I, again, want to keep my mind open, and I'm hopeful on some level. I'm also concerned because of the nature, not of Trump, but of the Iranian regime in particular. And we'll see what is achieved or achievable and what isn't, and then we will make assessments accordingly. Andy, I want to turn to this story that we touched on yesterday, and I was chomping at the bit to ask you about it. We previously had you on the show to talk about a man who's a leading congressional candidate in New Jersey, your home state, and he is, at least according to some polling, at the top of the list for Democrats to become the nominee in a blue district. His name is Adam Hamawi. And last time you and I spoke, it was about his relationship with the so-called blind sheikh, who you helped put behind bars for life after his role in the World Trade Center bombing in 1993, the first Islamist attack against the World Trade Center. The blind sheikh had a translator and a confidant and a friend who was Adam Hamawi, who is now running for Congress in the United States. And he testified, this man did, at the blind sheikh's trial as a witness for the defense. So you and I had talked about that. Here's a new detail that was just reported this week by Jewish Insider. In 1994, this same guy, the congressional candidate running as a Democrat, Adam Hamawi, traveled to Bosnia for what he called volunteer work with a foundation that was subsequently discovered to be an Al-Qaeda front group by the United States government. And it was dissolved because it was a terrorist group. And during that same period, this man also maintained the friendship with the bombing mastermind, Omar Abdelrahman, and as I said, testified as a defense witness at that trial. So there are two pieces here to unpack. There's the blind sheikh connection, being a friend and a translator and a witness for him. And then this additional revelation that he went over to volunteer for a group that, whoops, turned out to be Al-Qaeda Andy. A couple of red flags here, I would say. I wonder what you make of it.
6: Well, I find it very interesting, Guy, because the case that we convicted the blind sheikh on was kind of a two-phase thing. One was the World Trade Center bombing, and the second phase was this New York City landmarks plot where they were planning to do simultaneous bombings of the Lincoln and Holland Tunnel, the FBI's Lower Manhattan headquarters, the UN's complex, an American military facility. So we were able to infiltrate that plot with an informant, which is why we were so well informed about it. And the thing I find very interesting is because they were really caught by an informant who was making tapes, they decided to try an entrapment defense. And what they claimed was that they had been hoodwinked by the government's informant because they didn't intend to bomb New York. What they planned to do was go to Bosnia and participate in the jihad in Bosnia. This was a very hot number at the time, and it was actually...
16: Wait, hang on. Their actual defense was, oh, no.

0: place. That was a thing in Afghanistan, and they tried to make it a thing in Bosnia. The other thing I find very interesting about this is we knew very little about Al-Qaeda at that time. I don't think we knew that Al-Qaeda was called Al-Qaeda until around 96 or 97. But Brian Sheikh knew Al-Qaeda, and it turned out that we had a tape. We didn't realize the reference that he was making was to Al-Qaeda because we didn't know enough at the time. But they definitely had Al-Qaeda units. And the interesting thing with that, what they ought to be asking Dr. Hamawi about, is that when the Soviets left Afghanistan, what bin Laden decided to do was take the jihad against America, which he regarded as the head of the snake. There was a lot of push in jihadist circles back then that they ought to, take the battle to Israel. And bin Laden was big for, let's go for the, as he called it, the great Satan.
1: Right. U.S.
0: And the point being, though, they wanted to have a global jihadist approach where they could hit not only American targets, but American allies and American interests around the world. And it was thought to be an effective strategy to have jihadist activities in places like Bosnia, because you could not only achieve whatever objectives that they had in that region, but their idea was that any time that you're training up jihadists, they're then trained and you can use them anywhere.
1: Okay, so something you just said, Andy, is fascinating and actually disturbing to me, and I want to make sure that I'm hearing this correctly. Let's take a very quick break, because I have to, and then we'll come back with Andy McCarthy, continue this important discussion on The Guy Benson Show.
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0: I love this place. I've been surfing here since I was a kid. Now, seeing my grandson out on the water, it means everything to me. Watching him and taking in the blue waves, the sea breeze, the blurry horizon.
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8: 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Turnpike South, an accident just before PGA Boulevard. The left lane is blocked. I-95 North, seeing police activity on the off-ramp to 45th Street. Delays down the Palm Beach Lakes Boulevard. I-95 South, still seeing heavy traffic from Blueham Boulevard down to Forest Hill Boulevard and between Yamal Road and Sample Road. And West Palm Beach, Haverhill Road South, an accident just beyond Community Drive. Boynton Beach Boulevard East, an accident at El Clare Ranch Road and in Broward. State Road 84 East, an accident on the approach to Hiatus Road. This traffic is service of Massage MV and the Traffic Center. I'm Sharina.
9: Running for Congress in New Jersey as a Democrat who's now been linked to this Al-Qaeda front group as well in the 1990s. And Andy, so you just said something before the break. Let me see if I can connect or at least present some dots here. This guy, Adam Hamawi, who's running for Congress as a Democrat in New Jersey right now, he was very close with the blind sheikh. Translated for him, testified on his behalf, traveled with him, listened to his many sermons, said, yes, of course, he was very pro-jihad. He was calling for attacks, all of that. So he was close with the blind sheikh. And then in the trial where the blind sheikh was convicted by you and your colleagues, they were defending themselves in one portion of the trial by saying, oh, yeah, the bombs we're building and the jihad we were planning here actually wasn't for all these locations in New York. Their explanation was we were going to do some jihad and some terrorist attacks over in Bosnia. I'm not sure exactly how that explains the bomb making in America, but nevertheless, that was part of their defense that I did not know that detail until you just told me. And then in 1994, this same guy, Adam Hamawi, ended up volunteering, quote unquote, for a charity, quote unquote, that was later discovered to be, in fact, an Al-Qaeda front group. It would seem to me, and I don't want to definitively say this, Andy, but just having a few synapses firing here in my brain, it would seem to me that the Bosnia connection and Al-Qaeda, given this man and his relationship with the blind sheikh, that cannot be a coincidence.
10: Well, it sure doesn't sound like a coincidence to me. I'll let me throw in a couple of other things, Guy, that I think help connect the dots here. If you were a young guy like Hamawi was back then, the most prominent people in jihadist circles in the United States at that time and in the New York area were the Muslims who had gone to Afghanistan to fight the Soviets. So if you were a person who wanted to have prestige in these circles, the ticket to that was to go someplace where you could participate in the jihad, not just talk about it, go there and participate in it, partake in it. Those people were basically considered the elites in this movement. The second thing I think people should know about somebody who has a relationship with the Blind Sheikh, and we're talking now, you know, circa mid-1990s, when the Blind Sheikh came here, around 1989-1990, he was already a famous person in these circles because he had issued the fatwa, which is the Sharia edict, approving the murder of Egyptian President Anwar Sadat in 1981. So he was already a globally infamous character. And one of the things that Hamawi was asked to testify was the Sheikh's many calls on people for the murder of Sadat's successor, who is Egyptian President Hosni Mubarak. One of the things he was called to testify about was whether he remembered hearing a conversation between the Blind Sheikh and a government informant on the subject of killing Mubarak. And it was a very plausible conversation to be having with Omar Abdulrahman, because he himself bragged about having issued the fatwa on Sadat. So that's the circles that Dr. Hamawi was running in.
9: Yep, and now he is a candidate as a Democrat for the United States Congress, and I would imagine if you were to ask him about all of this stuff, my guess would be we would hear a lot about Islamophobia. But I think given his connections and the Al-Qaeda situation that we just learned about and his buddy, the Blind Sheikh, arch terrorist, it's not phobic to ask questions about that of anyone, especially someone who would like to serve in Washington, D.C., representing hundreds of thousands of people in the state of New Jersey, which is a state that lost a lot of people on 9/11, for example, and certainly would have lost a lot of people if the various plans that the Blind Sheikh had in store for New York City had come to full fruition. Andy, very quickly before I let you go, this alleged slush fund from President Trump to January 6th people, this big pot of money. I know that there are a lot of Republicans who are very uncomfortable with this. To me, it looks absolutely bizarre and indefensible. What do you make of it? Is this legal? Is this ethical?
10: It's not ethical. I don't think it's illegal. The Justice Department has we've called this a slush fund in a different context before, Guy. Remember when Obama was trying to tie up the Iran nuclear deal, he tapped into the Justice Department's judgment fund, which is the same thing I think that Trump is talking about using here, in order to pay cash to the Iranians. You know, those pallets, the famous infamous pallets of cash. That's the source of this. So these funding mechanisms do exist. The executive branch has control of them. Congress can enact law to limit what the president can do on this. But this is not a new thing. And, you know, the Democrats were not as upset about the judgment fund when it was Obama tapping into it. No. I say that as somebody who is vigorously opposed to what Trump is doing here. But
9: you're being critical of both is what you're doing, yes. Which seems to be in order, at least in my mind. Andy McCarthy, Fox News contributor, longtime federal prosecutor. A lot of details there in this conversation. Very, very relevant. You can read his books. You can read his writing at Andrew C. McCarthy on social. Andy, thank you so much.
10: Thanks, Guy.
9: And we will be right back.

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1: ABC News, I'm Michelle Franzen. A possible draft to extend the ceasefire between the U.S. and Iran has been reached, along with possibly reopening the Strait of Hormuz. It still needs final approval from President Trump and Iran's supreme leader. Iranian state media pushing back that a memo has been finalized. The Commerce Department showing that inflation, it has at a three-year high due to the ongoing conflict with Iran. A separate report finds more people are going hungry in America, including a growing number of children and minorities. Here's ABC's Rebecca Jarvis.
2: 10% of households surveyed in February said they didn't have enough food or their kids had to miss meals. That is more than double what we saw in mid-2020. And remember, back then it was the pandemic.
1: Efforts to contain the Ebola outbreak in Central Africa continue. The Trump administration, in a call with reporters, confirming it's setting up a 50-bed temporary facility in Kenya to quarantine any Americans who may have been exposed to Ebola abroad. This is ABC News.
3: This is a Bloomberg Money Minute. Stocks pushed to more records as companies like Dollar Tree, Snowflake, and Hormel Foods kept piling up the profits. A tentative deal to extend the ceasefire and the war with Iran by 60 days also helped lift the market and rein in oil prices. The S&P added 0.6% to its all-time high set the day before. The Dow rose less than 0.1%, and the Nasdaq climbed 0.9%, also adding to their own records from a day earlier. Starbucks is tying most tech workers' bonuses to how much they're using artificial intelligence to improve efficiency. According to an internal document, a quarter of bonuses paid to tech employees will be pegged to department-wide goals that include AI adoption. Shares of Union Pacific and Norfolk Southern slumped the most in more than a year after a key regulator paused its review of their planned $72 billion merger. It has the potential to delay what would be the biggest rail deal ever. Matt Piper, Bloomberg Radio.
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8: 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Turnpike South, the accident just before PJ Boulevard has been moved off to the shoulder, but still expect slower traffic in the area. I-95 North, an accident on the approach to Atlantic Ave with congestion back to your Model Road. In West Palm Beach, Haverhill Road South, still reporting an accident just beyond Community Drive. Sand Ferry Way South, seeing emergency vehicles on the scene just beyond Wiseman Way. Use caution. And in the same area, seeing heavier than normal congestion due to the concert. The traffic service of Massage MV and the Traffic Center. I'm Sharina.
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10: From the WPBF 25 Weather Center, I'm First Warning Meteorologist Glenn Glazer. This evening here in South Florida, rainfall will slowly decrease, but isolated rainfall will continue to be possible overnight. Low temperatures in the 70s with light winds out of the southwest and mostly to partly cloudy skies. On Friday, hot and humid with scattered to numerous showers and thunderstorms possible.
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12: In our first hour today, Chad Wolf joined us. He's the former acting DHS secretary, fired up today on a number of subjects. Here's part of that conversation. I do want to ask you about a few things here. You tweeted something on X that was a little surprising to me because you're pretty mild-mannered most of the time. And you said this, quote, "I do my best to voice my opinions in a responsible and professional way, even during challenging moments. But I want to address this post directly." This was a post from Chuck Schumer. "As former acting secretary of the department you are so viciously, irresponsibly, and callously slandering, let me say this directly to you, Senator Schumer, go to hell." So you did not mince any words there. What caused you to engaged that way, and what was Schumer saying that was so problematic in your mind?
13: Yeah, it was a post by the senator about ICE, about how they're attacking sitting member or senators there, senators that he serves with, which we all know is just a farce. It's not true. Those members are, you know, put themselves in front of ICE and say they're protesting, but they're not. They're trying to disrupt ICE, operations. And unfortunately, Senator Schumer is just the latest in a long line of Democratic members who want to try to convince the American people that ICE is not doing a very noble mission, a mission given to them by Congress. And if they're going to go out there, as Nancy Pelosi has done, and call them the Gestapo and stormtroopers, and again, this is Senator Schumer in his latest attempt, although he has said worse, when I read it and I saw it, I just said no more. Like, this can't be reality when we are going after law enforcement officials in such a way, because their intent is to do a couple of things. One, it's to discredit ICE, but two, it's trying to turn the narrative in the American people and their supporters very specifically and convince them that ICE is somehow illegitimate and doing illegitimate things. They're not targeting sitting members in the Senate. They're not doing that. But yet that's what Senator Schumer is trying to peddle to the American people. And I'd had enough of it and wanted to call him out on it.
12: By the way, speaking of Schumer and his deeply irresponsible rhetoric, I go back to March of 2020. Chuck Schumer, this is a callback to what we were just discussing, this alleged, apparent, thwarted swatting incident at the home of Amy Coney Barrett, one of the conservatives on the Supreme Court. In 2020, Schumer went to the steps of the Supreme Court and directly threatened some of the justices by name on abortion. He said, "You have released the whirlwind and you will pay the price. You won't know what hit you if you go forward with these awful decisions," which was a threat. And it got a rare rebuke. That actually elicited a rare rebuke from Chief Justice Roberts directly at Schumer. But this is what he does. And because so much of his party hates him, because he's sort of an old school Democrat and he's a Zionist, wink, and you have people who've protested at his house, including, by the way, Zohran Mamdani, now the mayor, was getting himself arrested outside of Schumer's house just after October 7th in preparation for something that the Jewish state might do to defend itself. Schumer's in a tough spot. He knows that the party's changing and the base hates him. And so I guess he's decided that these are the types of things he has to do. My full interview with former acting DHS Secretary Chad Wolf, available online at GuyBensonShow.com, part of the free podcast every day on demand, no charge at all. 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When we come back, the home stretch, Cookie has some beef with the rest of the team. Surprise, surprise. We'll delve into that coming up.
14: In the swamp, not of the swamp. Guy Benson.

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6: 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Turnpike South, the accident just before PJ Boulevard has been moved off to the shoulder, but still expect slower traffic in the area. I-95 North, an accident on the approach to Atlantic Ave with congestion back to your model road. In West Palm Beach, Haverhill Road South, still reporting an accident just beyond Community Drive. Sand Ferryway South, seeing emergency vehicles on the scene just beyond Wiseman Way. Use caution. And in the same area, seeing heavier than normal congestion due to the concert. This traffic is service of Massage MV and the Traffic Center. I'm Sharina.
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0: 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Bonus Benson on the weekends. Well, before we get to some airing of grievances from one member of our team, it won't surprise you who that is. We'll let her introduce herself and air her grievances in a moment. I do want to first get her review. This is something that we did not get to cover yesterday. It's something I was curious about. Last week, she was gearing up to be a highly involved parent as her daughter was going to be one of the co-stars in her school musical, Greece. And Christine was going to bring along Judgy Joyce, the grandmother as well, who is famously judgmental of such things. Christine, what is your review of Greece and Megan's performance?
8: Okay. Oh, gosh.
0: That's a long pause.
8: Bobby was not really thrilled with me the last time we spoke about this because I think I said that everybody stunk besides Megan. And he's like, we don't know who listens to this show. And like, what if one of their kids? I was just like, I just don't think that's a possibility.
0: Well, nevertheless, tell me more.
8: I see what you did there. Mm-hmm. Usually I don't catch on.
0: You'd catch that listening to the podcast. Yes. Wait a second. That's a Grease lyric.
8: She was phenomenal. I mean, she was. Have you seen Grease? Did we talk about that?
0: I know a lot of the songs. I think I may have seen the movie a long time ago. Is that Travolta and Olivia Newton-John?
8: Yes. Yeah. So the play is a little different than the movie. And Megan's role was Marty. She was one of the pink ladies. In the movie, she's not as big of a character, but she's actually a bigger character in the play, and she gets her own solo. So Megan got to sing a song called Freddy, My Love. And you guys, like, I just got to fan out for a second. People were like turning around to find me or Bobby. Like the teachers, everybody was saying like, oh my gosh, like we did not know the stage presence, the voice, the happiness that Megan had up there.
0: Like, so you were shocked. You were shocked by your own daughter being good, just like you were shocked seeing me on stage live twice, actually.
8: Yeah,
0: every time
8: you see
0: me, you're like, oh my gosh, he's good. You're saying the same thing about your own child here.
8: Well, so what I think Bobby and I concluded is that most people, like, when they're good at something, they don't necessarily need to brag about it. But, like, if I was on stage or if I knew I was good at something, anything, the whole world would know about it. So I think that's why I get surprised when I see other people, like, that are really talented, including my radio host of almost 10 years and my daughter of 13 years.
0: And so are you going to become a stage mom at this point?
8: Well, we're already putting her into, there's actually a really big theater company right by us. So we're putting her into a theater camp this summer. We are putting her into voice lessons.
0: Oh, you are going to live vicariously through your child and you're becoming a stage mom.
8: Yes. No. I don't want to be a stage mom.
0: I heard a strong yes there, actually.
8: No, I want to be a momager.
0: What is that?
8: A mom,
0: like,
8: who's a manager.
0: And a momager.
8: Yeah, like think of Kris Jenner, who manages all the Kardashians.
0: Oh, that is quite a role model.
8: Well, yes, actually.
0: Are you aware of how the first daughter got famous?
8: Right. So... yeah, okay.
0: Back away from that one, maybe.
8: Okay. I'm
0: People
8: trying to
0: can
8: think.
0: Google of, that if they're unfamiliar.
8: What's another famous mom who. Okay, I will find a better example, but take that part away. Look what she's done with all of the girls. You know, she is probably the best momager out there. Now, I know there were a lot of stage moms that, you know, these daughters wind up writing books down the road about how much they hate their mother. Mm. That's not going to happen with us.
0: Oh, you'll be a sane, normal, composed one?
8: I can't even say that yes with a straight face. Yes, I will be. I will be. If she wants it. Now, right now she does. Like, she really wants to pursue this. That's why we're going to put her in the voice lessons. You know, this isn't something that I'm forcing her to do. She has a lot of raw talent, but we've got to I'm already sounding like a manager. We got to take that raw talent and turn it into something like magic.
0: She's going to be crying as she approaches the voice lesson for like lesson number 6. You're like, now you get in there. We've paid good money for this. You're going to be a star for your mama.
8: Well, I am trying very hard. There is, Megan had taken voice lessons during COVID at this woman's home. And now this woman is about to be on a very, very big reality show. And so I reached out to her to see if she would take Megan. Now, she's really not taking a ton of clients anymore because she's about to probably be her own star. But I'm going to keep on working at it. Because then maybe that reality show would film Megan. You never know. So I've got a lot in the works.
0: Yeah, you got a lot cooking here.
8: Mm-hmm.
0: By the way, has that major network gotten back to you yet about the house?
8: No, not yet.
0: Really?
8: Mm-mm. So that might not. But like I said,
0: we're not naming the network, but we're just all waiting to see if you are a survivor of this process, this vetting.
8: Guy.
0: What? I don't want people spying on you like Big Brother or something. We're not going to do that here. Okay. You did not mention, by the way, the rest of the production of Grease, the rest of the performances. Are you going to pass on that?
8: We'll take a pass on that.
0: Okay. So you don't want to bully someone here. Speaking of which, you have some beef with the team, and not even me, because I was gone. I was gone for a couple shows last week down in Argentina, as we addressed on the home stretch on Tuesday, available on the podcast or Bonus Benson this weekend. And so you had some guest hosts in, right? I think there was a Shalhoub sighting. I think we had a Harry Hurley situation as well. And you are concerned about your mentee, Christine, your own mentee.
8: He bullied me and, like, embarrassed me in front of...
0: Wait, would you consider yourself a momager, if you will, to Dylan?
8: No, I think I'm his mentor.
0: Okay.
8: I would feel safe and confident saying that I definitely am his mentor.
0: And mentor. But you're not sure that these outcomes are going well for you.
8: Well, that I blame you. I mean, that he is listening and watching what you...
0: Well, at least someone's listening to this show who works on this team, who books guests.
10: That's right.
0: Like you were pitching a topic this week that we had done the previous day.
8: I knew you were going to bring that. I knew that is not fair.
0: No. That's actually not fair because you did not remember that we had done it even when I reminded
8: you. Because we didn't do the whole thing. There was two parts to it. Mm-hmm, and we didn't do one. Dylan, did I not say this morning on our morning talk that he was going to bring that up?
10: Yeah, you did. You did. But I mean, I think you're just aware of your own. Your own shortcomings.
0: That'd be the first time. But okay, back to the bullying. Back to the bullying here.
8: Mean.
0: So you're concerned. What did Dylan do? And apparently this also rubbed off on the hosts, the guest hosts,
8: and Joelle.
0: Joelle too.
8: Yeah. So in the group chat that I created between Dylan, myself, Joelle, and Tom Shalhoub, we were talking about topics, and then Tom does enjoy a fun home stretch. He likes to get involved in it. So we were talking about different ideas, and I said, "Well, after watching my daughter in the school play last night, I've decided it's my time has come to be a momager." Then I wrote, "Can a gal retire at 44? I'm asking for a friend." I guess I can't.
0: Like a 44-year-old friend?
8: Now, Dylan responds, "Oh, Megan will love that." Joelle responds, "So you're entering your Kris Jenner era, see."
0: So the bullying is coming not just from Dylan, but also from Joelle.
8: Yeah,
0: it ain't so well.
11: Nice.
10: I see what
11: that was good. That was
8: I
10: good.
8: Actually got that, too. By the way, we didn't cover that one topic, so I wasn't necessarily forgetting that we did the other topic. But anyway.
0: We did cover the topic, for the record.
8: No, not the other part of it. No, we didn't. Okay, anyway.
0: We can go to the rundowns. It's in writing and then on audio. I mean, we could absolutely relitigate this, but like...
8: I knew you were going to bring it up.
0: Take the L. So what was the... That did not sound like bullying from Dylan at all.
8: No, it gets worse.
10: That's right. Oh.
8: This is what Dylan writes in the chat with Tom Shalhoub. I missed the episode of The Kardashians where Kris Jenner was passed out in an inflatable pool in her backyard with a few empty bottles of Grey Goose.
0: Wow.
10: I mean...
8: It's not funny.
0: No, she'd have a much nicer pool. Kris Jenner, that is, yeah.
11: Christine, I don't think it's a crime to laugh at a really good joke, all right?
10: Right.
8: Do you see what has happened
10: here? That's right.
8: Here?
10: Illegal.
0: What I hear is people loving life and enjoying humor and camaraderie, Christine. That's what I hear.
8: Mm-hmm. Now, the next day...
0: I hear joy.
8: The next day... Oh, wait, what happened the next day?
10: Well, we the next day... Well, okay,
8: oh,
10: so...
8: Oh, no.
10: Hold on. No, you've got to let me. Let me.
0: Dylan, Guy. One at a time. Dylan.
10: Guy, when... Surprise, surprise. When you were gone, guess who had to call out sick for a day?
0: Oh.
10: Yeah, Cookie. Cookie had a call out. I mean,
0: she... By any chance, is that the call out in question? Do we know? Can neither confirm nor deny? That was something I was not aware of.
10: That is a new detail to the lore. She mentioned that she was dealing with a fever, and that maybe Bobby was picking on her a little bit, saying it was hot flashes.
0: Oh boy.
10: And I responded in the chat with Tom Shalhoub, that I thought Christine would have gone through menopause decades ago.
0: Wow.
8: How embarrassing. I was so sick. I had a fever the whole night. I was like pouring sweat. Then I had to deal with Bobby being like, oh, maybe that's hot flashes, maybe not a fever. No, I was very, very sick.
0: Yeah, so I would say it was a different H word, not hot flashes, but hungover. Just like the time that Christine had to pay Dylan through Venmo to do her job for her just recently.
8: You forgot I paid Joelle too.
0: Oh, you paid both of them that day?
8: Joelle, I think I paid you the day before.
11: Separate days to handle the Memorial Day best of.
8: Oh, right.
11: Bought some coffee the next day.
0: Okay. Wow. So was Shalhoub into all of this? Did he enjoy this?
8: Yeah. So that's Dylan. I said, you know, I'm not feeling good. Dylan says, I thought you would have went through menopause like a decade ago. And then I wrote in the group, I don't like guys' influence on you. And then Tom Shalhoub responds, she's right, Dylan. The correct phrase is would have gone through.
0: Mm. A grammatical correction with the timeline here. That does make sense. And then apparently Harry Hurley also had an interesting color commentary about working under a cookie.
8: Yeah, Joelle, you were here for that one. He said, as nice as I can be, I'm also a pretty tough gal.
0: A tough cookie, if you will?
8: Yeah.
0: In what sense?
8: He said that I snapped at him about something before, and I was like, wait, what was that? He said I got really angry with him for a topic he did that we didn't like suss out or something like that.
0: Flash of anger, if you will.
8: But he goes, you, yeah, he's like, I can see why maybe some people might be a little nervous around you.
0: Wow.
8: Yeah.
0: So this was a lot of incoming for Christine, which means you took, one of the days off, so...
8: Yeah, you didn't know about that.
0: No, that was a vacation I wasn't even aware of.
8: It wasn't a vacation.
0: You have another vacation coming up, don't you?
8: I'm off for Father's Day weekend because I'm going to Massachusetts, and then the entire family, we're going to
0: Mexico.
8: We're going to Mexico.
0: Yeah, hit it again, Joelle, hit it. Amazing.
8: No, I'm not
0: absolutely
8: going to.
0: Well, you don't want to tell everyone your exact location because of the, the paparazzi that follow you everywhere.
8: I think everybody perhaps could guess. It's where I go every few months.
0: Hit it again. We've got to go.
8: That's it?
0: Back here for Friday.
8: What
0: that
8: did
0: means
8: we accomplish?
0: Gotta go means you've got to stop talking, Christine.
8: Sorry.
0: The clock. Look at the clock. The show's over. Back here tomorrow on The Guy Benson Show, with or without Christine. We're out of time. We'll talk to you then.
8: We got to take that raw talent and turn it into something like magic.
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15: CNews, I'm Michelle Franzen. Escalating tensions between the U.S. and Iran giving way to a possible draft agreement. Treasury Secretary Scott Bessent at today's White House briefing did not comment on the specifics of a deal, but says any agreement will face hurdles and approval by President Trump and Iran's leader. ABC's Ian Pannell is in Jerusalem with more.
16: Important for people to remember that what we're looking at here is not an actual final deal to end the war. It's pushing back the ceasefire by another 60 days, possibly lifting some of those restrictions in the Strait of Hormuz and the withdrawal of the U.S. naval blockade.
15: New data showing Americans are struggling with higher costs on gas, groceries, and nearly every other day, everyday basics. Inflation now at a three-year high. ABC's Rebecca Jarvis says another report by the New York Fed highlights what analysts call a K-shaped economy.
17: Some of the financial pain is masked by the growing wealth in this country, which is brought on by a booming stock market and increasing home values. Those Americans who own stocks and homes, they feel richer and they're spending still, and that's propping up the economy, while millions of Americans are struggling just to afford food after years of inflation and now those rising gas prices.
15: Efforts to contain the Ebola outbreak in Central Africa continue. The Trump administration, in a call with reporters today, confirming it's setting up a new temporary facility in Kenya to quarantine Americans exposed to Ebola abroad. Here's ABC's Hannah Bata.
18: The White House confirmed the U.S. is setting up a health facility in Kenya to take in Americans who have been exposed. An administration official describes the facility as state-of-the-art, adding that it would provide access to high-quality care for Americans who would need to quickly get out of the Democratic Republic of Congo to quarantine.
15: A group of health experts have written a letter criticizing the building of an overseas facility, saying the U.S. has spent money on the state-of-the-art treatment options in the U.S. for Americans. 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
6: 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I-95 South, an accident just beyond your model road. Lyons Road North, an accident at Lantana Road. Boynton Beach Boulevard West, an accident reported on the approach to El Claire Ranch Road. And in Del Rey, Southeast 6th Avenue, headed north, an accident just before Atlantic Ave. This traffic is a service of Massage MV and the Traffic Center. I'm Sharina.
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2: From the WPBF 25 Weather Center, I'm First Warning Meteorologist Glenn Glazer. This evening here in South Florida, rainfall will slowly decrease, but isolated rainfall will continue to be possible overnight. Low temperatures in the 70s with light winds out of the southwest and mostly to partly cloudy skies. On Friday, hot and humid with scattered to numerous showers and thunderstorms possible.
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10: Since. While James Tallarico represents the fact that straight white men have been run from Democrats, with Colby Covington and comedian Tim Young. It is Will Kane Country, streaming live at the Will Kane Country YouTube channel, the Will Kane Facebook page, but always available by following us at Spotify or on Apple. Today, with us, coming up a little bit later, is UFC champion, RAF wrestler, Colby Covington. They're putting on an event, RAF 09, here in Dallas, Texas. I will be in attendance. I've never yet been to an event for RAF, and I'm excited to see that on Saturday night. But hanging out with us as we speak is comedian and media editor at the Dallas Express, fellow at the Heritage Foundation, Tim Young. What's up, Tim?
5: I have to have a lot of jobs to make ends meet now. I don't know if you knew that or not. By the way, what a dichotomy of guests. You've got me, and then the complete opposite of the spectrum in Colby Covington. What a tough guy. I am the complete opposite of that.
10: Have you met Colby Covington?
5: No.
10: Neither have I.
5: I don't hang out with fighters.
10: I'll be curious when he walks in. How big is he?
5: Big enough to murder us both with his bare hands.
10: Do you think? What does Colby Covington wrestle in? Where did he fight at UFC? What was his weight class? I'm not doubting he could murder us with his bare hands. What I'm curious about is, will it read physically? Will it read casually? Will it read in person?
5: I think you should. Listen, again, every time I come in here, I talk about you swimming the Hudson and how you survived that toxic. I think we should just clear the table out and you could just wrestle it.
10: I am a bit like the Toxic Avenger.
5: You've got the powers from that. So I think you should just, maybe even if it's just an arm wrestle, you know? This guy, he's headlining his event this weekend, right? He's the main event.
10: Yes.
5: For this.
10: Yes.
5: What a good warm-up. Will Kane, just put you in a headlock for a little while. See if you tap out real quick.
10: Let's discuss that with Colby Covington.
5: Yeah, that's a good idea.
10: I don't want to be put into a headlock. I don't want to be in a sleeper hold. I don't want any of that.
5: You ever have those? Have you ever had, like, an MMA fighter, like, hit you?
10: No.
5: I trained with MMA fighters for a goofy video once. Not good. Not good. You think, like if you and I, like, went at it, right, and we, like, our punches are nowhere near. I mean, they just harm you. The one guy says, hey, kick me. Like, I'm training with these guys. He's like, hey, kick me. I'm like, what do you mean just kick me? He's just, kick me full force. And he blocks it with his shin. And I fell to the ground. It was so painful.
10: I would imagine. Shin on shin contact. Your shin hit his shin.
5: Oh, it was not good.
10: Oh, that would hurt really bad.
5: Yeah, he did that. And then everybody had a good laugh.
10: No, fighting is one of those things that exist in abstraction. Every man thinks, here's what I would do and here's what I could do.
5: Yeah.
10: And we have these visions, these movies that play in our head. And then you see these videos of, like, fights on 6th Street. And you realize nobody or very few people live out the movie in their head. Yeah. And those dudes, it shows
4: we want to believe that fighting, and we have believed for most of our lives, that fighting is a measure of the old saying, it's not the size of the dog in the fight, it's the size of the fight in the dog. Who can get crazy the fastest? But once you arrive at 2026, we're now 20 years into popular training of fighting, meaning you never know who you're going to run into that's actually trained.
7: Yeah.
4: And training at something, obviously, is very different. It's like anything, honestly. It's like going on television. It's like, I don't have butterflies. I don't have second guessing. I can move forward with some level of calm and focus because I've done it a million times.
7: Yeah.
4: I haven't fought. I mean, I've been in fights. I was in fights when I was a kid. They were all stupid scraps. But for somebody like Colby, who's a champion, but even forget Colby, just a dude who has trained, who's done it a couple hundred, maybe a couple thousand times in a gym.
7: Yeah.
4: I should be light work.
7: Yeah, no, less than light work. I always saw myself as the like heel manager in pro wrestling. Did you watch pro wrestling growing up, the old?
4: A little.
7: So I always saw myself as like Bobby Heenan, where I'd be like, I'd have like the tough guys around me, I'd be a big mouth, and then at some point the good guy would get a hold of me and like throw me, you know, and that would be it. Like, one hit, you're down. I am not, I will never purport to be some sort of tough fighting guy. I love those videos, though, on those instant karma videos or whatever on Instagram and all those things you watch. And
4: yeah,
7: those quick ones where somebody does mess with the wrong person and it's a very quick out.
4: Here's what I think I would do, and I have no training. And I'm going to ask Colby if this is what I should do.
7: Run.
4: I would try to shoot. You know what shooting is? Not a gun.
7: You pull your, pull your gun out?
4: No, I would shoot. So I would try to look for my opening and then basically go for the waist with my shoulder, wrap, lift,
7: okay, listen,
4: fall. I've seen the videos. The guys that do that, if they can get to the waistline without getting kneed in the face.
7: That's what she said.
4: Or uppercut.
7: Yeah.
4: Or get in, put into a guillotine hold, which I've been put in a guillotine hold, and that yeah. really sucks.
7: Yeah, no, it's not good.
4: If you can get through all that and you can wrap, then you lift and fall backwards and twist. And that dude hits the ground so hard that now you have a little bit of time.
7: Right. So we're going to clear the table out. Tinfoil, two a day. Can we get this table out of here so then we can just let them fight? I'll do the commentary.
4: I'm going to ask Kobe if a completely untrained individual gets into a fight besides running.
7: 3 seconds.
4: What's the move?
7: 3 seconds. And he's not just MMA.
4: Not with him. Like, he's my coach. I'm on 6th Street.
7: Oh.
4: What would he advise me to
7: do? And how are you sober and the person has had a few?
4: That's I don't think we can put those into the equation because who knows?
7: There's a lot of variables. When you're on 6th Street, there's a lot of variables.
4: Right.
7: Are they trying to impress a woman? Because, you know, we aren't. So, at least me, I'm not. So, like, it really just factored. There's so much. Do they have a pizza in their hand? They have a big jumbo slice? Did they just leave Joe Rogan's club? Or did they leave, you know, the dumpy club that, like, flips the owners every 3 months? There's a lot there.
4: Yeah, there's a lot to factor in. We'll clear all that coming up a little bit later with Colby Covington. Jill Biden went on CBS News. And she was asked, I think in supporting a new book she's about to release, about her husband, President Joe Biden's then debate performance. Here is Jill Biden.
9: Were you horrified as you saw it unfold?
11: I wasn't horrified. I was frightened because I had never, ever seen Joe like that before or since. Never.
9: Or since.
11: Yes.
9: Or You've since. Never seen him like
11: never.
9: That?
11: Never. No.
9: What happened?
11: I don't know what happened. I mean, as I watched it, I thought, oh my God, he's having a stroke. And it scared me to death.
4: There you have it. What do you think, Tim?
7: I think right after the debate, she came out and said that he did a great job. Yeah, maybe I'm having a stroke. He had a great time and it was the best she's ever seen. So I don't know what's changed over the years. I think that Joe Biden has not been coherent for years. We knew this. The media clearly covered for it. I think my favorite was, did you ever see the video where he just walked into the jungle?
4: Yes.
7: He just walked away, just kind of like shuffled off. It's like, what is happening here? Like, where's, no, she's a liar. I mean, at this point, though, I would have never believed anything that she said to begin with. But now Democrats in general have all lied across the board. Remember a couple of months ago, too, Jake Tapper and everybody on the left who covered for him for years decided to say that he was cognitively declining at a very rapid pace. But they totally ignored it the entire time. If he was having a stroke in the middle of it, the president in particular has a special medical team.
4: Yes.
7: That would have rushed in and taken care of him. Like, it would have been so obvious.
4: If she truly believed that he was having a stroke, she would have sought medical attention.
7: Immediately.
4: She would have taken him to the hospital. He's got his own medical team, to your point. This is a lie. It's a flat-out lie. Every bit of it is a lie. She didn't have that legitimate concern for her husband because she had seen this before.
7: Yeah.
4: She has seen it since. That every word coming out of her mouth is an absolute lie. We saw it. Now, it varies. There were times, the shuffle walk, we'd seen him do the shuffle walk. The stammer, we'd seen him do this.
7: The handshake to no one.
4: The trailing off sentences.
7: Yeah.
4: These were things that we had seen. I will agree. That might have been the worst we'd ever seen that night. That could have been the worst version of Joe, but we had seen elements of that version along the way.
7: Yeah.
4: And the only reason that we haven't seen those versions since is he's been out of the spotlight. He's been virtually out of the spotlight since. So what she is doing is lying. And, you know, whenever someone is a liar, I'm going to reel that back. Whenever someone lies to you, then you start considering whether or not that person is a liar and whether or not they have always lied to you.
7: Oh, yeah. I had a politician actually recently, not to totally change the subject here, Will, but you know a lot of these people. He lied to me about something really small, and I've been covering for him, and like real, real small, like totally insignificant. I'm like, holy moly, if that guy lies about something that small, he'll lie about something much, much bigger.
4: Give me an example. What's something small? Can you do it without...

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0: Cocaine Country. 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
1: Let me accept your transition into James Tallarico. First of all, this is the photo that was put out by the Tallarico campaign, and it is virtually identical to the photo put out by Vanity Fair some years ago. I think it's about 8 years ago now, of Beto O'Rourke. And it's a very similar pose, closed mouth smile, hands in the back pocket of the jeans, one leg staggered in front of the other. Beto O'Rourke is saying that James Tallarico is the biggest political talent that he has seen.
2: What?
1: Yeah.
2: I don't believe that for a second. If I'm Beto, I'm upset that I'm not the nominee this time for Senate. If they think that Tallarico has a chance, which I think all those polls, there's a lot of internal polls that show him ahead from the Democrat side. I think Beto would have a better chance than Tallarico.
1: Beto's just lost too much at this point, right? Like, that's an interesting proposition. As much as they were in on Beto, and on paper, Beto's better than Tallarico.
2: Oh, yeah.
1: You'd think he'd be able to convince himself, but I guess if you lose that much, what, governor, president, and senator, then you kind of be like, I guess the people have spoken.
2: Once you lose the trifecta, you go home.
1: The people have spoken.
2: Yeah. But I don't know. I mean, I feel like I would just keep pushing him. If I were the Democrats, if I was a Democrat strategist, number one, I'd be a better Democrat strategist than most of them. I would have stuck with Beto again. But then you take a look at how bad the DNC is right now. The DNC is in total debt still. I think they still owe more money than what they have in the bank account, as opposed to the RNC being up, I think, $135 million or something like that right now. I feel like they're on a budget. They don't know what they're doing, and I think they're flailing here. I don't know why, again, we make fun of her all the time, but I don't know why you wouldn't have put Jasmine Crockett up.
1: Well, she did. She lost it.
2: Well, I know. But they all kind of turned on her in that primary.
1: Yeah, yeah.
2: And I think Jasmine Crockett would have been a better shot. We'll see in November, but I you know.
1: I find this fascinating, Tim. So, Will Chamberlain, who is a guy on X, who he's senior counsel, Article 3 Project, Edmund Burke Foundation. He tweeted this. I find this really interesting. The Democratic Party is structurally adversarial to straight white men. So the straight white men that remain in the party are all weirdos.
2: Yeah.
1: It's pretty interesting. Think about that. Okay, and then somebody responded, and this person, I don't know, goes by the handle Professor X. And he says this. But I found what he said really interesting. This is at the heart of everything. Straight white men straight white men have made up the vast majority of elected officials in American history, but Democrats have systematically stunted the career of almost all straight white men in their ranks over the last 15 years. This has two devastating effects for Democrats. One, the Democratic bench is very thin, which is what you would expect when you systematically discriminate against a huge chunk of the most qualified applicants. This is why Democratic leaders are incredibly old. They successfully hollowed out the next generation. So that's why we still have Schumer. If you find a straight white male, he's in his late 70s and 80s. And secondarily, the young white men who are left as Democrats are a very specific breed of beta orbiter who turns off most people, voters included.
2: I think it's important to note that James Tallarico has a girlfriend. We just haven't met her. She's probably in Canada.
1: Outside of the greater Niagara Falls area. Where is... Do you have any other girlfriends? Name the movie.
2: I don't know.
1: Come on.
2: No. You got me. My brain's not working this morning. I had political facts this morning.
1: Sitting in a cafeteria, and they're talking about who's been laid. And I don't want to say the actors. It'll start to... Okay.
2: I'm fried. I was prepared for politics.
1: Michael C. Hall says, I got a girlfriend. Yes, I've had sex. Where? Who? And they go, I met her in Niagara Falls. And then, isn't it Judd Nelson says, outside of the greater Niagara Falls area, what other women have you been with? It's the Breakfast Club.
2: Oh, that's so long. Man, that's, my girlfriend, who's not here and lives in California, to make the joke. But she wants to watch old movies all the time. I don't watch old movies anymore.
1: That's an old movie? Breakfast Club? It'll hold up.
2: 85?
1: It's not like watching.
2: Oh, it'll hold up. But
1: it's not like watching a movie from 68.
2: You know what really holds up? Team America World Police.
1: I haven't seen it in a long time.
2: Okay, well, there you go. But no, I loved when Paxton won that night. They released the photo, not just that photo of the holding his butt, but they made sure that you saw that he eats meat. They gave him a leg of meat, and they said, put it to your mouth.
1: Yeah.
2: I'm sure he gagged the entire time. They got one quick shot.
1: Yeah.
2: He's
1: you
2: a
1: know,
2: man.
1: He's really interesting. He's given these interviews where he says that Paxton is deceptively editing clips of him out of context. No. I mean, there's a clear clip of him saying, "We're very proud to be the first vegan run campaign." And then he's asked about it and he goes, "Come on, I'm from Texas. I grew up on brisket. I eat brisket." So, but which is it? Which is true?
2: He's either a liar or he's vegan. I would put money on, because of his complexion, him being a vegan. But also, you know, he's very much so a heretic. I don't think I've seen a candidate quite like this before, where you say God is non-binary. Really just mocking the like a slap in the face of Christianity and Christians and people of faith in general. Who votes for that other than maybe like childless cat ladies or something that feel sympathetic? I don't know who you're appealing to.
1: I've seen a Tallarico sign in my neighborhood in Dallas. I haven't seen a lot, not yet, but I've seen one. Let's take a quick break. We continue this conversation with comedian Tim Young here on Will Kane Country.
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7: ABC News, I'm Michelle Franzen. American and Iranian negotiators signaling a possible draft agreement to formally extend the ceasefire and gradually open the Strait of Hormuz. It still needs final approval from President Trump and Iran's supreme leader. Iran state media, meantime, pushing back that there is a finalized memo. In Dallas, witnesses described an explosion at an apartment complex that sounded like a bomb went off. Four people transported to the hospital. Officials say there are likely some fatalities.
8: It started as a gas leak call, a large explosion and fire. While the fire is now contained, not much is left of the apartment building. It burned completely down. Firefighters say they're searching for any victims in and around the burned building.
9: There's unknown how many possible fatalities we may have.
8: Four victims were transported to hospitals with unknown injuries. Construction work had been underway outside of the building before the gas explosion. Alex Stone, ABC News.
7: On Wall Street, stocks rebounded on hopes that a ceasefire deal between the U.S. and Iran could be made. This is ABC News.
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13: 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I-95 South, an accident just beyond Yamato Road. Lyons Road North, an accident at Lantana Road. Boynton Beach Boulevard West, an accident reported on the approach to El Clair Ranch Road. And in Del Rey, Southeast 6th Avenue, headed north, an accident just before Atlantic Ave. This traffic is service of Massage Envy and the Traffic Center. I'm Sharina.
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15: From the WPBF 25 Weather Center, I'm First Warning Meteorologist Glenn Glazer. This evening here in South Florida, rainfall will slowly decrease, but isolated rainfall will continue to be possible overnight. Low temperatures in the 70s with light winds out of the southwest and mostly to partly cloudy skies. On Friday, hot and humid with scattered to numerous showers and thunderstorms possible.

0: Welcome back to Will Kane Country. We're still hanging out with comedian Tim Young. I'm going to need you on this one. I think this is closer to your age demo. Are we on the 10th anniversary, Tinfoil? I think we are.
1: Oh, no.
0: 10th anniversary of Harambe.
2: That is correct.
1: God bless us all.
0: Yeah?
1: I have one of the jerseys. If I would have known, and I was talking to Tinfoil on the way in, yes, I bought a Cincinnati Bengals Harambe jersey before they banned them.
0: I didn't even know there was such a thing.
1: Oh, you can get it made. You had to get a custom. And I got a custom made back in the day before they banned getting custom Harambe.
0: What number?
1: 69. In honor of his great, I believe he was 69 years young when he passed.
0: I don't think that's true.
1: Oh. I can't believe it's been 10 years. This actually makes us feel old. I think that's really the whole thing. Wait, is that the White House posted a thing on it?
0: Yeah, the White House.
1: Do they know that not everything is a meme? Do they know that they're the most powerful office in the world?
0: That's what they have to say. They say this isn't a meme. Says, today we remember a legend. On this day in history, Harambe would have celebrated another birthday, an icon that became part of internet history, American culture, and an entire generation's timeline. Tomorrow marks 10 years since we lost him. They posted this yesterday. 10 years since the moment the world stopped scrolling and collectively mourned something bigger than a meme. He became a symbol of loyalty, strength, chaos, unity, and the strange beauty of the internet, bringing millions of people together for one cause, never forgetting Harambe. Everyone remembers where they were when they heard the news. And somehow, a decade later, his legacy still lives on. Gone, but never forgotten. Rest easy, a true patriot.
1: The longer that post goes, the more of a meme it becomes. Come on. Last time I was here, it was the Trump said he was a doctor when he was clearly Jesus in an image. This is... You spilled your water. Guys, not everything is a meme. I almost feel like this is like me beating the drum every time I'm here. I like this administration. I like their policy. I like what they're doing. But come on.
0: Why? This is harmless.
1: It is if it comes from, and again, I'm going to sound like a rhino or a libtard or whatever you want to call me here. It is if we're not at war. It is if we're not like, you know, if there aren't serious issues happening around the world and in this country and things that we need to do. I mean, this is, it would be a fun one, but come on.
0: So, were you in on Harambe at the time?
1: I bought a jersey.
0: That's right.
1: I don't think he would have harmed the kid, by the way. I think he was peacefully picking up the kid and taking care of him.
0: No, that's my point. I wasn't in on Harambe.
1: Oh.
0: So.
1: You hated Harambe?
0: 2016. I don't know. I didn't care about this story.
1: Next, we'll find out that you wanted Peanut the Squirrel to die, too.
0: I don't remember the details. So a kid falls into the zoo enclosure.
1: The gorilla pit. Yeah, or whatever they call it. I don't know if they call it the gorilla pit or whatever.
0: Yeah, sounds right.
1: And Harambe rushed over and picked the kid up.
0: Okay.
1: And the immediate response was, shoot him.
0: Did this all happen in a split second?
1: It was
0: pretty
1: quick.
0: Or was the kid in the...
1: No, it was pretty
0: quick. With the gorilla for a while.
1: It was pretty quick. They had to make a quick decision on that.
0: Okay.
1: And the quick decision is we got him down.
0: So, I'm sorry, the details are kind of interesting to me. Was the kid in the enclosure for a while?
1: No, I don't believe he was.
0: Before Harambe went to the kid?
1: I don't believe he was.
0: Because how was the guy with the gun get there pretty quick?
1: They probably have guns ready to go on their angry animals or potentially harmful animals.
0: Okay, so the kid goes in.
1: Yeah.
0: Harambe goes up to the kid and picks... How old is the kid?
1: I believe he picks up the kid. Now you're asking me all these details. I think he was like 3 or 4. He was very young.
0: Okay.
1: And
0: Harambe shown signs of aggression to the kid?
1: No. No, looked like he was going to protect it.
0: Really?
1: Yes. If Harambe, no beating in the chest, none of the gorilla things that obviously I'm not a gorilla expert. I only know from watching King Kong movies. But it did not appear that he was being any way aggressive. Looked like he was going to protect the child, and then they gunned him down.
0: I mean, and look, it would only take a split second. The gorilla, even if the kid is like 7 or 8 years old.
1: Like Colby Covington, he can just rip you apart in a second with his bare hands.
0: Yeah, the gorilla, I saw an Instagram algorithm feed post yesterday about bite force.
1: Mm-hmm.
0: Like the gorilla, like you've got human, then dog, then wolf, and you just keep going up on bite force. And I think gorilla was... Oh, well, before you get to shark and the most bite force is the killer whale.
1: Yeah, yeah.
0: But I think among mammals, gorilla was, like, not up there. Like, way above everything else. Like, you know who has a big bite force is the hyena. Like, more than a lion.
1: I had no idea.
0: Yeah. Let's take a quick break to continue this conversation with Colby Covington and Tim Young here on Will Kane Country.
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0: Welcome back to Will Kane Country. We're still hanging out with comedian Tim Young and RAF wrestler, UFC fighter Colby Covington.
1: I do think that your world is a little different than other professional sports leagues.
2: Yeah.
1: So the difference is I don't think you're as much as of an outlier as you would be, say, in the NFL. But is that fair? Like in the, I don't want to use UFC because that's a brand, but in the MMA world,
2: yeah.
1: Did you feel alone?
2: I did, yeah.
1: You did?
2: There wasn't a lot of people that were voicing support, you know? A lot of people thought that they were going to lose friendships, they were going to have people judge them for, you know, their political views. So, yeah, I was kind of the lone wolf that was, you know, standing up for freedom and standing up for President Trump.
1: Would they come behind the scenes and say, hey, man, I appreciate that, keep it going?
2: Yeah, I would get a lot of DMs. Guys are like, man, I wish I could come out and say that, man. You're so brave, and I wish I had the balls to come out and say that, but they just never would.
1: That happened to me. At ESPN, when I was at ESPN for 5 years, you know, and it wasn't so much directly tied to politics, but it was issue by issue. You know, the game at ESPN from 2015 to 2020 was everything is racist, right? Everything is racist. And I would push back and be like, facts don't support that or this. And of course, then I'd be called a racist for simply asking someone to prove their case that it's racist. But I would get messages and by very famous athletes. Hey, you're right. I appreciate what you're saying. And I would always appreciate it. But I also felt like, hey, well, why don't you say it too? You know, like, you don't have to leave me out here by myself.
2: Yeah.
3: I think most Major League Baseball players, a lot of people who are independent contractors, when you're making your own money, you lean conservative to begin with. But a lot of these big athletes, like, again, like, when people reach out to you, are you seeing more and more people stand up for President Trump and the right and the right things to do in this country? I mean, are they getting more empowered because of folks like you?
2: You know, I think that, you know, originally, like, when I first came out in 2018, people were scared of, like, how corporate was going to look at them. They didn't want to lose sponsors. They didn't want to piss off their bosses, you know, the owners, you know, for the NFL, NBA, and NHL. But now people, you know, it's becoming more acceptable, you know, because Trump's in office and, you know, it's kind of a cooler thing to be a part of these days because, you know, what he's doing great things for the country and he's putting the country first and, you know, inflation's going down. We have more protection in this country. We have a strong leader, you know, and peace through strength. So I think it's becoming a lot cooler to do these days. But, you know, 6 years ago, people were so afraid because they didn't want to lose their paycheck.
1: Right. And in your world in particular, I mean, President Trump is walking out at UFC events.
2: Yeah.
1: You know. But one of the reasons I bring this up is Jackson Dart. Jackson Dart's the quarterback of the New York Giants. He introduced President Trump at a rally last week, and the sports world's reacted incredibly well. The vocal part of the sports world has reacted negatively. That means sports media, sports writers, and some of his teammates. And the story now is that he had a team meeting. Abdul Carter, linebacker for the Giants, came out on social media and said, what are we doing here, man? Maybe it was a problem behind the scenes in the locker room, but New York Post headline is Jackson Dart addresses Giants teammates after Trump introduction controversy. And he was accused of dividing the locker room. I think that's interesting on a couple of fronts. Like, there's more Republicans, there's more black Republicans than these guys know or are willing to admit. And if you're not, why is that divisive? Steve Kerr spoke at the Democratic National Convention. Steph Curry spoke at the Democratic National Convention. Jackson Dart can't speak and simply introduced President Trump.
3: It's a spin from the media, too, by the way. I mean, as soon as when you say something on the right, you're controversial and you're dividing a locker room. Those guys can say crazy stuff. Who's the Golden State's coach who's always out?
1: Kerr.
3: Yeah, Kerr. Sorry, I don't follow that.
1: He just wears the hat.
3: It's minor league baseball hat. But they can say whatever crazy stuff they want to say and nothing divisive at all. There's no headline that says that at all.
1: Yeah. Well, that's why I asked you about the locker rooms inside, you know, to the extent that there is locker rooms inside the fight world. I mean, there is when you're at the gym training. I guess if there's other guys training at the same gym.
2: Yeah.
1: These guys do have a world where they have to live together, play together. But I can't imagine we live in a world today where, you know, somebody's like, well, I just can't accept him as my quarterback. He likes President Trump.
2: Yeah. It's disgusting, you know. Like, everybody's entitled to their own opinion, you know, like whether it's different than yours, you know, you shouldn't judge them. And, you know, it's a team sport. So like for me, it's an individual sport. So we're independent contractors. So everything falls on me. You know, if I'm going to lose sponsors, which I did lose a lot of sponsors, you know, Reebok dropped me when I started supporting President Trump. ESPN was pissed at me. They were like, hey, don't put him on air for the fights. Don't give him any extra mic time for after the fights. And
1: really?
2: Yeah, it became a big deal. Like Dana White had to like vouch for me and like go like to the head of the ESPN and be like, yo, we're trying to build this guy up and have him make money for the company. You got to give him his airtime, his due time. He's earned that right. So
1: right.
2: Like, no, we don't want him. He supports President Trump. He's going to wear that stupid MAGA hat. So, you know, they were always like, oh, you're the elephant in the room, like trying to always like make fun of me. I'm like, why is it that I have a different opinion than you and we can't just agree to disagree?
1: Where are you from originally, Colby?
2: From Oregon, one of the most liberal states in America.
1: Are you from, like, the Portland area?
2: From Eugene.
1: Okay, well, it's just pretty liberal, too, right?
2: Very liberal.
1: But yeah. You get to the eastern side of Oregon, and it's basically, like, cowboy country.
2: Yeah. That's where my dad lives now. Bend, Oregon.
1: How did you end up... I don't know what to call you. Do you want me to call you conservative, a supporter of President Trump, however you describe yourself, coming from Eugene? Rebellion?
2: Yeah, rebellion. I would say rebellion. You know, rebellious and just... was willing to take the path less chosen. And you know, I love what President Trump stood for. And, you know, I thought he was a fighter. You know, I loved the way he did business early on. And I was always inspired by his work. So
1: would you have said you were conservative before President Trump?
2: No, probably not.
1: Not political or liberal?
2: I was not political.
1: Yeah.
2: Well, it didn't really matter to me. All I cared about was wrestling and God and country.
1: Yeah. But that's interesting. But you would have said God and country then.
2: Yeah.
1: As well.
2: Absolutely.
1: Even though you weren't political, you're like, these are important concepts to me.
2: Absolutely.
1: And so then President Trump comes along and you see what? The embodiment of those values?
2: Yeah, absolutely. See the embodiment of those values and a guy that just genuinely cares. And, you know, I had the pleasure of meeting him in person and just seeing how nice of a humble person he was and always the best sense of the humor, could make anybody laugh in the room. And I just knew that was my guy and that's who I was going to stand behind, didn't matter what he did.
1: Let's take a quick break, but continue this conversation with Colby Covington and Tim Young here on Will Payne Country.
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1: Welcome back to Will Kane Country. We're still hanging out with comedian Tim Young and RAF wrestler, UFC fighter Colby Covington.
3: I'm going to speak out of turn here, Will, because again, at the beginning of the show, and then when he showed up, you talk a big game. Is there a chance that you could just put him in a little bit of a headlock?
1: Just for the people. No, we're not doing that.
3: You don't want to do the huggy takedown that you told him. your little huggy waist takedown.
1: It's a shoot, Tim. That's a very technical term. Well, that's awesome, man. I'm excited to go. I think this is something, along with Fox Nation and those minds that you have involved in this, could be incredibly entertaining.
2: Yeah. It is, and you'll see it. You have to see it, you know. Unless you see it, like, it's really hard to judge it without really being in the arena and feeling the energy, feeling the match, the tempo and everything. I think you're really going to like it, and I think your family will enjoy it as well.
1: All right, I got one more question. I want to ask about the ears.
2: Okay.
1: I always wonder about this.
2: Yeah.
1: But in wrestling, every time I see wrestling, everybody's wearing headgear.
2: Yep. Yeah.
1: So when does it happen? In training?
2: In training, in practice.
1: Because you don't want to wear headgear in practice?
2: Yeah, because it gets uncomfortable. It's like stiffy, you know, because you're like really hot. You're exerting a lot of energy, burning a lot of calories. So like, you're like, get this headgear off me, you know. You just want to be comfortable. So it's kind of uncomfortable. So, you know, that's when it happens, you know. And it happens when you shoot takedowns and you're using your head to drive
1: head
2: them to the ground. No, it's the head to the hip.
1: Oh, really?
2: Yeah, it smashes the head to the hip and it breaks the cartilage and the tissue up. And that's where the cauliflower forms, and you know, once it's hard, there's
1: it's
2: no
1: fluid
2: going
1: at first, right?
2: It's fluid at first, so
1: I've seen them drained, yeah,
2: draining a ton, but you know, you still go back to wrestling the next day, so it's you know, it's gonna, you know, build right back up.
1: Yeah.
2: And you know, everybody's always like, oh, why don't you just get it removed? I'm like, I looked at some people that did the plastic surgery and it looks like deformed. It looks so bad. So
1: really? Let me see that.
2: I just gotta stay.
1: Oh, that one's,
2: yeah, this one's good.
1: You're always using your, yeah, right side.
2: Yeah, because I'm right-handed.
1: So yeah,
2: everything's,
1: it's actually
2: right.
1: not bad. I mean, yeah. You don't need to get that fixed.
11: Okay, Tallarico. Okay,
3: I got a question for you real quick. I know we gotta wrap up, but like I'm sorry, it's your show, we don't have to wrap up.
1: Get it, Tim.
3: Do they make you pay for parking downstairs? Because I have to pay for my parking.
1: Really? Yeah. No, they do not.
3: I do.
1: Well, I'll get that fixed. I didn't know that. You don't need to be paying for parking. I thought you were asking if they need to pay for parking at RAF.
3: No, but for real, like, I watched a couple of the matches before I came in. I'm a huge pro wrestling fan. I'm a huge, obviously, that's my nerddom, is not Lord of the Rings, it's professional wrestling. The fact that Eric Bischoff, he's a genius when it comes to marketing and branding and creating brands. This is something that's very exciting, and taking the traditional form of wrestling and making it incredibly fun to watch.
2: Yeah.
3: That all being said, the amount of energy that you put, like, people watch it and they might go like, oh, that's easy. You must burn 8,000 calories per round, right? I mean, it's just nonstop. Every muscle in your body is working when you do this, right?
2: You're right. You know, from the legs to the shoulders, the back, you know, a lot of back and biceps. You use every muscle in your body, and you use a lot of muscles that you're not used to using. So you exert a lot of energy. Wrestling is very hard. And, you know, it's like Dan Gable, one of my old coaches, said, once you wrestle, everything else in life is easy.
1: Yeah. Now we're just following curiosity. Would you say wrestling has as much of a random factor as fighting does? So, in other words, I was listening to some guys eulogize Kyle Busch. I don't know if you ever met Kyle, the NASCAR driver.
2: I have.
1: Who just died a week ago. And they were talking about where NASCAR is. That one of the problems for the last 20 years for NASCAR has been that it hasn't had a consistent star. Kyle was actually probably as close as they got. Mm-hmm. And you need that consistent star, you know. Ronda Rousey for the women's game, right?
2: Yep.
1: What happens is the casual fan now has somebody they can identify with and start to root for. And if you have constant turnover, it's hard, you know, because you never have enough time for the star to become someone that can break into the casual fan and then grow the fan base, right?
2: Yep.
1: And so that's kind of where NASCAR is. Golf has the same problems when it doesn't have a Tiger Woods or a whoever. And I would say UFC or MMA has that same trouble, because you could be great. John Jones's name has been there for a long time, right? Yeah. But he's actually a rarity. Like, a lot of guys are champions for a few months and then they lose because there's a randomness to a potential fight. What is wrestling like in that respect? Are there guys that dominate for longer periods of time, or does it have a huge sort of random factor as well? I know random's not the right word, by the way.
2: Yeah.
1: I don't know what the right word is, but it's kind of the idea that anybody could win on any given day.
2: Yeah. Yeah, it's no, there's definitely, you know, some wrestlers like Jordan Burroughs. He was like the main wrestler from America. He was Olympic champ, world champ, and he was dominating for a long time. But what's
1: a long time?
2: Like a decade, probably.
1: Yeah.
2: He was like the man for a decade. But besides that, yeah, it's kind of random. Like, anybody could win on any given day, you know. Just whoever makes the best adjustments and comes in the most well-trained with the best game plan is probably going to win. But
1: right.
2: What's held back wrestlers, like, from becoming mainstream and becoming, like, a big sport is, you know, they don't have personas. They don't have character. They don't have, like, that flair that people want to see, you know. They want to be drawn to something, and they want to be excited.
1: The showmanship part of it.
2: Yeah, the entertainment aspect, you know, and wrestlers just don't have that. They're just humble guys. They'll wrestle anybody on any given day, and they just show up, make weight, and wrestle. They don't realize,
1: like hockey players?
2: Yeah.
1: A little bit?
2: Yeah. they don't realize the promotion behind it and, like, the marketing that goes into it. And, like, the way we're going to move the sport forward and make it a mainstream sport is to, you know, get outside your shell and, you know, talk the talk and walk the walk.
1: All right, so it's Real American Wrestling, RAF 9.
2: Yeah, Real American Freestyle.
1: Real American Freestyle.
2: Yeah, RAF.
1: RAF. He's got it on his jacket. I knew that. It is College Park Center in Dallas.
2: Yep. Arlington.
1: When's it start?
2: It starts at 7. So,
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18: From ABC News, I'm Dave Packard. The U.S. and Iran trading new strikes, jeopardizing an already fragile ceasefire agreement. Now negotiators from both sides say they believe they have a draft deal to extend the ceasefire and gradually open the Strait of Hormuz. But President Trump and Iran's supreme leader haven't signed off on it. ABC's Ian Pannell.
19: I think it's important for people to remember that what we're looking at here is not an actual final deal to end the war. It's pushing back the ceasefire by another 60 days, possibly lifting some of those restrictions in the Strait of Hormuz and the withdrawal of the U.S. naval blockade.
18: Inflation hitting its highest level in 3 years. The Personal Consumption Expenditure Price Index, the Fed's preferred inflation gauge, rose last month to 3.8%. That's up from 3.5% in March. But Treasury Secretary Scott Bessent claiming interest rates could come down soon.
20: This challenging period now, they are on higher prices. On the other side of this, I've said publicly that I think we'll be back to substantial disinflation. But most importantly, I think we've got the Warsh Fed now. It's a new day at the Fed.
18: Crews say they've now recovered 6 of 9 workers missing and presumed to be dead after a chemical tank rupture in Washington State at a paper mill. And there's concern over environmental contamination.
21: Some contamination has leaked into the nearby Columbia River, but the EPA says no effects on the river have been observed, although about a dozen dead fish were found in nearby ditches. Crews are now flushing and diluting water in the ditch system to help prevent further contamination. State environmental officials say local drinking water supplies have not been affected.
18: ABC's Hannah Batah. The National Park Service says rescuers are trying to reach 4 climbers by helicopter who fell on Alaska's Mount McKinley, North America's tallest peak. In Central Africa, more than 250 people so far have died from what's suspected to be Ebola. And health concerns, as officials say, that the virus is spreading faster than they can contain. 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
23: State sovereignty is a sine qua non of our federalist system, so it's hard to grasp the logic of the Supreme Court majority's refusal to hear a case brought by Florida against California and Washington. The Sunshine State's grievance, per Justice Clarence Thomas, is that the two West Coast states are defying federal law by providing commercial driver's licenses to illegal aliens who cannot read English. The question appears ripe for high court review. Florida reckons that these tax licensing practices in Washington and California are causing the disturbing phenomenon of illegal alien truck drivers causing fatal accidents on the road. That's what Justice Thomas said. He was joined by Justice Samuel Alito, Justice Thomas dissented from the majority's decision not to take the case. The two justices, who are among the High Court's most principled originalists, assert that we cannot refuse to hear suits between states. An obvious question. The dispute arose when a tractor trailer driven by an illegal immigrant, Harjinder Singh, crashed into a minivan, killing three. Mr. Singh, who reportedly ignored a sign barring U-turns, faces charges of vehicular homicide in Florida. Police found that Mr. Singh likely could not read the road signs. An illegal alien who cannot read English road signs cannot drive an 80,000-pound tractor trailer. Under federal law and regulations, Justice Thomas adds, states are barred from providing commercial driver's licenses to applicants unless they pass a driver's test, sufficiently understand the English language, and show appropriate immigration status. How then did Mr. Singh secure a license to drive a tractor trailer? Justice Thomas points to a trend of systematic noncompliance with licensing standards in several states, including California. Florida, in its complaint to the High Court, reckoned that California and Washington's open defiance of federal immigration law is well documented. These states, Florida asserted, routinely frustrate and hinder federal law enforcement from addressing the immigration crisis and the destruction that accompanies it. This causes mayhem in other states, Florida said, that choose to follow federal law and enforce standards. Florida asked the High Court to order Washington and California to tighten its policies on giving licenses to illegals. These states turn a blind eye to violations of federal law. Florida averred, because of their sanctuary policies that forbid state agencies from inquiring into immigration status. Nor is either state doing enough to ensure that licensed drivers are proficient in English. That's what Florida complained in its complaint. Sounds like the perfect case for the Supreme Court.
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4: From the WPBF 25 Weather Center, I'm First Warning Meteorologist Glenn Glazer. This evening here in South Florida, rainfall will slowly decrease, but isolated rainfall will continue to be possible overnight. Low temperatures in the 70s with light winds out of the southwest and mostly to partly cloudy skies. On Friday, hot and humid with scattered to numerous showers and thunderstorms possible.

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1: Great radio stations across the land, along with Sam and Polo. It is the Joe Pags Show. Glad to have you here. Thanks. Appreciate you stopping by. There's a lot going on. A two-parter with Alan Dershowitz today, the famed attorney. We talk a lot about Epstein. Of course, he was an attorney for Epstein, and he's always been out there saying exactly what he thinks is going on. I asked him if we can get this out of the ether at some point. I asked him about, you know, Donald Trump and what he did before he was the president as far as getting a hold of authorities and saying, hey, you got to do something about this Epstein guy. Talk about that. We talk about, can the president become the president for a third term? It's a brand new book he's got out. It's called Could President Trump Constitutionally Serve a Third Term? And he makes the argument about how he could. Now, would President Trump want to? That's the question. Get into that. We get into, as I said, Epstein, Supreme Court, about his suit against CNN. CNN defamed him big time, but the lower court seemed to be saying, yeah, but there was really no malice. They were just really stupid, which doesn't make any sense. Plus, a whole lot more. Do not miss my two-parter in hour number two and hour number three with famed attorney. I believe he's the professor emeritus. Right, Sam?
2: Yeah, I'm sure he is.
1: Oh, he really is, though. I mean, that's really his title.
2: Yeah, yeah, I think he is.
1: You are executive producer emerita.
2: Thank you.
1: That's a little bit different.
2: Mm-hmm. Yeah.
1: I want to harken back to the days when Joe Biden was in office. When Joe Biden was in office, anybody who's got a brain knew that there was massive cognitive decline. I've been following Joe Biden in politics since the late 80s, early 90s. I remember when he was on the Senate Judiciary Committee in the confirmation hearing for Clarence Thomas for Supreme Court and how disgusting Biden was then. Of course, allegations about how he's treated people since then as well have always abounded. But let's talk about the 4 years of him as the president of the United States. He was inaugurated. He was, in fact, the president. Although auto pen was used on executive orders and on pardons and everything else, he was the guy who, for those 4 years, who we called president of the United States. We knew when he ran for president in 2020, there was already cognitive decline. There was something very different about Joe Biden in 2020 than what I remembered from 1991 and 1990 when those hearings were happening. Something very different about Joe Biden and his quickness to respond to something cognitively and at least sound smart. You remember when he ran for president, I believe it was in 1988, he was caught lying and plagiarizing and embellishing his college records. And when somebody would challenge him on that, he would go at them hard. Hey, buddy, I'll tell you right now, I'm smarter than you are on a given day. Yeah, he just was that guy who would instinctively react, even if he had nothing backing what his reaction was. Well, in 2020, because of the vid, we know that he stayed in the basement. In 2020, we know that he almost never left, and that's exactly what the strategy was. He has the famous debate with President Trump where he talks about his son's laptop and how 51 either current or former intel officers or chiefs or something all said it's Russian disinformation. And by the way, I think all of them should face charges. They knew that they were lying about that. But this was a piece that he could use in the debate because he knew that Trump was going to bring up that disgusting laptop from hell. But in that run, we knew there was something going on. In that run, we knew that he couldn't get through a sentence. In that run, we knew that he would get lost when leaving a stage or leaving a podium or a microphone. We know that he would say things that just didn't make any sense. Would he call somebody a pony soldier or something? He's going to take him behind the woodshed. I mean, the whole thing was very strange. But again, mostly, they left him in the basement. And when you leave him in the basement, he can't get himself in too much trouble. Then he becomes the president. Jen Psaki lies about how this guy ran circles around them. The Energizer Bunny. And then KJP, Karine Jean-Pierre, she shows up on the scene and we can't keep up with him. It's unbelievable how energetic and how young he is. He's got more energy than five men. You know, the whole thing was crazy because we knew that Joe Biden was leaving for his home in Delaware probably Thursday about 2 o'clock in the afternoon. They would put a lid on it. I'd never even heard the term lid before we saw this. They put a lid on his availability to the media, and his schedule would not even be released, or it would just be blank. And then he'd show back up like Monday or Tuesday, work a couple of days, then leave again on Thursday. There was something going on to where he couldn't do stuff in the Oval Office, so they made a digital Oval Office, and he was in a different place completely, maybe in the executive office building, I'm not sure. But the whole thing was a massive cover-up. We saw him getting lost when it was time to take a picture. We saw him go to the G7 where he just wandered away, and Jill Biden had to go and get him. His wife had to go and get him. Well, yesterday I told you that she admitted that when she watched his debate nearly 2 years ago now, in June of 2024, when she saw his debate against former president and now president again, Donald Trump, the man's wife thought he was having a stroke on live television. She admitted that. I thought he was having a stroke. She was so concerned about her husband possibly having a stroke that right afterwards they went to some local restaurant where she announced, "You did great, Joe. You answered all the questions." What? She thought he was stroking out. And they went to go have a pancake. I'm not sure I understand. We all know, even if you're on the left, you knew Joe Biden was done. And let's say that you disagree with me that he was already toast when he was running in 2020. Let's say that you disagree with that. And maybe you do. You can't deny that by 2021 and a half and 2022-ish and 2023, he was done. Didn't know where he was, got lost all the time. Half the time he would just look off into space and not say anything. You can't deny that there was something very wrong. Well, Dr. Jill Biden, Joe Biden's wife, the former first lady, sits down with CBS News. And the CBS News reporter actually asks her the question, did you see the signs of cognitive decline?
3: Ever see signs that he was falling into cognitive decline?
4: No.
3: No.
4: No.
1: I want you to understand, she said no. She said no twice. Kept a straight face. And the reporter says, truly? And then Jill Biden, after saying no, there was no cognitive decline, kind of makes an excuse for why there was cognitive decline.
3: No. I mean, people were saying he wasn't the same Joe Biden.
4: Well, I don't think that's true. He was the same, the essence of the same Joe Biden, but... yeah, he was slowing down. He was getting older. I mean, we all observe that. When you know, it's a very intense job. I think it ages you quickly.
1: What? He was the essence of Joe Biden? And the job is very, very, it's a rough job. It's a hard job, and it has that effect on you. And we, you know, we all saw it. Then she says we all saw it after just saying that there wasn't any cognitive decline. And the reason why I'm going on about this today is very simple. We were lied to our faces for four straight years. We had somebody who didn't know, I believe, what his job was. We had somebody who didn't, I believe, fulfill the duties of the job. And now we've got his wife who wants to sell a book out here still pretending as if there wasn't any decline, while at the same time admitting there was some decline. Of course, KJP is out there on the circuit now, too, trying to sell a book. And she, of course, talks about her characteristics right off the top. I'm female. I'm LGBT. I'm blah, blah, blah, I'm an immigrant. All these things to try to sell a book. Then, of course, you can't leave this guy out, Jake Tapper. Jake Tapper, of course, wrote a book admitting that he got it wrong about Joe Biden the entire time. And he wrote the book to sell the book. He basically admits, he might as well have titled it, "I'm really bad at the job I'm doing at CNN making millions. I suck at the job that I'm doing at CNN. Please buy my book." Because I allowed a guy who cognitively wasn't there anymore to just lie to my face and his wife. I'll never forget when Jake Tapper sat down with Dr. Jill Biden, you know, the great Surgeon General. Of course, I'm kidding. Whoopi Goldberg said she'd be a great Surgeon General. She's an education doctorate. When Jake Tapper sat down and talked about him slowing down Biden or cognitively not being there, Jill Biden said, "We're not going to go there." And Jake Tapper said, "We're not?" She said, "Nope, we're not." And guess what? They didn't. They didn't go there. So what should happen for all of those complicit in lying to your face and mine for four straight years. What should happen? Because I don't know that anything he signed or the Otto Penn signed or anything that he put into law, the Otto Penn signed into law, or anybody that he pardoned should stick. When it comes to law, you can undo that by passing another law. When it comes to executive orders, President Trump has already undone almost all of Joe Biden's executive orders. But when we talk about the pardons, I think that that's a question that begs an answer. Are any of them any good? Another one for his son probably is, because Joe Biden actually put pen to paper.

0: 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I'd love to get your thoughts on that. By the way, the interview with Ted Poe from yesterday is up and running on YouTube. 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We get in-depth into how the endorsement of President Trump not only boosted Ken Paxton, but put him over the top by more than 20 points over John Cornyn, who many thought was a rhino going in, and how President Trump has been so successful in sticking to America first and backing people he knows will do the agenda we elected him to do. So go there right now, joepags.com/YouTube, and check out that entire thing. 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
4: Time she lied, and I many would say that she got away with it, but I mean, she lied the entire time. And for all intents and purposes, and by the way, it is intents and purposes, it's not intensive purposes. Sam, you knew that, right?
5: I'm sure I knew that.
4: Why are you making a face? A lot of people think it's intensive purposes. It's not.
5: My whole life, you always corrected all of our English, so I did know that, but I just don't use it very often.
4: You're welcome.
5: Thank you. Supposedly.
4: Yeah, definitely not supposedly. Can I just make that clear? Not supposedly.
5: Yeah.
4: And stop using the word irregardless. It's regardless. The hell is irregardless?
5: Even if, you're salty today.
4: Even if it's a colloquialism, stop using it.
5: True.
4: Anyway. That said, she lied for 4 straight years. Actually, before that, because she was supporting him on the campaign trail from the basement. But what's even more dastardly and disgusting is that now she's doing it to sell a book. I mean, she's still lying about it. And I mean, are people buying books like that right now? Are they going, let me go get Jill Biden's book? There's a picture of her signing books somewhere. You couldn't see the line or anything, but allegedly she was signing books. I'm not really sure what that's all about. But what do you think should happen? Should those who are complicit in hiding his clear cognitive decline, in hiding the fact that he was not fit to be the president, in hiding the fact that he wasn't 25th amendmented, it's hard to say. But then again, people will say, what did you want, Kamala Harris? Not really. But where are you on this? I just feel like there's something illegal that happened as they lie to our faces. And I want them all in front of the committees, Oversight Committee, Judiciary Committee, I don't care who the hell it is. I want to see. At least the American public deserves to hear these mealy-mouthed idiots who are all trying to write and sell books now explain to us why they did this for so long. 833-JOE-PAGS, 833-563-7247. Mike is in Wisconsin. Mike, what's up?
6: Hey, Joe. Thanks for having me on.
4: You bet.
6: It's blatantly obvious that Joe was just a puppet the entire time. Like, during the, what do you call it, the transition period between his appointment or installment to January 20th, his inauguration, like anytime any, you know, hard questions came up, oh, they're going to get mad at me. Who is they?
4: Right.
6: You know, you could effectively call it Obama's third term.
4: Oh, and I don't think it's even like it's not even you like making an assumption. It was Obama's third term. Yeah. I guarantee you, he was running the joint.
6: Absolutely.
4: So, what do you think should happen? Yeah, should there be held to pay? Should there be hearings? What should happen?
6: Absolutely, there should be a whole hearing. You know, there should be whatever legal cause can be taken should be taken at this point because, you know, they spent trillions and trillions of dollars on. You know, the Build Back Better programs that were absolute garbage. And, I work at the county level. We were dealing with that money for 5 years, and it was an absolute waste. Every time it would come up in committees, we're like, oh, we have all this money from the federal government. And we're like, I don't want to spend it. I want to send it back because it's an absolute travesty that we're robbing from my great-great-grandkids at some point. And so they are just throwing money down a rat hole. And it's been their MO for you know, decades, is just to throw as much money down the hole, bankrupt the country, and so that they can install communism as the new plan for America. And, I apologize, I'm driving. So none of this is coming out the way I hope it. It's what we out in the country lands we see as what they want for us, and none of us want any of that.
4: Gotcha, Mike. I appreciate you. 833 Joe Pags, 833-563-7247, Joe Pags. Like, I'm not sure I understood the hand signals there, Paul. Are we good? Are we on the air?
3: Yes.
4: We could. I get you. You dumped them. Is that what you're saying? Did you dump that? No? Okay. Cool. You didn't have to. He said rat's hole. But Sam and I heard a little something different. I was doing my best to not show you guys, because Paul was like, don't say anything. I'm like, okay, I won't say anything.
5: I can't help it.
4: At the end of the day, we're children, and he said rat's hole. That's what he's talking about. The money was being dropped down there. I promise you, I heard it clearly. We're safe. All the radio stations across the land, we are safe. I promise. But knowing the child that Sam is, and knowing she's my child, but Paul was being serious. And I'm like, okay, I'm going to be very careful because with Paula being serious, I want to make sure we don't, like, lose the license. But listen, I appreciate you calling in. It was very well said. I think that in Wisconsin they use different terminology than we do. It's 833-JOE-PAGS, 833-563-7247, joepags.com. I'll take a few more calls on this. We want to move on to some other stuff. A big ruling today about mail-in balloting, or a lack of a ruling. A judge actually said, I'm not going to stop the executive order, which is a big deal. It's going to really matter to you coming up in November. Keep it here.
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8: ABC News, I'm Dave Packer. Even as Iran and the U.S. traded new strikes today, Iranian negotiators reached a tentative agreement to extend a ceasefire, but President Trump and Iran's supreme leader have yet to sign off. ABC's Ian Panel.
9: I think it's important for people to remember that what we're looking at here is not an actual final deal to end the war. It's pushing back the ceasefire by another 60 days, possibly lifting some of those restrictions in the Strait of Hormuz and the withdrawal of the U.S. naval blockade.
8: Inflation hitting its highest level in 3 years. The Personal Consumption Expenditure Price Index, the Fed's preferred inflation gauge, rose last month to 3.8%. That's up from 3.5% in March. Crews say they've now recovered 6 of 9 workers missing and presumed dead after that caustic chemical tank rupture at a Washington State paper mill. The National Park Service says rescuers are trying to reach 4 climbers by helicopter who fell on Alaska's Mount McKinley, North America's tallest peak. This is ABC News.
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16: From the WPBF 25 Weather Center, I'm First Warning Meteorologist Glenn Glazer. This evening here in South Florida, rainfall will slowly decrease, but isolated rainfall will continue to be possible overnight. Low temperatures in the 70s with light winds out of the southwest and mostly to partly cloudy skies. On Friday, hot and humid with scattered to numerous showers and thunderstorms possible.
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4: My pleasure to have you. Thanks. I appreciate you stopping by. It is the Joe Pag Show. Thanks a lot for being here. There's a lot going on. Lots to get to. 1 hour from now, we'll start my interview with Alan Dershowitz. He, of course, the famed attorney, Alan Dershowitz, and he does a great job. He's got a lot to say. He did, in fact, defend Jeffrey Epstein, because everybody gets a defense. We don't have to like it, but everybody does. So we talked to him about that at length, a good 8-10 minutes on Jeffrey Epstein. What we do know, what we don't know. Does he think Ghislaine Maxwell should get out, have her sentence commuted or pardoned, and let her sing whatever song she's got about who Epstein is? Because, again, keep in mind, she's been saying, you let me out, I'll tell you anything you want to know. And does he think that everybody was a victim? Or does he think it was some sort of a high-priced prostitution ring? We talk a lot about this with Alan Dershowitz. Do not miss a second of that. Meantime, though, I've got to ask a question, and maybe people out there understand this. Now, I understand that there are some listening right now who are on the side of Candace Owens and Tucker Carlson, and to some extent, Megyn Kelly, although I think Megyn is more journalistic about it. And others are on the side of people like, you know, Ben Shapiro and Mark Levin and others. I'm certainly a pro-Israel guy, but I'm not in the pro-Israel lobby, if that makes sense. I'm a guy who thinks that's the promised land and it was for those people that God chose, the chosen people. That's what I think. I'm a Christian. Generally speaking, Christians think that. That said, I'm not really in the fight over Israel and Bibi Netanyahu and the Jews are controlling everything. I'm not in that fight. I think it's stupid. It's really good for clicks, but I think it's stupid. You know, I will call out Tucker Carlson when he says something stupid like Iran should have a nuke because that makes sense. And then they have it and Israel has it and it's a more peaceful situation, whatever. I think that's dumb. But all that said, let's go back to what happened last September. Last September, it was Charlie Kirk on a university campus in Utah sitting there willing and able and wanting to, had a desire to have a debate with people who disagreed with him. And he just started that speech, and he was assassinated on live video. Just dead. Wife and two kids, without a husband, without a father. For some reason, and I think this has been instigated by Candace Owens, certainly, for some reason, people continue to go after his widow, which I think is just sick. I mean, Candace Owens has already made all sorts of assertions and allegations that turned out to be completely untrue, and I think that Erica Kirk should probably sue her. I do. I think she should sue her. I think that she'd be successful. Of course, Candace Owens will respond to that and say, oh, then I get discovery. Then I get discovery. I get to see all the papers. Okay, get discovery. I think you should be sued for every dime you've made off of the death of Charlie Kirk. I really believe that. Reason I'm bringing it up is, of course, our flagship is News Talk 550 KTSA in beautiful San Antonio. And this, not this weekend, but the following weekend, they're going to have the, I think it's the Young Women's Conference. This is the thing that Sam and I went to last year in July, but it happened in Grapevine, Texas, in the Dallas area. That's where we went there, and we talked to Chloe Cole. We talked to Nancy Mace. We talked to a lot of people while we were there. I was texting back and forth with Charlie, and he was trying to get out to say hello. He didn't have the chance to. We met up with Riley Gaines there. I mean, we just had a really great time. That same conference is coming to our city, not this weekend, the following weekend, and we would be there with bells on. But unfortunately, as schedule, shows, we're going to be in New York City. Sam, what are the chances we'll be in New York weekend?
5: I know, but it's going to be fun, and I'm really sad that we're going to miss it.
4: Yeah, I am too. But I bring this up because some lunatic has been arrested for making death threats on Erica Kirk. Now, maybe I'm missing something, and there's a chance, I guess, but I try to pay attention. Why is anybody threatening Erica Kirk? Was the death of her husband not enough? Her children without their father, that wasn't enough? She takes the mantle over at TPUSA to try to continue his legacy. That's not enough? She should have her life threatened? This is a story from our friends at News Nation. It's just crazy to me. Man arrested for threats against Erica Kirk, Turning Point USA event. This is just from today. An individual making threats against Erica Kirk was arrested ahead of a Turning Point USA event in San Antonio, according to local media reporting. Kirk took over running the organization after the death of her husband, Charlie Kirk, who was shot at an on-campus event in Utah. Quote, Turning Point USA takes all threats seriously, and we work closely with law enforcement at all levels to respond to and resolve any threats. We're grateful to the San Antonio Police Department and the FBI for their rapid response and arrest of the individual making these threats. The organization said in a statement, we refuse to let threats silence us. We look forward to a successful and inspiring gathering June 5th through 7th in San Antonio for 2,500 ladies attending the Women's Leadership Summit. The conservative political group has been the subject of controversy since its inception, with the death of Kirk putting an even bigger spotlight on the group. Erica Kirk is set to be featured as featured speaker in the upcoming event. She previously withdrew from a different event due to threats of violence. Jacob Wensky was arrested early Thursday. Today, on charges of making terroristic threats, Wensky reportedly made statements about bombing the event and advocating for the death of Christian nationalists. He's being held on a combined $120,000 bond. Can somebody explain to me why Erica Kirk is being threatened? Is there something I'm missing? Listen, I've seen all the conspiracy theories, and it's disgusting. It all goes back to Israel somehow. I don't know why people have fallen for the okey-doke. It's kind of crazy to me. But this is a woman who's trying to lead the organization that her husband founded or co-founded and made such a powerhouse political institution. And because she's going to speak somewhere, she should die? Because they're going to get together in San Antonio for the TPUSA Young Women's Leadership Summit? By the way, Sam, am I going to be back by then? Is that Sunday as well? Maybe I'm going to say hello to Riley Gaines or something. Why not? Show up my iPhone and do an interview that way. I don't know. But at the end of the day, why can't they gather? Why can't she speak publicly? Why is it that those who hate, from the radical left generally speaking, think it's okay to act this crazy and to advocate violence over and over and over again? 833-JOE-PAGS, 833-563-7247, joepags.com. Scroll down, click on contact. I know the conspiracy theories that Candace Owens has put out there. I did four videos journalistically just completely annihilating her when it comes to the truth versus what she's saying. I mean, literally. I did four videos on it. They did very well, but that's not what's important to me. What's important is that those who decided to watch those videos understood the tactics somebody like Candace Owens is using. So what are your thoughts on this? What can be done to tamp down the political violence that's not only being threatened, it's actually happening? And then I can go from there to the Delaney Hall situation in New Jersey. What the hell's going on there? It's political violence. It's political upheaval outside of an ICE facility. You've got people out there not peaceably protesting. Keep in mind, one of your First Amendment rights is that you can peaceably protest. You can bring redress to the government. It doesn't say you can yell and scream profanities at people. It doesn't say you can close down roads. It doesn't say you can make a bunch of noise with megaphones and car engines and sirens and everything else. It doesn't mean any of that. Every single one of the people that's outside of that facility in New Jersey should be arrested. Why aren't they yet? I did see that our friend Greg Bovino, the former commander of the Border Patrol situation, remember, he was the guy who showed up in Minneapolis and wasn't going to take any guff. He's now retired. We interviewed him in one of his first interviews that he did after that. But he's now on the way to New Jersey. I'm not sure what he's going to do. But we've also got a call into and a text into Mark Wayne Mullen. We hope to have him on. Why aren't these people being arrested? They are certainly breaking the law, right? So people are threatening political violence. They will try to perpetrate political violence against a TPUSA gathering, which, we were there last year. It was nothing but peaceful. A bunch of people who think the same way, gathering in a place and talking about what they agree on and talking about the future of the country, should we do it the right way? I mean, that should be threatened? How is that a threat? You can get together for the DNC in San Antonio and nobody thinks there's going to be a problem. And thank God, I don't want there to be a problem. But if you're somebody who leans right, are conservative, are Christian, believe that this country's founding value should be the ones that we all focus on, you might die. And if you enforce the laws like ICE is doing, like DHS is doing, then you might be under fire by the local idiots in New Jersey. Really? Is that really what's going on? Because for me, I disagree fervently, vehemently with a lot of what the left is saying. I can't tell you how nuts I think James Tallarico is with the stuff that he said. And by the way, he's getting a pass because the big media is all having him on and letting him say, yeah, I probably said the wrong thing there. Yeah, I didn't really mean that. I don't want him to die. I don't want anything. I don't want there to be a hair on his head missing. I want him to be perfectly safe and fine and lose like crazy in November. Why is it that the left is in a place where they're almost hypnotic? They're walking around going, must kill the people on the right, must kill the Trump supporter, orange man bad. I mean, how has this been so effective to make these people so nuts? It's crazy to me. Leave Erica Kirk alone. Let her come to San Antonio and do something. She wants to give a speech. If you're against her speech, don't go watch it. Don't watch it broadcast live. Don't watch it on video later. Ignore it. Because I sure as hell am not listening to every speech some leftist loon gives. You think I'm out there listening to everything that AOC says or Bernie Sanders says? Of course not. You know why? Because I think they're crazy people. And I'm not interested. Don't want anything to happen to them. Would never advocate for that. But on the left, not only do you want to not listen to them speak, you want to make sure nobody can hear them speak. So they should die? Come on, man. It's actually sick. 833-JOE-PAGS. 833-563-7247. JoePags.com. Scroll down, click on contact. Definitely want to hear from you. Got to remind you about the phenomenon of receiving these crazy spam text messages, these crazy spam emails, the phone calls nonstop. It just makes you crazy. And you want it to stop. How did they get your information? How did they get your phone number, your address, your shopping habits, where you go out to eat, what kind of food you like, where your kids go to school? 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
4: thanks. I appreciate you stopping by. There's a lot.

0: got lots to get to. Sam, can we say anything that Bovino's working on? I mean, is there anything that we can broadcast, or are we just going to be quiet about that?
1: I don't think we could broadcast it. He kind of told us in confidence, so.
0: So let's say this. We have a very good relationship with Greg Bovino. It's interesting how it shook out at CPAC, because we saw him walk by and like, hey, let me get an interview with you, and like, he just kept walking.
1: Right.
0: And then Nick Sorter came up, our friend Nick Sorter, the great journalist from X, and I didn't realize it, but he was sort of there helping Bovino make his way around, navigate things. And I was like, Nick, we got to get Greg. And he like made a beeline right to us. We sat down. We had, I think it was one of the first interviews he had done since retiring. And now he's like really even more active than he was. And it turns out he's like being very open and very upfront with us. We're going to have him very soon. We're thinking what, sometime next week?
1: Yeah, we're working on it. He is traveling a lot.
0: And he's working on some stuff. And I did talk with Mark Wayne Mullen today, the DHS secretary, via text. And we're trying to get that done, too. The White House has to go through some approval process. But we'll see how that works out. But, yeah, when Bovino's on, I think people are going to want to hear what he has to say. I still think to this moment that he was more right than he was wrong about exactly what's going on in this country. And I think in some ways he was squeezed out possibly by Kristi Noem because he might have been making her look bad or something. But he's like unfiltered now, untethered. He's like, yeah, I'll just say it.
1: Oh, 100%.
0: Yeah, I just tell you
1: he's fearless.
0: Mm-hmm. Like, he went on X today. He was like, why are these people under arrest in New Jersey? I mean, I think it's a good question. Let me go to the phone lines. Appreciate you taking the time. James is in Kansas. James, what's going on?
2: Hey, love yourself.
0: Thank you.
2: We can be thankful that we have the administration in place that we have right now, because without the administration in there, I don't think these, like the conference, the women's conference thing in San Antonio will be going off at all.
0: Yeah.
2: Because I don't even think they would even permit it. I mean, to let them even gather together, they'd probably be arrested, disturbing the violence or hate mail, or not hate mail, but hate messaging and stuff like that. But
0: yeah.
2: The way to stop that, man, I think it started clear back, to use a sports analogy, clear back when everybody got trophies. It didn't matter if you showed up, didn't play a game, didn't do nothing, showed up at the end of the season for the cookies and the trophy.
0: Yeah.
2: You got a cookie and you got a trophy. And these people are just hungry to be recognized. You know, it's the Me Too.
0: Well, James, listen, first of all, I think that you make a good analogy. I remember playing Little League Baseball. And when I played Little League Baseball, I started at 9 years old, so it was like 1975. We only got pizza if we won. We only got a cookie if we won. If you lost, you got nothing, man. You got like a rock. Here, take this pebble home. That's all you get. You didn't win. And then we all wanted to succeed through being the better team. And sometimes we sucked. And sometimes we are very good. I don't know why we've got to the mentality of everybody gets a trophy. We have to be inclusive and tolerant of everybody, because these people probably, I think the point you were making is they're very jealous that you can get together and have thousands of people show up to a conference who are like-minded, and people don't want that to happen. And they want to do all they can to stop it. It's all very strange. Donna, Tennessee, what's on your mind? About a minute.
3: Hey, I am responding to your question of what do you think is going on with Erica Cook and why is she being talked about that way?
0: Yeah. Go ahead.
3: Okay. First of all, it's all being taken out of context. Second of all, never mind that. If you don't understand what grieving is as a mother, you do not know. Like, you could take a lot of things out of context. She's just grieving.
0: I agree.
3: That's all she's doing.
0: And we don't know her personally. The way she grieves might be different than us. And why anybody would attack her is crazy to me.
3: Like, she's also like doing this on live TV. That's horrible.
0: Yeah. I'm with you.
3: So anyway, that's my input. I think she's doing great. Love Charlie Kirk. Love her.
0: Yeah, me too. Don, I appreciate that out of Tennessee. I agree. I think that she's a grieving widow. She's a grieving mother. And she's still trying to somehow, because she wasn't the CEO before. She was involved, but not to this level, anywhere near that. She was in the background. And now she's trying to continue what it is that he started. And that's not going to be easy, because what he did was was once in a lifetime achievement. And I hope that she'll continue. I hope that she won't let them, you know, tell her that she can't go and appear. Tell her that she can't go and speak. Tell her that she can't continue this, because that's what they want. 833-JOE-PAGS, 833-563-7247. JoePags.com. Stay here.
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7: 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Ever since I turned 40, I just can't find that fire I used to have.
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11: From ABC News, I'm Dave Packer. Firefighters in Washington State say they've now recovered the bodies of some of the victims from this week's rupture of a hazardous chemical tank at a paper mill.
12: Efforts to recover all of the victims of the tank rupture are ongoing, but Longview, Washington Fire Chief Brad Hainig says they made progress on Thursday.
13: Six of the nine individuals have been recovered, and we continue working with the coroner to notify families.
12: Two other victims had already been confirmed dead. It's presumed in total 11 workers died when the tank ruptured. Some of the chemical also made its way into the Columbia River, but local drinking water supplies have not been impacted. Alex Stone, ABC News.
11: American and Iranian negotiators say they believe they have arrived at a draft agreement to formally extend the ceasefire and gradually open the Strait of Hormuz. But Treasury Secretary Scott Bessent today wouldn't say there's a deal on the table.
14: It is a multifaceted agreement, and nothing is going to be on the table until we see the Strait of Hormuz open and the Iranians agree that they have to turn over the highly enriched uranium and that they can't have a nuclear program.
11: Bessent's saying that ultimately it's up to the president to decide. The Justice Department has now opened an investigation into E. Jean Carroll, the woman who won a civil judgment against President Trump for sexual abuse and defamation.
15: Sources told ABC News federal prosecutors are investigating whether Carroll committed perjury when she testified there was no outside funding for her lawsuits. It would be unusual for the Justice Department to prosecute a standalone charge of perjury, but President Trump's retribution campaign itself is unprecedented.
11: ABC's Aaron Katursky. ABC News has learned the U.S. Treasury is working to design a $250 bill featuring President Trump's face and signature. It marked the first time a living person has appeared on U.S. currency in more than 150 years. 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